0: Trump's attorneys, who continue to appeal the verdict in state courts, said they would appeal this decision as well. Andrew Whitman, WOR News.
1: Now more than 6 months into the war with Iran, both sides effectively at an impasse with lower missile stockpiles and higher gas prices.
2: The latest effort to resolve the conflict now involves the threat of new sanctions targeting Iran's trading partners. Overnight, President Trump announced a new deal with Venezuela that would have the U.S. taking majority control of much of that country's oil reserves. He says it will substantially lower gas prices.
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5: Here's your WOR Weather Channel forecast. Ridge of high pressure to the west-southwest will be moving east, but a cold front will approach Sunday night from the Great Lakes, and going to see some rain chances. We're mostly clear. We fall back upper 50s to mid-60s, increasing clouds lower Hudson Valley. Sunday, mostly sunny. Stray to scattered showers and storms possible through the afternoon. High low to mid-80s. Sunday night, some scattered showers and storms are possible. Low 70s for the boroughs, upper 60s northern New Jersey. Low 60s lower Hudson Valley. And then maybe some stray showers ahead for our Monday. High upper 70s to low 80s. I'm meteorologist Jeff Eno.
1: 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I'm Jonathan O'Halloran on 710 WOR.
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7: 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This product is not intended to diagnose, treat, cure, or prevent any disease.
8: Hello again and welcome to Healthline. 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We've got a fascinating show lined up for you today, but first, a quick few questions. Number one, is there a pill you can take that can actually help make you stronger? Number two, let's say you could get stronger. Would the extra strength make your life better? Thirdly, think about this. Are you weaker today than you were, say, 20 years ago? Well, listen, if you answered yes to any of these questions, then stay tuned. Dr. Neil Levin is joining us today to discuss a miraculous compound with hundreds of clinical studies that just may unlock the key to helping you get stronger and healthier at any age. Now, Dr. Neil Levin is a chiropractor, a nutritionist, spokesperson, and a longtime advisor for Purity Products. Dr. Levin, welcome back to the show.
9: Oh, it's great to be here with you today, and we have a very exciting topic to cover today. Today, we're talking about strength and power and how to get it back, even if you're in your 50s, 60s, 70s, 80s. So if you want to feel better, if you want to feel stronger, this is some very important information we're going to cover today.
8: Yeah, this is an exciting topic. Talk to me about this important message today. What molecule are we talking about, and how it's impacting the lives of people who follow the science?
9: Right. Well, we're talking about a new supplement. It's called EverStrong, and it features an exciting molecule called creatine. Now, a lot of our listeners may have heard of creatine. I know you've used creatine.
8: Right.
9: But for those that don't know about creatine, it's mainly used in the Olympic circles, professional athletes, bodybuilders, college, high school athletes, because it does something extraordinary. And what I'm about to tell you is proven by hundreds and hundreds of human studies. So here's what creatine does for us. It helps us to get stronger, more powerful. It helps put muscle mass on the body, and it helps protect us from losing muscle tissue as we get older. We know that's a big part of aging. Not only that, great for the brain, great for memory, and it helps promote bone strength as well. So an amazing molecule that everybody needs to know about.
8: It's an amazing story. Can you share some of the science and tell us why you're calling creatine one of the best kept secrets to healthy aging?
9: Sure. What we need to understand with creatine is that it's a natural molecule to the body. It's in every single cell, tissue, organ in your system, and its job in the body is to generate and maintain strength and power. That's its reason for being, to maintain strength and power. It's in every single cell in the body. 95% of it, however, is in your muscle tissue because that's where we tend to use it the most. It powers up the muscles. It's good for strong muscle contraction, and it's important to help maintain strength and muscle contractions when you're using them over and over again. For instance, if you're working out at the gym, if you're playing sports, golf, tennis, anything like that, it keeps your muscles powered up in their high energy state, so they're strong and ready for action. Now, here's the key. This is so important for those of us, say, in our 50s, 60s, 70s. You see, we had lots and lots of creatine when we were young. We had oodles of this stuff. It was coming out of our ears. We had lots of creatine. Our bodies made a lot of it. But as we get older, like everything else, we don't do that as well, so we have less creatine in our muscles. Now, the good news is that hundreds and hundreds of human studies show that when you supplement with creatine, it goes to work, it goes straight to your muscles, it's absorbed easily, it pumps up the creatine in your muscle tissue, and you get stronger, you get more powerful. Not only that, it helps support memory and brain health, and it helps support the strength of your bones.
8: You know, we were talking before the show, and you were talking about how Olympic athletes have been using creatine for years to enhance their strength and performance. Tell me more.
9: Well, this creatine is the premier sports nutrition supplement. There's no question about that. You've used it. Bodybuilders know about it. Athletes know about it. Creatine is the premier sports nutrient. So you know, back 20, 25 years ago, the Olympic athletes and their coaches, of course, they knew about it. They knew it made you bigger and stronger and faster. They knew it was natural to the body. It was supposed to be there. But they were a little bit afraid to supplement with it because they were afraid it might be considered cheating, that it might be considered too much of an edge. But back in 1998, the International Olympic Committee, they came out, they officially confirmed that, I'm quoting here, creatine can be used by athletes to enhance their performance. And now it's not just for athletes anymore,
8: right?
9: Because the studies are plainly showing that for adults, for people in their 50s, 60s, 70s, this stuff is amazing. And Purity has this incredible new formulation. We call it EverStrong because that's exactly what it does. It helps you get stronger and stay stronger with hundreds of human studies to help you. And it's the purest form of creatine money can buy. The stuff from Europe, this stuff is fantastic.
8: And we should point out that it's naturally occurring in red meat. But the problem is, in order to get the amounts that are going to benefit you, you'd have to eat large amounts of red meat.
9: You'd have to eat like 4 pounds of red meat a day.
8: Most people aren't going to do that.
9: Right, so what about vegetarians?
8: They can be creatine deficient.
9: Exactly. When I have a vegetarian that comes in here and they're energy deficient, they don't feel the way they want to feel, and I put them on EverStrong, they notice the benefits almost right away because they've been so low on it.
8: Yep.
9: So if you're a person out there that's staying away from red meat, if you're staying away from meat in general, and you have more of a vegan-style diet, this is for you. You definitely want to add that EverStrong.
8: All right, so obviously this works with athletes, but you say creatine is going mainstream. There's a lot of studies are showing that folks in their 50s, 60s, 70s, and beyond, that creatine can be a cornerstone compound to help people stay strong, stay healthy, stay sharp, stay vital, right?
9: Oh, exactly. I mean, this is the ideal muscle-enhancing, strengthening, muscle-protecting nutrient for folks as we get older, 50-plusers like you and me. But let's go to a couple of studies on seniors just to show this. We'll do one on the guys and one on the gals, okay?
8: Right.
9: First on the guys, love the title of this one. Creatine supplementation improves muscular performance in older men. Study done at several American universities. A group of men, get this, age 59 to 72. Hey, you know, we know that's not when people are known for getting stronger, right?
8: Right.
9: So this was just a one-week study. People need to understand that. That's how effective and rapidly this stuff works. It's just a one-week study. Get this. The guys on creatine, they put on 4 pounds of lean mass. That's muscle tissue for those that don't know that. It shows they built the muscles and they hydrated the muscles nicely. They increased the strength of their bench press. That's a chest press for people that don't know, by 7%. They increased the strength of the leg exercises they were doing by 15%. They could get in and out of a chair more times faster without using their arms. On top of that, they could generate more power on a stationary bike. This happened in 1 week. When I think about that, yeah, it's really quite incredible.
8: All right, but what about the women out there? Did they get those kind of benefits too as well? Will it actually help women in their 50s, 60s, and 70s get stronger too?
9: Absolutely. Let's go straight to another study. Love the title on this one as well. Creatine supplementation improves muscular performance in older women, published in the European Journal of Applied Physiology. 30 women aged 58 to 71. Of course, they got either creatine or placebo. That's the way they do these things. Again, a one-week study. The women on creatine increased their bench press by almost 4 pounds. They increased their leg press by over 11 pounds, and they had better balance and agility. So 58 to 71-year-old women not only getting stronger, not only getting more powerful, getting faster with improved balance. Study after study shows that older folks that use creatine get amazing results. They get great results if they exercise. They get great results even if they don't exercise. They can lift more weight. They get faster. They get stronger. They get more powerful. Their muscles don't fatigue as fast. And get this. This is very important, especially for the ladies. You know that when women do resistance training, their bones get stronger as
10: right.
9: well, right?
10: Yeah.
9: You know, now, get this. When you resistance train with creatine, your bones tend to get stronger even faster. So an all-around win-win. EverStrong is going to help the seniors to feel better, feel stronger, more energized, more powerful, faster, and it helps protect your bones.
8: Talk more about how unique this exclusive EverStrong formula is from Purity Products. It even has a finished product clinically studied, which showed an increase in upper body strength and power. But tell me what's in it and why you like it so much. I mean, this is more than just creatine, right?
9: Oh, absolutely. I mean, EverStrong, this is a very comprehensive formula. I didn't want people to just feel stronger when they use creatine. You know, we're dealing with people in their 50s, 60s, 70s. I wanted people to feel more comfortable as well. So not only did I use the finest creatine money can buy, the stuff from Europe, the Creapure creatine, I also added something called coffee berry extract. And coffee berry extract, a powerful antioxidant, stronger than blueberries and strawberries, helping to protect the muscles, helping to protect the brain, because we know our antioxidant systems aren't as strong as they used to be in our 20s and 30s. But I also added some vitamin D, because vitamin D, incredibly good for the muscles as well as the immune system in the bones. So this is an all-around win-win. You got your vitamin D, you got your fruit XB for your joints, you got your coffee berry extract for the antioxidant protection, and of course the finest creatine money can buy. Best of all, today it's free. Purity knows you're going to see these benefits. Hey, we're talking about strength. We're talking about power. We're talking about energy. We're talking about supporting thinking, bone health. This is a wonderful product. When you try it, you're going to love it. You're going to feel the difference, and it's fast. A week or two, you're going to feel more powerful. Purity wants you to have a free bottle. I know later in the show, you're going to give out that phone number.
8: Sure will. You know, we mentioned how great creatine works for women. Take a moment and share that story you told me before the show about the award-winning 70-year-old senior swimmer who uses EverStrong.
9: Right, right. Emma Karen, I'm looking at her picture right now. I printed it out for the show. 70 years old. This picture, she's got 6 medals around her neck. It's the 2015 National Senior Olympic Games. You know, she writes to us that she was getting a little tired during our workouts at age 70. Of course, she didn't have that same stamina, but she fortunately heard about our EverStrong formula. She started using it and almost right away was invigorated in her workouts and had more energy throughout the day. I'm quoting from her. She says, "I feel my investment in EverStrong was one of the best choices I ever made. It's always a morale booster when people think I'm 50. She looks fantastic.
8: Wow.
9: And I hear this stuff all the time. This isn't one of those vitamins, like a multivitamin, you take it, you don't really even notice the difference. This is a substance that you can use to help get some of that youthful vim and vigor back, get some of that strength back. It's wonderful.
8: You know, Purity's giving away a free bottle of EverStrong, but Purity Products didn't stop there. In fact, you insisted that they also give away a free bottle of their B12 energy melts, which are great for instant energy. 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
9: Yeah, you know, when I think about creatine, when I think about EverStrong, I think about muscular energy. I think about muscular power, but it's all about energy and feeling great, feeling energized. And the next thing I think about when I think about energy is B12. When you think about energy, think B12. And the problem is for 50-plusers like you and me, we're not absorbing the B12 as well as we used to in our 60s, 70s, 80s. So when you supplement with B12, you tend to bump back up those B12 levels. And that's what Purity's B12 energy melts are all about. They're fantastic. They melt in your mouth. 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
8: 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All right, so we were so busy at the top of the show. This Everstrong formula does so much for us. We haven't even touched on the incredible brain benefits. I mean, some of these studies you sent me are absolutely incredible. As you know, I'm very into nootropics. The anti-aging community has taken a keen interest in creatine, specifically the cognitive benefits of creatine.
9: Oh, absolutely. This is one of those areas where creatine really shines. You see, what we need to understand is that your brain, even though it's only 2% of your body's weight, it utilizes 20% of your body's energy. This is a very thirsty organ for energy. And just like your muscles soak up the creatine like a sponge, because this is a naturally occurring molecule in the body, it passes right through the blood-brain barrier. Your brain neurons soak it up like a sponge, and it increases your creatine phosphate reserves in your brain. So now, in your brain, you have more readily available resources to do what? To recharge those neuronal batteries to make more energy inside the brain. So basically, what do you notice? Well, your memory is supported. And scientists have done some amazing research here. They found that people that take creatine, it supports their memory. It actually helps the brain to utilize oxygen better. It supports memory in people that are sleep deprived. It's been shown to help people add numbers quicker and for longer periods of time without mental fatigue. Get this study. Just 5 days, 5 days of 8 grams of creatine supported mental tasks in subjects that were getting rapid fire questions. Scientists were asking them math questions and science questions over and over and over, and they found the folks on creatine didn't fatigue as quickly mentally. So this is amazing stuff. It's like a turbo booster for your brain. It's like a supercharger for your muscles. It recharges all your cellular batteries, so all of your cells, tissues, and organs have more readily available energy.
8: All right, Doc, I love that Everstrong appeals to athletes and people who want to get more reps in the gym, maybe get some extra power in their workouts. But you're also saying there's a big push in the nutritional community to encourage people in their 40s, 50s, 60s, 70s, and even 80s to leverage the power of creatine to stay fit, strong, and healthy. In fact, you say creatine is going mainstream. You know, I shared the story with you before. My mom, who's in her late 70s now, she's taking creatine. She works out a couple of days a week, 3 days a week. She goes to Nautilus, does the free weights because she's got osteoporosis. She wants to maintain her muscle mass and she wants to make her bones stronger. And as you pointed out, creatine helps to do that. And then the other 3 days during the week, she'll go and she'll swim. Now, she's not trying to get big or strong or anything like that. But even at her age, creatine has benefits.
9: Oh, yeah. And what blows me away about that story, because you told me before, is that her medical doctor recommended creatine for her. And now

0: Without associated resistance training seems to enhance muscular strength, power, and endurance, increase lean body mass. For those that don't know what that is, they're talking about muscle, and improve the functional capacity of the elderly. They go on to talk about how it supports bone health as well, and then they finish with this: creatine supplementation without training in the elderly could potentially delay atrophy of muscle and improve endurance and strength. Hundreds and hundreds of human studies back up what we're talking about. You're going to love the benefits you get with this EverStrong formula.
1: That's incredible. 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We'll give that number out again later in the show. But first, Dr. Levin, now listeners can only get EverStrong, this clinically tested creatine blend, from Purity Products, right?
0: Oh, absolutely. Yeah.
1: I know it combines the creatine with the vitamin D, the coffee berry, the fruit XB boron. And for those who don't know, talk about how these work so well together. 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
0: Oh, absolutely. I mean, if you went out and bought the CreaPure creatine, that's the purest, finest creatine from Europe, if you bought that, and then you went out and bought a separate antioxidant formula and a separate joint formula and the vitamin D, yeah, that's going to cost you $80, $90, $100 a month. 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We want to get it right out to you. We want you to try this out. We want you to be the judge for yourself. Don't take my word for it. Try it. Look in the mirror. Go to the gym. Lift some weights. Play. Do whatever you do. See if you don't feel better.
1: All right, let's talk about how you take this. You have these easy-to-swallow tablets, which are super easy to swallow. It also comes in a very refreshing cherry berry powder. So how do you like to take it? And can people just choose the tablets or the powder when they call in for the free bottle today?
0: Yeah, you can choose tablets or powder. I personally use both, you know, on my workout days or days I'm making a protein shake, on days I'm juicing. Let's face it, juicing is becoming very big these days. So if you're doing something like that, the cherry berry powder is fantastic. You just take a scoop, dump it right into your juice, dump it into your protein shake, and that's a great way to take it. But if you don't do that stuff, I mean, the tablets are super convenient. They're small. They're coated. They're easy to swallow. It's wonderful stuff.
1: Now, I know you're chomping at the bit to tell us a little more about the study that Purity did on the EverStrong powder. They tested golfers, and
0: right,
1: Purity found out that not only were these golfers getting stronger and more explosive, but they were driving the golf ball, get this, 14 yards further. That's amazing.
0: I have such a big smile on my face right now. I'm remembering when the researchers came back and gave us this information. I mean, we were bouncing off the walls. This is so exciting. The researchers called this a seminal study in sports nutrition, and this is on our EverStrong formula, the product we're talking about right now, the EverStrong powder. So double-blind, placebo-controlled study, 30 golfers took the EverStrong powder for 1 month. No exercise, nothing different. Just took our EverStrong powder for 1 month. In 1 month, they were banging the golf ball 14 yards further. Not
1: wow.
0: Only that, 6% more power on the bench press, more explosive. They could lift the weight faster.
1: Hold on. Guys spend hundreds of dollars on new clubs to drive the ball further.
0: So, Trevor, you can spend $500 on a driver and pick up 5 yards, right? This is 14 yards. People shouldn't just ho-hum about this or yawn about this. This is amazing because, let's face it, this was a golf study, but more explosiveness, more speed, more power. This should help all sports. So if you're a tennis player, if you're a jogger, if you're any kind of an athlete, this has ramifications across the board. But again, these golfers, 1 month on this EverStrong powder we're talking about today, banging the golf ball 14 yards further. Can you imagine? You get your bottle of EverStrong, you don't tell your buddies, take it for a month, and you go out and you're banging the ball 14 yards past them. They don't know what hit them.
1: Wow. All right, we just got a few minutes left here. I want you to recap this amazing story today about creatine, what you like to call the molecule of strength. Who needs it? And what about this double free bottle offer today with the EverStrong plus the B12 Energy Melts?
0: You know what? My one concern with this show is that literally it sounds too good to be true, right?
1: Right.
0: Like when I tell folks about Everstrong,
1: right.
0: I'm afraid.

0: they're going to think I'm making this up. It's not possible, right? You know, I know how you feel because 6, 7, 8 years ago when I started to read about creatine, I almost couldn't believe it. I said to myself, if it's really this good with an excellent safety profile, how come everybody's not using it? But I started to use it and I noticed some incredible benefits. It's just phenomenal. And it's as simple as this. You're going to get on the EverStrong. You're going to try it. You're going to get stronger. You're going to get more powerful. You can look in the mirror and see the difference. There's hundreds and hundreds of human studies backing this up. These aren't studies with a hamster in a lab somewhere. We're talking human studies. I call this stuff muscle fertilizer. It's that great. And of course, we didn't just add the CreaPure creatine. We've discussed that. We added the Fruit XB. Remember that? Joint health. We added the coffee berry extract, that phenomenal antioxidant that's more potent than blueberries and strawberries for powerful antioxidant protection. I added the vitamin D because it's so important across the board, great for bone health, but also for seniors, vitamin D so important for muscles, especially as we get older, for strength and coordination. Just make sure you're one of the first 1,000 callers. That's the only catch on this whole show. Don't be caller number 1,500. You're not going to get it. Be one of the first 1,000 callers. 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You're just paying for the shipping. And if you don't notice the benefits that we've discussed today, Purity's happy to give you back your $6.95. But that's not going to happen. It never happens. People love this formula. You're going to tell your friends, relatives, loved ones. 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
5: 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I'm your host, Mark Larson. Thank you for tuning in. A great show ahead for you, so stay tuned. But before we begin, I'd like you to put on your thinking cap, all right? Can you name this nutrient? Now, nutritionists love it, because clinical research shows it fights fatigue while promoting muscle strength and endurance. By one antioxidant measurement, it's 6,000 times more powerful than vitamin C. It's 800 times stronger than CoQ10. It can improve your depth perception. And millions of people in Japan use it every day to fight wrinkles and fine lines from the inside out. So what is it? What nutrient are we talking about? Well, Sherry Torkos is here to reveal the secret. She's a practicing pharmacist and author. She's written more than a dozen books on health, including the Canadian Encyclopedia of Natural Medicine. Welcome to the program, Sherry Torkos. Good to have you here.
6: Hey there, Mark. Thanks so much for having me. This secret nutrient that we're going to be talking about is called astaxanthin. Mm-hmm. And Reader's Digest, they featured it brilliantly in an article called The Latest It Antioxidant. Astaxanthin is a fountain of youth. As you mentioned, very popular in Japan, used mainstream for promoting beauty from within as a capsule. But here in North America, people just aren't as familiar with it. But listen to this. It has 60 human studies validating its efficacy. And as a pharmacist, this really caught my attention. And this nutrient is not something that you can get enough of in diet. It's found in salmon, but you'd really have to eat a lot of salmon, like 5 pounds, just to get a good daily dose.
5: Well,
6: so
5: as much as I
6: do that.
5: Yeah, I love salmon, but I'm not going that far. Sherry, I didn't know that there were 60-plus human clinical studies in this specific natural form of astaxanthin that happens to be in Purity's AstaFX formula. Talked about Japan. Now, this is a capsule. This particular astaxanthin is all the rage for skin health, as they've been finding in Japan. Very, very interesting on so many fronts here, right?
6: Yeah, for sure. I mean, astaxanthin at just a 4 milligram dose, and that's the clinical dose that is in Purity's AstaFX formula. Mm-hmm. It's clinically tested and shown to fight fine lines and wrinkles from the inside. And millions in Asia take it daily just for that. And I don't want to get too technical here, but just one human study that I'd like to mention to back up these benefits. They used the exact same dose and the type of astaxanthin that's in Purity's product, and they discovered significant benefits for skin hydration, skin texture, smoothness, elasticity, reduction of skin spots. And there was even a reduction of redness and an improvement in the evenness of skin tone. So we're talking about big beauty benefits, and it works from the inside out, which is fabulous. Men love it, women love it, and it's really catching on here in North America.
5: It sure is. It's a really impressive list of clinical benefits for beautifying skin from the inside out. No wonder they love it there in Japan, and now we're learning about it here. But Sherry, I know you like to say the wrinkle-reducing benefits and the skin tone benefits are just part of this. That's just kind of the cherry on the top. What do you mean by this?
6: Well, you know, I talk to a lot of people in the pharmacy every week. So I work as a pharmacist, and I also get a lot of friends and family and colleagues asking me about their health. And many people are, you know, in their 50s, 60s, 70s, and they really like the idea of a supplement that can help to improve the appearance of their skin. I mean, we all want beautiful, youthful skin, but for most people, this really isn't the key benefit. What's at the top of the list when you ask people, like, what do they most want to achieve in their health and their wellness? They want something that will help to promote muscle strength. And they want stamina. They want to be able to do the activities they enjoy, golf, tennis, hiking, playing with their kids and grandkids. And this is actually patented for muscle strength. You know, people want energy to fight fatigue. They want to feel sharp. They're also concerned about their vision. They want to keep their eyes healthy. People are concerned about heart health, circulation, immunity. Right. All of these areas, really, we're talking about staying healthy from the inside out. So, you know, when you think of it, the skin benefits are compelling, but to me, it's really just the cherry on the top.
5: Yeah, well, Sherry, you were saying that astaxanthin helps with endurance and performance against salmon loaded with astaxanthin. They perform these amazing feats of endurance. Astaxanthin is also found in high levels in the eyes of seagulls. Now, that's interesting. Humans bike faster when they supplement with a specific form of astaxanthin. So is there a common denominator in all of this, these kinds of bits of information?
6: Well, the research here is really clear. Astaxanthin is a molecule that fuels healthy performance, energy, stamina, strength. That's what we see in nature, and that's what we see in humans, too. It's like if you're getting older and you want an edge for strength, for energy, for youthful skin, to fight wrinkles from the inside out, but also to promote endurance and healthy vision, this is what you take. you take this AstaFX formula with a clinical dose of the right type of astaxanthin, and you really feel it. By one measure of antioxidant activity called singlet oxygen quenching activity, astaxanthin is 800 times stronger than CoQ10. And this was published in 2007 in a journal called Carotenoid Science. Another study found that astaxanthin is 6,000 times stronger than vitamin C as an antioxidant, again, in its singlet oxygen scavenging capacity. So it's incredible.
5: Well, I know Purity has a free bottle of AstaFX, just two little liquid capsules a day. That's all you need. And we're going to give out a special 800 number in just a moment for our listeners to take advantage of the free bottle offer. But before we do that, Sherry, Purity uses this natural form of astaxanthin, not that synthetic, cheaper form like you find out there on the market. This is really important as well, correct?
6: Yeah, you definitely need to do your homework when choosing supplements. And that's what I did. AstaFX uses 4 milligrams of the world's most clinically researched natural form of astaxanthin called Astareal.
5: Sherry Tarkos, pharmacist and author, is with us here on the program. Sherry, we learned today that astaxanthin is 6,000 times more powerful by this one measurement of antioxidant activity when compared to vitamin C. This AstaFX has so much power. Purity has something like 100 plus unsolicited testimonials on their website, and I found a couple that I especially enjoy. If I could read a couple of those, I think this is very interesting, if it's okay with you.
6: Sure, I think it's great to share feedback from people that are really taking the product.
5: Yeah, here's one from Ava in Texas. She gives AstaFX 5 stars, and she writes, quote, "After taking AstaFX, my son was visiting us and said, 'Mom, you look youthful. I'm a Purity Products customer for the last 3 years and will never go back.'" That's from Ava. Here's one from Nina in Ottawa, Ontario. She's in the age group 45 to 54, gives it another 5-star review. She says this, quote, "Since taking AstaFX, I've felt so much better. My energy level, I would say, has gone from a 3 to a 10. How about that? She says, "So I feel energized whenever taking. My husband even noticed I no longer complain about housework." Well, I've talked about this amazing product to all my family and friends. I'm sure they see how well I look because I feel great from the inside out. I've even noticed my skin appears healthier, too. I feel like a fountain of youth. Now, that's pretty good stuff from actual customers who've been trying AstaFX. And, Sherry, you mentioned before we started the show, you've been taking this product for yourself. And I know, knowing you for some time, it's worked very well for you, hasn't it?
6: It has. You know, I've been taking it for about 2 years now, and people are often surprised to hear that I'm 50. They tell me that I look more like I'm 35, which is nice to hear.
5: Yep.
6: I do eat healthy. I exercise regularly, but I'm also a strong believer in the benefits of taking research-based supplements. And I take AstaFX every day to stay strong, healthy, to keep my energy levels up, and for my skin. I mean, I want to do everything I can to stay youthful and to keep my body sharp and also to prevent some of those issues that can arise as we age.
5: Great information with Sherry Tarkos. We'll get back to her in just a moment. 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We'll give you the number and the special offer again at the end of the show in a few minutes, but lots to cover today. We'll get back to it here with Sherry Tarkos. She's an author and pharmacist, and always great to have you on the show. Such great information, Sherry. Can you share with us a quick study or two to sort of back this up, highlight the science
7: behind the elite astaxanthin that's found in AstaFX? Because I know there are, what, dozens and dozens of studies. Maybe you can pull out and highlight a couple of your favorites.
6: Yeah, for sure. So Dr. Mark Miller, he's a PhD, a biomedical researcher, he explains it well, and he's talking here about how free radicals compromise and undermine function and cellular performance in the body. He says astaxanthin is simply superb at negating this, as evidenced by clinical trials showing improved performance and accelerated recovery. In fact, research published in the Journal of Medicine and Science in Sports and Exercise found that those who took 4 milligrams of astaxanthin daily over 28 days scored better cycling times with greater output than those who did not take it. So they biked faster. Mm-hmm. I mean, remember this. Astaxanthin is one of the few fat-soluble antioxidants that can actually neutralize free radicals even at the site of the mitochondrial membrane. It's like cellular body armor protecting your cells, your joints, blood vessels, brain, heart, and organs on many levels. So listen to this, Mark. Mm-hmm. There are 14 clinical studies on astaxanthin for brain health, 7 studies on skin health, 14 studies on eye health, including research for depth perception and focus, 6 studies showing astaxanthin supports cardio function, 42 studies on healthy aging and cellular health. I mean, there's a ton of research on human performance, too, showing benefits for energy, stamina, and endurance. I mean, this AstFX, it's incredibly powerful and versatile. It helps you stay in the game of life, stay energized, active, alert, healthy, and even stronger.
7: That is impressive on so many levels. So much great information there. And I know this astaxanthin has about a dozen patents, too. I'm looking here. I see there's a patent for promoting eye health and reducing eye fatigue. There's a patent for inhibiting the expression of cytokines in cells, and a patent, get this, on composition for body fat reduction. There's one for improving muscle atrophy in older adults. Sherry, I'd like to be a little bit of a skeptic here. How can this one simple nutrient magically do all of this? How can this AstaFX give us so many benefits? I mean, really?
6: Yeah, I know. It sounds amazing, too good to be true, but it really is true. Many of the studies that I'm referencing here, they're available on PubMed. These are reputable clinical studies conducted by leading researchers around the world that really back the benefits of astaxanthin. By the way, muscle output is better with astaxanthin, too. And this comes from astaxanthin research published in the International Journal of Sports Nutrition, November 2011. This was another study done with cyclists. They took 4 milligrams of astaxanthin. It was a small study, but very positive, showing that cyclists improved their trial time by 2 minutes in a 20-kilometer bike race. I mean, that's a meaningful improvement in a race like this. And the researchers said that they also burned fat more efficiently, which makes sense. Based on this research, Purity can actually make the claim that AstaFX will promote and improve power output in your muscles. I mean, I tell people, AstaFX in, strength and power out. It's transformative if you like energy. And this was found in other studies, too, like one that looked at hand grip strength.
7: Oh, so much great information. If you're just tuning in, we're talking with pharmacist and author Sherry Tarkos here. I'm your host, Mark Larson. Now, in this hand grip study that you mentioned, I understand this involved, a 12-milligram dose, and they saw a 93% boost in hand strength in people who struggled with, that tennis elbow. That's a big deal. But our listeners might be saying, maybe I don't play tennis. What about me? What does it mean for me, right?
6: Right. So think about this. A 93% increase in a person who has some repetitive stress in their elbow, it's an almost doubling in hand strength. So just think about all the things that you do in your daily life, picking up groceries, your kids, your grandkids, gripping the steering wheel of a car, playing golf or tennis, gardening or riding a bike. A doubling of grip strength makes a big difference. I mean, when you take astaxanthin, you get stronger, you feel stronger, you have more energy, endurance. If you play sports, you play stronger. So to me, it's really quite extraordinary.
7: That's great information, too. Now, Sherry, I want to share a couple more testimonials that caught my attention out of so many right there on the Purity website. Again, these are unsolicited. These are from real people. Here's one from Rick. He's a male, age 55 to 64, lives in Naples, Florida. He writes this: what a great product AstaFX has been for me. After starting taking AstaFX, my workout and strength has increased as if I were in my 20s again. And I've only been on AstaFX for 2 months now. Can't wait to see the long-term effect. I look forward to taking AstaFX every morning for my afternoon workouts. I'll be taking this product for a long time. Here's Dee Dee. She's a female, age 45 to 54. She lives in Laurel Park, North Carolina. She writes this, quote, "I've been using AstaFX for a month now. I can see the difference in my energy level. I now have more energy, feel better since taking this product. I can actually see a difference in my skin as well. I'm a smoker who has smoking lines around my mouth, but the lines have diminished about 50%. Overall, I am so thrilled with my energy level. I love this product." Just a couple of samples from the real people who have responded on Purity's website. And Sherry, I'm looking at the list of patents again on this astaxanthin compound. This is where the, you know, the science, the research backs up what we're talking about. This is just flat out amazing. And now, Sherry, a lot of people out there are going to think what I'm going to say here sounds a little bit odd. But you said before the show, this supplement may even help people drive a car better or use the computer more comfortably. I mean, come on, how does this happen?
6: It does sound funny, but AstaFX may actually help in these areas too. And here's why. One of the interesting things about astaxanthin is that it's a relative of vitamin A. And we know that vitamin A is good for our eyes, good for vision. Astaxanthin is too. Astaxanthin has actually been shown to fight oxidation in eye tissue. Scientists did a study where they found a 46% improvement in a measurement called depth perception. Now, depth perception, that's our ability to determine distances between objects, or basically to see in three dimensions. And researchers, they studied a handball team, specifically looking at how quickly they could change focus. And guess what? The handball team that was supplementing with astaxanthin, they were able to improve their accuracy and improve their performance in the depth perception test. Other research has also shown that astaxanthin helps reduce eye fatigue. And, you know, when you're on a computer, that's a big deal. Everyone's on computers these days and for long periods of time, and it's hard on our eyes. And we know that if you're driving a car and it's late at night and your reaction time is slow, that's not good. Astaxanthin actually helps the eyes focus and refocus. Dr. Hecht, PhD, one of the leading researchers at AstaReal, says that the product actually helps your eyes be more resilient. You see better with it. Your eyes are healthier. I mean, who doesn't love those benefits?
7: Again, we're talking with pharmacist and health author Sherry Tarkos about our free bottle offer from Purity Products, talking about AstaFX. So much ground to cover. Sherry, I want to get back to the skin benefits and this issue of wrinkle reduction. Not as a cream or as a lotion, but as a capsule. You take it orally. This patent also covers this. You say this ingredient is proven to reduce wrinkles, and not just by a little. We're talking a dramatic amount. What's going on with this?
6: Yeah, I know. It's fascinating. A huge benefit. People want to look younger. I know I do. And I've noticed significant benefits since I've started taking it. But it's the science here that really shines. The whole concept of taking oral supplements to improve skin health, relatively new concept here in North America, but in Japan, this is mainstream. Astaxanthin is already one of, if not the most successful ingredients in a new class of products called cosmeceuticals, or supplements that you take orally to enhance the cosmetic appearance of your skin. So listen to this. In one study, they gave 4 milligrams of astaxanthin, which, by the way, is the actual amount you get in Purity's AstaFX. And the skin benefits were dramatic. Within 6 weeks, every single person in the treatment group, 100% of participants in the study, reported that their skin had improved significantly. Everybody got results. Fine lines, hydration, elasticity, all improved. Listen to this. The participants experienced about 50% improvement in dryness, moisture, roughness, elasticity, fine lines, wrinkles, even age spots were significantly diminished. And this is literally in line with the best, the highest quality, and the most expensive topical products, the lotions and potions that we put on our skin. And again, AstaFX, it's exclusive to Purity Products.
7: 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By the way, limit one free offer per household, please. Now, Sherry, for people who are just tuning in, one of the many highlights we covered earlier on today's program is just how revolutionary this special Purity Astaxanthin is for redefining aging skin. And astaxanthin works its magic inside the body in areas like endurance, stamina, energy. These are so many of the inside-out benefits that people will feel. And in fact, what will they feel when they start taking Asta FX?
6: So the reason you need to give this a try is because the benefits are real. The science is very compelling. Over 60 clinical studies and patents. I mean, the product is impressive and it really works. This is a product where you will actually see and feel the benefits after taking it a month or so. The cosmetic benefits for your skin, we just mentioned a minute ago, really incredible. I've been taking it myself and I see a huge difference. Others have noticed too. People are always saying to me, you know, what do you use on your skin? What are you taking? And, you know, I tell people what you put into your body is just as important, if not more so, than what you apply to your skin. And think about the vision benefits, really unmatched by any other nutrient or supplement out there. It targets tired eyes, eye strain, and it helps improve eye focus and depth perception. It's great for circulation, energy, muscle strength, and endurance. You can literally boost your strength. As we age, this is crucial. It helps you enjoy life and stay in the game. Mm-hmm. And it can even help with recovery after exercise. Next, astaxanthin has the ability to fight fatigue and support mitochondrial function. So that means cellular energy and ATP support.
7: Now, Sherry, just a few moments left before we wrap up the program. I want to take a quick step back for a moment. I know we have this great free bottle offer today. We're talking Asta FX from Purity Products, and we'll get to that offer as we wrap up the program. Free bottle of Asta FX for all of our listeners. Again, it promotes healthy vision, skin, muscle, fights wrinkles like no other. And most of us have just never heard about all of this until today. So tell our listeners again how astaxanthin compares to other antioxidants or phytonutrients that are out there on the market right now, because this is truly unique, isn't it?
6: Well, you know, from an antioxidant perspective, the healthy aging perspective, astaxanthin is up to 6,000 times more potent than vitamin C in its singlet oxygen-quenching capacity. That should be enough to get everybody excited. There's really, you know, something in this for everybody. With AstaFX from Purity here, you get to see the amazing power of astaxanthin for yourself. It's the king of the carotenoids, and very few people are aware of its benefits. And I think millions are missing out on it because they just aren't aware of this incredible evidence-based nutraceutical.
7: And I know it may sound too good to be true for some people, Sherry. What do you say to any skeptics saying, come on, does it really do all of this?
6: Well, I'm a pharmacist, and in my training as a pharmacist, I'm trained to look at the science and to see what the science says. And the science on astaxanthin is very clear, backed by over 60 clinical studies, and many of these studies are accessible on PubMed, so you can check them out yourself. But the key takeaway is this. The benefits are real, the cosmetic benefits, the endurance benefits, the strength benefits, the vision benefits, circulation, cardio. The product really works. I mean, the science is so strong. I see the difference in how it makes my skin look and how I feel. I feel stronger, healthier, and I encourage folks to give this a try. With this free bottle offer from Purity, there's nothing to lose and so much to gain.
7: Such great information, wonderful show, and always good to talk with you, Sherry. Thank you so much for joining us today.
6: Thank you.
7: Sherry Tarkos, who's an author, she's a practicing pharmacist, she's written more than a dozen books on health, including the Canadian Encyclopedia of Natural Medicine. 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
1: 74 degrees at 9 o'clock. Good evening, I'm Jonathan O'Halloran, and here's what's happening. The man suspected in two deadly shootings, one at a Bronx restaurant and the other at a Brooklyn bodega, is now in custody.
2: 31-year-old Jesus Acosta is under arrest. Police say on August 23rd at American Best Wings and Pizza in Brownsville, Brooklyn, Acosta shot and wounded Muhammad Rassel in the leg and then shot Rassel's co-worker, MD Yusuf, in the head. Yusuf died. 2 days later, at 149 Grill in the Melrose section of the Bronx, cops say Acosta shot a customer, Tavon Schuler, then stole cash from the register. Schuler died. Police say Acosta has been out on parole since April after serving 10 years in prison for a 2015 Harlem subway shooting. Lisa Salvati, WOR News.
1: Several people have been displaced from their homes following an early morning fire Saturday in Newark.
3: Fire officials say it broke out shortly after 4 a.m. in an abandoned home, sending smoke and heavy flames into the air. ABC 7 reports the flames then spread to a fully occupied three-family home nearby as the fire was raised to three alarms. Residents say the abandoned property has been a problem in the neighborhood. It also caught fire about 3 months ago. The cause of the fire is under investigation. Larry Kofsky, WOR News.
1: In his first major speech since becoming Fed chair, Kevin Warsh on Friday delivering a blunt warning on the economy, saying inflation is not slowing down fast enough and signaling an interest rate hike is not off the table as Americans feel the squeeze.
4: The national average for a gallon of gas now at about $4.06, roughly 86 cents higher than a year ago. In states like California and Washington, well above $5 a gallon. And as the war with Iran drags on, crude oil, the raw material which ultimately becomes the gas Americans buy at the pump, is trading for $83 a barrel, 17% higher since the start of the war. And groceries are up 2.7%. That's more expensive than this time last year.
1: A federal judge in Manhattan Friday again rejecting President Trump's attempts to move his New York hush money felony convictions to federal court.
5: Judge Alvin Hellerstein made the decision the third time he's rejected similar attempts from Trump. He called the latest arguments, quote, neither new nor legally sufficient. Trump was convicted in 2024 on 34 counts of falsifying business records by a Manhattan jury, making Trump the first ever felon president, for payments in 2016 to adult actress Stormy Daniels. Trump's attorneys, who continue to appeal the verdict in state courts, said they would appeal this decision as well. Andrew Whitman, WOR News.
1: Now more than 6 months into the war with Iran, both sides effectively at an impasse with lower missile stockpiles and higher gas prices.
6: The latest effort to resolve the conflict now involves the threat of new sanctions targeting Iran's trading partners. Overnight, President Trump announced a new deal with Venezuela that would have the U.S. taking majority control of much of that country's oil reserves. He says it will substantially lower gas prices.
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9: Here's your WOR Weather Channel forecast. Ridge of high pressure to the west-southwest will be moving east, but a cold front will approach Sunday night from the Great Lakes, and going to see some rain chances. We're mostly clear. We fall back upper 50s to mid-60s, increasing clouds lower Hudson Valley. Sunday, mostly sunny. Straight to scatter showers and storms possible through the afternoon. High low to mid-80s. Sunday night, some scatter showers and storms are possible. Low 70s for the boroughs, upper 60s northern New Jersey. Low 60s lower Hudson Valley. And then maybe some stray showers ahead for our Monday. High upper 70s to low 80s. I'm meteorologist Jeff Eno.
1: 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I'm Jonathan O'Halloran on 710 WOR.
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12: 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I'm your host, Zen Sams. We have a packed show tonight, bringing you four conversations across travel, influence, beauty, and the modern American West. First, in the lifestyle edit, brought to you by Melia Hotels International, our topic is the taste of place and how food has become one of the most memorable ways to experience the world. Joining me is Jeremy Jacobowitz, creator of Brunch Boys. He's an influencer, host, director, and producer who has built a global following by seeking out unforgettable food experiences around the world. Then we enter the heart of influence, brought to you by Diamond Lake and its subsidiaries, where we're challenging one of the oldest assumptions about success, the meritocracy myth. Do the best people win or the best connected? Our topic is who really gets access to money, influence, and opportunity. Joining me is Brian J. Esposito, founder and CEO of Esposito Intellectual Enterprises and CEO of Diamond Lake, alongside Jeff Sklar, senior strategic advisor and capital partner working at the intersection of AI, tech, media, sports, and investment, and now a strategic advisor to the Diamond Lake team. Then in the Better, Brighter You series brought to you by Sospera, joining me is Candice Marino, better known as the LA Facialist. She's a licensed esthetician with more than 20 years of experience and founder of the LA Facialist in Beverly Hills, known for her results-driven approach to advanced skin health and to the celebrities and stars. We're exploring the evolution of pigment care, what comes after traditional brightening, and where the future of aesthetics and skin health is headed. And finally, we're heading west with the Bosque Ranch Live speaker series as we look ahead to Bosque Ranch Live coming this September 12th. Our headliner, Troy Aikman, founder of 8 Elite Light Beer. He's a three-time Super Bowl champ and Pro Football Hall of Famer. 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They will be there live in action. Travel, access, beauty, business, and a little Texas grit. We're covering it all. A Moment of Zen starts right now. We'll be right back after this.
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12: 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I'm your host, Zen Sams. Welcome back to the Lifestyle Edit brought to you by Melia Hotels International. And today we're talking about one of my favorite parts of travel, the food. Because think about the trips you remember most. Yes, you remember the hotel and the beach and maybe the incredible view, but sometimes years later, it's that tiny restaurant, that unbelievable piece of sushi, or the meal you still can't stop talking about that takes you right back. And hospitality is catching on. Dining is now the second highest travel budget priority after accommodations. Half of global travelers have booked restaurant reservations before even booking their flights. And 60% of luxury travels say they prioritize hotels with great restaurants. Now, my guest has essentially made a career out of finding those meals. Jeremy Jacobowitz is the creator behind Brunch Boys. He's an influencer, host, director, and producer who brings more than 1 million followers along as he eats his way around the world, from hidden gems in New York to omakase in Japan. But before becoming a full-time creator, Jeremy worked in food television, including as an assistant to Bobby Flay and later as a producer. And he's since appeared across Food Network, MSG Network, Thrillist, Pix 11, and so many more. So today, we're not simply asking where should we travel? We're asking the much more delicious question, where should we eat when we get there? Welcome to the show, superstar Jeremy.
13: Yeah, thanks for having me.
12: All right. So I want to talk about where did the obsession begin? You didn't just wake up one day and you're like, this is what I'm going to do for a living, right? So before the million plus followers, before Brunch Boys, and before traveling the world for food, you were working behind the scenes in food TV, right? Like I mentioned in that intro, including with Bobby Flay. That's a stepping stone right there. So where did your obsession with food actually begin? Was there a particular person or maybe a meal or a moment when you realized food wasn't simply something you loved, it was something that you could build a life and a career around?
13: Yeah, I mean, it really started when I was like a kid and a toddler and really coming from my mom. You know, I was born here in Brooklyn. I was born in Park Slope and we moved to Westchester when I was six. But, you know, in Park Slope, even, you know, almost 40 years ago now, it still had like such a vast array of amazing restaurants and stuff. And whether it was going to like my favorite place to eat at when I was like a toddler was like the Thai restaurants. Ooh. And that was a lot of it was because like my mom was just very much into like trying to get me to try everything, didn't matter what it was. It was like a big thing of like, try it, you know, little kids, they don't want to eat weird stuff. But she was very much like, that was like one of her rules. Like, you have to try everything. If you don't like it, that's fine. It doesn't really matter to finish anything, but you have to try everything. And that's really where it came from. It just experiences stuff like that. And then, you know, it wasn't a thought necessarily make it a career. Cause I think like, you know, when you're a kid, especially in the 90s, when you think about working in food, I think the only job that you could fathom is chef. And while I grew up cooking always, and, you know, I guess I cook now, the passion wasn't necessarily for cooking. So it wasn't something I like thought about and planned on doing. It just sort of like really happened organically where I started working in TV. I started working in sports TV. And then sort of finding my way in that world and finding my way into the food TV world. And then being like, oh, wow, like I didn't even realize this could be a job. And then I found my way into the influencer world. And I really didn't think that could be a job because that job didn't even exist. So it was just sort of all the dots ended up connecting without me really, you know, trying it.
12: The universe always has a path and a plan. And I love that because I think there's a difference between somebody who reviews food and somebody who's genuinely obsessed with discovering it. And I think your mom's really positioned you to be curious. And I think curiosity is the prelude to all intelligence, right? And as your career happened to collide with this massive cultural shift where food became entertainment, social currency, and now even a reason to travel, right? I mean, it really is. Nearly one in five travelers say they'll take a leisure trip specifically to seek out new restaurants or those culinary experiences that we're talking about. So you were building in the space before food travel became the phenomenon it is today. So you've eaten at the viral places, the holes in the wall, the tasting menus, and probably plenty of restaurants that absolutely did not deserve the hype. So I don't want the diplomatic answer here. So give me your hands down picks, New York, Miami, LA, and Mexico. Where are you sending me for the meal I can't leave without having? And then give me one or two destinations anywhere else in the world where the food alone is worth booking the flight.
13: Well, the only time I've been to Mexico is Cancun. So we're going to cross that out because I feel like I haven't explored enough to give you a correct answer or not correct answer about that.
12: Fair enough.
13: To me, like, I mean, listen, I'm always biased. I think New York City has the best actual restaurants in the world. And I think that LA has the best food, which you would think would be the same, but I don't think they're the same. I think like top level restaurants, if you want the best of the best, come to New York. Every chef around the world will come to New York and open up a restaurant to be in New York City restaurants. But I think that like overall, the diversity of food you get and the produce that you get and the ingredients that you get in LA are just so far superior to what you're able to get in New York that like I love eating in LA more than anything. Miami is getting better, I'd say, especially over the past 10 years. I think it was always so much. There was always sort of like a vast array of stuff. But when you thought of like the best restaurants in Miami, you kind of ended up going to like New York City chefs opened up in hotels down there. And while they were good, they were never as good as it could be. And now I think that a lot of local Miami chefs have really upped their game over the past 10 years and opening up incredible places. I don't think they're close to New York or LA, but it's great. But somewhere else, I mean, my favorite, if you're not going to say LA or New York, it's Tokyo. Tokyo, okay. It's sort of for the same reasons. You know, you think you go to Japan and what, you eat sushi or ramen. Sure, go do that. But when I tell you, like, the best pizza I've ever had is in Tokyo. I go to 7-Eleven, just eat XL sandwiches every single day. Like, the array of food and diversity of food in Japan is way more than you think it should be. And it's from whether that thing is a dollar or whether that meal is $300, the same thought and care is put into it, which you don't always see, especially in America. And yeah, that's also top.
12: Wow. And this is exactly why I wanted your list, because travelers increasingly aren't treating food as something they figure out after they arrive. I mean, half of global travelers have booked restaurant reservations before their flights, and we're watching hotels respond to exactly that behavior, essentially saying, if the meal matters this much, why should guests have to leave the property to find it, right? Mm-hmm. And that's something I noticed researching Melia for this conversation. Grand Melia has built restaurants around serious culinary talent. Alevante by acclaimed chef Angel Leon in Cadiz, Ere and Urechu by Inigo Urechu, and Arels by Marga Cole in Mallorca. I mean, these are all top-notch restaurants. We're talking about like chefs with culinary experience. And even I just came back from Greece, but at Melia Athens, it's a Michelin star chef, Ettore Bertrini. He leads the kitchen. So suddenly the hotel isn't simply where you're sleeping between great meals. It really can be where one of the great meals happens. And to your point, like, culinary experiences have evolved. So let's chat about, is the hotel buffet era over? So anyone who grew up in the 90s knows the buffet era. So let's talk about something every traveler knows. Personally, I faced this, the buffet fatigue. And I think it happened because, like, I went to so many of them growing up. Not that it was always like all-inclusive buffets, but it was just a thing back then. So the giant breakfast spread, the same eggs, the same pastries, the food that's been sitting there. I mean, sometimes you're eating it because it's included, not because it's memorable. And that's a distinction I want to make. Like, this shouldn't have to be robotic, right? On the other side of that, we're seeing this hotel restaurant renaissance where properties are investing in recognizable chefs, like I just said, tasting menus, local ingredients, farm to table, and restaurants that locals actually want reservations at. So, Jeremy, as somebody who travels specifically for food, what does a hotel have to do to gastronomically to make you say, I'm staying here partly because I want to eat here?
13: I think for me personally, I don't make hotel decisions based off of the food that's there, because if they happen to have a great restaurant, then it'll be on my list and I don't have to stay there, is really the answer. But it's funny you say the buffet thing, because I think this is actually really city dependent. I think of New York City. Like, if you're coming to New York City, I'm sure there's some great restaurants that are in hotel. Laser Wolf is one of my favorite restaurants. That's in a hotel in Williamsburg. You don't have to stay there to eat there. And at the same time, like, it's not like, to me, like you're saying, like, it's Mike Solomonoff. Like, it's not a hotel restaurant. It just happens to be an incredible restaurant that's in a hotel. So I think in New York, you don't have to think about it that way. You could just stay anywhere, I don't know, and find the best food. But then, like, even going back to the buffet thing, you said it made me laugh, because my two favorite hotel meals that I've had over the past year were both breakfast buffets. They were both in Korea. One was in Seoul and one was in Busan. But what you described as that buffet is not what they were doing. We're talking more like endless, endless, endless stations of literally everything you could ever want. Worldly foods, everything made fresh. Some of the best fruit I've ever had. So, like, not only do they have all these amazing chefs coming in and opening with amazing restaurants, but even at traditional buffet, but that, you know, I close my eyes and think the same thing you do, like, that's being reimagined too.
12: Wow.
13: But that is like a Korean thing. So again, like, I think it's very, very city dependent on what you're looking for.
12: I love that you just said that, because that, you know, it's, again, putting a different lens in a different perspective, like, show me the problem and show me the solution. Now, when is the price actually worth it? So, Jeremy, food travel can get expensive very quickly. I mean, you can have a spectacular $12 meal and a disappointing $300 tasting menu. And social media has probably made all of us a little bit more susceptible to thinking expensive or impossible to book automatically means exceptional. So when you're spending your own money, how do you decide what's actually worth the price? What should travelers be looking for before dropping serious money on a restaurant? And what are the red flags that tell you that the hype has outrun the food, so to speak?
13: I mean, that's a hard one, because I think it takes research. Like you said, I actually look at the opposite of social media. I actually think social media is beyond helpful to figure out if it's worth it, because you have like Michelin and James Beard and all these other places sort of like add some recognition to places and make it easier on people. But that's still so limiting. Where nowadays, like, hey, if you find a restaurant and you're like, how do I, is this worth it or not? Type it into TikTok and there's going to be 100 videos about it, you know, and scan them, watch a couple videos.
12: Yeah, I get it. And it's important because I think luxury doesn't necessarily mean most expensive anymore. I think people want to understand what they're paying for, ingredients, technique, service, access, like you said.
13: And location. Also, I mean, one of the biggest things I say to everyone when sometimes they want to complain about the price, I'm like, you can't necessarily look at what you think that ingredient costs and say, well, no, I don't want to pay for this for this. I'll give you a good example. Like when I was in Tokyo, Pizza Bar on 38th is a very high-end pizza omakase. But for forgetting the price right now, but it's maybe for lunch, let's just say $120, whatever it is. And you get the equivalent of maybe four or five slices of pizza in it. And someone could be like, well, five slices of pizza in New York City, I only pay $3 a slice. That should only cost $20. I would never pay more for that anywhere else. That's totally fine. That is on you. What you're paying for is not the ingredients of that dough and that sauce, which you're paying for a little bit of that, because let me tell you something, you're using higher end ingredients than you're going to get at pizza places, you know, the dollar slice in New York City. You're paying for that experience and that one-on-one with the chef. And like what I very, very lucky, like I said, I get to travel the world eating, right? I don't necessarily ever remember what technically, if you're like, what's the best dish you've ever eaten? I don't know. What's your favorite eating memory? Now that I could tell you. And the memories, and it doesn't mean it's a high-end place. It doesn't mean it's a low-end place. It could be a factor of things. But the memory that I take away, especially while I travel, is for that moment and that experience. And sometimes I think that is what makes the difference. If you have a bad experience, you're never going to go back there ever again, no matter how good the food was. You know, so I think like that matters so much more.
12: Jeremy, this was so much fun. You've officially given all of us permission to start planning the restaurant reservations before we book the flight. So thank you for that.
13: Anytime.
12: All right. To follow Jeremy, you could head directly to Jeremy Jacobowitz on the gram. That's Jeremy, J-A-C-O-B-O-W-I-T-Z. You could also go to morsels.food. That's morsyls.food. And you could follow along with his food and travel adventures around the world by checking him out all across social media. And if this conversation has you thinking differently about where you're eating on your next trip, you could head over to Melia.com and explore their destinations and culinary experiences around the world. 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I'm your host, Zen Sams. That was the Lifestyle Edit, brought to you by Melia Hotels International. We'll be right back after this.
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12: 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I'm your host, Zen Sams. Welcome back to the Heart of Influence series brought to you by Diamond Lake and its subsidiaries. Tonight, I want to challenge one of the stories most of us were raised to believe. Work hard,

0: LinkedIn experiment involving roughly 20 million people found that what are so-called weak ties, the acquaintances and second-degree relationships outside our closest circles, can be especially valuable in helping people land new jobs. In other words, opportunity doesn't always come from the people closest to us. Sometimes it comes from the person who knows the person. Brian J. Esposito is our Heart of Influence contributor and the founder and CEO of Diamond LinkedIn. Brian has spent more than two decades building companies, investing and creating strategic relationships across numerous industries. And today he's deeply involved in the evolution of digital assets, security tokens, and the tokenization of real-world assets. Joining us as well is Jeff Sklar. He's a senior strategic advisor and capital partner who works with CEOs, founders, and institutional investors on growth strategy, investment opportunities, strategic partnerships, and transformational relationships. Jeff is a Harvard Business School alumnus and member of the Pali Media Council, operating at that intersection of AI, tech, media, sports, and more importantly, consumer industries. And now there's another reason these two gentlemen are sitting together today, because Jeff has joined the Diamond Lake team as a strategic advisor. Brian describes Jeff to me as an absolute force and said Diamond Lake is honored to have him aboard. Gentlemen, welcome to the show, superstars.
1: All right, Zen. Great to be here.
2: Zen, thank you so much. It's a pleasure to be here with you and with Brian, and I'm looking forward to the conversation.
0: Okay, Jeff, so I'm going to dive right in. I want to start with the meritocracy myth, right? Our headliner. So that's the uncomfortable part. We love telling young people that if they're talented enough and work hard enough, success will eventually find them. But you've spent your career around CEOs and institutional investors and some of the most extraordinarily influential decision makers. And now when you look at the research, Jeff, you know this, it involves approximately those 20 million LinkedIn users. I mentioned it at the beginning. I found that weaker social connections can actually be more useful than close relationships when it comes to finding new employment opportunities. But that doesn't exactly sound like a pure meritocracy. So based on what you've witnessed, Jeff, behind closed doors, do the most talented people actually rise to the top, or do the people with the best access and relationships have an advantage or simply uncomfortable admitting?
2: First of all, Zen, I want to compliment you on a great, great question. And what I would also like to do is turn it on its head and come at it maybe from a perspective that might be slightly from a different angle. The number one thing I think in terms of people rising to the top, first of all, which I think should be hopeful for all of us, certainly for a guy like me, is resilience, in my view, that actually the people I've seen become most successful are the people that will keep getting up every day. So if you're asking me who I'm going to bet on, I'm going to bet on the person that never gives up. You know, it's funny. Sports Illustrated does these top athletes of the last 25 years, every few years. They just came out with their new one on baseball. Do you know who's number one? Babe Ruth. Do you know what his favorite quote was? Never bet against someone who will never give up. So this is the greatest baseball player of all time. That's what he identifies with. Your point about the network is excellent and interesting. Let me turn it on its head a little bit. My network, I built brick by brick. And I built it by just being interested in people and open and giving, because I enjoyed that legacy. But in the course of it, I built relationships with people and I created this. So what I would say to you is I view the opportunity to build a transformational network is actually not an aspect of entitlement, but one of a skill that can be developed. So here's what I would say. One, your point about access and relationships was prescient and on the mark. Two, the hopeful thing is that people can get there by creating their own. At the end of the day, what I've learned is people appreciate people that are genuinely interested in them, that are genuinely curious and open to learning, that are good people that want to give good energy and help. And by the way, that's one of the many amazing things about my relationship with Brian. From day one, we just wanted to help each other get better. So what I would say in summary is it's an excellent question. Resilience would be, for people looking to succeed, my advice would be just keep getting back up. For people that are curious about networks, my advice would be build your own.
0: I love it. Go where there's no path and leave a great big trail.
2: Exactly.
0: And I don't think we're saying merit doesn't matter. We're saying merit may get you ready for the room, but relationships can determine whether you ever get into that room in the first place.
2: And I'm saying that's a wonderful one. I'm saying that part of merit is your ability and consistency and determination to build the network that can help you. That is actually a form of merit and talent and a way to have impact on the world.
1: Yeah, and may I add, getting in the room is a big task, and congratulations on anybody that has achieved that. Getting re-invited into the room is the real task. Knowing when to speak, when to listen, who to respect, who to appreciate, and be wanted back in. That's another skill in itself.

0: can connections be earned, right? So, Brian, this is where I want to challenge the premise a little bit, because saying it's who you know can sound inherently unfair, particularly to someone who wasn't born into wealth and doesn't have a famous last name and didn't attend an Ivy League school and doesn't have a family Rolodex waiting for them. But you've built EIE around relationships spanning companies and entrepreneurs and industries, and you're doing the same thing with Diamond Lake now. So are connections actually a form of privilege, or can someone starting with absolutely no access deliberately build a world-class network? And what separates genuine relationship building from simply using people to get ahead?
1: Great questions. So I always speak from experience. Born into the beauty industry. You know, my dad was a legend in the beauty industry. So I was already in that space with a name that had some pull. So I had to keep that name going and strong and positive and have integrity. That was my mission with that space, and constantly reinvent myself in that industry. But then I got involved in now over 25 different industries where I didn't know anybody in those spaces. So you rely on past expertise, past home runs, base hits, everything that you've done to get to that part of your life. And the connection that you make is very important in any industry in building that relationship. I've said more frequently, it's more important knowing who not to know than who to know, because I've met people that have, and I don't blame them. I always blame myself because I allowed myself to be in that situation. But I've met people that have derailed my entire machine, like have put me in a corner and with no power and destroyed me and used my vulnerabilities against me. But knowing those people in those spaces, and they rinse and repeat themselves in other industries, and knowing that personality has been so valuable for me. But when it comes to meeting the right people and building a relationship, it's not, hey, I need you to do something for me. It's, hey, happy Hanukkah, Merry Christmas. How's your daughter? Is she feeling better? You know, I'm sorry that your father passed away. It's nurturing the relationship. And that's where a lot of people miss the mark. And when there is a moment or an ask, you built that bond, you built that friendship and that relationship where it's a no-brainer. Of course, they'll step in and help you and open any door that they can for you. But you should never have your hand out in any relationship asking for anything. You should have your hand out with, here, this is what I have. How can I help you? How can I bring what you're doing value? And that's how I believe you create these win-win relationships with people.
0: Yeah, and that's the part I think gets lost. Access may open a door, but trust determines whether that door stays open, to your point earlier. Yeah.
1: And sometimes, and real quick, Zen, it's the right timing. You have to be smart enough to know, is it the right time to do that energy and that connection where you can have the byproduct of a successful venture together?
0: Now let's throw AI into this. So the World Economic Forum says AI and big data are among the fastest growing skills, but interestingly, leadership and social influence remain among employers' most valued core skills. And that fascinates me, because AI can research someone before a meeting. It can identify potential partners. I mean, it could wire and write the pitch and analyze the deal and increasingly help businesses identify who they should be speaking with. What it cannot manufacture quite so easily is 20 years of trust. And now, as AI makes information and analysis and even introductions increasingly accessible, does the human network become less important? Or does trusted human influence actually become more valuable because everybody now has access to the same technology? What are your thoughts?
2: Zen, great question. I would say trust is more important than ever. I guarantee if you interviewed every person on the earth today and you said, gee, do you have too many good people in your life trying to help you that you trust, or would you take one or two more? I guarantee you I could predict 100% outcome. So here's what I'd say. I think trust is more important than ever. I think that nobody ever has too many people looking out for them. You can never have too many good people in your corner. And the third thing I would also say to you, which is sort of implied in your very thoughtful question, yes to AI on intelligence, yes to AI on information, not really on connectivity. Connectivity is emotional intelligence. It's the ability to look someone in the eye and people can feel each other's good energy. Emotional intelligence is one of the most valuable skills, increasing your self-awareness, your self-management, your social awareness, your ability to read a room, and relationship management, which I view as not managing other people, it's doing your part to maximize the relationship. That is critical in every room all day long. That will attract everybody's attention, and I will be hard-pressed to see any AI bot ever fully replicating or replacing that.
0: Yeah. Well, I mean, I guess AI doesn't kill networking at all. Maybe it just raises the premium on authenticity.
2: Right.
0: Well, and that's really the heart of influence. Oh. Capital matters, technology matters, AI matters, tokenization matters, but ultimately people still bet on people.
2: Yes.
0: And maybe the biggest misconception about influence is that it's about how many powerful people you know. Perhaps real influence is how many people are willing to put their credibility behind you. Well, we are at the end of our date, my dear friends. Thank you for tuning in. That was the Heart of Influence series brought to you by Diamond Lake and its subsidiaries. 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For more on Brian J. Esposito and Jeff Sklar, you can head directly to the gram and Google them, Brian_J_Esposito. And Brian, thank you so much, my friend, for always being an incredible contributor.
1: Thank you, Zen.
0: And Jeff, we're going to check you out at Sklar6657. That's Sklar6657. You can also head to diamondlake.com. We'll be right back after this.
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0: Welcome back, beautiful New York tri-state area and beyond. You're listening to A Moment of Zen right here on 710 WOR, the voice of New York iHeartRadio. I'm your host, Zen Sams. Welcome back to the Better, Brighter You series brought to you by Sospera. 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She's better known as the LA Facialist. 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She's known for her results-driven, hands-on approach to skin health. She blends advanced clinical skincare with facial massage and sculpting techniques to create customized treatments that have earned her a loyal celebrity and global clientele. Now, as an educator and sought-after speaker, Candice is passionate about raising the standard of the aesthetic industry by empowering fellow professionals through education, mentorship, and innovation, a true key opinion leader. Today, she joins us to talk about all things pigmentation, one of the most stubborn skin concerns. We're going to explore the evolution of pigment care, moving beyond traditional brightening treatments, and where the future of aesthetics and skin health is actually headed. Welcome to the show, superstar.
5: Thank you for having me back.
0: All right. Excited to dive right in with my expert. So let's get to the bottom of it. So pigmentation can be one of the most stubborn and complex skin concerns to treat. And for many people, it's something they've been trying to manage for years.
5: Yeah.
0: And trying different products and treatments only to see the pigmentation return or in some cases rebound and become even more challenging to manage. So the conversation often centers around brightening, right? Truly addressing pigmentation, to my understanding, requires understanding the skin, what's driving the discoloration, and how to approach it consistently, more importantly, over time. It doesn't happen instantly. So from your perspective, Candice, when somebody comes to you with uneven pigmentation, what are you first looking at to understand that may be contributing to it? And why is correcting pigmentation about more than simply brightening the skin? What are your thoughts?
5: Sure. Well, this is something that is near and dear to my heart because I have melasma. It's my main concern. So pigment has haunted me my entire adult life. There are so many factors that contribute to discoloration or pigmentation on the skin. So we can see post-inflammatory pigment that can show up as what we call PIE, post-inflammatory erythema, or PIH, post-inflammatory hyperpigmentation. Erythema is going to be red spots after a breakout. The hyperpigmentation will be brown spots after breakout. So that's one way that we get pigment. Sun damage is obviously something that most of us get, especially on fairer skin tones. And then, of course, there's melasma. And melasma can be something that's triggered by heat, sun, and hormones. Those are the three factors. So there's tons of ways that we can have pigmentation, but it's not a one-size-fits-all approach. So obviously, when somebody comes to me, I'm assessing what type of pigment they have. Sometimes people have all of it. And then we need to address those types of concerns with topicals, but also an inside out approach. I'm somebody that likes to go deeper than just like slap a product on, because at the end of the day, a lot of products are marketed as brightening treatments. And brightening will improve anybody's skin instantly. If you are dry, if you're dull, if you haven't exfoliated, a brightening treatment's going to exfoliate you and give you a glow, but it's not necessarily targeting the pathway of pigment formation. So brightening and targeted hyperpigmentation treatments are completely different.
0: Wow. I mean, it's a breakdown. And I think if people don't understand that distinction from the onset, they will get the treatment course wrong.
5: Correct.
0: And I think that's such an important distinction, because pigmentation really isn't necessarily a one and done cosmetic issue. It can behave much more like something we manage over time. So when somebody says my dark spots came back, that doesn't automatically mean the treatment failed. It tells us why maintenance, sun protection, and understanding the underlying trigger, to your point, matter so much. And I love that this shifts the conversation away from simply chasing brighter skin and toward actually understanding healthier skin. So thank you for breaking that down. Now, to go a bit deeper on this, we've traditionally thought about skincare as what we put on the surface, serums, creams, treatments. But as we learn more about what's happening beneath the surface, there's growing interest in talking about a more holistic approach to skin health and really supporting the skin from within. Mm-hmm. Now, interestingly enough, Sospera is one brand that has embraced this inside out approach, and it's expanded its portfolio to include the Total Skin Supplement, which is an oral approach designed to support skin tone, evenness, and overall luminosity from within. And it's powered by the thyrocutin complex. It helps target pigmentation, but still supports the protection against photoaging and oxidative stress. You talk about this all the time on your page. In fact, I learned this from your page. How important is it to you to think about skin health from the inside out? And how do you view the role of something like a targeted supplement alongside topical products and professional treatments when it comes to achieving healthier, more even looking skin?
5: Absolutely. I'm so about the inside out approach, because at the end of the day, we can get somebody correction with topicals. But if we are not looking towards the inside, hormones, gut, there's so many things that impact our skin. And if we're not addressing root cause, you can get somebody so far, but then they're always going to rebound. And especially when we're dealing like something with melasma, it's a lifelong chronic condition. There is no cure. There's only management. With skin conditions, you can only manage them. Most of them don't have a cure. So we need to be putting things inside our bodies that help prevent that pathway of formation of the pigment so that we can actually help deliver results long term. Of course, there's going to be a combination of approach. We need the internal component, and then we need good topicals. When you're dealing with hyperpigmentation and melasma specifically, we need to hit it with everything in the kitchen sink. It's not just one product a day. It's multiple things. And it's kind of like a cumulative result after you're doing everything consistently. But this Total Skin product, I think, is revolutionary. I love that we are actually ingesting something that works on those melanocyte pathways that form the pigmentation. And it basically like suppresses their activity, because there's an enzyme in the skin. It's called tyrosinase. And we want to inhibit that. That is the key enzyme in the pigmentation formation. So when we're blocking that, when we're like shutting it down and making it kind of chill out, we're able to actually see clearance of the skin with our topicals, because our skin isn't firing and creating all of this excess pigment.
0: I love it. And you hit right on it. That thyrocutin complex is what really accelerates what you just talked about. And this is where the conversation gets really interesting to me, because we're no longer looking at the skin as the isolated surface. I mean, Sospera's Total Skin really speaks to that systemic approach, and it supports pigmentation pathways, like you said, from within, but also addresses things like oxidative stress and environmental stress. So to me, the future feels less like choosing between topical care or internal support, and more about building a complete strategy around both.
5: Absolutely. I fully agree. And even with other skin conditions too, a lot of us as providers are now looking inside. I oftentimes refer my clients out to specialists to get hormone and gut testing, because like I said before, we can get somebody so far, but if the inside isn't right, it will always rebound the skin.
0: And the skin is the biggest organ. It doesn't lie. It will show.
5: Absolutely.
0: Now, it's clear that we've come a long way from the traditional approach to pigment care, even when it comes to topical treatment. So let's chat about that. Hydroquinone has long been considered the gold standard option for addressing pigmentation, but its limitations have also highlighted the need for effective alternatives that can be incorporated into a longer-term skincare strategy.
6: when you talk about safety and efficacy. And that becomes especially important when we remember that consistency is such a critical part of successful pigment correction. So what stands out to you about having a non-hydroquinone option like Sospera's systemine-based topical products? And what do you tell your clients about setting realistic expectations and staying committed to the routine when results don't necessarily happen overnight?
5: Yeah, consistency is going to be key. People think that they can do one treatment or one facial or one product and then they're like, oh, I did it. It's a lifelong daily approach. You're never going to have good skin, especially when you're dealing with a skin condition like pigment, if you're not consistent. There's literally no point in getting treatments done for pigmentation if you're not going to be on a good routine. So I'm big on that. Consistency is always going to deliver. And then there's a lot of side effects with hydroquinone. And in fact, it's been banned in so many countries. They're actually pushing back on hydroquinone here in the United States. It can bleach the skin. It can cause something called ochronosis, where you get like this grayish purpley effect on the skin. If you're exposed to the sun, you're definitely going to have hypopigmentation. So there's also been links showing that it causes cell death. So there's a lot of reasons to not want to use hydroquinone. This approach with the Sospera is giving hydroquinone-like results without the negative side effects of an ingredient that has been linked to so many negative outcomes. So I love this. It's safe. It can be used year-round. You don't have to worry about having incidental sun exposure. I mean, I'm in Southern California. We have sun almost 365. So if I were on a topical hydroquinone, I would literally have to be a shut-in to in order to use it. So this is something that fits into most people's lifestyles. It's easier to use. There's less risk and more benefit.
6: So we're not talking about abandoning the science. We're talking about expanding the toolbox and giving people other evidence-based options, to your point, that are sustainable and that won't affect their long-term health.
5: Right. I would just rather go the path of least resistance, have less side effects, less risk, and all of the same benefits from something that's not going to potentially do something horrible that I don't want to have happen to my skin, you know?
6: Yeah, exactly. Thank you for joining us. Thank you for being our expert on the microphone this weekend. We certainly love having you and can't wait to have you come back.
5: Anytime. Thanks so much.
6: That was the incredible Candice Marino, better known as the LA Facialist. You definitely want to check her out on the gram at the LA Facialist and go directly to her website at thelafacialist.com. And of course, to learn more about Sospera, you could head to sospera.com and check them out on the gram at CYSPERA. You're listening to A Moment of Zen right here on 710 WOR, the voice of New York iHeartRadio. That was the Better, Brighter You series brought to you by Sospera. We'll be right back after this.
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6: 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I'm your host, Zen Sams. Welcome back to the Bosque Ranch Live speaker series. We're looking ahead to Bosque Ranch Live on Saturday, September 12th, a massive celebration of heritage, equine excellence, and Western lifestyle. But we're also talking about how you keep your edge and stay refreshed when you're battling that intense Texas heat. To break this all down, we have a true legend of the game. He was the first overall pick in the 1989 draft, the six-time Pro Bowler, and the quarterback who led the Dallas Cowboys to three Super Bowl championships while raking up nearly 33,000 passing yards. But today, he's dominating a whole new field as the mastermind behind the cleanest light beer on the market. Please welcome to the show NFL Hall of Famer and founder of 8 Elite Light Beer, Troy Aikman. Welcome to the show, superstar.
7: Hey, Zen. Thank you for having me. Thrilled to be on with you.
6: So excited. So I want to jump right in. I want to talk about the soul of the ranch and the first reigning event. So you know as well as I do that Taylor Sheridan's Bosque Ranch is a temple for Western preservation. It's the home of elite equine competitions like the Brazos Bash, which pulls in over 1,600 entries and $1 million payouts. But what is also beautiful about your brand is the history. So 8 Elite Light Beer actually first found its way to the gates of Bosque Ranch during
0: their very first raining event. And from a personal standpoint, when you first drove onto that ranch, Troy, saw those cutting arenas and met that community, did you immediately realize that the grit of Bosque Ranch and the pure standard of eight were a perfect cultural match?
7: Yeah, I really did, Zen. I knew that eight was really a great match for anything that Taylor Sheridan was doing, quite honestly. And I had heard a lot about Bosque Ranch. I had never been out there. So when I went out for that raining event that you're talking about, first of all, I've been around horses. I grew up in Oklahoma when my family moved there when I was 12 years old. And so I'm certainly familiar with that lifestyle, but I'd never heard of raining before. So it was totally new for me. But when I got out there to the ranch, I was thoroughly impressed with everything about it. The competition, the competitors, the horses. Got a chance to spend quite a bit of time with Taylor. He educated me on the events and what exactly I was watching. But it's been pretty obvious right from the beginning that 8 and Bosque Ranch is really a great fit, because I think 8 represents really everything that Taylor has put his name on, and something I'm very proud of.
0: It's quite remarkable. I was doing a deep dive preparing for this segment, and I thought to myself, if there was ever a match made in heaven, this was it, because it's all everything you stand for and everything that Bosque stands for. It's that unspoken cowboy code, Troy, that mutual respect for doing things the hard way and never compromising, right? And when you see elite riders doing cutting demonstrations, there's zero room for error, right, Troy? And that's the exact same standard you brought to the tap room. Kudos.
7: Well, it's such a great point that because we have no additives, and that's what makes 8 so special. As you mentioned at the start of the show, it is the cleanest light beer on the market. There's no other mass produced beer, light beer, that can say that they don't have additives. Most every other beer has some form of corn, rice, syrup, sugar, sweeteners. And so with 8, there's three ingredients. It's water, malt, and hops. And when you're making a beer that's that clean, you can't hide any of the impurities. I mean, it has to be brewed right. We're brewed out of Boulevard in Kansas City. So yeah, there's no margin for any missteps, much like watching the raining event that I did and these other events, these horse events. Not only the horse, I mean, the rider, but the horse has to be on his game as well. So there's a lot to it, and it does align with what we're doing with 8.
0: Yeah. So let's talk about the standard. So you spent 12 years with the Cowboys chasing perfection, completing over 61% of your passes and commanding the huddle. I mean, you did a great job. You don't just put your name on things. You master them, Troy. So you spent 2 full years in research and development at Oregon State University to perfect 8. I read that part and I was fascinated. What was that personal journey like for you, going from studying NFL playbooks to analyzing the literal brewing chemistry of a light beer and insisting on absolutely zero cheap fillers, like you said, the corn, rice, or syrup?
7: Yeah, I think, in fact, our tagline when we first launched the beers in was no shortcuts, no excuses. And the reason is that's kind of been my mantra throughout my life. And I think it's really one of the reasons why I was able to have some of the success that I was able to and why our teams were able to when I was playing there in the 90s. And, you know, you got to put in the work. And I've never felt that I'm the most talented person, certainly not the most talented quarterback. I have not been the most talented broadcaster either, but I think that I've had a willingness to do the hard things that maybe some people are not. And so I've just tried to carry that over into the process of making the beer. And so, as you mentioned, we went to Corvallis there, Oregon State. They've got an amazing beer program in their food and science department. And I believe that they're really the experts. And so we sought their advice and their help and input in coming up with the recipe. It did take 2 years. I had a taste profile that I was looking for. I was looking for a crisp finish and something that was light and refreshing. And there's a bit of a citrus flavor to it as well. But most importantly, I wanted it to be the cleanest, best for you beer on the market. So every time we got something back, I kept going back to them saying, hey, how can we make this better? How can we make it cleaner? And from that, we came up with the recipe after 2 years for 8. And as I mentioned, three ingredients, it tastes like beer. It looks like beer. There's a lot of light beers out there that try to claim that they're better for you or healthier. They're not. They're simply not, because of the additives. And so it took some time. It was a labor of love, but It has really resonated. We're in Texas and Oklahoma, and we're on quite a trajectory of growth in both states, because when people have consumed the beer, they appreciate how clean it is. We're at a time when everyone is looking for something that's better for them. You go through any aisle in a grocery store, and within that aisle, there's a better for you section. And now there is in the beer cooler as well. And it's because of 8 Elite Light Beer.
0: I love it. Now, the September 12th experience and legacy. So when the gates open on Saturday, September 12th for the Bosque Ranch Live Speaker Series, we're going to see a beautiful convergence of community, Western heritage, and country music, and really great conversations. So when you're standing there on the dirt looking out at the crowd with a cold 8 in hand, what does a successful day look like for you personally? And what legacy do you want this partnership to leave behind?
7: Well, as I mentioned at the start of this, I'm so proud to be aligned with Bosque Ranch and Taylor Sheridan. Anyone who's had a moment to visit with Taylor realizes that he is as authentic and unabashed about his heritage and what he believes in as anyone I've ever been around. And the fact that 8 Beer is the official beer of Bosque Ranch and is being served at the events that are being held out there, and these cowboys and the fans are able to enjoy that along with this Western heritage, it means everything to me, because it represents, as I mentioned, what I feel that this brand is about. And so I think back to when we launched 4 years ago, and even before that, when we took 2 years to come up with the recipe, just all of the things that have happened to get us to where we are today. And Taylor is a big supporter of 8 Beer. He loves the brand. He's gotten behind it. It was mentioned in an episode of Landman last season. And so I'm just proud of all of the things that we've been able to accomplish, all of the things that Taylor's been able to accomplish, to be a part of Bosque Ranch, and to be a part of something, to be part of something that's so special, but a lifestyle and a Western heritage that means a lot to me because of my time when I was being raised in Oklahoma.
0: Well, it's about creating moments that feel entirely real and entirely American, Troy, and you are delivering exactly that. So what an absolute powerhouse of a brand you have, and you're a great human being. Thank you so much for joining me today. I can't wait to meet you September 12th. I will be there.
7: Zen, I can't wait. Thank you so much.
0: That was the Bosque Ranch Live Speaker Series. You could head over to BosqueRanchLive.com right now to secure your tickets for Saturday, September 12th. And make sure to follow Troy directly on the gram at Drink8Beer. 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And of course, you could follow Bosque Ranch directly on the gram at Bosque Ranch Headquarters. 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We'll be right back after this.
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0: Well, that's a wrap, my dear friends. We are at the end of our date. Thank you so much for tuning in to A Moment of Zen. 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
13: My name is Joel, and I came to St. Jude Children's Research Hospital in December of 1987 to be treated for osteosarcoma, which is bone cancer. We didn't know anything about St. Jude. We didn't know what they meant or that, you know, when we got here, what we would do, how it would be taken care of. And when we arrived, we found out that my family wasn't going to have to pay for any of my treatment, not for my medicine, not for travel, not for housing, not for food. 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
23: 73 degrees at 10 o'clock. Good evening. I'm Jonathan O'Halloran, and here's what's happening. The man suspected in two deadly shootings, one at a Bronx restaurant and the other at a Brooklyn bodega, is now in custody.
24: 31-year-old Jesus Acosta is under arrest. Police say on August 23rd at American Best Wings and Pizza in Brownsville, Brooklyn, Acosta shot and wounded Muhammad Rassel in the leg and then shot Rassel's co-worker, MD Yusuf, in the head. Yusuf died. 2 days later at 149 Grill in the Melrose section of the Bronx, cops say Acosta shot a customer, Tavon Schuler, then stole cash from the register. Schuler died. Police say Acosta has been out on parole since April after serving 10 years in prison for a 2015 Harlem subway shooting. Lisa Salvati, WOR News.
23: More than 6 weeks after the most recent diagnosis of Legionnaire's disease on Manhattan's Upper East Side, two more deaths connected to the outbreak are now being reported.
25: City Health Commissioner Dr. Alistair Martin says that brings the total to 94 cases and 11 deaths. Writing on X, he adds that there are now no patients hospitalized with Legionnaires as part of the cluster and that the last remaining patient has recovered and returned home. The 11 deaths topped the total recorded in a similar outbreak in Harlem in 2025, in which 7 people died. Larry Kofsky, WOR News.
23: In his first major speech since becoming Fed chair, Kevin Warsh on Friday delivering a blunt warning on the economy, saying inflation is not slowing down fast enough and signaling an interest rate hike is not off the table as Americans feel the squeeze.
26: The national average for a gallon of gas now at about $4.06, roughly 86 cents higher than a year ago. In states like California and Washington, well above $5 a gallon. And as the war with Iran drags on, crude oil, the raw material which ultimately becomes the gas Americans buy at the pump, is trading for $83 a barrel, 17% higher since the start of the war. And groceries are up 2.7%. That's more expensive than this time last year.
23: A federal judge in Manhattan Friday again rejecting President Trump's attempts to move his New York hush money felony convictions to federal court.
27: Judge Alvin Hellerstein made the decision the third time he's rejected similar attempts from Trump. He called the latest arguments, quote, neither new nor legally sufficient. Trump was convicted in 2024 on 34 counts of falsifying business records by a Manhattan jury, making Trump the first ever felon president, for payments in 2016 to adult actress Stormy Daniels. Trump's attorneys, who continue to appeal the verdict in state courts, said they would appeal this decision as well. Andrew Whitman, WOR News.
23: Now more than 6 months into the war with Iran, both sides effectively at an impasse with lower missile stockpiles and higher gas prices.
1: The latest effort to resolve the conflict now involves the threat of new sanctions targeting Iran's trading partners. Overnight, President Trump announced a new deal with Venezuela that would have the U.S. taking majority control of much of that country's oil reserves. He says it will substantially lower gas prices.
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6: Here's your WOR Weather Channel forecast. Ridge of high pressure to the west-southwest will be moving east, but a cold front will approach Sunday night from the Great Lakes, and going to see some rain chances. We're mostly clear. We fall back upper 50s to mid-60s, increasing clouds lower Hudson Valley. Sunday, mostly sunny. Stray to scatter showers and storms possible through the afternoon. High low to mid-80s. Sunday night, some scatter showers and storms are possible. Low 70s for the boroughs, upper 60s northern New Jersey. Low 60s lower Hudson Valley. And then maybe some stray showers ahead for our Monday. High upper 70s to low 80s. I'm meteorologist Jeff Eno.
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0: 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Coming up next, our final news roundup and information overload hour.
1: All right, news roundup, information overload hour. Our toll-free number and your calls are coming up, 800-941-SEAN, if you want to be a part of the program. So I started reading about this case, and there's a group in Massachusetts, and they put it up on their website, how this past May, this group filed a Title IX complaint on behalf of Lewis and Carrie Rivera. And now they're the parents of a 9-year-old little girl in third grade at what's called Rochester Memorial School. Their complaint alleges this girl was using the bathroom when a male student who identified as transgender entered the bathroom, saw there was someone in her stall, and opened the stall door while she was on the toilet. The girl was shocked, obviously traumatized. The kid's 9 years old, a violation, obviously, of her privacy. This poor girl now, according to this article, and we'll hear from the parents in a second here, refuses, you know, and is scared to death to actually use the bathroom at school, even though the Riveras, the parents, had previously complained about this male student using the girl's bathroom. The school refused to take any steps to stop the incident from happening and told the parents that just following state law. Then the school conducted, quote, their investigation into the complaint, and they issued a final decision. And anyway, you know, because they have to protect student privacy, they think that they have a right to make the public aware of what were their key findings. I know what they are, but I'm going to let them tell the story themselves. Anyway, joining us now is Sam Whiting. He's the legal counsel for the Massachusetts Liberty Legal Center, and Lewis Rivera, a Rochester, Massachusetts father fighting for his 9-year-old daughter, whose story we just told you about. Lewis, thank you for being with us. Sorry your 9-year-old little girl had to go through that. It is not a topic when I started my radio career I ever thought I'd be dealing with, but now we're dealing with this crap every day.
2: Yeah. Thank you, Sean. Thank you for having me on.
1: All right. Tell us the whole story and then tell us what the decision was.
2: All right. So May 1st, my daughter comes home from school in the afternoon like she normally does, and she gets off the bus, and she comes in, and you can tell her eyes. She was distraught. Her eyes were red. She's been crying all day long, and I asked her what happened, and she told me she was using the bathroom at the school, and this boy that identifies as a girl came into the restroom. He proceeded to look under the stall.
1: And this is somebody you knew about, complained about prior to this incident, correct?
2: Yes. We called prior a year before that when the teachers tried to usher this boy with the girls on a field trip into a restroom, and my daughter came running out. She told us when she got home, we addressed it with the school. The principal said that no boys are allowed in the girls' bathrooms, and she would investigate. A couple of months later, my daughter came home and said, this individual is running in and out of the girls' bathroom once again. So he proceeded to look under the stall and was asking who was in there, and he started peering through the cracks on her. She yelled at him to get away, and when she tried to get up to pull her pants up, he decided it was okay to push the door open and expose her half-naked body, basically. And she was traumatized and went back to her classroom. She was crying. And she was like that all day long until she got home and she told me this.
1: Wow. And moving forward, she's now afraid to go into the bathroom at her school.
2: At her school and in public. She's been traumatized with this. My wife has to escort her, or I have to find a family restroom when we're in public. She doesn't feel secure or safe in the restrooms right now, and she's going through some major therapy and stuff behind it right now.
1: All right. So in this document, we're going to talk to Sam in a minute because it's his legal group that is representing you. The school did investigate. The school came to a conclusion. They don't want you to make this public, what you're about to tell us.
2: Yes. Yeah. They just dismissed it like nothing really happened. They said that, yes, he did go in there, but there was no Title IX violation.
1: Wow. Sam, let's talk about this from your point of view, your involvement in this, and what remedy might Lewis and his wife have to protect their daughter moving forward. I mean, I don't think any 9-year-old girl should have to go through this.
3: No, absolutely not. And unfortunately, schools across Massachusetts have policies like this where they say that to comply with state law, they have to allow boys into the girls' bathroom if they identify as girls. And
1: okay, but by the way, even if it was a girl that was looking underneath and opening the door of a stall to a bathroom, invading somebody's privacy, going to the bathroom, even that should never be allowed. I mean, can we just start with the basics here? Then you add the fact that he's a biological man, and you know, I don't think the word peeping Tom, but you know, obviously has some severe problems if he's going to, you know, treat somebody like this. And the school just absolutely condones it. They have no alarm bells are ringing in their head. Nothing.
3: Right. I mean, if this was another girl, or if it was a boy who didn't identify this way, you know, I think the situation would have been dealt with much differently. And listen, I mean, this child, it's a 9-year-old boy who's also in third grade, and we don't know what was going through his mind. And he's really not the focus of our complaint here. The focus is this school has put in place these policies that allow boys into the girls' bathroom, no questions asked. And that clearly has disastrous consequences for the privacy and dignity of girls. And so what we did is we kind of took two steps. One was to file a Title IX complaint with the school to have them investigate this matter. And that's what they did. And of course, they ended up finding, no, there was no Title IX violation. Everything was fine. Which is ridiculous, but you know, we kind of anticipated that was the direction that they would go. But we also filed a complaint with the Federal Department of Education and their Office of Civil Rights. And so what we're pushing for now is for, you know, the federal administration to pay attention to what's happening in Massachusetts and hopefully add this to their list of, investigations and enforcement actions as they seek to get schools across the country to uphold Title IX.
1: You know, a lot of parents, Lewis, they don't have the money. I mean, we pay all this money in taxes. We send our kids to government schools. It's another example, though, all those people that believe in this Green New Deal, cradle to grave, womb to the tomb, and everything's going to be free, and the government's going to provide daycare and even babysitting services on date night, and, you know, free buses and guaranteed, you know, government jobs and guaranteed government salaries and guaranteed government healthy food and Medicare for all, or guaranteed health care, guaranteed retirement, guaranteed. Nobody's ever given a price tag to all of that. And meanwhile, the government fails. We spend more per capita on education than any country in the industrialized world, with the worst result. Our government schools have failed spectacularly. Now we're at a point when we're not even protecting the kids. And I'm sure after you pay your state taxes in Massachusetts, which are pretty high, and you pay your federal taxes and you pay your FICA taxes and maybe put a little bit of money away for retirement and probably, I don't know what you do for a living. I'm assuming that sending your daughter to either a Christian school or a Catholic school or a public school where this wouldn't occur, I'm guessing it's not an option for you. Which, by the way, is the case for many parents, if not most parents in the country. Am I wrong?
2: No, not at all. It's a financial burden to be able to pull your children out and stick them in private school or even homeschool, right? If you have a parent that's working, you know, 6 a.m. to 6 p.m. to make ends meet, well, with all the taxes that we pay here in the community. You know, we expect our school systems in this country to be A1 in the world. And they missed the target. They missed their point. And we need to get a federal investigation down into these little rural areas and down into these small towns and have them comply and start changing the policies per federal law. And they're hiding. They're holding. They're grasping for straws. But we need to pull those straws for them and show them that the parents, and we're not going to take it. We're not going to take it. We can't have this happening to our children. You know, we depend.
1: Is it a fair statement to say you and your wife don't have another option? That this is it, the government school, that you just can't afford a private school and you don't have the ability because you're out working every day. You don't have the ability to homeschool your daughter. Is that a fair statement?
2: It's a fair statement. It's a fair statement. And for many families in the Commonwealth of Massachusetts, this state has some of the highest taxes. And it's very difficult for people to accommodate their children in that way. You know, we trust these people. We send them to school for six hours a day to take care of them like they were their own. And they neglect that. They're too busy trying to push these ideologies and stuff on the children. And it's not fair. It's not fair.
1: Well, what about President Trump, who declared it's the official policy of the U.S. government that there are only two sexes, male and female? I'm asking Sam, your attorney, this. You know, what about the president banning federal funding, sponsorship, promotion of chemical or surgical mutilation of minors, or, you know, ending DEI programs in the military and elsewhere, or, you know, ending the, quote, un-American indoctrination of school children by terminating federal support for gender ideology and equity curricula? The president has done all of that. And the president ending unfair, demeaning practices, forcing women to compete against biological men. I mean, does any of this come into play legally, considering the president has done that since he got back in office?
3: Yeah, I think those were all great steps in the right direction. I think the problem is when you get down to kind of the nitty-gritty details, we need enforcement action against these schools, because a lot of these schools in these blue states like Massachusetts, they just ignore executive orders. They ignore what the president's saying until they're forced by a court or by an executive agency through enforcement action to actually scrap these policies and to protect the privacy and dignity of their female students. So that's really what we're looking for here, is for the Department of Education, the Department of Justice to come in and tell.
1: I don't mean to interrupt you only because of the constraints of time, but I mean, are you getting any positive feedback that they're taking your case seriously and they're paying attention to this?
3: We know that they have opened a case file for our case. We're working on, you know, getting attention on our case. That's why it's great to come on shows like this and have your listeners here and, you know, petition for cases like this to be heard. We know that they have a lot on their plate right now because there's so many places across the country that are experiencing these same issues. But we're very hopeful that the department will take a close look and open an investigation into our case.
1: All right, quick break. Right back. We'll continue more with Sam Whiting. He's legal counsel for Massachusetts, the Liberty Legal Center. Louis Rivera, a father, his 9-year-old daughter, I mean, unbelievable story about she's in the girl's bathroom and a biological man is opening the door and looking at her going to the bathroom and the school doesn't care. More on the other side, your calls, reaction to it, much more. 800-941-SHAWN.
0: 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Now, what else can we come up with to piss off the left? Keep it locked right here for all the latest news and information.
1: Now, we all see the rise of anti-Semitism worldwide. 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The people of Israel, they continue to pay the price. 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Shannon served multiple tours in Iraq and Afghanistan. Now, tragically, she lost her life in a suicide bomb attack in Syria. 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

0: Final Moments with Sam Whiting and Luis Rivera. Sadly, Luis's daughter, who was 9 years old, goes to the bathroom. They had already complained about a biological male in the in women's bathrooms. And it's really remarkable that nobody seems to care. And the school is not doing a thing to protect them. Although Donald Trump did put in place very specific statutes, as we've been talking about. Against such a thing. So I think that they might get some help from the DOJ, and I'm hoping, and I'll explain that in a minute. Well, let me ask you this. Harmeet Dhillon and Leo Terrell are friends of mine. Have you contacted either one of them, heading up the Civil Rights Division of the DOJ? Have you talked to them?
1: We have not had any direct contact with them, but we have had contact with individuals inside the Department of Education.
0: I'll tell you what I want to do for both of you. Linda, I want you to help me pull this off if you don't mind. Sam and Lewis, stay on the line, and I am going to contact Leo 2.0 Terrell, who's a very dear friend. Harmeet Dhillon is serious about her job, and we will make them both keenly aware of who you are, what this case is about, and see if we can't spur some type of involvement to protect, in your case, Lewis, your little 9-year-old daughter. This is completely unacceptable. It's just wrong on so many different levels. And again, it's like a topic I never thought when I started in radio that I'd ever be talking about. It's insane. So if you guys stay on the line, we'll get that information to you and we'll make the introduction. Okay. I hope that helps.
2: Thank you, Sean. Appreciate your time.
1: Much.
0: You bet. 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
27: You know, we have a lot of issues. I have said that what Biden, Harris, Mayorkas did for the 4 years they were lying to the country and saying the border's closed, border's secure, was the most preventable national security disaster in our history. I have said repeatedly that all of the people that are murdered and raped, all the children that are molested, all the drugs that are brought in because of the cartels, any act of terror, because we have over 12 million unvetted illegals from over 200 countries, including known terrorists. They've not been able to get all of them. They've gotten a lot of people, and they are deporting them. But they're doing it. It's an uphill battle because Democrats are protecting people. Not only are they protecting people, they won't cooperate with ICE. They look at ICE as the enemy. I mean, look how extreme it got in Minnesota with, you know, Tampon Tim, who wants to put feminine hygiene products in boys' bathrooms. Remember, he wanted to give taxpayer-funded college scholarships to illegals in the state of Minnesota. And then, of course, we recently gives a pardon to an illegal immigrant convicted of raping a 10-year-old girl multiple times. I mean, it gets worse and worse and worse. I mean, Gavin Newsom, we'll play this in a second, is out there bragging, I know I took a controversial stand and I'm providing health care for illegal immigrants. Well, what you're doing is aiding and abetting and putting your seal of approval on the law breaking people that didn't respect our laws, our borders, our sovereignty. That's what he's doing. Anyway, in a second, we'll be joined by Jim Jordan, who has now renewed his investigation into states whose governors, DAs continue to illegally assist non-citizens. First, let's start with Mark Wayne Mullen, and then we'll get to Gavin.
28: 250,000 non-citizens registered to vote in just four states. Mind you, we have 46 other states, and just four states. We've identified 250,000 non-citizens registered to vote in California and Pennsylvania, New Jersey, and Nevada. We also worked with proactive states to identify 28,000 non-citizens on their voter rolls, plus 400,000 individuals that are still registered to vote that are deceased.
27: Now, this is, show governor, full-time podcaster, full-time ex-poster, full-time world traveler, full-time author that has his friends buy his book in bulk, Gavin Newsom, bragging over the fact that he provides health care and other benefits to illegals that don't respect our law, our borders, and our sovereignty. Listen to this.
29: In a controversial way, I'm not naive, and I'll take the grief. I said I'm committed to universal health care, and I meant it. The voters supported me on multiple occasions, and we delivered it regardless of pre-existing conditions, ability to pay, and immigration status.
27: Oh, and immigration status. Well, how is that not aiding and abetting and even rewarding illegal immigrant activity? And what would it do other than, you know, other than incentivize people to keep coming? Thank God, under President Trump, the border is now completely secure. They're letting nobody in. He is the chairman of the all-powerful, very important House Judiciary Committee. Jim Jordan of Ohio joins us to discuss his investigation into these states, these governors, these DAs that are illegally assisting non-citizens. They refuse to cooperate with the White House. We do have something called the Supremacy Clause, that federal laws are enforced by the federal government, not by state governments. And, you know, why are they never held accountable? Anyway, Jim Jordan, welcome back, sir.
1: Sean, good to be with you. Let me just pick up, you're so good, your introduction. Think about what they systematically set about to do. They let in 10 million illegal migrants. Then they create all over the country sanctuary jurisdictions, which makes it difficult to apprehend those illegal migrants when they commit another crime in addition to coming into the country illegally. And then third, they say, we're going to go after ICE agents. We're going to dox them, track them, harass them, spit on them, go after their family, all kinds of things they do. And the Democrats said, we're not going to pay them. So that's the big picture. And then when you think about how pervasive this sanctuary jurisdiction issue is, 18 cities, 11 states, three counties like Fairfax County, where DeSoto is the DA, right there just outside of D.C. in Northern Virginia, and the District of Columbia, those areas represent almost a third of the population lives in a jurisdiction where the politicians tell local law enforcement, don't work with federal law enforcement when it comes to enforcing federal law. The dumbest policy I've ever seen. And of course, the final thing is, and this is where it's tragic, innocent people get killed because these soft on crime prosecutors in sanctuary jurisdictions treat illegal migrants who commit crimes. They take into account, we've seen the policy, we've seen the stuff, they take into account their immigration status and they release them to the street and you have people get killed. Like Stephanie Mentor there in Fairfax County by a guy that the police said he's going to do harm. He's stabbed numerous people. He's going to do harm. We shouldn't let, and they let him out. And he killed Stephanie Mayer. That's how bad this is. And it's so pervasive. And it's one of the crazy policies, again, of the crazy left, which now controls the Democrat Party.
27: All right. Explain, the Supreme Court now is allowing President Trump to clear up voter rolls. Let's get your take on that decision and what it means for the pending midterms.
1: Yeah, it's common sense. The court said the president's executive order makes so sense when you look at how post offices have to deal with mail-in ballots and other things. Just good common sense, consistent, frankly, with the common sense that's in the Save America Act that you shouldn't have as the Secretary of Homeland Security, Mr. Mullen, Mark Wayne was just talking about. You can't have illegals on the voter registration rolls, illegals voting. Even Mikey Sherrill, the Democrat governor of New Jersey, said, yeah, we had several thousand people who were illegal, or non-citizens who were on the voter registration rolls, and some of them actually voted in elections, which is against the law. So this is all designed to give confidence, clarity, and security to our election process. President Trump is 100% right that this is just a good common sense thing to do.
27: Explain to me, like, for example, I brought up the case of Tim Walz and what he did to this illegal convicted of raping multiple times a 10-year-old little girl. How that is not blown up into a massive scandal controversy and there's no accountability for him. In my mind, that is one of the most disgustingly corrupt things I've ever seen any governor ever do. You know, I talked about the Democratic Party not standing for the family of Lake and Riley and Jocelyn Nungary and Rachel Morin when the president got reelected and gave his joint session speech when he got back into office. And they would not stand. Democrats sat on their hands for those families. They wouldn't stand and honor them and clap for them. They lost their children. This is not a red-blue issue. This is not liberal-conservative in terms of an issue. This is love and compassion for families that have suffered the worst consequences of this most preventable national security disaster.
1: Yeah, you're right. But the bottom line, they'd rather be against President Trump than be for common sense. And it's sad. You know, you think about this party. I said this the other day, Sean, the once great party of FDR and JFK is now anti-Israel, anti-Semitic, socialist, pro illegal migrant, pro men and women's sport. You could just keep going and you know the list better than anyone. So that's what's become of a once great political party. And it's all about going after President Trump and being for all these crazy left wing DSA policies. That's what's going on here. And that's why they're not held to account. It's because so many people in their party are actually for that craziness. And I think it just underscores again how important this midterm election is. because it's really.
27: I was talking. It's really bad. All right, can you explain to me what's going on in Ohio? Because I'm looking at these polls, and Sherrod Brown, who was shown the door because he was such a leftist, if he got elected, the people in your great state of Ohio, the Buckeye State, I don't think they're for eliminating the Senate, no longer having the ability to choose our president, for packing the courts with leftist justices, amnesty for illegals, abolishing our borders, abolishing ICE, ending deportation, defunding the Department of War, ending cash bail, abolishing prisons, police, the cradle to grave new green deal, even guaranteed government healthy food and guaranteed government babysitters for date night. That want a wealth tax and public ownership of most corporations. We know for a fact that Sherrod Brown is going to go along with the pressure of the dominant wing of that party because everyone is bowing at the altar and kissing the ring of the DSA, which is growing by leaps and bounds. Why is this even a close race?
1: Well, you're right, and all that, and you're right about Sherrod Brown. He will go along with it because he's done it for you know, decades and decades in D.C.
27: Goes along. Yeah, but they threw him out. I mean, why would they go back to stupid?
1: Yeah, I don't think they are. I think John Huston is going to pull this out. I think Vivek is going to be our next governor. We got two big races there, not to mention all the congressional races and everything else down ticket. But, I think we can do it, but I do think part of the concern is, and we have to understand this, that there's real costs for, you know, things cost a lot for young families who are trying to get started in life. We get that. We understand that. But the truth is those costs, those affordability concerns are there because of the Biden policies. I mean, frankly, President Trump is actually the inflation was on such a rapid increase. Costs were going up so much. President Trump has leveled that out and brought it down in some cases, but it's still too much. We need to understand that. But I think we also have to remind these voters, just like you did there, that if the left prevails, if they win, they're going to go in a crazy, crazy direction. And we need to make that. I was doing an event with a guy up in helping a colleague up in Michigan, and the guy hosting the event said, we need to understand that where the left wants to go, it could happen here, just like in Venezuela, bad things, those kind of things. And it was interesting to hear this successful business guy say, we need to understand that's where the left would ultimately take us and why it's so important that we not let them win.
27: Quick break, right back. More with Ohio Congressman, Chairman of the House Judiciary Committee, Jim Jordan, on the other side. Also, your calls coming up this Wednesday. It's 800-941 Sean, if you want to be a part of this program as we continue.
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0: All right, our final moments. Jim Jordan, Ohio, chairman of the House Judiciary Committee, is with us. Then your calls are coming up, 800-941-SHAWN, if you want to be a part of the program. How do you analyze, you know, I think this is a midterm year unlike any other in the sense that we have never had a midterm election year where one party has become so extreme and radicalized like we currently have with the Democratic Party. Now, historically, historical trends are very clear, and that is that the party out of power loses seats in the House and Senate. There's been exceptions to it, but not many over the years. But I think these are uncharted waters. There's really anywhere from 25 to 30 House seats that are actually viewed as competitive. That's on the high side. And then we've got Senate seats, one in your great state of Ohio. Then we've got, of course, crazy El Sayed in Michigan. Then you got Iowa, and you have Alaska with their messed up rules, which is insane. New Hampshire seems to be a tight race right now. You got six gender Tallarico, and God is non-binary. You got this Troy Jackson lunatic in Maine, who's Graham Plattner 2.0. I mean, how do you see this whole thing playing out? And what arguments should be made by the Republican Party?
1: No, I still think we're going to win. I think we're going to keep the House. We're going to keep the Senate. You're right. We got a lot of close races. We got approximately 70 days to make the case to the American people that we have done what we said.
0: 69, but who's counting?
1: Yeah. We've done that, and we need to remind them that if the left's dangerous policies prevail, what that means, the danger it means for the country. And I think that's the campaign. And frankly, one of the things I've been doing, I've been traveling all over the country helping colleagues and candidates. One of the things I've been doing is trying to remind Americans that we live in the greatest place ever. I mean, 250 years. I mean, Polly and I, my wife and I, we went to see the musical 1776 3 months ago. And it's an amazing show about those guys in Philadelphia that hot summer who wrote it down, put their names to it, declared to the world why it was appropriate and justified to start this experiment in liberty we call America. And how great this place is. And sure, we got problems. Sure, things cost too much, but it's still the greatest. Look at all those people who came here during the World Cup from all around the world who said, this place is amazing. It is. And we need to remind voters and remind Americans, we're fortunate to live in the greatest country ever. That's got to be part of our message too, while understanding we're going to bring down the cost. We're going to do those things and reminding them of what the left wants to do to this great country. That's the campaign, and we have to go make it in a telling, make that case. And if we do, well, I think we can win in Ohio and around the country.
0: I think it's the most important midterm that we've ever faced in our lifetime. And I've covered a lot of elections with you, by the way, and I've been on the campaign trail with you as well. Thank God people like you are out there. Congressman Jim Jordan, chairman of the House Judiciary Committee of Ohio. Thank you, sir. People in Ohio, please do not let Sherrod Brown go back to D.C. He will vote with the radical DSA. I promise you. He will capitulate, bow at their feet and their altar. Listen, one thing, you're so excited. So many people have dreams. And one of their dreams for a lot of people is they want to open a business. And before you can open those doors, you begin to go through the process of realizing you need this insurance and that one and this one and that one. You need to deal with one agent, another agent. It can be worse than dealing with the healthcare system. 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
0: Now, we all see the rise of anti-Semitism worldwide. 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
2: 72 degrees at 11 o'clock. Good evening. I'm Jonathan O'Halloran, and here's what's happening. The man suspected in two deadly shootings, one at a Bronx restaurant and the other at a Brooklyn bodega, is now in custody.
3: 31-year-old Jesus Acosta is under arrest. Police say on August 23rd at American Best Wings and Pizza in Brownsville, Brooklyn, Acosta shot and wounded Muhammad Rassel in the leg and then shot Rassel's co-worker, MD Yusuf, in the head. Yusuf died. 2 days later at 149 Grill in the Melrose section of the Bronx, cops say Acosta shot a customer, Tavon Schuler, then stole cash from the register. Schuler died. Police say Acosta has been out on parole since April after serving 10 years in prison for a 2015 Harlem subway shooting. Lisa Salvati, WOR News.
2: Several people have been displaced from their homes following an early morning fire Saturday in Newark.
4: Fire officials say it broke out shortly after 4 a.m. in an abandoned home, sending smoke and heavy flames into the air. ABC 7 reports the flames then spread to a fully occupied three-family home nearby as the fire was raised to three alarms. Residents say the abandoned property has been a problem in the neighborhood. It also caught fire about 3 months ago. The cause of the fire is under investigation. Larry Kofsky, WOR News.
2: In his first major speech since becoming Fed chair, Kevin Warsh on Friday delivering a blunt warning on the economy, saying inflation is not slowing down fast enough and signaling an interest rate hike is not off the table as Americans feel the squeeze.
5: The national average for a gallon of gas now at about $4.06, roughly 86 cents higher than a year ago. In states like California and Washington, well above $5 a gallon. And as the war with Iran drags on, crude oil, the raw material which ultimately becomes the gas Americans buy at the pump, is trading for $83 a barrel, 17% higher since the start of the war. And groceries are up 2.7%. That's more expensive than this time last year.
2: A federal judge in Manhattan Friday again rejecting President Trump's attempts to move his New York hush money felony convictions to federal court.
6: Judge Alvin Hellerstein made the decision the third time he's rejected similar attempts from Trump. He called the latest arguments, quote, neither new nor legally sufficient. Trump was convicted in 2024 on 34 counts of falsifying business records by a Manhattan jury, making Trump the first ever felon president, for payments in 2016 to adult actress Stormy Daniels. Trump's attorneys, who continue to appeal the verdict in state courts, said they would appeal this decision as well. Andrew Whitman, WOR News.
2: Now more than 6 months into the war with Iran, both sides effectively at an impasse with lower missile stockpiles and higher gas prices.
7: The latest effort to resolve the conflict now involves the threat of new sanctions targeting Iran's trading partners. Overnight, President Trump announced a new deal with Venezuela that would have the U.S. taking majority control of much of that country's oil reserves. He says it will substantially lower gas prices.
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12: Here's your WOR Weather Channel forecast. Ridge of high pressure to the west-southwest will be moving east, but a cold front will approach Sunday night from the Great Lakes, and going to see some rain chances. We're mostly clear. We fall back upper 50s to mid-60s, increasing clouds lower Hudson Valley. Sunday mostly sunny. Straight to scatter showers and storms possible through the afternoon. High low to mid-80s. Sunday night, some scatter showers and storms are possible. Low 70s for the boroughs, upper 60s northern New Jersey. Low 60s lower Hudson Valley. And then maybe some stray showers ahead for our Monday. High upper 70s to low 80s. I'm meteorologist Jeff Eno.
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0: Are you open to pursuing impeachment of President Trump, or are you ruling that out?
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2: All right, news roundup, information overload hour. Our toll-free number is 800-941-SEAN. If you want to be a part of this program, we touched on this briefly with Congressman Jim Jordan in the last hour, but this is very, very critical that we get a hold of integrity in our election system so that everybody can have confidence in election results. Now, both Democrats and Republicans over the years, they have complained bitterly that the system is rigged, that it's unfair, that an election was stolen, on and on and on. Now, I have gone through my checklist of what needs to be done over and over again. Voter ID, the SAVE Act would have been nice if we passed it. Proof of citizenship, yeah, add that to the list too. Signature verification, chain of custody controls for mail-in ballots. What does that mean? That the minute that the post office drops off a mail-in ballot, it's on a camera. It's stored in a room so people can't tamper with it. You need updated voter rolls. You need the voter rolls swept of people that may be in this country illegally. We now have instance after instance, and we talked about this with Jim Jordan, of illegals that are actually not only registered but are actually voting. And so there's just too much corruption in the system. Now, with that said, there was a Supreme Court ruling on Monday where the ruling clears the way for the U.S. Postal Service to cross-check the distribution of mail-in ballots against citizenship information maintained by the Department of Homeland Security. The new rule could prevent the delivery of mail-in ballots in states that refuse to provide the required voter information to the DHS. The Trump administration, this is a huge win for Donald Trump. This is a huge win for election integrity. It's sad that this is what it takes, you know, a Supreme Court decision, but the U.S. Postal Service has now finalized this rule that could prevent the delivery of mail-in ballots in states that refuse to provide required voter information to the agency. Now, the policy would require that states share voter and ballot-related data with the U.S. Postal Service as part of new standards governing election mail-in to ensure that only citizens were receiving ballots. States that decline to comply could face restrictions on the Postal Service's acceptance and delivery of affected mail-in ballots. That rule, by the way, has been blocked ahead of the 2026 midterm elections because of a federal court injunction blocking its implementation. But in that changed Monday, because this 6-3 decision in the Supreme Court handed the president a significant legal victory, allowing enforcement of the president's executive order imposing these requirements on mail-in voting ahead of the November midterm elections. Justices lifted that lower court injunction that had, you know, been challenged in terms of provisions in 23 states that sued to block the order. Why would anyone sue? All right, joining us now, Gene Hamilton. He is the president of America First, legal architect behind the president's executive orders. This is a big win for you, number one. You've been a longtime friend of the program. Congratulations. And can you just unpack what this means, the significance, how many people may be impacted, how many states are impacted? And I think it adds so much integrity that is missing from our election system, which raises questions by Republicans and Democrats at different times in terms of the integrity of the outcome, the confidence in the outcome.
3: Well, Sean, everything you said is correct, which is to say this is something that used to be universally accepted amongst Republicans and Democrats, that we need to protect the integrity of our election system, particularly when it comes to mailed-in ballots. Now, we have, of course, typical lawfare that has been engaged in. And so just setting the stage for the listeners at home, recall that the president issued an executive order earlier this year that directed the Department of Homeland Security, the Department of Justice, and the Postal Service to each engage in certain things to protect the integrity of our elections, particularly when it comes to mailed-in ballots. Now, two groups immediately sued. A group of Democratic-led states sued and said that this was all going to be completely illegal. Everything was going to be, you know, hair on fire type of procedures would ensue, and the Trump administration needed to be stopped. Also, another group, a nonprofit group, League of Women Voters, sued and made similar accusations as it applied to primarily and principally the Postal Service. So on Monday night, the Supreme Court issued a stay. I skipped over a couple steps. District Court, of course, strikes things down, as you know, it noted earlier. The appellate court says, yeah, I'm siding with the district court, and I'm saying that the Trump administration cannot implement anything that the president just directed. And finally, on Monday night, the Supreme Court came through and said, in fact, those lower court decisions were wrong. In fact, these things should be able to proceed as the president directed. Now, but let's unpack what that means. Unpack it just briefly. So all that the president did in that executive order is he directed DOJ to do certain things. So, for example, Department of Justice, you should prosecute, you should prioritize the prosecution of offenses related to election fraud. He directed the Department of Homeland Security to try to produce lists of verified citizens that states could use, wasn't going to force them to use it, but that they could use to ensure the integrity of their own voter rolls. And, of course, then directed the Postal Service to take certain measures that you described that would protect the security of the actual ballots themselves in the mail. So these are very common sense, reasonable things. And yet here you have this group of states and this a nonprofit organization come through and say, you know, the world is going to end if the president and his team can even start thinking about doing some of the things that the president has directed. And so what the Supreme Court said on Monday night was it was too soon. It was way too soon for any court to step in and stop the departments and agencies from actually starting to work on the things that the president told them to do, that they have not been harmed yet. It was an order that required a bunch of logical inferences, which is that the departments would then do something illegal and that somehow that would then harm also these states. And the Supreme Court said, no, this is just not right. You guys might have a case another day. You might have another thing that you can bring soon, but not today. So that was Monday night. And then just earlier today, just recently, the district court in the other case, same judge, but the district court in the other case with the League of Women Voters just lifted her injunction of that case on related grounds based on the Supreme Court's decision. And again, said it's too soon for these cases to proceed.
2: So let me get into the weeds a little bit. And I don't want to make this confusing in any way for people that are listening to this, because this is so critical to election integrity. So we have confidence in results. If you look at the unsigned Supreme Court decision, for example, it was a 6-3 majority saying it's too soon for the courts to consider the state's challenge because the order has not yet been carried out, which means the states have not suffered any kind of injury that allows their lawsuit to move forward. Now, if you look at the three Democrats dissenting, for example, 23-page opinion, Justice Ketanji Brown Jackson accusing the majority of taking their eyes off the ball and then missing the government's actual objective to secure, et cetera, their effort, you know, to foment chaos in the November elections. By the way, by taking illegal immigrants off voter rolls when we know they're there in massive numbers, you know, how is that chaotic? That seems to me like a basic, simple, fundamental 101 integrity measure.
3: Yeah, Sean, look, it is the opposite of chaos. In fact, in my opinion, it is the restoration of order for our election systems. What the president is directing is for the chaos to end, the chaos that has resulted from the mass use of the mail to commit voter fraud, the chaos that has ensued from allowing illegal aliens to cast ballots in elections that should only be controlled and dictated by American citizens. And so this whole parade of horribles that these states and these nonprofit groups come in and say that will happen are all just them trying to engage in more lawfare to stop the president, because they're the ones, in my opinion, who are benefiting from the fraud. They are the ones who are benefiting from the illegal aliens on the voter rolls casting their ballots, because they know which way that they are going to vote. They know which way they're going to vote. and it's always going to be in their favor. And that's why they're so adamant that this has to be stopped. These common sense security measures have to be stopped.
2: All right, quick break. We'll come right back. More on this Supreme Court decision on election integrity. It is critical. Gene Hamilton got the ball rolling. More with him on the other side. And then we'll get to your calls coming up in our final half hour. Our toll-free number, if you want to join us, is 800-941-SHAWN, if you want to be a part of the program.
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0: the systems and they all went back to paper ballots. And I would also like limits on early voting. I mean, you can vote 6-7 weeks early. There's so many things that can happen in that interim period that would impact people's votes. And I don't think people are voting with the full picture of what an election is going to evolve into.
1: Right. I mean, look, all of the measures that you just pointed out are rational, common sense measures that anyone who cared about the security and the integrity of the elections in their country would do. Democrats in the radical left act as though we're some aberration in the United States for wanting to have these things that many other parts of the world already employ in their election systems. And it takes everybody at home, it takes the American people stepping back and thinking for just a minute, hey, wait a second, these things are all common sense. I'm not the radical. The radicals are the one who are criticizing this. The radicals are the one who are suing to stop something so basic as ensuring that the piece of mail with an actual ballot that controls who gets to represent you in Washington, D.C., is in fact cast by the person who it was mailed to, and that it is not being used in some kind of massive mail fraud operation by people who are stuffing ballots and casting their votes for people for one particular party. So, Sean, everything you said is 100% right. It's exactly why things like the Save America Act would help this country in so many ways. It's why the president has been so committed to fighting for election integrity in this country. And there's only one reason why anyone would oppose any of this, and it's because they benefit from the fraud.
0: Anyway, Gene Hamilton, you did an amazing job here. I mean, you got the ball rolling to get us to this point. This happening before this midterm is critical to me. The fact that Republicans now are bringing some integrity to the system, in many cases, even in spite of themselves, but Democrats want no integrity measures, is amazing. And, let's watch this unfold. Anyway, Gene Hamilton, great job. 800-941-SEAN, our number. You want to be a part of the program. You know, look, most of us, we're just simply guessing our way through our health. We're all into health, wellness, fitness, nutrition, longevity. I mean, the world of medicine is changing every single day, but we're guessing too much what foods to eat, what supplements to take, vitamins to take. 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Everybody's different. 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Heroes like U.S. Navy Chief Cryptologic Technician Shannon Kent. Now, Shannon's service was inspired by the 9/11 attacks. Shannon served multiple tours in Iraq and Afghanistan. Now, tragically, she lost her life in a suicide bomb attack in Syria. This being the 25th anniversary year of 9/11, her sacrifice does remind us of the very high cost, the lasting impact of that day. Shannon left behind her husband, Joseph, and their two young sons. And the Tunnel to Towers Foundation, because of your generosity, was able to pay off the Kent's family mortgage, giving her and her family the security of knowing their home is theirs forever. Your donation is critical. It makes all the difference. Maybe you have a car, maybe you have land.

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0: All right, 25 now till the top of the hour. Wow, I just heard statements from the defense attorney, this guy Reddington, it just pissed me off. We're going to get to that. And my dear friend Nancy Grace, I think has one of the best prosecutorial and a perspective that nobody else has, because she herself lived through a horrible experience losing her fiance when she was 19. We're going to get her perspective here in just a minute. Want to remind you that there's a lot of evil in this world. There just is. This case, you know, strangling three kids, sending the husband out. That's not premeditated, really. That's evil. Now, whether or not the jury decides it's worthy of first degree murder, that's going to be on them. The judge opening the door to lesser charges, second degree murder, manslaughter. All right. All true or not criminally responsible. The insanity verdict. But there's evil. And sometimes there's only one option. That's the lethal option. But there's so much evil. Maybe there's an instance where you don't need to go to the lethal option, but you need to protect yourself and your family. Now, that's where the incredible technology of BYRNA.com comes in. It's part of my everyday personal safety security strategy. I hope you make it yours to keep you and your family safe. Please look at the videos online and make it a part of your everyday safety security strategies. Unfortunately, there is evil. Let me play, and then we're going to be joined by the one and only Nancy Grace. Let me play for you what I believe is the most outrageous statement made by the defense attorney in the Lindsey Clancy trial, and it really pisses me off, and see if it makes you as angry as it's making me.
18: I asked you this morning, Mr. Reddington, what you hope to convey in the closing. You didn't really have an answer.
19: I hope to convey that I truly, you know, care and love. I love her. She's just such a marvelous, sweet, innocent person. She's just amazing and so strong and just trying so hard to get up from, she's just been beat down for 3.5 years, and she feels that she's had a fair trial with the judge, and the jury's been very attentive, and all we can do is hope for the best.
18: You may not answer this, about the women that support her, do you want to say, has she said anything about women raising postpartum psychosis?
19: She's very concerned, especially as a labor and delivery nurse. She's very concerned about women's rights, the fact that women are pretty much marginalized. I think it's readily apparent the DSM is a joke. I couldn't get into the social implications in the trial, understandably, but if the United States would take a lesson from Europe, Belgium, England, France, Peru, a lot of these countries, they take care of their women that have psychosis, keep them with their babies. They don't rip the babies away from them and put the women in jail where we do.
0: Lindsey Clancy, such a marvelous, sweet, innocent person. She's just amazing. And Clancy is very concerned about women's rights. She's also a nurse. You know, there is a practice, and I don't know if it's relevant here, called doctor shopping, where people, when you look at all the different medications she had, I think it's 30 prescriptions, and 13 in particular. She's a nurse that would know that drugs can interact with each other. I don't think that works in her favor in any way. I think the issue of premeditation becomes very real, because she sent her husband out of the home before she then, you know, went about one after another, one by one by one, and strangled Cora, Dawson, and Callan. You don't hear those words a lot in the legacy media, but she did that. Do I think postpartum depression is real? Yeah. Do I think that the prosecution had effective expert witnesses, especially at the end of this case, that said, sorry, she knew what she was doing, including FBI experts. Anyway, the person that I trust on all issues, one of the people I trust on the legal side, is Greg Jarrett, and people like Paul Mora on the absolute prosecution side versus the defense analysis. There's only one person to go to. It's our friend Nancy Grace from Fox One and a friend and colleague of mine. I know I'm taking you away from your family for a brief time here, and you're going to join us on TV tonight. My apologies up front, but I have to know what you're thinking about what happened today. Closing arguments by both the defense and the prosecution. I didn't think it would happen this quickly. They gave an hour for it. They got jury instructions. The judge opened up lesser charges of second-degree murder and or manslaughter, so it's not just either first-degree or not criminally responsible. I want your thoughts on all of it.
20: Well, number one, thank you for inviting me. This is a topic very near to my heart because I am a mother of two, which has changed my world. I never thought I could be as happy as I have been in the last 18 years raising my children. My alter identity as a felony prosecutor where I represent people like Dawson, Callan, and Cora. So I must say I am not torn about this case because the law is clear. Whether we like the law or not, the law is if you had intent to kill, you are responsible. She had intent, and this is why I say that. This does not bring me joy, Sean. It does not bring me joy. And I have seen people that I truly believed were insane, and I did not want them in with GP general population at all. That is not justice. That is cruel torture. She sent her husband away from the home, much like Andrea Yates did. She sent him to a restaurant. They had never gotten takeout from there before because it was too far away. There and to the pharmacy at night. She sent him away as soon as he left, and she admits, although the internet is alive, people attack me in Walmart about, why aren't you admitting Patrick Clancy did this? Because he didn't. He did not do it. It's proven forensically, digitally, he did not do it, accepted. Whatever you like him or hate him, don't care. He didn't do these murders, period. She systematically herded the children into the basement, then one by one put them face down and strangled them with her own elastic exercise bands. Many people scream, her fingerprints were not on there. Okay, right. When you pull a rubber band, you smear your fingerprints. Think about it. Her DNA, however, was on the elastic bands. So let's just clear that up right now. One of the children, Dawson, tried to get away. He was found in his father's office, also in the basement. The systematic strangling of the children, as you know, Sean, intent can be formed in the twinkling of a moment, the blink of an eye, the time it takes to pull a trigger, much less the time it takes you to herd your children into the basement. Three of them, three tots. Have you ever taken a tot through the airport, much less two or three? Herding them into the basement and systematically strangling them dead till they turned purple, till their necks were abnormally small, too small to even hold up a head. The bands were pulled so tightly. That's intent. She knew what she did was wrong and tried to jump out of a window. Why did she try to jump out of a window? Because she knew what she had just done was horribly, horribly wrong. Do I like the scenario? No. It's like a dirt sandwich in my mouth. But this is what happened. That's what happened. And we cannot turn away from the fact. And that is what I would tell the jury. I want to turn away. I don't like delivering this closing statement. It's like acid to the touch. But this is the truth, and you must confront it because you have taken an oath to do the right thing. Now, what may the jury do? They may do jury nullification. They may say, screw you and the horse you rode in on. I'm not putting her in jail. And find her NGBRI, not guilty by reason of insanity. What will that mean? Well, it depends. Look at Andrea Yates. She murdered her children. and she's still in a mental facility today. Then you've got, on the other end of the spectrum, Deanna Lacey. She murdered her children, left one brain damaged for life. She did a few years in a mental facility, and she walked free, and she is living amongst us now. So it really depends on what happens once she's in a mental facility. She could walk in 5 years or not. That's what's happening. They'll either follow the law and convict her on murder one, which is life without parole, or they will give her NGBRI, not guilty by reason of insanity. I have tried insanity cases. The kicker to insanity cases, Sean, is the perp admits they did it. All this business about it was really Patrick Clancy. It's not. She stood up in court, like Brian Koberger, and said, I did it. But in her case, she said, but I was insane. There. That's the law. Those are the choices.
0: You know, we did a long podcast, and I find the hardest interviews to do. And I interviewed on the podcast also the parents of one of the victims in the Koberger case. It kills me. Mm-hmm. And I taped another recent podcast where somebody lost their child. And you told this whole story. You were 19 years old. You were engaged to be married. And that your fiance was murdered. And I just sat there. You know, I knew the story. But to hear it from a friend, it's the hardest thing to hear from anybody you're interviewing. You know, I wouldn't mind. I'm willing to listen to the arguments. But the idea, the first thing she does when she wakes up after the whole thing is wants a lawyer. The fact that she's a nurse, I don't think helps her in this case. She should have been more responsible for her medical care. I don't care that she was using different doctors with drugs that interact with each other. She had knowledge that most people don't have. I do believe that postpartum depression is real, but I also was really swayed in rebuttal by the prosecution witnesses that says she knew what the hell she was doing. As evidenced by, you know, the premeditation factor that you brought up of sending the husband out to the store. And then the whole process of it. So I'm thinking what the judge did today is the judge realized this is an emotionally charged case capturing the attention of the nation and threw them a lifeline to thread the needle, knowing how hard it is to get 12 people to agree on anything. Am I wrong?
20: You're absolutely right. Much has been made of the women congregating outside of the courthouse, all dressed in different shades of pink and coral. And much has been made of that. But you know what? This is America. You can protest. You can even burn our beloved flag, and that's okay. So if these women want to bring attention to postpartum depression and postpartum psychosis, I say bring it on. We need attention to that. Sean, I remember having the twins, and one would be up at 12:30, 1:30, 3:30, and 4:30, and I would be up at 5. Sometimes I would be swinging them in bucket swings at 4:45 in the dark behind our church because we were up. I was so tired and had to go back to work at HLN a month early of my maternity leave. I was literally seeing stars. It was like explosions with my eyes wide open. I get it. Combined with extreme depression, the statistics are interesting. And, of course, statistics are not allowed in as evidence. But only 1 to 2 per 1,000 of women with postpartum depression have postpartum psychosis. Also, when you have auditory hallucination, not that you think you see your great-great-grandma in the door, but no, an auditory hallucination is much more extreme, an extreme form of mental illness. She said a male voice told her she had to kill the children. When you have this type of psychosis, it doesn't just come and go, like the Twinkie defense. No. Auditory hallucinations usually come for a period of time, weeks if not months, ordering you to do an evil deed. And they stay with you after the deed. Her psychosis only lasted, 20 minutes? I've never heard of that. And I prosecuted a lot of cases. So to me, that stood out as a very curious fact that it's hard for me to believe, knowing what I know about psychosis. It doesn't just come in the blink of an eye and then leave, like Tinkerbell out the window. No, it's not like that. So
0: let me lean on you because I've got 20 seconds left, and you've been so gracious to come on, and we'll have more with you tonight on Hannity. How do you see this verdict coming down if you had to give your best professional opinion?
20: Well, I've been wrong 2 times before. Well, calling verdicts anyway. I've been wrong a lot more than that, but I say they're going to follow the law.
0: The one and only Nancy Grace. We really appreciate you, Nancy. And I know you're with your beautiful children. Please send my best. We'll see you tonight on Hannity. We are on official verdict watch in this Lindsey Clancy case. We're going to look at the legal aspect and the criminal aspect of it with Paul Morrow and Greg Jarrett on the other side of this. You know, and there's huge developments in the WNBA. We still have scheduled Enes Kanter Freedom. Maybe starting a big lawsuit. He'll tell us about that on the other side as well. Get your calls in 800-941-SEAN.
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0: Hey, don't forget, catch the best of the Sean Hannity Show every weekend right here on this station. And while you're running errands and doing chores or just relaxing, hey, make sure you are listening to the best of the Sean Hannity Show every week right here on this station. Now, we all see the rise of anti-Semitism worldwide. 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The people of Israel, they continue to pay the price. 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
8: 72 degrees at midnight. Good morning. I'm Jonathan O'Halloran, and here's what's happening. The man suspected in 2 deadly shootings, one at a Bronx restaurant and the other at a Brooklyn bodega, is now in custody.
9: 31-year-old Jesus Acosta is under arrest. Police say on August 23rd at American Best Wings and Pizza in Brownsville, Brooklyn, Acosta shot and wounded Muhammad Rassel in the leg and then shot Rassel's co-worker, MD Yusuf, in the head. Yusuf died. 2 days later at 149 Grill in the Melrose section of the Bronx, cops say Acosta shot a customer, Tavon Schuler, then stole cash from the register. Schuler died. Police say Acosta has been out on parole since April after serving 10 years in prison for a 2015 Harlem subway shooting. Lisa Salvati, WOR News.
8: More than 6 weeks after the most recent diagnosis of Legionnaire's disease on Manhattan's Upper East Side, 2 more deaths connected to the outbreak are now being reported.
10: City Health Commissioner Dr. Alistair Martin says that brings the total to 94 cases and 11 deaths. Writing on X, he adds that there are now no patients hospitalized with Legionnaires as part of the cluster and that the last remaining patient has recovered and returned home. The 11 deaths topped the total recorded in a similar outbreak in Harlem in 2025, in which 7 people died. Larry Kofsky, WOR News.
8: 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In sports, the Mets took down the Astros 6-2 as Juan Soto returned from the injured list, and the Yankees split a doubleheader with Boston. They got shut out by the Red Sox 6-0 in Game 1 before winning the second game 9-2.
11: Here's the WOR Weather Channel forecast. Going to see an uptick in rain opportunities specifically by Tuesday and then on into Wednesday. Now, we are mostly clear as we drop it back into the upper 50s to mid-60s. Increasing clouds, lower Hudson Valley. Sunday, mostly sunny. Stray to scatter showers and storms could pop up through the afternoon as we hit the low to mid-80s. Sunday night, mostly cloudy. Scatter showers and storms possible. Low 70s in the boroughs. Upper 60s, northern New Jersey. Low 60s, lower Hudson Valley. Monday, partly sunny and maybe some stray showers. I'm meteorologist Jeff Eno.
8: 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I'm Jonathan O'Halloran on 710 WOR.
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16: Thank you and welcome. This is Dr. Lederman. We're here. We're so happy to be with you. Every day we're on the radio and every day we're here for you. And why are we here? Well, we're here to educate. So you may not think you want to listen to a cancer doctor. And you may not think you want to listen to stories, real stories about patients with cancer, suspected cancer. 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And I don't exaggerate. This is true. We had a man came in this week who had lost his leg, which most likely could have been saved if he'd come here rather than had surgery, radical surgery in Virginia. He lost his leg there. He lost half his pelvis there. And doctors kept on cutting for sarcoma, cutting his leg, cutting his pelvis, and never told him about Dr. Lederman, never told him about all the options, never told him about our 90% success rate treating one of the most difficult cancers, sarcomas, cancers of the connective tissue. And overall, our success rate is about 90%, and that means that most likely for the rest of the patient's life, what we treat stops, shrinks, or goes away. And wow, what a difference it would have made to him and so many other people who lose their bladder or prostate or nose or ear or breast. Every day we see women with breast cancer who just don't want to have mastectomy, just don't want to have surgery on their breast, just don't want to have chemotherapy. And even if they do, we can provide that, we can direct that, we can participate in that. So we talk about all the options here. We don't exclude anything. We talk about surgery and non-surgery, chemo and immunotherapy, standard radiation and radiosurgery, combination therapy, even no therapy. We think that's what a doctor should do. A doctor should explain all the options, and that's what we do every day here at 1384 Broadway, is to explain all the options. And we believe our patients are very intelligent and learn and then choose what they wish. And it's so important for a patient to be comfortable with knowing all the options and knowing they're not being pushed into something. So often we see people, they feel like they're being pushed into chemo and pushed into surgery and say, oh, they go to the emergency room with some problem, a lump in the breast or the arm or the leg. And next thing you know, a surgeon comes out and says, oh, we got to do radical surgery on you. We're so lucky you have a spot tomorrow to go in the operating room. We don't do that. We don't do that to anyone. And the beauty of an outpatient cancer treatment boutique is that you can have all the options, and you go home and think about it and talk about it with your friends and loved ones and neighbors and whoever you want. So it's a beautiful thing to have a private cancer treatment boutique available for you, conveniently located in the heart of New York City, where we accept most insurances, Medicare, Medicaid. And what do we do every day on the radio? Well, every day I see patients, and every day I take notes, and every day I come here to the radio and explain to you and learn from each patient so that you have the possibility of the best care, and you, a radio listener, you can help provide this information for other people. 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My name is Dr. Lederman, cancer doctor, board certified. I'll introduce myself in a few minutes. I want to jump right in and talk about our patients, and I want to talk to the first patient. Is a 69-year-old black man, and I say that because in the black community, one in six black men will get prostate cancer, and one in 23 die, so it's very risky business, and that's why we encourage men and women, children of every race and religion and color and creed, if you want to come in and get checked out, you're welcome to do so. If you have a cancer or suspected cancer, come in, give us a call, make an appointment, 212-CHOICES, and it's always great to have a paper and pencil handy during the show, because there'll probably be lots of things you'll want to write down. And the main one is our phone number. If you want a package of information, we send it out at no charge in the next day's mail. Our package about current information, cancer treatment options that elude so many people. So many people find out about our work first here. You would think that the surgeons who are removing breasts and arms and legs and lungs and prostates and bladders would tell patients, okay, we can do radical surgery, or you could go see Dr. Lederman and have non-invasive treatment, no cutting, no bleeding, no hospitals, no ventilators. And, well, I suspect I know the reason why, but that's not right for the patient. I went to medical school to help people. So let's get back to this man, 69 years old. He comes to me, has four children, and he has a prostate cancer. He was diagnosed 6 months before he came to me at a high PSA. His PSA was 8.5. PSA is that blood test, prostate-specific antigen, and most men know their PSA or want to know, and if you don't know and if you haven't had it, you're also welcome to come here. His PSA was 8.5. Normal's up to 4. When it hits 4, there's about a 25% chance of having cancer. He had a biopsy elsewhere, and it was a Gleason 7 cancer. Gleason is how the cancer looks under the microscope. So Gleason numbers range from 2 to 10 based on the type of cancer a person has. PSA can vary some. Gleason is a number pretty much that's observed when a biopsy is performed and cancer cells are detected in the prostate. So this man weighs 250 pounds. He's 5'7". He urinates 5 times a night. We offered him medication to help with his urination. He's an ex-smoker. He had a fractured leg in the past. And, well, he came to me with an enlarged prostate, Gleason 7, PSA 8.5. So it's a riskier cancer with a Gleason score 7. And, well, he learned about all the options. He was seen by a surgeon before he came to me, and the surgeon was pushing him for robotic. But the surgeon didn't tell him, with surgery, the success rate's only 60%. With Dr. Lederman's success rate's 90%, 50% better. Well, that's one reason why so many men come here to get better results. And number two, the surgeon didn't tell him that 98% of men have sexual damage and 80% are leaking urine. And the surgeon didn't tell him that surgery on the prostate shortens the penis, because when they remove the prostate, inside the prostate's the urethra, the urinary tube, and when that all gets removed, well, then the penis gets shortened by having to pull that tube up to the bladder. So the surgeon's shortening the penis, most likely damaging the nerves, which cause impotence and incontinence, loss of sexual function, and leakage of urine. And then we know that the success rate of curing that cancer is less. It's a lot less, and that's why men come here. Men like, I would say, and it's not only men, men and their partners or loved ones like the results because there's a higher success. And everyone wants more successful treatment, I believe, to be cancer-free. Everyone likes to keep sexual function. It's not just the man, but it's his loved one. Everyone likes the fact to control the urine, because no one wants to be leaking urine, wetting the pants. And no one, I believe, wants to have a shorter penis. So there's lots of reasons not to have radical surgery, not to have robotic surgery, and that's what we talk about to every man. Well, one more thing I should tell you about this man. He came to me 5 years ago with this higher risk Gleason 7 cancer, and after our treatment, his PSA is 0.0. So he's cancer-free, doing well, very happy with our treatment, after seeing a surgeon, after being diagnosed with a higher risk cancer, and just deciding he did not want to have surgery and all the complications from surgery and being in the hospital and anesthesia and ICU and ventilators and impotence and incontinence and disfiguration. I want to talk about a man who comes to us from south, from North Carolina. He's 53 years old. He's married. He has a daughter. He came with his two brothers and family members, and he was fine until 2 years ago when he had rectal bleeding. He never had colonoscopy, so there's 2 points right there. Number one, bleeding is a warning sign. And number two, if you haven't had colonoscopy, please have colonoscopy. So this man had rectal bleeding. He had no prior colonoscopy. He did finally have a colonoscopy only when he had a bleeding. He was found to have a rectal cancer. Biopsy showed adenocarcinoma, cancer of the rectum, and he had usual treatment. He had standard radiation and standard chemo and standard surgery. He had a rectal cancer. And, well, guess what happened? Well, the cancer came back right in the same area, right in the same area, in a pre-sacral mass. He had a biopsy showing cancer at one of the biggest universities in Virginia. And, well, they just wanted to give him chemo, chemo, chemo, chemo, chemo, chemo. Well, we know that chemo doesn't cure anybody with rectal cancer. So why would the doctors at this famous university, tell him to have chemo for the rest of his life? And then he decided, because he has family members in New York, to come up to New York and get a second opinion. One of his family members I treated. So one of the family members knew me, and I treated the man successfully for his prostate cancer. And he said, hey, why don't you go see Dr. Lederman? And the man said, well, I'm going to New York anyway to see this super-duper chemo doctor at a super-duper chemo hospital. And he said, well, I'll stop by and see Dr. Lederman. So he came to me. Remember, this man had a rectal cancer. He never had colonoscopy. He had rectal bleeding. He finally had colonoscopy. He had rectal cancer. Had standard treatment in Virginia. Cancer came back in the presacral area, right in front of the sacral tailbone area. He was going to get chemo for the rest of his life. He's only 53 years old, young man. He was going to see a famous chemo doctor in New York to get chemo for the rest of his life, and he stopped by to see Dr. Lederman. And finally, clarity came to him. Understanding came to him and his family, and he learned things that he didn't learn at one of the biggest universities in Virginia, and he learned things that he did not learn at one of the biggest hospitals, super duper central, in New York City. And he learned that chemo doesn't cure anyone by itself for rectal cancer or recurrent rectal cancer. And we put together a program for him to offer him treatment with radiosurgery for this mass. And remember, with radiosurgery, our success rate is 90%. And we were treating an area right in the middle of the standard radiation. Standard radiation failed. And standard radiation fails a lot, sad to say. And some people say, oh, I'll just get my radiation closer to home. It's the same thing. It's not the same thing. How the radiation's given, how radiation surgery is so different and more intense and more localized, right in the same field by critical structures. He wasn't offered that at the big university in Virginia. He wasn't offered that at Super Duper Central here in New York. He came here, and he came last year, and we treated him. And I just got a call from his family yesterday that his cancer's gone. He's in total remission. There's no evidence of cancer, and I can tell you that he and his family are so happy and content that they came here as a second thought. No one ever told him to come. Only a family member who I treated encouraged him to come, get a second opinion, learn different things that he would learn from all the cookie cutter hospitals where they seem to do almost everything the same, and it doesn't really help this man at all. He turned down chemo for life. He just understood that chemo for life was a lousy option and a painful option and a toxic option and almost a useless option as far as curing him. Right now, after our treatment, he is cancer-free, and he's very happy. 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
15: 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We're just a few steps from the Radio Surgery New York Cancer Treatment Center on Broadway and 38th Street. 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He was the first in New York with fractionated brain radiosurgery, and he's the first in America and in the Western Hemisphere with body radiosurgery. You can also call Dr. Lederman at 212-CHOICES for a free informative booklet and DVD. 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
16: We're back. And by the way, if you want to hear the rest of the interview with Jean, which is very, very, very, very interesting, you can call our office or you can come in and get the breast cancer video, a unique video about breast cancer. So again, if you want to hear the whole interview and see Jean in person on the video, call us and ask for the breast cancer video or come in. And many, many, many people come to our office to pick up information. If you come to our office, you'll get more information about more topics than we can mail you. We have information about brain tumors and brain cancers and breast cancers and prostate cancers and skin cancers and body cancers and why get a second opinion and the art of radiosurgery and the history of radiosurgery all here at 1384 Broadway. And it's easy to get to us. If you're in the New York area, there's 15 subway lines that come near us. 1, 2, 3, 4, 5, 6, ACE, NQ, RBD, FM, 7, S, and Q. All the buses that come into New York go to the Port Authority. All the trains, Metro North goes to Grand Central, Long Island Railroad, Amtrak, New Jersey Transit, PATH goes to Penn Station. We're all in the heart of New York City, close to trains, buses, even planes. The airports have

lesion on his left nose, the bridge of the nose. It changed color, as seen by a dermatologist, and he had a basal cell cancer. And the dermatologist said, "Well, you gotta have Mohs." And the man asked, "Were there any options?" And he's told, "No, you gotta have Mohs." And, well, this man, he's married, he's a pretty young man, 40, works in real estate insurance, and, well, he doesn't want a big hole in his nose over by his eye, which he knows could affect the tear duct and the eye and the eyelid and the closing and the opening and cosmetic, and he doesn't want to be scarred that way. And, well, his dermatologist never told him about all the options. In fact, it was a radio listener like you that said, "Hey, you probably want to see Dr. Lederman about non-invasive treatment for your skin cancer." And he came in, and I met with him and his wife. And, well, we talked about all the options, and he nearly immediately said, "Yes, I want your treatment." I showed him our booklet. We have a beautiful booklet, a unique booklet. It's the only one of its kind available in the world. A skin cancer booklet with lots of information and lots of pictures to show you, and that's what we do every day here at 1384 Broadway. Every day we're here for you. And, well, he chose a treatment, and, well, he came in now, a year later, and his cancer is totally gone, and he's very happy. And, well, by the way, I should tell you one more thing. The dermatology office called this man and says, "Hey, you haven't come back for your Mohs surgery, the Mohs deforming excavation surgery on your nose." And he said to the staff member in the dermatology office, "Well, I went to see Dr. Lederman to have non-invasive, no cutting, no bleeding treatment for the cancer on my nose." And what did the woman at the dermatology office tell him? She said, "I can't blame you. I agree with you." Wow. So maybe the dermatologist wouldn't agree with that, but the staff member said, I can't blame you, I agree with you. And not only does the staff in the dermatology office agree with the patient, but the patient is so happy that he had our treatment, and that's how we like it. We like the patient to be satisfied and the patient to understand and the patient to have all the options, and that's what we do. We try to provide a lot of information here on the radio in general, and then specific information when you or your loved one or your friend or your neighbor come in. And if you have a friend or neighbor or loved one who has a cancer, you may want to say, "Hey, you might want to see Dr. Lederman. Might change your life, might even save your life." This is the work that we do every day at 1384 Broadway. We have lots of information to send you. We have lots to talk about. The only way to learn about all the options is to come in for consultation. We can't give you information on Zoom and Boom and then Gloom because we know it's so defective. It's only in person, and that's the usual. For hundreds of years, doctors have met the patient in person to go over all the details, to have the back and forth of questions, to have the doctor examine the patient. This is what we've been here every day, every day, every day. We're here for you for decades. We're here every day for you, and that's how we practice. Now, I want to talk about a 62-year-old man born in New York City. He's married. He has 5 children. He has diabetes and high blood pressure. His PSAs have been high for 5 years. His PSA has gone from 8 to 10, and, well, he had several biopsies that were negative. And, well, he's being seen at one of the big, super-duper famous, prestigious hospitals. He never had an MRI done. He never had an MRI done. Well, wow. He had a high PSA for years. He's had some random biopsies, but he's never had an MRI done. And he came to me a few days ago, and we immediately arranged for an MRI of the prostate. He has an MRI PI-RAD 5, which means it's almost certain to be cancer, and his PSA is up to 11. Remember, he's at one of the biggest hospitals for years. They never, ever got an MRI. Remember, get an MRI, you see a lesion. You put a needle right in the lesion and make a diagnosis.
And his PSA is higher than ever. So there's lots of reasons why men with

0: prostate issues come to us. There's lots of reasons why men with prostate cancer come to us. And this man finally, after 5 years going to a super pooper scooper saint elsewhere in Manhattan, never got an MRI, never got diagnosed with rising PSA, came here to get his answer. And that's what we do every day at 1384 Broadway, where we accept most insurances, Medicare, Medicaid. We have lots of information. The best is always to meet in person to discuss all details.
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5: 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We're just a few steps from the Radio Surgery New York Cancer Treatment Center on Broadway and 38th Street. 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He was the first in New York with fractionated brain radiosurgery, and he's the first in America and in the Western Hemisphere with body radiosurgery. 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
0: We are back. I want to talk about a woman who's 66 years old. Very interesting story. About 8 years ago, she went to one of the super-duper big hospitals. She had surgery on both her right and left breast for cancer. She was at one of the most famous hospitals, and they operated on her, but they seems to have totally forgot to do the rest of the treatment, and they never told her that she needed to have the radiation, and well, she had a lumpectomy at the super pooper place, and then the cancer came rip-roaring back. She came to me with a 15-centimeter mass. Now, my fist is 8 centimeters. I have big hands and big feet. That's like two fists eating through her right breast, eating through the skin, bleeding, eroding the skin, pain, suffering. Wow. She was 66 years old. She has 3 sons. She came with this recurrent cancer after having chemo and surgery at one of the biggest hospitals. Her surgeon at this super pooper famous hospital told her she didn't need any more treatment. She didn't need any more treatment. And, well, she came to me after she was using black seed oil and nothing worked. You can do anything you want. Concoctions don't work. Don't waste your time. She had apricots and baking soda and iodine and carrots. It sounds like a salad or something, but it didn't work. And the cancer kept on growing and growing and growing and growing. And then she came to me with this massive 15-centimeter cancer eating through the breast in multiple areas with massive destruction of the skin and the nipple-areolar complex, massive destruction of the breast. And, well, we staged her up and we offered treatment. She came to me a year ago. And she came back this week in remission. The nipple's back, the skin is back, the breast is back, that whole mass is gone. She is in remission with our treatment after the doctors totally forgot to finish the treatment. It's so important. If you have a breast cancer, you might want to come here and learn about all the options and not get sent home with incomplete treatment like she did at Super Duper General. So she's happy, she's content, and me too. It's so beautiful to see a good result in every patient that we treat, and that's what we aim for, good result. And another patient, 58 years old from Nigeria, Africa. She's a registered nurse, she's married, she has 3 children, she has a loving husband, and about a year ago she had a mass in the rib. In pain, she was in St. Louis, she had a scan, and then she transferred to a super big hospital in New York, she had a PET scan, and she was thought to have a uterine sarcoma. Sarcoma is a cancer of the connective tissue, like the muscles or the bones or the fat. Well, she had a leiomyosarcoma of her uterus, she had a biopsy of the uterus at this big hospital, then she went to even a super bigger hospital, and she was found to have this cancer. And then she decided to go to a doctor, gave her immunotherapy and chemotherapy and concoctions and all kinds of unproven things, metformin and Celebrex and vitamin C and DMSO and K3 and mistletoe and hydrogen peroxide and lipoic acid. I tell you all those things because they don't work. So don't copy them. Don't do it. Concoctions don't work. And she tried it all. And, well, she lost 50 pounds. She went from 210 pounds to 160 pounds. She lost 50 pounds. She has a mass like a cantaloupe growing out from her left chest. Massive with terrible pain. This cancer was eating through the ribs, eating through the muscles. A massive cancer. Massive cancer. She also had a mass on the top of her head and other areas where this cancer was traveling like crazy, eating through. Nothing would stop it. And then she came to Dr. Lederman, and actually she was sent to us by this concoction doctor, and I admire that he knows his limitations. And, well, we offered treatment, and our treatment, not surprisingly, worked beautiful. And now that pain is gone and the cancer is going away, and that rock hard cancer is now all mushy dead tissue, and that's going away, and most likely 90% will keep on going away for the rest of her life. And she is finally pain free after having a year of pain of a cancer growing relentlessly through her ribs and muscle and chest, with no concoctions and even systemic therapy not stopping it. And you should know that chemotherapy doesn't work very well for sarcomas. In fact, it's pretty lousy and pretty useless. And even if it works for a few weeks or months, the cancer comes rip-roaring back. And she finally, after a year searching from St. Louis to New York and beyond, finally, she has had relief. She's finally, in just a few pinpoint, non-invasive, no cutting, no bleeding, invisible beams to attack the cancer. She's finally in remission where we attacked the cancer. We have the ability to attack the cancer most anywhere in the body. First with radiosurgery in the Western Hemisphere, most experienced in the Western Hemisphere, and of course, first in America, first in New York. And if you want to have a second opinion, it's probably best to call us at 212 Choices, 212-246-4237, 212-246-4237. We're talking about a man who is 48 years old from Grenada. He's a black man. I said because in the black community, the risk of cancer, prostate cancer, is 1 in 6. Dying is 1 in 23. Very high. He was seen by surgeons. He had a PSA 17, Gleason 7. He went to one of the big hospitals, and sad to say, he got pushed to have robotic surgery, and if he came here, he would have seen that with robotic surgery, the success rate is poor, and it damages the sexual life and urinary life and shortens the penis. Well, all those terrible things happened. They cut on him at this big hospital. They did robotic surgery. They told him how great it was, and then the nightmare hit. The cancer was through the capsule. He had positive lymph nodes, and when he learned, only when he came here, that surgery for positive lymph nodes has a success rate of about zero. And I can show you that data when you come in. At surgery, robotic surgery, fancy-dancy, they told him they're going to be able to see the nerves and the blood vessels. Well, he lost his erections with that robotic surgery. He lost control of the urine. He's leaking urine. He's still without erections, leaking urine. And the cancer was left behind, and the surgeon never told him he left the cancer behind. And, well, he came here with a rising PSA. And a little secret, if you've had surgery on your prostate, which I don't advocate, but if you've had surgery, your PSA should be 0.0, because there should be no more prostate and there should be no cancer. Well, his PSA never went to 0.0, and it's rising, and he came here for treatment. Why? Well, to have a second chance to be successfully treated. And it's so important. Even if you've had radical surgery and your PSA is not 0.0, it's time to call Dr. Lederman, 212-CHOICES, 212-246-4237. This man, I should say, we've treated him, and he's now in remission, doing well. He came to us for a second chance to be cancer-free after surgery failed miserably. And he's happy now about the success here at Radio Surgery New York. My name is Dr. Lederman, and I want to tell you one more thing. I said before I'd introduce myself more, and I want to, because so many people are on the radio and television, and they're talking about things they don't really seem to know much about. Really. So I'll tell you who I am, and you know who's on the other side of this radio or computer. My name is Dr. Gil Lederman. I was born and raised in Waterloo, Iowa. 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We're on the radio every day giving information. The only way to get accurate information about you and your loved ones is to come in person. There's no substitute except coming in person, being seen. There's too many mistakes on the phone or Zoom or Boom or Gloom, and we certainly don't want mistakes for you or your loved one. My name is Dr. Lederman. We'll be right back.
3: Numbers mean much to me because of prostate cancer. I'm Johnny Braggs, the number two. 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
5: 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He was the first in New York with fractionated brain radiosurgery, and he's the first in America and in the Western Hemisphere with body radiosurgery. 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Hey, Dr. Lederman, we're back.
0: We're back. I want to talk about a 68-year-old man. He comes from Antigua. He has prostate cancer. He had a very risky cancer, Gleason 8, multiple cores positive for cancer. His PSA was 11. He came to me years ago with a very high-risk cancer. Again, the surgeon wanted to push him for surgery. He did not want surgery. He found out when he came here that it was surgery for such a cancer. Surgical success rate is only 20%. Most men have damaged their quality of life. He came here in a large sulcus to sulcus massive cancer with Gleason 8, PSA 11 years ago, and he's now in remission, cancer-free. Another man comes from Massachusetts with a Gleason 7, PSA 4.5, treated 6 years ago. His PSA is 0 with a good quality of life. Another man comes to us, born in New York City, 71 years old. He has two separate cancers. He had a prostate cancer. He was on watchful waiting for years. And then he was found to have an aggressive cancer, PSA 12. He's in remission from his prostate cancer. He'd been seen by a urologist who was just following and following and following. He had cancer, never treated. His PSA was going higher and higher. And someone was asleep at the wheel. Well, this man came to me years ago for his prostate, and then he had a cancer on the tip of his nose, a skin cancer. This man's come to me for two separate cancers, one on his nose and one on his bottom, his prostate. Both are in remission. He's a double success, and he's very happy about that. And we're talking about a man who came to us, black man, 58 years old, I said, because in the black community, the high risk, his PSA was 46, Gleason 7. He came to us 8 years ago, PSA 46, Gleason 7, treated here. His PSA is now zero with our treatment only, doing great. This is the work that we do every day at 1384 Broadway. And we're talking about a woman who's 59 years old. She's being treated in a neighboring state, big hospital. She came to us about 3 months ago with pancreas cancer, biopsy positive. She started on chemotherapy. She's had 3 months of chemo. She lost lots of weight. She went from 230 to 170 pounds. She lost 60 pounds. She's 5'2". She's been getting chemo. And chemo, she had months of chemo for pancreas cancer, and she finally understands that chemotherapy by itself doesn't cure anybody with pancreas cancer. It's not that I hate chemo, it's just it doesn't cure. There's two ways to be cured, theoretically, with pancreas cancer. One is to have surgery, which is very morbid and usually doesn't work. And another is to have radiosurgery. With us, our success rate where we attack the cancer is 90%. So she's been having chemo for months and months and months, and she finally learns that chemotherapy by itself doesn't cure. She's finally waking up, and she actually come and seen me 4 months ago, and I told her the same thing. She went back to that big hospital. They've been giving her chemo. It's not tolerated. It's not working very well, and now she wants our treatment to have a chance of success. And this is the work that we do every day. She's 59 years old. She has a child. She has pancreas cancer. It hasn't spread. And with us, we have a 90% chance of controlling the cancer where we aim the beam. This is the work we do every day at 1384 Broadway. Here's a man. He's 65 years old. He has a Gleason 7 cancer. He was scheduled to have surgery the next day at one of the biggest hospitals. He had a PI-RAD 5 MRI. The cancer was growing through the capsule up against the seminal vesicle. He had lymph nodes that questioned, and still they were going to do surgery at this big hospital for a Gleason 7 with extra capsular extent, knowing if cancer's in the lymph nodes, surgical success rate is only zero. And he came here and decided to cancel his surgery because he understood with surgery, 99.9% chance it wouldn't work. Most likely would take away his sexual life and urinary life and even shorten his penis. He only was told that here. His surgeon never told him about all the options and all the limitations of surgery. And I want to talk about an 87-year-old man, a lovely man. His wife actually wrote a long letter about our work and sent it to all her friends about how our work is so different than others. This man has a kidney cancer, traveled to the liver and adrenal and lymph nodes. He was being observed just going down the tubes at one of the biggest hospitals, and finally he came here for metastatic stage 4 kidney cancer, and we treated three areas. And all areas are now successfully treated. And he is so happy. You'll be able to read his wife's letter about our work and how our work is so different than two of the biggest hospitals in New York, where they've been going religiously for years, going down the tubes. And we know that kidney cancer, metastatic, does not respond very well to chemotherapy or immunotherapy. It might work for a while, but for most people, the cancer just is progressive. And this is the work we do. He had a 9-centimeter mass in the adrenal gland, which retreated, and he had kidney cancer in other areas, which retreated all successfully. Every area that we treated was successful treatment. And she wrote this letter, and we're publishing this letter so that you can read how our work is so different and how it's perceived by our patients. And I want to talk about a woman who came to me 8 years ago. She was 35 years old. She had 2 children. She's from the former Soviet Union, CPA. She came in pain. She had terrible pain. She had breast cancer that traveled to her spine. She was at one of the biggest hospitals. She had a PET scan showing cancer in the spine. She was going to have radiation to the pelvis, which would have destroyed her uterus and ovaries. She was 35 years old. She transferred her care. She had lost 20 pounds. She was down to 55 kilos, which is about 120 pounds, 5'7", with breast cancer. How did this woman get breast cancer? Well, in the Soviet Union, she had hundreds of x-rays for tuberculosis. So we know that standard radiation, even x-rays, excessive x-rays, can cause cancer. And this woman had breast cancer because all those x-rays to the chest, most likely. She had cancer stage 4. We treated her. We offered her pinpoint treatment to the spine and put together a package treatment for her to keep her uterus and keep her fertility. And within a year after our treatment, not only did the cancer go away and stay away, it's been gone 8 years, but she had a little baby who's now 6 years old. So it's been a beautiful result, and you'll hear from her in our new DVD. 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Here, she kept her fertility, and now she's cancer-free 8 years later from stage 4 breast cancer. My name's Dr. Lederman. 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
10: 71 degrees at 1 o'clock. Good morning, I'm Jonathan O'Halloran, and here's what's happening. The man suspected in two deadly shootings, one at a Bronx restaurant and the other at a Brooklyn bodega, is now in custody.
11: 31-year-old Jesus Acosta is under arrest. Police say on August 23rd at American Best Wings and Pizza in Brownsville, Brooklyn, Acosta shot and wounded Muhammad Rassel in the leg and then shot Rassel's co-worker, M.D. Yusuf, in the head. Yusuf died. 2 days later, at 149 Grill in the Melrose section of the Bronx, cops say Acosta shot a customer, Tavon Schuler, then stole cash from the register. Schuler died. Police say Acosta has been out on parole since April after serving 10 years in prison for a 2015 Harlem subway shooting. Lisa Salvati, WOR News.
10: More than 6 weeks after the most recent diagnosis of Legionnaire's disease on Manhattan's Upper East Side, two more deaths connected to the outbreak are now being reported.
12: City Health Commissioner Dr. Alistair Martin says that brings the total to 94 cases and 11 deaths. Writing on X, he adds that there are now no patients hospitalized with Legionnaires as part of the cluster and that the last remaining patient has recovered and returned home. The 11 deaths top the total recorded in a similar outbreak in Harlem in 2025, in which 7 people died. Larry Kofsky, WOR News.
10: 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In sports, the Mets took down the Astros 6-2 as Juan Soto returned from the injured list, and the Yankees split a doubleheader with Boston. They got shut out by the Red Sox 6-0 in Game 1 before winning the second game 9-2.
13: Here's the WOR Weather Channel forecast. Going to see an uptick in rain opportunities specifically by Tuesday and then on into Wednesday. Now, we are mostly clear as we drop it back into the upper 50s to mid-60s. Increasing clouds, lower Hudson Valley. Sunday, mostly sunny. Stray to scatter showers and storms could pop up through the afternoon as we hit the low to mid-80s. Sunday night, mostly cloudy. Scatter showers and storms possible. Low 70s in the boroughs. Upper 60s, northern New Jersey. Low 60s, lower Hudson Valley. Monday, partly sunny and maybe some stray showers. I'm meteorologist Jeff Eno.
10: 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I'm Jonathan O'Halloran on 710 WOR.
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1: Thank you, Rob, and thank you, Noah, and thank you for listening. We're here every day on the radio, and every day we're learning together. We're learning different things every day. And why are we learning? Why listen to a cancer doctor? Why listen to stories about cancer patients? Well, the answer is simple, so that if, God forbid, you or your loved one or your neighbor or your friend or the person down the street develops a cancer and you go to a big hospital or a little hospital and you see a chemo doctor or surgeon, they recommend some treatment that you just don't like, that you know there's other options. So often people come, women go with a lump in the breast. Next thing you know, the surgeon comes out of the emergency room and says, oh, you better have surgery in your breast, or you have a cancer in the lung, you better remove the lung or part of the lung or the pancreas or the liver or the prostate or the bladder or the kidney or the lymph node or the bone or the leg or the arm or the nose. And if all these things sound impossible, I can tell you I see this every day. This is the work I do every day. And why are we on the radio? Because there's so many options available for patients with cancer, suspected cancer, and often the patients never told about the option. They're often never told about easier ways to do a biopsy rather than radical surgery or open surgery or expensive surgery or being in the hospital. Often the patients and the family are never told about easier ways to make the diagnosis. Or to say there's no cancer, just as important. Often I see so many people who go to big hospitals or doctors and they recommend the most expensive way to do a biopsy or to find the diagnosis. And then they come here and they're shocked and happily surprised that there are other, often easier, simpler, less costly, painless methods of making the diagnosis of cancer. So often, And it's so often at the big hospitals with the big surgeons and other doctors, they're never told. It's almost as if they want to build up the bill elsewhere, build up the invasion elsewhere, build up the procedure elsewhere. And here it's like we're doing the opposite. Sure, you can go and have your breast opened up or lung or pancreas or bladder or whatever. Or you can come here and learn about all the options. And that's why so many people come, really for three reasons. Number one, suspicion of cancer. You have a suspicion. You feel a lump in the breast, or you're having difficulty urinating, or you have blood or weight loss, a suspicion. That's one reason people come here. Number two, people are just diagnosed elsewhere, and they don't like what they've been told. They just don't like what the doctors over there tell people, oh, you got to do this, you got to do this, you got to do this. And patients feel like something's being hidden from them. And I can tell you, no patient likes something to be hidden. No one. I just saw a patient yesterday with a mass in the kidney, and the doctors are telling him, oh, you have to have your kidney removed. And the doctors, the big doctors over there, said, well, you have to have the surgery. And I asked, well, did he ever tell you about Dr. Lederman? Did he say you could come see Dr. Lederman about non-invasive treatment for cancer? No cutting, no bleeding, no anesthesia, no hospital stay. No, they didn't tell me. They said, I have to have surgery. I have to have my organ removed. And number three, remember the reasons to come. Number one, suspicion of cancer. Number two, newly diagnosed cancer. Number three, you've had cancer for a while and you're getting treatment, whether it's surgery or standard radiation or chemo, and it's just not working. It's just not tolerated. And that's why so many people come here. Suspicion of cancer, newly diagnosed, and then recurrent cancer, and treatment elsewhere is not going well. And one more thing I should tell you. You can have a cancer with no symptoms. You can have a cancer with no lump and no bleeding and no pain and no weight loss. And that's something else. And we do see many people come for a cancer checkup. They want to just make sure they don't have cancer. And this is what we do. Also, my name is Dr. Lederman, and I'll introduce myself in a few minutes at 1384 Broadway, Broadway and 38th Street in the heart of New York City, where we accept most insurances, Medicare, Medicaid. This is the work that we do every day at 1384 Broadway, Broadway and 38th Street in the heart of New York City. So it's always great to have a paper and pencil handy. It's always great to write down notes. It's always great to call us if you have a question, or better yet, make an appointment and come in. If you have a medical question, it's always best to meet in person. Telephone calls and Zoom and boom and gloom just don't add up. There's so many mistakes. And sure, so many of the hospitals love it because they make so much money on telephone calls. Not here. We do the real thing. Doctors have known for hundreds of years the best way to evaluate a patient is to meet in person. This is the work that we do every day at 1384 Broadway. And we're talking about a man who came to us. Well, he came 5 years ago with masses. He had masses growing out of his head and masses growing out of his breast. And, well, he's 62 years old. He's married. He had 8 children, 60 grandchildren, religious man. And, well, he had a mass in the breast and a mass growing out of his head. And it was biopsied. It was a lymphoma. And he saw a variety of doctors at the biggest hospitals. One said, do chemo. One said, don't do chemo. One said this. One said that. And he just didn't like the answers. Just didn't make sense to him. And, well, a friend, a radio listener like you, suggested, hey, why don't you go see Dr. Lederman? And that's indeed what he did. He came to me 5 years ago with this mass in his head and mass in his breast, growing out of his breast and distorting his head. It was embarrassing to him, and it was painful to him, and it was awkward to him. And we talked about all the options, and we talked about options that he was never told about at the biggest hospitals. And I can tell you, we spoke about all the options, and he chose, in fact, radio surgery 5 years ago for a mass growing out of his head, a mass growing out of the breast, and he's been in remission from those masses with no chemo and no cutting and no bleeding. And it talks a lot about our ability to find cancer and hit cancer and treat cancer with high success where we attack the cancer. So he is very happy, and he tells all his friends and neighbors and other people, hey, well, you can imagine what he says. Well, he was so disappointed at big hospitals who were advising him do this and do that without telling him all the options, and he felt he was being cheated. And he feels like there's an agenda to push chemotherapy, and he doesn't like it very much. What about an 81-year-old man? He has recurrent prostate cancer. He was born in Pennsylvania. He's 81. His cancer came back after radical surgery. He went to one of the biggest hospitals in the neighborhood, and he had radical surgery. And, well, number one, after radical surgery, radical robotic surgery for prostate cancer, most men end up impotent and leaking urine and shortening of the penis. Well, he had all of that plus one more thing. So he went to be cured, and he went to one of the biggest hospitals, and he had radical surgery, and the idea was to cure him. Well, like so many men who have radical surgery, he was left really incapacitated. No more erections, no more intercourse, no more control of the urine, shortening of the penis, and his PSA never went to zero. And that's another thing, a teaching point. If you have cancer treatment, your PSA should go to zero. This man's PSA never went to zero, and it's been rising. It's rising and rising and rising. And even the MRI shows a mass in the pelvis. We staged him up with a mass. His PSA is gone after surgery. It never got to zero, and from 0.23 to 0.5 to 3.8 now to 5 with a 3-centimeter mass right in the prostate bed, right where the doctors operated on him. And he wants a second chance. He wants to be treated. He wants to be controlled. He wants a good life. And this is a big teaching point. And we don't advocate radical surgery or robotic surgery for any man. Sure, you can choose it if you want, and that's your right. Any person can choose what they want. But we also believe that men and their loved ones should understand that with surgery, most men end up impotent. Many men leak urine. Many men have shortening of the penis. And many men have leakage of the urine and recurrence of the cancer. And after surgery, you can have an option to have radio surgery, our method of precise treatment to hit the cancer, to give you a second chance to be cancer-free. So if you or a loved one have had radical robotic surgery on your prostate and your PSA is not 0.0, it's not 0.0 because there should be no more prostate and no more cancer. If your PSA after radical robotic surgery is not 0.0, I suggest you come in, see Dr. Lederman, 1384 Broadway, Broadway and 38th Street, in the heart of New York City, to get a second chance to be cured before it's too late. And don't wait. Come before it's too late. Don't wait for your second chance. And if you never had treatment for your prostate cancer, or if you're wondering about prostate cancer, come in, call us, get checked up. 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We have a new booklet, new DVD, lots of information to send you. 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This is the work that we do every day with thousands treated over decades. 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Number two is to avoid radical and robotic surgery. Number three is to try to keep the sexual life. And four, keep the urinary life. And five, avoid the penis shortening of radical robotic surgery. 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
1: We are back. And I want to talk about a 63-year-old woman. She comes to me. She's with her son all the time, but she has a significant other. She has two children. She has high blood pressure. She had pelvic pain for a year and a half. She was seen by a gynecologist. She had MRIs. She was seen at some of the biggest hospitals in town. She saw a hernia surgeon who got an MRI and found a ovarian mass. And she was referred to a gynecologist and a gynae cancer doctor, was seen at some of the biggest hospitals, and they wanted to do radical surgery for 11-centimeter mass. Now, my fist is 8 centimeters, so bigger than my fist in her pelvis, causing this pain. And the doctors at the big hospital, like I just talked about, wanted to do radical surgery, wanted to open her up, and she just did not want to do radical surgery. That's all they offered, is radical surgery, open her up and do radical surgery. And then she heard about us. She came to me, and well, we saw her scans and got special blood tests, and she just did not want to have radical surgery that was recommended at the big hospital. She wanted an easier way, and we arranged for a biopsy with a tiny little needle, like I said a few minutes ago, a tiny little needle. This is last year, and the biopsy showed cancer. She had this 11-centimeter mass, and the cancer had traveled. It was stage 4, and she was adamant about no surgery, no cutting, no bleeding, no chemo, and she wanted our treatment only. And we treated this 11-centimeter mass in the pelvis, and it's now shrunken up. It's in remission. We treated a second site in her chest in remission. She just got a new PET scan, and the PET scan shows all the treated areas
17: in remission with no chemo, no cutting, no bleeding. I can tell you that she's very happy. And I spoke to her again. I said, hey, do you want any chemo or surgery or any other treatment besides ours? And I told her reasons for both, reasons for doing things, reasons for not doing things. And she likes the fact that she's had a good remission with no cutting, no bleeding, no chemo, no surgery. And this is the work that we do every day at 1384 Broadway. And we're talking about a man who comes to us from Jamaica, a 70-year-old black man. And I say that because in the black community, 1 in 6 black men get prostate cancer, 1 in 23 die of prostate cancer. So it's a heads up just to watch out for prostate and other cancers for men and women and children of every race and religion and creed and color. This is a 70-year-old man from Jamaica. He came with prostate cancer. He was diagnosed years ago. He thought it was localized, but he never had treatment. It was a localized cancer, and he never had treatment. At one point, his PSA shot way up to 100. He had some hormone treatments, but he never had a chance at cure. He was seen at some of the biggest hospitals in town. He was never given a chance at cure. His weight went from 240 to 200 pounds. He lost 40 pounds. And, well, I saw him, and he had a large prostate, and we staged him up. We found only cancer in his prostate. And this is what we've treated, and he's now doing well in remission, where elsewhere he was never given the chance for curative therapy. And we're talking about a woman who comes to us also from Jamaica. She comes to us with a huge mass in the right breast, 15 centimeters, eating through the skin, bleeding, eroding the skin, and eroding the breast with pain and suffering. She was seen at one of the biggest, most famous hospitals in New York City, and she had lumpectomy on both breasts years ago, and then she never had more treatment. She's a 66-year-old black woman, and I say that because the death rate in the black community from breast cancer is 240% higher. She had surgery on the right breast and the left breast, and she was told by her surgeon she didn't need any more treatment, and she had no more treatment, and that advice is wrong. Lumpectomy alone is not adequate therapy for breast cancer, and sad to say, she believed it without coming here, and then the cancer came back, and she tried all kinds of concoctions, apricots and baking soda and iodine and carrots, and nothing came back. And this mass is 15 centimeters. Remember, my fist is 8 centimeters. I have huge hands. This is 15 centimeters eating through the breast in multiple areas, destroying the breast, destroying the skin, destroying the nipple areolar complex. And I should tell you one more thing. She came to us

0: thymoma, cancer of the thymus gland, which is a gland near the heart in the mediastinum. It's a rare cancer, and we take care of many people with rare cancers because so many people want the doctor with the most experience performing radiosurgery in the Western Hemisphere, and that's, guess who? Us. And he came with this mass in the mediastinum. It was a thymoma. He had a large mass there. He had a large mass on the covering of the lung, the pleura, and he had a large mass in the adrenal gland. The adrenal gland is a gland just on top of the kidney. That's what's called the adrenal. Ad means above, and reno means kidney. So he had stage 4 cancer. He had a thymoma that traveled to the covering of the lung and the adrenal gland, and he went to some of the biggest hospitals and saw the biggest chemo doctors. Then he came here, and he came here because he just did not want to have chemo, because he knows, number one, that chemo doesn't work very well. Number two, that chemo has lots of toxicity. Most chemos are like a kind of poison that go deep in the body, all over the body, from head to toe, and he didn't want a poison going to head to toe, especially if it wasn't going to work well or cure him or even give a chance of curing him. And that's why he came, because he just did not want the usual treatment. He saw doctors at biggest hospitals for stage 4 cancer. And many people often say, hey, Dr. Lederman, do you treat stage 4 cancer? Do you treat cancer that's traveled? Yes. Do you treat stage 4 cancer? Yes. Do you treat cancer in the bones and the liver and the adrenal and the lung and the pleura and thymus even? Yes. And, well, he trusted, and he's a very nice man, a very nice wife, and we treated him last year, and now he just got a new scan, and all the sites we treated, the big mass in the thymus, the big mass in the covering of the lung, and the big mass in the adrenal gland, all in remission after radio surgery with Dr. Lederman. All in remission. No new cancers. He's very happy. Everything we treated is doing well, in remission. This is the work we do every day at 1384 Broadway. Broadway and 38th Street in the heart of New York City. My name is Dr. Lederman, cancer doctor, here for you with innovative, non-invasive cancer treatment options. We have lots of information to send you. 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
1: We are back. I want to talk about a man who's 70 years old. He's from New York City. He's married. He has two sons. His PSA was 7.5. He had an MRI. MRI of the prostate has a staging system between 1 and 5. It's called PI-RADS. PI-RADS 1, 2, 3, 4, 5. His PI-RADS was 5, which means he has a very suspicious prostate look by MRI. He had a biopsy which showed Gleason 7 cancer. Four areas were positive for Gleason 7 cancer. Also had Gleason 6 cancer. He had pain in the pelvis. He was offered surgery. The surgeon wanted to cut on him, but he knows it was surgery for Gleason 7. Success rate is 60%. With us, it's 90%. And he knows that with surgery, most likely, whether it's open or robotic, open means with their hands and a knife, robotic with a gizmo. Either way, success rate 60% for Gleason 7 cancer. With us, it's 90%. Without the radical surgery, without most commonly the impotence and incontinence, leakage of urine, without the shortening of the penis. So there's lots of reasons men and their loved ones for prostate cancer treatment come here. The biggest ones are huge experience, thousands of patients treated over decades, avoiding radical and robotic surgery, and most likely keeping the sex life and the urinary life and not shortening one's body. So lots of reasons why this 70-year-old man with Gleason 7 wants the five big reasons to come here. 1, 2, 3, 4, 5. Getting best results, avoiding radical surgery, keeping sexual life, urinary life, and keeping the body intact whenever possible. This is the work that we do every day. And we're talking about a man who's 67 years old. He's from Haiti. He's married with two children. He's a physician. He works every day as a physician. And he came with enlarged prostate, urinating five times a day. Well, he didn't have prostate cancer. He's a physician. But he came, and, well, we eventually found that he had a gastric cancer, a stomach cancer called gastrointestinal stromal tumor. And he was seen by surgeons. He was seen by chemo doctors. And he just did not want to have surgery or chemotherapy, and he chose our treatment. This was years ago, and he remains in remission, cancer free. Our treatment, pinpoint, no cutting, no bleeding, radiosurgery for his gastric cancer only. With us, he came in, he had treatment, we had a mold around the body, we computerized his body, we sent in thousands of beams to attack his cancer, and he went back to work as a doctor. This is what so many doctors do, is to come here because they know there are huge differences in treatment, huge differences in results, and who wants to be in the hospital, who wants to be in the ICU, who wants to be in a ventilator? Not too many people that I know. And I want to speak about a woman who's 77 years old, very active woman. She's a teacher, she's divorced, she has no children, she has multiple medical problems, heart disease and high blood pressure and thyroid disease, and her doctor found a breast cancer. She was at one of the bigger hospitals in New York City. I saw her. She had a 3-centimeter mass, that's about 1.25 inches in the right breast, towards the arms, that's the lateral portion of the right breast, towards the nipple, the lateral. Well, she had this 3-centimeter mass, and she just did not want to have surgery, no chemo. She chose our treatment, and we treated her, and now that cancer is gone, and she is happy. She has good cosmetic result and good medical result, and blood tests and physical exam and other tests show no evidence of cancer. And this is the work that we do every day at 1384 Broadway. What about a 55-year-old man? He presented with a prostate cancer diagnosed in 2012, years ago, and his PSA was 11, which is high enough, and then it rose to 96, and then 231. I saw him a couple years ago, and it was going up to 96. and still he didn't want to be treated. He just didn't want to be treated. He just was not clear about the reason for treatment. And the reason to treat prostate cancer, most any cancer, is to be cured and to live and to avoid pain and suffering. And like prostate cancer so often goes to the bones and causes so much harm and suffering. And sometimes people think, well, if I'm feeling now okay, why should I do anything? Well, it's better to be treated earlier, as early as you can. And that's why we see so many people, not to make people wait. So if you have a question, call me at 212-CHOICES, or better yet, make an appointment, or you can even email me. Email me at Gil. My email is Gil, G-I-L, at rsny.org. So again, my email is Gil, G-I-L, at rsny.org. And you'll probably get an answer very shortly. We try to respond to everybody personally, promptly, but it's always best to meet in person. For this man, waiting hasn't been good to him. Waiting is a bad thing, but still, we put together a program to get him under control, to get his cancer under control. And this is the work that we do every day at 1384 Broadway. And I want to speak about a beautiful woman from New Jersey. She had a left breast cancer at the 12 o'clock position. It was 2 centimeters. She's 55. She's married. She has 2 boys. She has high blood pressure and thyroid disease, and she had this lump. Well, she had a lump in 2000, like about 2 or 3 years ago, and it was negative. And then she developed another lump at the 12 o'clock position of the left breast, and she sought attention a year ago. And she went elsewhere, and, well, people closed and didn't give her care during coronavirus. I can tell you, we've been here every day for 40 years, which is a big difference. And so many people come to us and rely on us. We've been here every day for 40 years. And when I examined her, she had this 2-centimeter mass in the 12 o'clock position of the left breast, and she... beautiful woman. She just didn't want anyone touching her breast. No cutting, no bleeding, no surgery, no lumpectomy, no mastectomy, no chemotherapy. And so many women are like her that come to us for cancer treatment, breast cancer treatment. We treated her, and now she's in remission. That 2-centimeter mass is shrunken down. There are no new cancer masses. This is the only side, and this is in remission, doing well after our short course of breast cancer treatment. And so many people come here for primary treatment, for having the main treatment. So many people just do not want to have chemo or surgery or any deforming or lose the breast. So many people just don't want deforming surgery. So give us a call. We have a new booklet, DVD available. We have information available. We'll send it out to you, or you can call us, or you can come in and pick it up. And many people do come in and pick up information in person. My name is Dr. Lederman. Earlier I said I'd introduce myself, and I want to do that. I was born and raised in Waterloo, Iowa. Went to public school, went to university, MD at 25, real doctor. And I said, because so many people on the radio and so many people on television and so many people in life are giving advice, but they're not really trained to give advice, and it can hurt somebody, and we don't want to hurt anybody. So many people give advice. So me, real doctor, age 25, MD, real doctor, medical doctor. Like my brother Ted, Dr. Ted Lederman, MD at 25, real doctor. Ariel Lederman, MD at 25, excellent doctor, cancer doctor, working here, worked at some of the biggest hospitals across America. Now he's loved by his patients and the staff and the families of patients, and works diligently to provide the best care for each patient. This is the work that we do every day at 1384 Broadway. I went on after MD at 25 to University of Chicago. Michael Reese, trained in internal medicine, took care of sick people for 3 years, and then went on to Harvard Medical School. Dana-Farber was there 6 years treating cancer patients. 3 years training, 3 years on the staff, board certified medical oncologist, cancer doctor, and then also at Harvard Medical School, radiation therapy, joint center, 3 more years at the prestigious Joint Center for Radiation Therapy, the only Harvard-trained, triple board-certified radiation cancer doctor in New York, one of the few in the world. Here for you, with lots of information on the radio every day, but here for you, if you have a medical issue, make a date. It's always best to meet in person. This is the work that we do every day. Yeah, we're talking about a man who comes to us, 68 years old. He's single. He has 3 children. He came with his ex-wife. He had diabetes and thyroid disease, and he had rectal bleeding. And it's the first rectal bleeding. He never had colonoscopy, and it's another teaching point. Please, if you haven't had colonoscopy or if you haven't had recent colonoscopy, please get it. He had the first colonoscopy of his life at age 68. He had a mass in the rectum. He had blockage of the rectum. He had bleeding from this mass. He was seen by other doctors. He had a mass in the lymph nodes and in the rectum, and he just did not want to have chemotherapy, and he just did not want to have his rectum removed, and he came here for our treatment only, and he came last year for our treatment only, and we treated him, and now that cancer is gone. He just had recent imaging, PET scan, and physical exam. There's no evidence of rectal cancer. 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
0: 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He was the first in New York with fractionated brain radiosurgery, and he's the first in America and in the Western Hemisphere with body radiosurgery. 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Hey, Dr. Lederman, we're back.
1: We are back. I want to talk about a woman, very fancy woman from Connecticut. She's 81 years old. She's married. She has three daughters. And over the last year, she had a mass growing in her left middle finger. It was biopsied. It was found to be a squamous carcinoma and was growing for a while. And she had this tumor growing and growing, growing. The size of the tumor was so big. It was like a double finger on her middle finger on her left hand. And she was seen by a skin doctor and referred for surgery at one of the biggest hospitals in New York. And they wanted to amputate her finger or part of her hand. And she went to another doctor, wanted to amputate, went to another place, wanted to amputate. All the surgeons wanted to do it. Three of the biggest places around town was to amputate her finger or part of her hand. And she just was adamant against it. And she came hoping that she would have success with Dr. Lederman. And in fact, we treated her. She came here and we treated this huge mass on her finger. It was soaking like a big bandage wrapped around her middle finger. But it was all cancer eating through the skin, eating through the bone. She had an MRI showing cancer eating through the bone, eating through the skin, eating through the muscle. They wanted to amputate, and she just didn't want to have her hand or part of her hand amputated. And she came here and we treated her, and even to this day it's still beautiful and her finger is beautiful, and she's so happy she came here and did not have radical amputation of her hand at three of the biggest hospitals in town. That was the only thing they offered her. That's the only thing she heard about until she came to Dr. Lederman. And I want to talk about a 72-year-old man. He's a father of one of the biggest basketball players in the NBA. He came to me years ago. He came 5 years ago with a very vicious cancer, Gleason 9, PSA 20, a very aggressive cancer, one of the most aggressive prostate cancers you can imagine. He was seen elsewhere. They wanted to cut on him. He just did not want to be cut. He did not want chemo. He did not want to be cut. He's a big man. 235 pounds, 6'2", and, well, I saw him at a big prostate, and he just did not want to have chemo. He did not want to have radical surgery, and he came for our treatment 5 years ago with his very aggressive, big prostate, Gleason 9, PSA 20, and with our treatment, he is with PSA 0.0. And this is the work that we do every day at 1384 Broadway. And I can tell you, he's very happy about the treatment. No cutting, no bleeding, no radical surgery. And his PSA now, 5 years later, is PSA 0.0 with an excellent quality of life. He's father of one of the biggest NBA basketball stars in history. And he is cancer-free, which is the most important part of his life. And we're grateful that he gave us the trust and offered the possibility to treat him, and he is doing fantastically. Now we're talking about a woman. She's a nurse. She's 67 years old from a neighboring state. She had a 5-centimeter mass in her right breast, eating through the skin, destroying the skin, destroying part of the breast. She came to us, no biopsy, and, well, we arranged a biopsy. It was cancer. She had a 5-centimeter mass in the breast. I saw her. It was upper outer quadrant of the breast, eating through the skin. The skin was red and destroyed. And, well, we staged her up. We got a biopsy, and then we offered all the options. She's a nurse. She worked in many of the biggest hospitals. She just did not want to have surgery on her breast. She didn't want to have mastectomy, lumpectomy. And it would have been probably mastectomy with this huge mass eating through the skin. She wanted no chemo. And, well, she was treated here with our treatment only. And she came in this week. She just had an MRI. Everything's gone. Physical exam, that mass is gone. MRI, everything's gone. Mammogram, ultrasound. She's been in remission with no chemo, no cutting, no mastectomy, no lumpectomy. Our innovative breast cancer treatment only. And you may want to take a look at our information. 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What about a woman who's 60 years old, born in Dominican Republic? She came with a mass in her armpit, and this is also 5.5 years ago, and when she came, she was seen at three of the biggest hospitals in town. They all wanted to give chemotherapy for her for this lymphoma of the armpit. Only option she was given. She came here because she just didn't want chemotherapy. She thought there must be a better option, even though she went to three of the biggest hospitals. That's a problem because a lot of people with cancer go to the biggest hospitals and they get the same opinion everywhere. It's like a cookie cutter. It's like there's no options. It seems like everyone's reading from the same book. And she just did not want that. No one ever offered her other treatments until she met Dr. Lederman. And we staged her up. We found this lymphoma in her axilla. We offered her treatment 5 years ago. And she remains cancer-free to this day with our treatment only. This is the work that we do every day at 1384 Broadway with no cutting or bleeding. She's cancer-free when no other hospitals went to three of the biggest in New York. No one offered her all the options like Dr. Lederman. She had our treatment. She's cancer-free. She's happy, healthy, doing great. Now we're talking about a 70-year-old woman who comes to us with a rare ovarian cancer. She had radical surgery at one of the biggest hospitals in New York City, and during surgery they perforated her intestines but didn't tell her. And then 2 weeks later, she had to have another surgery to fix her intestines where the doctors perforated her intestines without telling her. And she didn't even know about it until she came here. I read her report. I said, oh, you had a perforation of your intestines from the first surgery. She was never told that. And they wanted to give her chemo and other treatments. And she just did not want to have any chemo and any other treatment. She has a mass growing in her sacrum, the tailbone, right in front of the tailbone. It's called a pre-sacral mass. This is the only site of disease from this granulosa ovarian cancer disease. And we're treating her now with no cutting and no bleeding and no chemotherapy. And she just doesn't want any cutting or bleeding or chemo. You can imagine what a terrible experience she had elsewhere, and she's so happy to have outpatient therapy where she can come in a private cancer treatment boutique here in New York City where we accept most insurances, Medicare, Medicaid, with no cutting, no bleeding. This is the work we do with high success where we attack the cancer. And we're talking about a 74-year-old man. He came with melanoma in situ of the right cheek and a skin cancer of right cheek. He went to one of the big hospitals. He wanted to do radical surgery on his face. And he just didn't want that. He was just adamant against radical surgery, didn't want to be deformed. And he came here, and he, too, is cancer-free after our treatment for his melanoma in situ of the face when he refused the chemo and any other method of invasive treatment. I was talking about a 77 years old from Puerto Rico. I saw him a year ago, his PSA was 10, and he declined treatment. He had a prostate cancer. PSA was high. And now, in 1 year, his PSA went from 10 to 31. He has a Gleason 7 cancer, so it's a very high-risk cancer. And he's now agreeing to treatment. And it tells you a lot about cancer. Cancer doesn't stop just because you wait or your loved one waits. Doesn't mean the cancer waits. Cancer seldom waits. He is getting hour treatment. He waited a year, and now he understands cancer's growing, cancer can be devastating, and he wants our treatment only for his very aggressive PSA 31 Gleason 7 cancer. This is the work we do every day at 1384 Broadway. I want to tell you about a woman, 71 years old, who had a lumpectomy 6 years ago, but never finished the treatment for her breast cancer. Never finished. Lumpectomy is not enough treatment for breast cancer. We have new information to send you about breast cancer, new booklet, new DVD, lots of information. She comes at one of the big lumpectomies, one of the biggest city hospitals in New York. And, well, it didn't work. The cancers come back in the breast, the armpit, and the lymph nodes under the breast, over the breast, around the breast, and she wants our treatment only, and this is the work that we do every day at 1384 Broadway. My name is Dr. Lederman, cancer doctor, triple board certified, the only Harvard-trained, triple board certified radiation cancer doctor in New York, one of the few in the world, accepting most insurances, Medicare, Medicaid, here for you. 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
2: 70 degrees at 2 o'clock. Good morning, I'm Jonathan O'Halloran, and here's what's happening. The man suspected in two deadly shootings, one at a Bronx restaurant and the other at a Brooklyn bodega, is now in custody.
3: 31-year-old Jesus Acosta is under arrest. Police say on August 23rd at American Best Wings and Pizza in Brownsville, Brooklyn, Acosta shot and wounded Muhammad Rassel in the leg and then shot Rassel's co-worker, MD Yusuf, in the head. Yusuf died. 2 days later at 149 Grill in the Melrose section of the Bronx, cops say Acosta shot a customer, Tavon Schuler, then stole cash from the register. Schuler died. Police say Acosta has been out on parole since April after serving 10 years in prison for a 2015 Harlem subway shooting. Lisa Salvati, WOR News.
2: More than 6 weeks after the most recent diagnosis of Legionnaire's disease on Manhattan's Upper East Side, two more deaths connected to the outbreak are now being reported.
4: City Health Commissioner Dr. Alistair Martin says that brings the total to 94 cases and 11 deaths. Writing on X, he adds that there are now no patients hospitalized with Legionnaires as part of the cluster and that the last remaining patient has recovered and returned home. The 11 deaths topped the total recorded in a similar outbreak in Harlem in 2025, in which 7 people died. Larry Kofsky, WOR News.
2: In sports, the Mets took down the Astros 6-2 as Juan Soto returned from the injured list, and the Yankees split a doubleheader with Boston. They got shut out by the Red Sox 6-0 in Game 1 before winning the second game 9-2.
5: Here's the WOR Weather Channel forecast. Now, we are mostly clear as we drop it back into the upper 50s to mid-60s. Increasing clouds, lower Hudson Valley. Sunday, mostly sunny. Stray to scatter showers and storms could pop up through the afternoon as we hit the low to mid-80s. Sunday night, mostly cloudy. Scatter showers and storms possible. Low 70s in the boroughs. Monday, partly sunny and maybe some stray showers. I'm meteorologist Jeff Eno.
2: 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I'm Jonathan O'Halloran on 710 WOR.
1: 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WOR's airing of this program constitutes neither an endorsement of the products offered or the ideas expressed.
6: Hey, what's up? This is DJ Pro Style.
7: And this is Penny Delas.
6: And this is Teach Me Something.
7: Brought to you by Berklee College.
6: So, Penny.
7: Yes.
6: This pod is going so amazing. Right?
7: I know.
6: And I think we have so many more questions I want to ask you, right?
7: It's never enough time, I feel.
6: It's never enough. And we always talk about bringing somebody back.
7: Yes.
6: But instead of that, I know we have some amazing students that we've already talked about here. Instead of bringing him back, let's bring the students in here. And let's just all keep
7: the...
6: Let's keep Jason here with the students.
7: That's even better.
6: And let's do another podcast. Do you want to do that?
7: Yeah, let's do that.
6: All right, so we're going to do that.
7: I'm so excited.
6: I'm excited.
7: Maybe they're going to teach us something.
6: I hope so.
7: What motivates you every day to get up and continue going to class?
8: Well, I come from Dominican Republic, so I'm the first one in my family to have 2 degrees. This is going to be my second degree. So my first degree, I completed while I was in serve in the army. So
6: awesome.
8: I spent 4 years. So my last semester for my first degree, I completed while I was doing my serve.
7: Cause
8: they are more like, oh, we had to do the army, the training. So I have my own sergeant saying, oh, you don't have time for the school. The school doesn't give you anything. I was like, I think that you are wrong, because army is a great experience and everything, but it's not everything in life for me. It's not everything in life. So I came here to the United States with a mind like, oh, I want my degree. I want to study. I want to work hard, because nobody in my family do that. So I'm just 28 years old, so it's a proud for my family to be the first one in the United States to have 2 degrees, and I'm going to law school now, so that's going to be my third degree.
7: Congratulations.
6: That's amazing.
8: Yeah, I like to study. So I had 2 nieces. One is 2 years old, she don't understand, but I always tell her, and the other one is 12. So at the 12, I told her, like, even if you don't like the school or whatever, just keep going, because you don't know what life is going to throw to
6: you. Where it's going
8: to
6: lead to.
8: Yeah.
6: So you're setting the standard. You're the new standard in the family now.
8: Yeah, a little bit.
6: That's important.
8: Yeah.
6: No pressure.
7: You know, ¿de qué parte de la República Dominicana
8: Santiago
7: sos?
8: De los Caballeros.
7: Santiago, el Cibao in the building. Shout out to the DR.
8: Thank you.
7: Pearl's half Dominican.
6: That's right.
7: That's
6: from
7: right.
6: From Santiago, my
7: that's
6: family.
7: Right. That's right. Cibao.
8: Oh,
7: yeah.
8: Nice to meet
7: you. Yeah, you know, we keep him around.
6: You know what?
7: This is beautiful.
6: Yeah, this is great.
7: You love this?
8: Yeah.
7: That's good. Come back.
6: Yeah.
7: You can. You're here right now.
6: Well, yeah. I mean, don't take too much time away from,
7: you know,
6: mastering the crafts that you're over there doing. Do you have any questions for the students in here? Or do you talk to them already? Are they in your class?
0: So, So, one of the things that's so interesting, and I was thinking about as both of you were talking and telling your incredible stories, was just how human teaching can be and learning can be. And so both Liz and Bianca, I've had you both just online. Right? Twice, yes, that's true. Yes, I've had you Liz twice too. But, you know, having these very, very human connections, even in an online class. And so has that been your experience, that your online classes can be very human? You get a chance to know the other students, the other professors? Because for me, when I started to teach online, I was extremely worried about it. I was petrified of it because I felt like it's so hard to create that human experience.
6: That connection.
0: That connection. Yeah. Mm-hmm. And I worry now that especially with AI, despite all the things we can do with it, that that's going to get worse. It's going to become more mechanical, more automated. And so I think one of the best things we can do, and I'd love to hear both of your thoughts on this, is to just make education such a human thing, right? We can connect with others. But do you feel like you're connecting with other students online and professors online in a human way? Have you come across barriers with it? What is your experience taking an online class? You blame COVID. Yeah.
7: Liam found his way back to the podcast.
8: I blame COVID for how certain people navigate online, because I graduated during the pandemic in high school. So when it came time for online, nobody was really logging in on their computer, trying to wake up early just to be in the bed to be on a computer screen. So I feel like now, being that COVID isn't really big like how it was, it did have a negative impact on how people like me view online learning. Like, I feel like for me, it depends on the professor and how they introduce the course and how it's going to go. Like, with Professor Jason, let me tell you something. I love his curriculum. Like, I'm taking public speaking right now, and I like how it was one assignment. He had us write down a list of goals that we wanted to work on for this class that would also help us, you know, outside of school. And one of my goals was getting better at speaking without stammering over my words, and I feel like I've been doing good with that so far. And
6: you've been speaking amazing.
7: Amazing.
6: I need to take a speaking
7: course.
6: We're
7: replacing Pro.
8: Thank you. Like, it gets, how do I put it? Sometimes I do get nervous because I do have, like, anxiety. So when I'm speaking in front of, like, other people, it does get a little nerve-wracking.
6: Mm-hmm.
8: But I've grown to be comfortable because I want people to know what I have to say. I want people to hear what I have to say. Maybe it might be stupid, but I feel like anything you say, it's not going to be stupid because somebody can learn.
6: Yeah.
8: Or if you, even if you're just venting, somebody who's been in your situation or been in worse will take what you've said and use that as motivation to keep going. And that's what I want for people my age. I'm 23, and navigating life with no parents, it's hard. Yeah. So I tell people, just be your best self. It's okay to make mistakes. We're not perfect, but it's how you overcome those trials and tribulations that really shape you into the future self.
7: That is beautifully said, and you are so profound and so intellectual and so articulate.
8: Thank you.
7: So you should remove the S word from your vocabulary, because everything you have said has been anything but. Okay.
8: Thank you. I appreciate it.
7: Continue doing what you guys are doing. Continue inspiring. And Jason, we see your legacy. We always end the pod with, you know, describe your legacy in one word, but we see it right before us. So we're going to end a little different. Do any of the students in the room want to ask us a question? Okay.
9: I was loving when you said back in my time.
7: Yeah.
9: It was like education evolution. Evolution. Mm-hmm. Like us too. Because in your time, you have to go to the library. I remember my parents said, we had to cross the river. And I was like, what? Do you know?
7: Yeah.
9: What is that? So us, for us, it's like e-text, library. We have everything.
7: No, we had,
9: in Canvas.
7: We had tangible. Like, you had to go to the library in school. And they gave you credits.
10: You're so old right now.
7: You had like two printing credits, right? And then after that, you had to pay 5 cents a copy. And you had to, like... Yes,
9: you had to
7: photocopy. So let's say this is the guys, I'm currently holding up a Berkeley College notebook to give an example.
6: This is me and another podcast talking about going to Kinko's. And printing flyers.
7: So let's say this was like the encyclopedia or, you know, whatever, the National Geographic, and this is how you cited, right? So you had to fold it, and then the printer was like a large contraption. You had to put it on, print, you know, like the printers now, but like four times the size. And then you printed that only in black and white. There was no color, and sometimes the Xerox machine was just great. And then the words would blur, and you would have to, like, with the magnifying glass. Anyways, that is how
8: the paper gets stuck.
7: The paper jams. Yeah, so that's how we used to do things. So that's or when you print it at home, it took 20 years, and then halfway through, you would be like, that was not the page I was supposed to print, and then you got to wait for it to come out. Listen, we had internet on CDs, okay? Yeah.
6: What do you mean?
7: Do you know what a CD is? Remember the AOL CDs in the mail?
6: I'll tell you this.
7: We had internet on CDs.
6: I remember with cars. I was just telling my son this the other day. So like with navigation, like if you had a car and you had navigation in your car, like if you had a newer car that had navigation in it, the navigation had a DVD.
7: Yeah.
6: So you would have to have the updated navigation, or if you might have, it'll bring you to a street that, let's say it's a new street, it's not there yet. And then you have to go get the updated version of the navigation.
7: Remember when the TomTom came out with the sandbag? Yes. Our publicist is sitting in the back like, what are you guys doing?
6: Yeah. We're just aging ourselves right now.
7: Yeah.
6: Do you remember when you created the wheel, Penny?
7: I do. I do. I remember when we used to drive barefoot.
6: Anyway, back to
7: back to the Ask Me Something segment of the pod. We're bringing that back to season three. What would you like to ask us?
8: What was your journey? Like, did you become public speaking in radio, or you was studying another?
7: In high school, I was a theater kid. Loved theater, loved poetry, all that. I played a couple instruments, things like that. So I always loved the arts. I ended up going into healthcare, and then I did that. And then entertainment was always like a side B, because my dad, the beautiful Greek soul, may he rest in peace, he always said entertainment was not a plan A. You have to do something as an A, and your hobby will eventually become what it needs to become if it's meant to be. So I did healthcare, and then, you know, entertainment was always there. But at Berklee College, I actually did 3 degrees in 5 years, many tiers, but so worth it. I studied business administration and management in marketing communication. So I took the public speaking with Patty Cowan, not with Jason. And then I taught public speaking. Yeah, I taught public speaking 5 sections, I think, during my tenure. So did I always have this in mind? No, but it's always weaved in. I think that, you know, when your purpose meets passion, you are where you're meant to be. And you will influence through that modality. And then I get to sit next to Pro every other week.
8: I feel life take you to another, because I was a study criminal justice. That's my associate.
7: See?
8: So I get injury in the army, and then I flip it to legal study. So it's the same a little bit, but
6: you never know where.
8: I never know. Tomorrow's gonna bring you. It was somebody from the the scholarship of the army. That was it, because you can't get into criminal justice. So why you don't think about legal study? I was like, let me think. Let me, you know.
7: Yeah.
8: Take a couple of minutes into see. And then I ended up in legal study. Because I didn't know what the study was. For me, it was like here, like I was watching, I grew up with my mom watching like Law and Order, all those programs.
7: Yeah.
8: And then.
7: No, like Sortilegio, like the novelas?
8: No, novelas, siempre.
7: Okay.
8: And then I was like, what I'm going to do now?
7: Yeah.
8: You know, like if that part of your life, like what I'm going to do now? So, and then I switched it. So legal stories, and I like it.
7: Listen, I love a rebrand. You know, it's never too late to reinvent yourself. We do that every week. Pro, did you always dream of being on a podcast with me?
6: Every day.
7: I know. Every day. It's beautiful. How'd you end up on
6: now,
7: a podcast,
6: now
7: bro?
6: The dream is like a nightmare. And
2: oh, wow.
6: Just plain.
7: We're going to cut that out, Liam. Yeah. at 134.46. How'd you end up in communications on the radio?
6: This is not you asking me questions.
7: No, that was her question. How we ended
6: I didn't know you. Okay.
7: That was the question.
6: I'm like, it ain't you ask me questions.
7: It was, wow. Okay.
6: How did I end up on radio?
7: Yeah, she asked if we studied to be in communications, how we ended up in this path.
6: No, I was always passionate into music growing up. Got into DJing at a very young age. You know, DJed when DJing wasn't a thing to do. So everyone in my whole family was very against me being a DJ and playing music and what is that and da-da-da-da. But stuck with it as, you know, almost a hobby. But then from a hobby, it became actually something that started to work. And then when I was in high school, I started just being in the scene and being in music, falling around the right people. I ended up going to like college colleges out there, not into college, but as a young kid going to college radio. So I started seeing them on radio and just being in the car outside and hearing them on the radio and then going in and seeing the people that were talking and hearing it, it just freaked me out. So I was like, oh my God. So when I finally had a chance, I got on radio. My first time on college radio, I think I was like 14, something like that. 14 or 15. I was with Khaled, DJ Khaled, and we were all, because we were all in Orlando at the time. And I used to go with them. They used to do a college radio show. So then after that, I just stayed DJing, and that, you know, I stayed DJing through my whole, through high school, and I went on tours DJing for like, I was doing concerts with Mobb Deep and Nas and a bunch of people when I was like 16, 17 years old. So my life journey is a little different as far as I was on radio when I was a senior. So I already had a radio show when I was 18. So when I came out of high school, I already kind of like just went right into it. I didn't have a chance. Now, I'm not going to say I didn't have a chance because I could have went to college probably, right? But I already was like, this is my career. And since then, I've been on radio. So I've been on radio on and off and TV and stuff my whole life.
10: Insert dinosaur. Yeah.
6: just like a T-Rex on the radio. So, you know, just passion. You know, finding something you love to do and just doing it. You know, and they say if you love what you do, it's, you know, you'll never work a day in your life kind of
10: we
6: thing.
10: Work.
6: That's kind of like what my job has been. Obviously, not as easy as all time, you know, as it seems. And there's a lot of downs, you know, but a lot of rough times you got to get through, especially in any industry. Right. So, you know, as long as you have passion, you'll get through them and you don't give up. And here we are today now doing a podcast.
10: Yeah.
6: Which is something I never thought I would do. I was actually against podcasts when not against them. I just, people always ask me to do one.
11: Why?
6: I think it's just.
10: You caused uproar with the students. They're like, well, why?
6: Well, for me, for me, the dinosaur in the room right now. But for me, I think it's because I do so much already that the thought of doing a podcast, I was just like, I'm not doing a podcast. It's like, you know, people have asked me to do a bunch of things. Reality TV shows, like all this kind of stuff. And I think that I'm in a space where I enjoy what I do. And I like having my me time. You know, where I could have spend with my family. It's different now. You know, as you get old, like I have wife and kids. Having a wife and then having kids changed my path of work and life and what I'm willing to do. Prior to having a wife and children, I would have done everything. So everything that came to me, let's go, let's do it. Oh, do this, stream this, I was taking whatever response, you know, I'll take all those responsibilities on me because it was just me. But once you get a wife and then you start having kids, you start realizing that you do need your time to put to them. So now it's more of a balance where I'm trying to balance my career and being a good father and being a good husband at the same time. You know, if you lean too much into one, you forget the other. If I'm just always with my kids, then how's my wife's not getting her time, right?
11: Right.
6: Or vice versa, my kids. And if I'm too much with my family, then I'm taken away from my career. So I'm at a level right now where I'm just trying to balance everything in my life. You know, so then here comes Penny with this podcast. Like, yeah. I gotta be here on Tuesdays.
10: Gave you an Emmy, bro.
6: I'm just playing. So it's all great. So, but like, you know, like we said earlier, you never know what life's gonna bring to you. So you know, just gotta be ready for it.
10: Life is a balance.
8: I feel like podcast is more relaxed. Down crazy.
10: It is for pro because I do all of the producing.
6: Because I'm a dinosaur and I've been doing.
10: No, there's a lot of work that goes into it. I mean, pro can speak to, you know, being on a live show and how that works in broadcast. Yeah. But with the podcast, there's a lot of work that goes into it in terms of strategy, production, target segmentation, all of the market research. You have to look at that. It's just a different type of work.
6: Yeah. So one thing I would always say is, because even from when I used to do 106 in Park, a TV show and a bunch of other things.
10: Oh, yes.
6: I did 106 in Park 106 like 10 Park. Years. Yeah, so I was the DJ Freestyle Friday. So shout out to, you know, I worked throughout the whole time after AJ and Free. I got to do one show with them, but I did all of the Big Tigger Julissa shows and all of the Terrence and Roxy shows.
11: Ooh.
6: So, you know, I got to work on TV. So you realize it comes. I'd be more nervous now standing in front of people speaking where back then you knew at that point that was the show. There was 3 to 4 million people watching, and I'm going live on TV reading prompters with words as they, you know, go by, and you're talking to somebody who didn't go to college and didn't practice any of that kind of stuff that you would think. And the reason I got through it all is just not overthinking anything, not stressing myself out. I'd literally just be laid back. And still to this day, I'm kind of like, hey, we need you to do this, this, this, and that. I'm like, all right, cool. Just let me know when it's time to do it. Mm. So trying to just stay, not let the moment overtake you. Because then, if you let the moments overtake you, you will get anxiety and you will get a little crazy, and then you'll, you know. But TV is a little different. The
10: some good gems today.
6: Yeah. You just got it. Yeah. That's it.
10: Yeah. We've had a lot of the personalities from iHeart, our brothers and sisters from KTU, Z100, come by.
11: I love Z100. Love them.
10: Yep. So Crystal Rosas was here on the pod. Mm-hmm. We also had Maxwell, Wendy, Astra from KTU. Mm-hmm. And everyone kind of says the same thing. There's some good butterflies, right? That little anxiousness before you go out on stage, take a mic, whatever the case, but it kind of feeds you.
11: Yeah.
10: You know, a little bit, yeah.
11: Like, this got me out of my comfort zone. I love it.
10: Yeah, we love it.
11: Ooh, I got a question for the both of you guys.
10: Okay.
11: If you had one piece of advice to give to us, what would it be?
10: In general.
11: It could be anything.
6: I think it goes back to, for me, I'm always going to just say, and it's not to sound cliche and say, never give up, right? Mm-hmm. But that really is it. I mean, you're going to have good days and you're going to have bad days. And sometimes those bad days could be back to back to back, and it could be a bad week or a bad month, but that doesn't mean you're going to have a bad life, right? Exactly. So you have to break through and just keep going, and then that could turn into a good day, good week, good month, good year, and good life, right? Mm-hmm. So at the end of the day, just keep doing what you love and what you're passionate and what you want to do, and just stay true to yourself and give it your all. Like, same thing I tell my kids. Like, if the outcome, if you don't give it your all, and the outcome doesn't come out how you want it, then all you're going to think about is things you could have done better, right?
11: Coulda, shoulda, woulda.
6: If you just do what you're supposed to do and give it your all, you'll be happy with the outcome no matter what it is. That would be my advice.
10: Okay, Papa Pro.
6: Now here comes Penny with her college answer.
10: Why does it always have to be college answer?
6: Well, let's see your answer.
10: No.
6: Come on, pick some real good words here.
10: I'm going to give you two nuggets.
6: See?
10: The first one is be open-minded. Mm. Always be open to opportunity. Always be open to being in the room. And what are you going to do once you get in that room, right? You're in the room today and you're asking the questions that you want to know answers to. You're taking control of that. So be open-minded to the possibilities of what life has to offer. And the second thing is, while you're being open-minded, and while you're going through those trials and tribulations that Pro was talking about, give yourself a little bit of grace.
11: And that's what I have to work on. Grace.
10: Give yourself a little bit of grace. Give yourself a mindful hug, because through good, bad, happy, sad, those are all moments and they all shall pass.
11: Amen.
6: I mean, both of you guys, you both have already accomplished and what you've gone through at such young ages, you guys should be very proud of yourself.
11: Because I'll be the first to have a bachelor's degree on my mother and my father's side. And I'll be the first grandchild to have a degree.
10: Yes.
6: There you go.
10: Listen, y'all are living, walking proof that if you set your mind to something, you can accomplish it. And I'm so glad that y'all came and blessed us today on the pod.
11: Thank you for having us. This
10: bonus episode two, right? Yes. This part two. Jason, how do you feel with your students?
0: I feel awesome. Again, this is the first time I've ever actually met them in real life. I've seen them both in videos, but
10: the pod's bringing everyone together.
6: Is there any questions you want to ask them? I mean, we have time, Jason.
10: Interesting. Are you taking over the podcast right now? Yeah, right?
6: If you were with them right now in the online classroom and you wanted to ask them something, just ask them that, but now in person.
0: Yeah, so advice to give your professors. You know it can be me.
6: There you go. Is there any advice?
0: But just like advice, so you have the student side.
10: Okay, guys, you know
0: so something that you would like to see or something you would like us to do.
10: I'm going to go live from the Berklee College Instagram.
0: Advice you would like to give your professors about what would make your education more enriching, more interesting, more human. Anything you want to request that we do?
11: I would say, as far as like what we're learning, I would say open it more instead of just like making it a lecture. I wish that a lot of professors would make it more engaging, because if we're just sitting in a classroom watching you talk, it's boring. We're not. I feel like me personally, I don't learn like that. I like to be hands on. I like to be more interactive, like
6: more always of a conversation,
11: right? Like asking more questions, or like say, hey, based off what we learned so far, what are your thoughts? Or like, does this relate to you? And if so, if you're comfortable, how does that relate to you?
0: That one of the reasons that I love it is that if we're co-designing things together, is always different. Right, I get a sense of how you are as people, what your values are, what your interests are, which just makes it more interesting for me too. It makes it more of a conversation, less like, oh, I'm teaching this class for the 100th time. I try to do that as little as I can and try to give you more control over the course as much as I can.
6: And how about you?
7: All right, Liz.
8: Well, I have the two kinds of professors. The one, he's like him, more human talk, like we talk, we do videos. With more interaction. And I have the other ones, it's like just PowerPoint, read, and we
6: answer
8: don't talk.
6: This, yeah.
8: Yes.
6: Yeah.
8: But I feel like they have different types of style, but everybody has a kind of way to connect

0: Yeah, that's exactly
1: that's
0: right.
1: What I say.
2: You have to get out. That's another thing, going back to one thing I would say, back to my whole journey we talked earlier, is I'm always somebody who thinks, who has always, my whole career, thought outside the box, right? So if I thought, hey, I'm so passionate, you know, I love hip-hop, I love rap music, that was me as a kid coming up. If I ever DJ a club, that's what I want to do. Then I got to DJing clubs. Then I was like, oh, I want to do radio. Then I got to doing radio. Then I started branching off and realizing there's so much more to do. Playing, mm-hmm. There's so much other music to play. Right, so I play this. I play now. I'm an open former, so I'm just never been scared. So I've been on my whole career. I've been on urban radio, right? Hip hop, R&B, reggae. Now I'm on a top 40 radio station. I've also done Latin radio stations. So like I've been on a plethora of different kind of radio stations, you know, and then done TV and done this and then I've always been open to doing whatever, which has got me. Oh yeah, I'm also I program, which is another lane that if you're a DJ, you know, sometimes you're not. So I will, like, even getting my own radio show, being a DJ is one thing. Being the on-air personality is another. There's a lot of shows who have an on-air personality and then a DJ who DJs on it for that person, where I've figured out a way to become both, right? Step outside your comfort zone. And like she's saying, then I got into programming. Well, you know, how about the person who hired me, right? And the person who's putting the music into the system and learning how to do that. I learned how to do that. And who knows what, you know, I'll take upon myself to learn next. You know, just step out. Now I'm doing a podcast. So stepping outside stepping outside of your comfort zone is so important with learning.
1: I never talk about that or think about that, like I'm going to step outside of my boss. But I like that part of him. He make us, you know, think outside.
2: So you have like a love and hate relationship with
1: this guy. Yes. It's my last semester anyway.
2: So. Oh, that's why you told him.
3: Okay.
2: Well, this has been awesome.
1: I know, but
2: this has been awesome.
1: Kind of professors, they are really great, but you just have to see which way is good for you.
3: Mm-hmm.
1: That's what I say.
2: So today is the first time we've ever done 2 episodes. This is a great, it's been a great day. You guys all made history for sure, because it's the first time we've ever had one episode go that long where we could break it into 2 podcasts.
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5: The preceding was a paid program. 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
6: Before the headlines, before the noise, there were stories worth telling. And you'll hear them on Our American Stories. 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Right here on 710 WOR.
5: The following is a paid program. WOR's airing of this program constitutes neither an endorsement of the products offered or the ideas expressed.
6: 25 years later, the story of September 11th is still unfolding. These are the lives shaped by what came after. Stories of survival, caregiving, loss, and leadership. This is Aftermath, 9/11 stories of hope and resilience.
7: Welcome to the Aftermath, 9/11 stories of hope and resilience. I'm your host, Dr. Carrie Kelly. For many people, the story of September 11th did not end that day. It continued in hospital rooms, firehouses, family kitchens, courtrooms, classrooms, and in the quiet moments nobody else saw. These are the stories in the aftermath. Today's guest, we welcome a woman who knows firsthand that the story of September 11th did not end that day. Jill Sims lost her husband, fire department firefighter Freddie Sims, to a 9/11 related illness. Today, she shares her family story to help others understand the lasting impact of September 11th on the families who continue to live its aftermath. Through courage and honesty, she continues to share her family's story, reminding us that the impact of September 11th is measured not only in the lives that we lost that day, but in the families for

0: forever changed in the years that followed. Thank you, Jill, for coming here today to share your story.
1: Thank you for having me, Dr. Kelly. I appreciate it.
0: Tell us a little bit about what life was like when you were married to Freddie and 9/11 had never happened.
1: Well, I met Freddie after September 11th through a mutual friend. If September 11th had never happened, my husband would still be here today. And we would be enjoying, hopefully, our golden years. I always said I wanted to just ride into the sunset with him in my golf cart. But I actually met Freddie through the tragedy of September 11th. His mutual partner and I had been friends. He lost his father, my friend lost his father September 11th. And he introduced me to Freddie. And Freddie and I started dating January of 02. And then the rest is history. But Freddie started his career September 11th. He graduated the Fire Academy. He started July 15th. He graduated the academy at the beginning of September, and his first tour on the fire department was September 11th. He was assigned to Queens due to the total recall. He wound up going to a firehouse in the Bronx, and they took him downtown, where he spent numerous days at the recovery and rescue efforts. I met him, like I said, in January. We started dating in March, and we were married in 2006. We would have celebrated 20 years of marriage this year, but unfortunately, due to his untimely passing of June of 2025, due to 9/11 cancer, we, my dreams or our dreams were cut short.
0: So in a way, 9/11 brought you together, and at the same time, the events of 9/11 and the exposures have separated you.
1: Absolutely. Absolutely. He always said to me, 9/11 was the beginning and the end of my career. I started my career on September 11th, and 9/11 cancer ended my career. So that was always heartbreaking. But Freddie was a real fireman's fireman and loved his job. And I tell everybody that he was more upset about losing his career to cancer than he was to the actual cancer diagnosis, because he lived for the firehouse and the firehouse life and the family that comes along with it. So it was a devastating loss for him.
0: We see that so often, that the firefighters, when they're faced with their illnesses, are the most upset, I think, about their career ending, particularly a young person like Freddie, who had worked his way up in the job and was enjoying the camaraderie and the daily work of the firehouse. It was devastating, not just the illness, but the loss of his career.
1: Yes, definitely. He had what he called his dream position. He started his career at Ladder 58 in the Bronx. He was promoted to lieutenant, went to Ladder 40, and then after spending a year down at Metro Tech, he wound up back at Ladder 58 as the captain, and he just was over the moon about his career, and he couldn't wait to get things done at the firehouse, and let's get a picture of all the guys in front of the rig in our uniforms, and let's have a Ladder 58 day, his two goals, two things he wanted to accomplish. And he was only there short of a year, basically, as the captain of the firehouse. And he was diagnosed in April of 23.
0: Do you think, in retrospect, he perhaps ignored signs or symptoms because he was, like many fire personnel, thinking about other people or their work and not necessarily paying attention to their own health?
1: I believe that he had symptoms, and I believe that he ignored them. That's one of the questions I get so often from many of the firemen that he's friends with. Like, what were some symptoms? What were the signs? And I think many of our members are not educated on what to look for. And a lot of times colorectal cancer sometimes the symptoms can mask as other things. And, you know, you may see some different signs that you could pass over as something like not serious. I remember the symptom that sent him to the hospital was that he had sciatic pain and he couldn't walk, and it was not going away. We tried for a week or so going to the chiropractor, and finally the chiropractor said, we have to get an x-ray here. Something has to be done. And I wound up taking him to the ER that night, and that's when they discovered the mass. They said his surgeon, who was wonderful at MSK, said his tumor was probably there 10 years. It was very large size tumor. He definitely should have been more proactive. And I always tell the members of the fire department, you don't take care of yourself just for you. You take care of yourself for your family so that your wife and your children don't have to worry about you, or your husband doesn't have to worry about you. That's why we take care of ourselves, to help each other. So part of the reason we started the Captain Freddie Foundation is to inform, educate, advocate for our members so that they will go get their screenings and take care of themselves so that their spouses don't have to wind up in the situation that I'm in.
0: That is so important, because one of the reasons we set up our World Trade Center monitoring program is so that we could catch illnesses early. We were aware that people were at higher risk for some of the cancers that were out there, not to mention other problems, and that going for a regular monitoring exam, getting blood work, getting evaluation, colonoscopies, endoscopies, can really save lives. And it's so important, the message that you're giving, because people sometimes think, oh, I'm so young, this can't happen to me. And Freddie is an example of someone who, very young, developed a very serious illness.
1: Very, very serious illness. And what he endured for 2.5 years was, as you know, because you were his doctor, a straight uphill battle where he just had setback after setback after setback. And that's why our motto for the Captain Freddie Foundation is bravery beyond the blaze. Because I told him, you're not just brave because you wear bunker gear. You're brave every day that you go into treatment, and every day that you faced what you had to face for 2.5 years of chemo and radiation and immunotherapy and surgery. It was a long battle, and he fought it like a trooper, and he really hung in there. But when all is said and done, early prevention is key. And I think one of the misconceptions, which we have discussed, you and I privately, is that our members think that if they get a diagnosis of something, that that is career ending. So sometimes I wonder if there's like a push and pull between, I don't want to go get screened because I don't want to lose my job. You know, they love their job so much. I wish I loved my job so much that they never want to leave. I mean, my father was an example too. He had to be dragged out of the firehouse on his 65th birthday when he aged out. So, I mean, there's something to be said about loving your career, but you also have to take care of yourself.
0: I remember meeting your father at a 9/11 memorial service, and Freddie had just been diagnosed, and he was so upset, and he said, I never expected someone as young as Freddie to develop this kind of an illness. I always thought it would be, you know, my colleagues or myself at my age rather than someone so young. So the illness of a person such as Freddie has an impact on so many people, your family, his friends. So many people are really influenced, and it really creates such difficulties for everyone adjusting to this whole idea.
1: Absolutely. When you have a cancer diagnosis, although the patient is diagnosed with cancer, the whole family has cancer. The whole family does. Everybody's suffering. And it was all hands on deck with Freddie. I mean, thank goodness for the family assistance unit and for fire family transport, because I would have not been able to work. He had treatment every single day. And there was no way for me to shuffle him. He was unable to drive. I couldn't get him back and forth to MSK without the help of the fire department. And when they say that, you know, the fire department is a family, until you're really, your back's against the wall and you really need help, you don't recognize how much they do help you. And I remember having a conversation with my husband, who never wanted any help, wants to help everybody, doesn't want to take any help. And he said, don't call that family assistance unit. Don't call them. We'll just figure it out. And I finally said to him, Freddie, the effing family assistance unit is for family assistance, not firefighter assistance. It's for me. They're helping me. They're not helping you. Which then he was a little bit more receptive to taking the help. And he did meet some wonderful people, and one fireman in particular that he became so close with. And they had their little routine every single day, and they would go for treatment, then they'd go for a bagel, and they would listen to the radio together. They had a great time. And we often, you know, as Catholics, like I, especially myself, I rely on my faith. And one of the priests that Freddie had met said that this particular fireman was like Simon carrying Jesus's cross. He was carrying Freddie. And it was so true. It was true. And he helped him so much because he gave him what I couldn't, that firehouse camaraderie that I could never give him. I could give him everything else, but I couldn't give him that. And they all took care of his spirit. They all did. Every single one of them. They called, they stopped by. his last chemo treatment. They were outside the house waiting for us to get back. It was incredible. An incredible witness to see.
0: I recall at least one episode where he went out and played golf.
1: Oh.
0: Got super dehydrated and
1: ended up and wound in the hospital for 3 weeks. Yes, and blamed me. I said, I don't understand. Why are we playing golf in 100-degree weather? Well, it was only 9 holes. It was only at 11 a.m.
0: But the help of his fellow firefighters really was essential, in addition to all you did, because it gave you a little bit of a break, and it also gave him the continued perspective of what's going on in the firehouse, and he felt that he was still part of it, and that was so important.
1: Well, he did say to me, you have to call Dom at FAU. I need a firehouse phone, a cell phone that tells me all the fires that are going to happen in the city. He said, Freddie, you're not going to the fires in the city now. We're home. We have a new battle, and you know our battle is to beat this cancer and to get you well. And he tried so hard. He really did. But he was always a big help to everybody. He wanted to help everybody. So this foundation is a way for us to continue his legacy of helping others. And especially the caretakers, because I feel a lot of times the caretakers are overlooked. I mean, the things that I never thought I could do that I did when he was sick, caring for him. I mean, he had a lot of medical situations that nurses would have to teach me how to do things at home, and it was just incredible the amount of stress that's put on the family and the caretaker. So through the foundation, I hope to also take care of our caretakers, because they really need an outlet.
0: It really thrusts you in a different role. It's one thing to have the role of a wife and then the role of a caretaker and a nurse, and a lot of the nursing is very intense. And even seasoned nurses have not always dealt with some of the situations that you had to deal with. So it really, I have the greatest respect for all you did.
1: Oh, thank you.
0: And I think you were also helped by a community of nurses in your area, some of whom were Sloan nurses.
1: Yes.
0: Who also really assisted and again, went above and beyond. So I think our whole program has been blessed by that feeling of being part of a larger community. The fire department, where people live, and also the families that are supporting the people who are ill.
1: Our FDNY family is so extensive, and the amount of people that are all over the place to help is unbelievable. After Freddie had a surgery in July of 2024, he was in the hospital for 60 days. His surgery was 17 and a half hours. And when I came to the hospital the next day, he was in the ICU. And as I was walking down the hallway, I saw a nurse coming out of his room. And she said, you know, hello, I'm so-and-so. I'm, you know, from the fire department. That's my brother-in-law. He sent me here to check on him. I knew that when I went home at night, I could close my eyes and know that he was taken care of. Because everywhere on every floor at MSK, there is some nurse that has some connection to the FDNY, and they always watch out for our members, and it's great. It's a great comfort for the spouse to go home and know that they're being taken care of.
0: We're going to take a break now, and we'll be back in a moment after we hear from our sponsors.
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0: Welcome back. We are again here with Jill Sims, who is sharing her story of what it was like going through the very difficult times with her husband's illness, and really the aftermath of that illness, and how she is continuing on. Perhaps you could share a little bit about what comes next. How are you dealing with the changes? How are you dealing with the loss of your husband after such a long illness as you move forward?
1: It's interesting because every day I wake up and I still feel like things are not real. I said to, because some of the wives are asking, like, how are you doing it? How are you at night? You know, when the house is quiet. And I was like, well, so often he worked night tours. So it's like I'm waiting for him to come in from a 24. It's over a year later and I'm still waiting for him to come in from a 24. But there was a bumper sticker years ago, right after September 11th, that said, you know, we are an FDNY family and our lives changed forever on 9/11. And it's true. So many lives changed forever on 9/11. And years ago, probably like 8 years ago, a friend of Freddie's who was a lieutenant when in the engine, when Freddie was a lieutenant in the truck in Harlem, he passed away from the same exact cancer as Freddie. And I remember being devastated at his death. And I said to my husband, we're going to have another 9/11. And he said to me, what do you mean? And I said, I think this is like the beginning of a wave of illness. Like, this is really scary. Never knowing that here I am, you know, years later in the same shoes. Where do I go from here? Every day is the same question. You know, I feel like I'm being pulled in another direction, a direction that's going to try and help people with early prevention and help our members be more proactive in their health. Looking to work with Memorial Sloan Kettering, hopefully setting something up with them to try and get our members in and get them screened so that we can prevent anybody from having to have what happened to Freddie happen to him. Unfortunately, when Freddie was diagnosed, he was not yet eligible for a colonoscopy because he wasn't 50. So they
0: wait,
1: had.
0: Wait a minute.
1: But now you are.
0: The age for colonoscopy is now 45.
1: Right.
0: And that's really because we are seeing more and more colon cancer in younger individuals.
1: Right. It's skyrocketing. And that's the frightening thing. And I feel like, you know, firemen, wonderful, wonderful people, but they're terrible patients. And like we talked about Freddie ignoring some signs. I think he did have signs, but he just pushed them to the side until it got really bad. And I started noticing them. Which I know is the same situation with another member. His wife wound up noticing the symptoms and getting him diagnosed. But I think that the early diagnosis at 45, I would like to see it even earlier for them. I feel like a lot has changed. Like I think about my dad and when he was a fireman and what was burning, paper, wood. Now we have like all these chemicals burning. Their exposure to toxins is so much greater. So I would like to work with getting that past where like they can go at any time and get maybe a baseline screening. And you know, that's one of our goals. Of course, we're just getting off the ground with the foundation, so we have a lot of work ahead of us, but that is my ultimate goal, to do something where we can get our girls and guys scanned early and often.
0: I think the message you bring is really important because it's a message of hope and it's a message of you can change the trajectory of your health. And that requires you taking some responsibility mm-hmm. and making sure that you take care of yourself, not just other people. Because first responders often think about the person to the left and the right. They think of their family, but they don't always put their own needs first. And that's an important message. I think our World Trade Center medical monitoring is critical. We have set it up in the communities where our members live. We have a dedicated medical staff. Our hope is that you see the medical staff and you don't have to come see the oncology unit. But by the time you see the oncology unit, things have moved along faster than they should have. But we are here to help people. And the message we want to share to give is take care of your health, be proactive, and take responsibility for your health so that you not only help yourself, but you're helping your family too.
1: Mm-hmm. Yeah. It's a lot to endure. On the family and especially at, like you mentioned, it's a younger group that is being diagnosed. So a lot of times their parents are also still living, and that's very traumatic on all ends. Young children, parents, it's very traumatic, and there's a lot that can be prevented with early diagnosis.
0: When we see the wall at the fire department that continues to grow for the individuals who have died of 9/11 illnesses, it is heartbreaking. And it is just such a reminder of what we are seeing every single day. And I think anything we can do to make a change in that pattern and also give the message that illnesses are treatable if caught early. It is not inevitable that if you have this illness, you will die. I think that is an important message that we have to give to our members and to our patients, that we can make a difference in people's health.
1: I don't know where we would have been without you guys, because there are no words to express to thank the World Trade Center Health Program, you and Geraldine, who was Freddie's nurse, who was on the podcast a few weeks ago. I didn't know how to navigate. And that's the other reason with the foundation, like navigating through all the medical terminology. And it's Google is a great thing when you can look things up, but it's also terrible because it tells you all these things that you really don't understand. So having the World Trade Center Health Program to bounce back on, and for you guys with your expertise to help me understand what was happening, was definitely a great tool too.
0: We're very blessed to have not only a great staff, but we do have great partners in the city. Sloan, you've had the most experience with, but we're very lucky to have NYU, Mount Sinai, Montefiore, Northwell. We really have a very robust program that helps meet the needs of so many of our members. And so many of our members live in different parts of the community where it's easier for them to be seen, either upstate or out on Long Island. So we are very fortunate to have developed those relationships, and those relationships have been critical in taking care of our members. So one question I would say is, for those people who think 9/11 has ended, what would you say to that?
1: 9/11 is not ended until we see no more fire family transport vehicles outside our major medical facilities in New York City. Because when I would show up there during Freddie's 60-day stint at MSK, there were at least 10 vehicles outside parked, waiting for treatment, waiting for spouses to come out after visiting. So when we stop seeing those family transport vehicles outside the hospitals, then we can say 9/11 is ended. But it will have a lasting effects for a long time.
0: It has, and I think it will continue. The long-term consequences of many of the toxins, asbestos, and other chemicals really have, for many times, a very long effect on people. So 25 years out, to some extent, we're just starting to see some of that. And it has continued. So we're very grateful for a foundation such as yours, because I think it will get the word out. And I think you do, in that foundation, support some of the family activities that are not always well supported in some of our other funding streams.
1: Yes, we have a fundraiser every June for Fire Family Transport, which is completely volunteer. Their expenses, of course, with the increasing number of members getting sick, their expenses are also increasing. More vehicles are needed. There's more tolls. There's now the tax.
0: Gasoline.
1: Gas, yeah, the tolls coming in and out of the city, especially for our members who don't live in Manhattan. So we host a summer blast off. Summer was Freddie's favorite season. So every year we host that to help them out. And we're looking to do some more fun things to help out our members and get our caretakers organized, a little boost to help them. Cause there was a lot of people who helped me, and paying it forward is what it's all about.
0: I can't, in any way not say wonderful things about the family transport unit. Because I think their role is not just to transport, but they spend time talking to patients, talking to families, and they really become an integral part of, I'd say, the healing process or the convalescence, because their role is to listen and talk and also bring in some of the firehouse stories that are still of interest to our firefighters. So we are blessed. The program that is in place has really helped, and we are so grateful for you coming here today to share your story. I think it's so important that people understand the impact of a person's illness on the family, the spouse, the community, and how important it is that we all work together to find illness as soon as possible, to get it treated, and give a message that illness can be curative if found at the right time. So tell us a little bit more about how people could reach you for knowing more or helping contribute to the Captain Freddie Foundation.
1: If you'd like to join us in our mission, you can find us on Instagram at @_cap_freddie_foundation on Instagram.
0: Thank you again for coming today.
1: Thank you for having me.
0: Thank you for joining us. We'll see you next Sunday on Aftermath, 9/11 Stories of Hope and Resilience.
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22: 69 degrees at 3 o'clock. Good morning, I'm Jonathan O'Halloran, and here's what's happening. The man suspected in 2 deadly shootings, one at a Bronx restaurant and the other at a Brooklyn bodega, is now in custody.
23: 31-year-old Jesus Acosta is under arrest. Police say on August 23rd at American Best Wings and Pizza in Brownsville, Brooklyn, Acosta shot and wounded Muhammad Rassel in the leg and then shot Rassel's co-worker, MD Yusuf, in the head. Yusuf died. 2 days later at 149 Grill in the Melrose section of the Bronx, cops say Acosta shot a customer, Tavon Schuler, then stole cash from the register. Schuler died. Police say Acosta has been out on parole since April after serving 10 years in prison for a 2015 Harlem subway shooting. Lisa Salvati, WOR News.
22: More than 6 weeks after the most recent diagnosis of Legionnaires' disease on Manhattan's Upper East Side, 2 more deaths connected to the outbreak are now being reported.
2: City Health Commissioner Dr. Alistair Martin says that brings the total to 94 cases and 11 deaths. Writing on X, he adds that there are now no patients hospitalized with Legionnaires as part of the cluster and that the last remaining patient has recovered and returned home. The 11 deaths topped the total recorded in a similar outbreak in Harlem in 2025, in which 7 people died. Larry Kofsky, WOR News.
22: 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In sports, the Mets took down the Astros 6-2 as Juan Soto returned from the injured list, and the Yankees split a doubleheader with Boston. They got shut out by the Red Sox 6-0 in Game 1 before winning the second game 9-2.
3: Here's the WOR Weather Channel forecast. Going to see an uptick in rain opportunities specifically by Tuesday and then on into Wednesday. Now, we are mostly clear as we drop it back into the upper 50s to mid-60s. Increasing clouds, lower Hudson Valley. Sunday, mostly sunny. Stray to scatter showers and storms could pop up through the afternoon as we hit the low to mid-80s. Sunday night, mostly cloudy. Scatter showers and storms possible. Low 70s in the boroughs. Upper 60s, northern New Jersey. Low 60s, lower Hudson Valley. Monday, partly sunny and maybe some stray showers. I'm meteorologist Jeff Eno.
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0: And that's what we're talking about. My name is Dr. Lederman. Every day I see patients. Every day I take notes. And every day I come here to talk about how to get the best care. We learn through other patients. We're not selling anything. You don't have to send any money, any coins, nothing. You can sit back and listen, or you can call up, whatever you want to do. We're not selling anything. We're giving away education so that you can get better health care. And I see so many people who come, and I'm going to talk about a woman in a few minutes who went to one of the super pooper biggest hospitals with her cancer. They tried chemo number one. It didn't work. They tried chemo number two. It didn't work. They tried chemo number three. It didn't work. And you already know that when chemo doesn't work within a few weeks or a month or two, it's not going to work. And when it stops working, the cancer remembers what works, what doesn't work. The cancer mutates. In fact, chemotherapy causes the cancer to mutate. So often for the first treatment, chemotherapy will work for a while, and then after a while the cancer outsmarts it, and the doctors, chemo doctors, try chemo number two, and it works less well, if at all, and number three, almost not at all. We're going to talk about a woman who's had so much chemo at one of the most prestigious XYZ super pooper hospitals here in New York City. And you don't know which one, because I can tell you all the hospitals think they're super duper pooper scooper places. So let me tell you about this woman, and then you can learn about cancer treatment here in New York City, the premier place, supposedly. So let's talk about this 66-year-old woman born in New York City. She's widowed. She has one child. She came with her sister. She was fine until a year ago when she went to one of the big hospitals. She had constipation, abdominal pain, bloating. She had ovarian cancer. And, well, she had her uterus removed and her ovaries removed. And then she transferred to even a bigger super XYZ hospital. And then she started chemotherapy. And she's been on chemotherapy for a year and a half. And the chemo's been changed three different times, like I told you. Number one, number two, number three. None of it worked. There's a cancer marker, a blood test, and many cancers have blood tests, so you can kind of see what's going on with your cancer. And often the chemo doctors don't want you to see what's going on with your cancer because they don't want someone looking over their shoulder, but it's always good to have a measurement, whether it's a CAT scan, PET scan, MRI, blood test, to see what's happening. We do that, and we give you the results. We'll put it right in your hand and explain it to you. So this big pooper duper super place, they got three different kinds of chemo. None of it worked. The cancer marker was going up. She was getting sicker and sicker. She never got the best imaging test. Never got the best imaging test. So people say, how can it be? I'm at such a famous place. How could they not do well? Sometimes the doctor doesn't want you to have the best test because then it shows all the cancer in more details, and it means that their treatment, well, it will show you if it's working or if it's not working. And in this case, they didn't want to do the best test, and in fact it wasn't working, and she was getting worse. She was getting shorter breath and tightness in her abdomen and a ventral hernia and abdominal mass. And then they told her, well, they're going to go back on what the first drug they gave her, Taxol. They're going to give her Taxol again at this super duper pooper place. And people say, oh, did you go to super duper place? Yeah, I went to super duper place. They're giving me the same chemo that I had last year. It didn't work. Does that make sense? Really, does that make sense, to doing the same thing that didn't work? And remember, chemo costs about $10,000 a month on average. So here she's already had a year and a half, so that's 18 months. So you're talking about $200,000 of chemo down the drain, not working, and it's toxic, and she has neuropathy, and she has hair loss, and she has damage to her blood counts, and it's not working. And they just want to give her the same treatment that didn't work last year. And, well, she heard about our special work through a radio listener like you. And she came in and she met me a few months ago. She met me with this ovarian cancer that was growing after three different kinds of chemo didn't work. Her CA-125 was going up. Her markers were worse. Her CAT scan was worse. Everything was worse. And she got suspicious when they wanted to give her the same treatment that didn't work last year. And she's smart. And she came here, and we staged her up, and we found the cancer. We talked about all the options. We don't just talk about one option. It seems so often the chemo doctors talk about one option, and the surgeons talk about one option, and they don't really give the patient the fair chance. Maybe they're hiding something. Why would they be giving her the same treatment that didn't work last year? Are they hiding something? It seems like so often other doctors are hiding something. So we talked about all the options. We staged her up, and we've treated her now with radio surgery for her cancer, this massive cancer in her abdomen, and she's better, and she's walking and feeling better, and the abdominal pain is going away. And this is the work that we do, giving people options that they thought they never had before. They never heard about it. It seems like the XYZ places were hiding from her all the options that she should have heard about. It's incumbent for a doctor to talk about all the risks and all the benefits and all the possibilities and all the options. This is what we do every day. And you can start, if you want, by getting our information. You can call our number day or night, 212-CHOICES. And we made our number easy to remember, 212-CHOICES, 212-CHOICES. Even, well, you know, 212 means New York City and choices, because like this woman, she had choices, but the other places didn't tell her what her choices were. They just kept on giving her chemo. They're going to give her chemo for the rest of her life. And she didn't like it. It sounded like a death sentence to her. She just did not like that. So if you want more information, you can stay tuned to the radio show. You'll learn a lot. We'll send you information. Just call 212-CHOICES. Let us know what kind of information you want. We have information about brain tumors and brain cancers and skin cancers and breast cancers and lung and pancreas and prostate and so forth. We have information about why get a second opinion and the history of radio surgery and DVDs too. And skin cancers. We treat so many skin cancers because there again, so often the dermatologists just keep on cutting and cutting and cutting. And a lot of people don't like to be cut and deformed. I had a patient just yesterday, he had a big tumor under his eye, and they were going to cut out this big hole of skin on the man's cheek. And, well, he had Mohs surgery before, and he's told himself that he's going to try to do everything he can to avoid it. And this man had our treatment before, so actually as soon as the dermatologist said, hey, you have skin cancer, he said, well, thank you, I'll take that pathology report, and I'll be seeing you later. And he came here where he's having treatment, and just after a few treatments, the cancer's going away. So you have lots of experience, lots decades of experience, first in America with radio surgery, first in the Western Hemisphere with radio surgery, and of course, first in New York with Stereotactic, non-invasive, no cutting, no bleeding, highly successful, where we attack the cancer, Stereotactic radio surgery. And many people come here for a fresh second opinion. People come for three reasons. People who are suspicious of having cancer, whether it's weight loss or pain, or just want to get checked up. Women want to get checked up for whatever, breast cancer or lung, or men with prostate or other diseases. People come here for checkups. Number two, newly diagnosed. You might be diagnosed elsewhere. You may have just heard about your cancer and you want to get a fresh second opinion. It's not bigamy to get a fresh second opinion with Dr. Lederman. And the third category is, well, you're getting treatment elsewhere, like this woman with ovarian cancer. And they were telling her to take the same treatment that didn't work last year. They're going to attack it again and charge her the same amount, even though she already knew it didn't work. So there's lots of reasons people come here with their cancer questions. And speaking of that, I want to talk about a woman who's 75 years old. And this is a woman, similarly, 75 years old. She has two children. She came with her friend. She has diabetes and high blood pressure. And 2 years ago, she went to one of the super, I won't say it's super pooper, but it's one of the super hospitals in the New York area. And, well, she had abdominal pain. She was found to have pancreas cancer. They said, oh, you better have chemo and surgery. They did a Whipple procedure, which is a radical surgery on her pancreas, and took out part of her pancreas and bowel and spleen. Radical surgery. Not everyone even survives the radical surgery. And then she had chemo at a super pooper place. She transferred her care to a super XYZ place. And, well, then she had more abdominal pain, and she had a CAT scan showing the cancer grew right back, a 1.9 centimeter mass, right where the pancreas used to be. Right where it was, it grew right back. The surgery didn't help. The chemo didn't help. And we know the death rate from surgery or chemo is pretty gruesome. Cancer came back, big mass right where the pancreas was, and they wanted to do the same treatment, same story. They wanted to do the same treatment that didn't work before. Why would you want to do the same treatment that didn't work before? It doesn't really make sense. And so she came here to learn about all the options. And I can tell you she's been very happy about learning about all the options. And yes, we talked about all the options, whether you're on biopsy, surgery, chemo, even though she had all that before and didn't work. She wants radio surgery or other treatments, and she chose radio surgery only. And I can tell you for pancreas cancers, we have a high success rate, approximately 90%+ where we attack the cancer, high success rate. And this is the work that we do every day, and she's just completed therapy and she's feeling fine. And now, of course, we're going to get scans and blood tests and physical exams to make sure she is fine. Our success rate is very high and she is doing great. Even though she had a recurrent pancreas cancer, she declined the options at Super Duper Centro. She did not want repeat surgery. It already failed. She had WIPO. It was radical surgery. It already failed. She had months and months of chemotherapy. It was expensive and toxic, and it failed too. And then she came here, had non-invasive, no cutting, no bleeding, well-tolerated, invisible beams of radio surgery to attack her recurrent pancreas cancer, right where the surgeon was supposed to have removed it all, and right where the chemotherapy was supposed to clean up all the cells. None of that worked until she came here. My name is Dr. Lederman, 1384 Broadway, cancer doctor, here for you, accepting most insurances, Medicare, Medicaid, for newer recurrent cancers, most anywhere in the body. 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
1: I'm Johnny Braggs, and I'm here with Dr. Lederman, my prostate cancer doctor. 10 years ago, I had prostate cancer. 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
0: We're back. I just got an email from Steven, who's in his car driving to New Haven to go to a model train convention. And it reminds me of a few things. Number one, of course, is you too, if you have a question, can email me. My email is Gil, G-I-L, at rsny.org. You can email me. 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It's always best to be in person. So let me tell you in a nutshell about Steven, who's driving to go to a model train convention. Well, it sounds fantastic. My brother used to have model trains. I know the fun of having model trains. Anyway, he came to me almost 2 years ago. He was a businessman. He is a businessman, about 70 years old, very distinguished, working for one of the biggest, most famous companies in America. And he had a PSA that was creeping up. It went from 3 to 4 to 5 to 6. And he went to his doctors. He did all the right things. He did everything he was supposed to do. And went to the doctor and said, oh, don't worry about it. You're 70. You have nothing to worry about. Yeah, well, it was his life, not their life. And next thing you know, he was falsely reassured, okay? He was falsely reassured. They didn't investigate it. They didn't do a biopsy. They didn't do anything. They were falsely reassured. Next thing you know, his PSA was 60. And he was in panic mode, and he was there in Connecticut trying to see a doctor, and no one would see him. He couldn't get an appointment for weeks or months, and he saw his PSA went up tenfold from 6 to 60. And then he remembered about Dr. Lederman and 212-CHOICES, and he came to see me, and I met with him, and we repeated the PSA that day, and it was 90. In just a few days, it went from 60 to 90. Remember, 4 is the normal upper limit. 4 should be the panic button. His was already above 4. It was 6, and the doctors told him, oh, don't do anything about it, nothing to worry about. Then it went to 60, and they put him off. And then he came here, and we took action. We immediately obtained a biopsy and scans of his body, and we found this advanced cancer that traveled from the prostate to the lymph nodes, and we put together a plan for him to get treated. And well, that was nearly two years ago, and now his PSA is 0.2, and he can enjoy this beautiful day, going to a train convention, feeling pretty well, fully active. He has a little summer home in Michigan on the lake, and he lives in Connecticut. And thanks to his calling 212-CHOICES almost 2 years ago, he's in remission. His PSA is 0.02, about as low as it can go. He's feeling fine. He's active. He's driving. He's flying. He's having a garden. He's making a barbecue with his beautiful wife and having a bottle of wine, and he's living the life, which is what he wishes to do, and that's what we want him to do, and that's what we want for every man. So if someone's telling you, hey, yeah, you're okay, I wouldn't worry about it, you might say, hey, you might want to get a second opinion with Dr. Lederman. As I said earlier, it's not bigamy to get a second opinion here at 1384 Broadway. For Steven, who came to us with a PSA that went from 6 to 60 to 90, it might have been the best thing that happened to him ever since his tomato plants blossomed. and he married his beautiful wife. So, Stephen, have a safe trip to your train convention. We're thinking of you, and I hope that your story inspires other people to investigate and, if necessary, save their life and save their quality of life and get answers, which are so important, as you very well know. So thank you for your trust, and have a safe trip. What about a 67-year-old man from Haiti? This is a black man. He came with prostatism, and he was worried about prostate cancer. Well, he didn't have prostate cancer. His PSA was low. It was 2.2. But he came in with abdominal pain as well, and we checked him out, and he had a gastric cancer. So here's a man who, relatively healthy, came in with no diagnosis, was worried about prostate. He did not have prostate cancer. We checked him out, and he had a gastric cancer, gastrointestinal stromal tumor, and it came to us. We diagnosed him, and we offered treatment. He did not want to have years of chemo. He did not want to have surgery, and we treated him, and this was now 6 years ago, and he's in remission with short course of treatment here.

do every day at 1384 Broadway, Broadway and 38th Street in the heart of New York City. And another man who came to me, this is a man who came to me from South Carolina. He's also a black man. He's widowed with four children, has high blood pressure, cholesterol, and, well, he came to us with no cancer diagnosis, but he was waking up at night to urinate. And, well, we got a blood test, and we found his high PSA. His PSA was 7, and he had a biopsy, Gleason 7 cancer. This was all 4 years ago he came to us, and he chose our treatment. He had a stage T1C prostate cancer, Gleason 7, PSA 7. And he heard the data for surgery, success rate 60%, radical surgery 60%, robotic surgery 60%. With surgery, most men end up impotent, unable to have intercourse. Most men have leakage of urine, and many men have shortening of the penis because when the surgeon removes the prostate, they're also removing part of the urinary tube, which goes right through the prostate, the urethra, and then they have to pull up the urethra that's in the penis up to the bladder, and that shortens the penis. So none of these things are things that men want. Men would rather have a 90% success rate with Dr. Lederman, not 60% with surgery or standard radiation, not the impotence and incontinence and the shortening that takes place with radical robotic surgery. So he came here. He trusted us. He came here. He walked in the door with no known cancer. We found the cancer at a relatively early stage, although Gleason 7 is a more aggressive cancer. He was treated. He was biopsied, treated, staged, and now his PSA is 0, and he's doing great, and he's fully intact. And this is the work that we do every day at 1384 Broadway, Broadway and 38th Street, in the heart of New York City. This is what we do every day. Now we're talking about a man who comes to us 66 years old. He's married, has a loving wife, and he had lung cancer. He had metastatic lung cancer, traveled to the bones, had cancer in the skull, the bones, soft tissue, adrenal, pancreas, and he had terrible pain in the hip. And he had treatment elsewhere, which just didn't work. He was left in pain. And he came to us, and we treated him. We treated his cancer in the pelvis, which was so devastating. And since that time, it's an amazing story, really. Since that time, which has been about a year and a half, his cancer's gone into remission. And there's a phenomenon, it's talked about, it's seldom seen, where if you do radiosurgery, the radiosurgery kills the cancer cells. That's the idea. And killing the cancer cells is supposed to stimulate the immune system, make antibodies to kill the cancer elsewhere in the body. And here's a man who had lung cancer, metastatic to multiple sites. I've told you the adrenal and bones and skull. And we treated just one site. And all his cancer has been in remission now for a year and a half. So it's an amazing story. And I just saw him this week, and we just staged him up. And we staged him up on a regular basis because of his dramatic, incredible, great response. And this is the work that we do every day at 1384 Broadway, Broadway and 38th Street, in the heart of New York City. So for us, this is what we do. Another man who comes in, 75 years old, from Baltimore. He has two twin children. He had pain in the thigh. He had an infection earlier in the year. And he had abnormal liver functions. And his doctor saw him, but it didn't stimulate anything. And so he came here because he had no answers elsewhere. He had blood in the stool. So we arranged colonoscopy for him. He had some anemia, but his liver functions were elevated. And just a couple days ago, I got an AFP, which is a cancer marker for liver cancer. And we found a liver cancer in this man, which is the last thing he was ever thinking about. Not a cancer that spread to the liver, but a primary liver cancer. And for liver cancers, we have high success rates treating with non-invasive treatments. And many people choose our treatment only. No cutting, no bleeding, no chemo. And quite frankly, chemo doesn't work very well for most liver cancers. And many people do not want to be cut on the liver. Many people have a sick liver to start with, like from cirrhosis. So for this man, walked in the door, no known diagnosis, got worked up here, got answers here when he didn't get them elsewhere. And that's another reason why he's so
many people come to 1384 Broadway to get

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0: We are back. And I should tell you one more thing, and that is that we have a radio show every night at midnight on WOR. 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So it's a very popular show. And all these shows, you can listen to a radio, and you don't need to have a radio anymore. You can go online. 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So just go to the computer, and you'll hear the show on your computer with no radio. So whatever is good for you is very good for us and your family and your loved ones. What about a 70-year-old man? This is a man who's a businessman. He comes to us, and he came to us with a very aggressive cancer, Gleason 7, PSA 18 cancer. And before he came to us, he wanted to have surgery. He was convinced that he should have surgery, and he chose to have surgery. And he wanted to have a chairman at a big place operate on him. That's what he wanted, a big place to operate on him. And he interviewed chairman of urology departments at some of the biggest hospitals in New York. And finally, he went to one of the biggest hospitals, and the chairman of the department, the big chief, operated on this man for his prostate cancer. And I can already tell you, if you have a PSA 18 Gleason 7, most likely the cancer will not go away with surgery. I can show you the data. You'll see it's 90% chance the cancer will not go away. You can say, well, why would anyone operate on them if they know the cancer is not going to go away? Well, we can talk about that too when you come in here. But this is what's happened to him. He had surgery. His wound, where they cut him open, broke down. He was urinating through the wound. He was in the hospital a month. And then he comes to me after disaster. He was unable to urinate, had a catheter in for a long period of time, and pain, and his PSA was rising. So after surgery, and we're not advocating surgery, but after surgery, his PSA started rising. Well, we could have told him that. We could have told him that with his high Gleason score and high PSA, surgery most likely will fail. Surgery most likely will take away his erections, which it did. Surgery, he's totally incontinent. He can't urinate except with a catheter. And, of course, it shortened his penis. So we could have told him all that. But sad to say, he was so convinced to have surgery, and he's so upset and so angry and so livid about the surgery and the surgeon. Well, he came to us with a recurrent cancer. After all that surgery, he came to us, and his PSA was rising, and he chose our treatment. I talked to him, and, well, I should tell you one more thing, and that is he came to me years ago, about 6 years ago, he came to me with this impotence and incontinence and catheterization and the disaster surgery by the chief. And now, 6 years later, his PSA is zero. And he is content about his treatment here. He's very happy about his treatment here. He's only sad that he never knew about us before. So sad for him, but happy that our treatment worked and he's in remission and he's cancer free. I can't take away what the surgeon did, but we were able to give him a second chance to be cancer free. And he's now cancer free for years after that failed, miserable, sad, difficult, complicated surgery. So you may want to, if you have a prostate cancer, before you have surgery, come on in and look at the data. You'll see what happens to men in hospitals and facilities around the country, major centers, and you can predict what's going to happen. I'm talking about a 55-year-old woman from New York City. She has three children. She had diabetes. She was on insulin. And she was diagnosed with lymphoma of the stomach. She went to one of the biggest hospitals. And she just had bad vibrations over there. She just did not like what was going on at this super pooper place. She had a PET scan showing thickening of the gastric wall. She had a biopsy of the stomach, which showed a gastric lymphoma. She had a lymph node that was positive, and she came here because she just did not like how she was treated, that super duper pooper. And I told you before, all the super pooper places think they're super duper. And she came here, and she wanted our treatment with no chemo, no cutting, no bleeding, and she was treated. And she's now in remission, doing well with our treatment only from a lymphoma of her stomach that was involving her lymph node. She chose our treatment. She's doing well. She's in remission. She's just had recent staging. She's back to work. Everything's going well for her in remission after our treatment. And of another patient actually went to this same place, and there's many big places in New York. There's no shortage of big places, sad to say. And, well, this is a 90-year-old woman with terrible vision. She's been terribly fearful of going blind. She has just a tiny bit of vision. And she came to us with blood in the urine, and she was found to have a cancer of the ureter. The ureter is a tube between the kidney and the bladder. And she was seen by surgeons at this big place, and they, in a 90-year-old with a woman she's barely able to see, and she's deathly afraid of losing her vision, and she was found to have this mass, and they wanted to, at a 90 years old, cut out her kidney and her ureter. They wanted to cut it out. Wow. And you can imagine the morbidity rate and the complication rate in a 90-year-old is pretty fragile. And she also had a mass in the breast. It was a rock-hard mass in the breast. Two separate tumors. And she came to us with neither one biopsied. We sent her for biopsies. We sent her for staging. In her breast was destroyed. She had a 7-centimeter mass. She's a tiny woman. Tiny woman. She weighs 90 pounds. She's 4'11". And this mass in her breast, my fist is 8 centimeters, big hands. She had a mass 7 centimeters eating through the breast with a mass in her axillary nodes, destroying the nipple, bleeding from the nipple. And this mass in the ureter, 2 separate cancers. And this big hospital didn't know what to do with her. They were going to cut out her kidney. Well, yeah, lots of luck on that one in a 90-year-old fragile woman. Well, she decided to come here. She heard about our work, and we talked about all the options, and she trusted us, and now she's in remission. That breast is returning to normal after our treatment only. No mastectomy, no lumpectomy, no chemo, no surgery. With our treatment, our innovative treatment to treat breast cancers, and we have lots of information to send you. We have booklets and DVDs about breast cancer. And we treated her ureter cancer also. She just did not want to go through radical surgery and lose her kidney and lose her ureter and then be stuck with one kidney. And what happens if she has a cancer on the other side? And what happens if she didn't make it through? And I can tell you, so many people just do not want to lose their breast or their body or their life or their kidney. And I'm sure you understand why that is. So she is now in remission. 2 cancers treated, 2 cancers in remission, doing well, happy, content, and her vision, which is so delicate and fragile, in stability, unharmed by our treatment with no peripheral side effects. All our treatment goes to hit the cancer, and this is what we do every day at 1384 Broadway. What about a 62-year-old man? He's married. He has 3 children. He was born in the Ivory Coast, and he came with high blood pressure, and he had a Gleason 6 cancer, PSA 5.55. He came to us years ago, 6 years ago he came to us. And again, he did not want to have surgery, did not want to be left impotent and incontinent with his organ shortened. He just did not want to have that. He had an enlarged prostate. And he chose us, believed in us, and well, now his PSA is 0. Doing well, he's sexually active, his urinary life is fine. With us, there was no radical surgery, no robotic surgery, no prolonged radiation, all outpatient, no hormonal therapy, no chemotherapy, our treatment only. He's in remission, doing well, his PSA is 0, with an excellent quality of life. And this is the work that we do every day at 1384 Broadway, Broadway and 38th Street, in the heart of New York City. My name is Dr. Lederman. We'll be right back.
6: Numbers mean much to me because of prostate cancer. I'm Johnny Braggs, the number 2, for my stepfather who died of prostate cancer, and my uncle who suffered so much after prostate cancer surgery. 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
0: We are back. I want to talk about a woman who's 63 years old. She's born in Honduras. She's single. She has no children. She had vaginal bleeding. She had vaginal bleeding. It was found to have an endometrial cancer. Endo means inside, so it's a cancer of the lining of the uterus. She had a uterus removed. She had her uterus and her ovaries removed and lymph node dissection at one of the big hospitals in the suburbs of New York City. And then she had chemo, and we know that chemo doesn't work very well for endometrial cancer. And she had some vaginal implant treatment, and she had a year of Keytruda, and the cancer kept on growing. So this is a woman who had surgery, chemo, some standard radiation, and then immunotherapy, and the cancer kept on growing. And she came to me 2 years ago with progressive cancer, and she went to one of the big hospitals. They were unable to coordinate her services. They kept her waiting weeks and months, and she just got fed up with it and came here. And we offered her new options, which were not offered elsewhere. So we staged her up. We found cancer in the pelvis. Remember, she had about a year and a half of chemo, so $10,000 a month. That's almost $200,000 of chemo and all the side effects and radical surgery and some radiation standard. None of it worked. And she came here. And remember, sometimes people go, oh, did you go to XYZ hospital? If you don't go to XYZ. No, she was at XYZ hospital. And she had all that treatment, and then it didn't work. And then she came here. We treated her cancer with radiosurgery, pinpoint treatment to the cancer. No side effects. She's doing well. And nearly 2 years later, she's cancer-free. She is so happy. She'd gone through so much treatment elsewhere, so much expenses and nuisance and treatment that just doesn't offer a cure. Chemotherapy doesn't cure endometrial cancer, and Keytruda immunotherapy doesn't cure endometrial cancer. And yeah, maybe the chemo doctors wanted to give her chemo for the rest of her life. She just did not want that. For her, it sounded like a terrible option. And she came here, we treated her, she's happy, she's content, and most importantly, she's cancer-free, doing well with normal physical exam and normal testing and imaging. And this is the work that we do every day at 1384 Broadway and 38th Street in the heart of New York City. We're talking about a 75-year-old woman born in Washington, D.C. She came to me. Well, first, her brother came to me with prostate cancer. We treated him probably 10 years ago, a long time ago. And she was diagnosed with a lung cancer, and she went to one of the, again, XYZ hospitals, one of the biggest. She had shortness of breath. She was evaluated. She found out of lung cancer. She had a biopsy. She went from one hospital to another, and she had chemo for 2 years. And it never worked. You can say, well, why would you keep on doing something for 2 years if it doesn't work? Doesn't make sense. And then they were going to put her on and put her on a clinical trial. What's a clinical trial? Well, it's kind of like an experiment put together by the doctors elsewhere and the hospitals and the drug companies. And it's great for them because often the drug companies pay tens or hundreds of thousands of dollars to find a patient. So it was great for the hospital and great for the doctors. But it didn't work for her. So she had usual chemo. She had clinical trial. None of it worked. By the way, clinical trials only work about 6% of the time. That's temporary. And then she came here. She came to me 4 years ago with recurrent lung cancer. She had a carcinoid lung cancer. She never smoked. She had secondhand smoke. And she came to me. She had some shortness of breath with this progressive cancer with the best treatment they could think of at XYZ. And well, we talked about all the options, and then we offered treatment with all the options, and she chose radiosurgery. For her, she just did not want to have her lung removed. She had chemo and immunotherapy, didn't work. She had experimental treatment, didn't work. She had our treatment 4 years ago, and she's been in remission ever since, doing great, active, functional. No endless chemo, she had no side effects, no cutting, no bleeding, no hospitals, no ICUs, no ventilators. She came in, got a treatment, we had a mold around the body, we computerized her body, and sent her home. A few minutes later, we sent her home, and she's doing great, cancer-free. And many people say, well, do you check on people? Yeah, of course. We do physical exams and blood tests and imaging tests, the most sophisticated tests. This is what we do every day at 1384 Broadway, Broadway and 38th Street, in the heart of New York City. And we'll talk about a woman from Hollywood, a woman just flew in from Los Angeles, a star, a media star from Hollywood. She's 50 years old, beautiful woman, and yet she had lung cancer. She's being treated in Los Angeles at one of the biggest super-duper XYZ hospitals there. They diagnosed her lung cancer. They told her she needed chemo for the rest of her life. They gave her chemo. Wasn't working, and she went on concoctions and diet and thinking it was working. And a friend, a radio listener like you, told this woman, a Hollywood star, beautiful 50-year-old woman, to maybe she should come and see Dr. Lederman. She called me on the phone, just like I would tell you, I can't give advice over the phone or Zoom or telephone or whatever. Zoom leads to gloom and boom. And she came here, and, well, I examined her. I got her records. We staged her up all within several hours. We were able to do this all within several hours. We staged her up, which hadn't been done at the super-duper place in Los Angeles. For years, they haven't staged her up. And so we staged her up, and we found, sad to say, we found that the cancer traveled to her brain and to her liver, and she knew nothing about it. She had no symptoms. She knew nothing about it. And the mass in the lung was growing also. So her doctors elsewhere never thought to offer the test, never did the test. She was on her merry way, but she came for a second opinion because she was concerned. It's her life. She's a young woman and everything to live for, like every patient. And so we staged her up. We found the cancer in the brain, the liver, the lung. She's had chemo before. Didn't work. She's had concoctions. I can tell you, concoctions and vitamins and ozone and enema and mistletoe and whatever doesn't work. And we put together a program for her that she found very appealing, and she wants to be treated here and stay in New York and come to Radio City New York from Hollywood, VIP star. And this is the work that we do every day. And it's, yes, of course, sad to tell someone who flies in, yes, you have this cancer that you didn't know about, that had traveled that you didn't know about. But she was relieved to know the truth. Finally, after being misled or unled or lost for years at Super Duper XYZ there, she finally has the answers. Where is the cancer and how we can attack them and how we can enhance her life and hopefully get her in remission and living longer. And that's the goal for every patient. And I'm grateful that she trusts us. I'm grateful she came. I'm grateful she followed our recommendations with blood tests and imaging done immediately. There was no wait. And this is how we treat every patient at 1384 Broadway. 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
15: 68 degrees at 4 o'clock. Good morning, I'm Jonathan O'Halloran, and here's what's happening. The man suspected in two deadly shootings, one at a Bronx restaurant and the other at a Brooklyn bodega, is now in custody.
16: 31-year-old Jesus Acosta is under arrest. Police say on August 23rd at American Best Wings and Pizza in Brownsville, Brooklyn, Acosta shot and wounded Muhammad Rassel in the leg and then shot Rassel's co-worker, M.D. Yusuf, in the head. Yusuf died. 2 days later, at 149 Grill in the Melrose section of the Bronx, cops say Acosta shot a customer, Tavon Schuler, then stole cash from the register. Schuler died. Police say Acosta has been out on parole since April after serving 10 years in prison for a 2015 Harlem subway shooting. Lisa Salvati, WOR News.
15: More than 6 weeks after the most recent diagnosis of Legionnaires' disease on Manhattan's Upper East Side, two more deaths connected to the outbreak are now being reported.
17: City Health Commissioner Dr. Alistair Martin says that brings the total to 94 cases and 11 deaths. Writing on X, he adds that there are now no patients hospitalized with Legionnaires as part of the cluster and that the last remaining patient has recovered and returned home. The 11 deaths topped the total recorded in a similar outbreak in Harlem in 2025, in which 7 people died. Larry Kofsky, WOR News.
15: 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In sports, the Mets took down the Astros 6-2 as Juan Soto returned from the injured list, and the Yankees split a doubleheader with Boston. They got shut out by the Red Sox 6-0 in Game 1 before winning the second game 9-2.
11: Here's the WOR Weather Channel forecast. Going to see an uptick in rain opportunities specifically by Tuesday and then on into Wednesday. Now, we are mostly clear as we drop it back into the upper 50s to mid-60s. Increasing clouds, lower Hudson Valley. Sunday, mostly sunny. Stray to scatter showers and storms could pop up through the afternoon as we hit the low to mid-80s. Sunday night, mostly cloudy. Scatter showers and storms possible. Low 70s in the boroughs. Upper 60s, northern New Jersey. Low 60s, lower Hudson Valley. Monday, partly sunny and maybe some stray showers. I'm meteorologist Jeff Eno.
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19: Thank you, Rob, and thank you, Noah, and thank you for tuning in today. 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So if you listened yesterday, well, there's new news today, and new information, and new patients. Every day I see patients, and I take notes, and then I take the most interesting patients that I think would be of interest and importance and make a point, and bring those papers to you through the radio. So my name is Dr. Lederman. I'll introduce myself in a few minutes, but let's just say I'm the only Harvard-trained, New York only Harvard-trained, triple board certified radiation oncologist here for you. I've been in New York for almost 40 years. I've probably treated you or your friends or your neighbors or your family or someone in your church or synagogue or mosque or wherever. And I've been around, and I'm board certified, and we've treated thousands of patients, so I have a huge experience, and patients love to have a doctor with a huge experience and with innovative thinking. So I want to talk about two sisters, and two interesting sisters. One sister came to me years ago. These are two loving sisters. They're very close. They spend a lot of time together. They're each individual, and they're each special in different ways. One sister came to me years ago with cancer. She'd had surgery, and she had had chemotherapy, and she just was not getting better. She had pain. She'd had surgery for pelvic cancer, gynecologic cancer, and then she had chemo for an advanced stage 4 cancer. Stage 4 cancer usually means that the cancer has traveled. It's gotten in the bloodstream. It's traveled to the bones or the liver or the lungs. Well, this is a woman who came to me with pain, unexplained pain. She'd had surgery and chemotherapy for her cancer at a super-duper place, as you probably might suspect, and she just was not getting better. And she came to me, and I examined her, and we got special blood tests, and so many places don't really examine the patient, and so many places don't really get cancer markers on a regular basis, and so many places don't get the best imaging. And you can say, well, why is that? And that's a whole other issue, which we can talk about when you come in. You can guess why they don't get the own imaging or the best imaging. But they didn't get the best imaging, and they just kept on giving her chemo and chemo and chemo, and it didn't work. And she was getting worse and worse and worse. And so she came to me, and I reviewed all the documents. As I could tell everyone, it's always best to meet in person so I can speak to the patient and review the records and speak to the family and answer all the questions, examine the patient, and then order proper tests. And that's what we did in her. And we found what was very interesting in this woman was that the cancer had traveled to the muscles of the abdominal wall. So it was cancer that had traveled through the bloodstream. It got through into the bloodstream. That's what cancers do when it spreads distantly. It usually spreads through the bloodstream. And had traveled to the wall, the muscle walls. It was not in the bones. It was not in the lymph nodes. It was not in the lungs or the liver. But it was in the wall, the abdominal wall. There's like a wall, like in your house or apartment. There's a wall that keeps you from outside elements. Well, there's also a wall that keeps your innards from being outers. And without that wall, you'd have no protection and no body integrity. So her cancer, interesting, had traveled to the abdominal wall. And again, it's why it's so important to go to a doctor with a huge experience. And we try to tell people why it's of value to come here. 90% of the time when I see new patients, 90% of the time we tell things to the patient about their own body and condition and situation that they never knew before. So it's very important, and some people don't understand. They think all doctors are alike, like all donuts are alike, or all cars are alike, or all spouses are alike, or all children are alike, and they're not. Every patient is unique. Every patient's situation is unique, and that's why we try to do the best possible tests and make them particular tests dictated for each patient. So this patient, we found cancer had traveled to the abdominal wall. She'd been elsewhere. She had chemo and surgery and exams, and no one ever thought to look in the abdominal wall. Non-invasively, no cutting, no bleeding, no pain, no suffering, with physical exam and imaging, and that's what we found. And we're able to treat the cancer in the abdominal wall with non-invasive radiosurgery, work that pioneered first in America, first in New York, and of course first in the Western Hemisphere by yours truly, Dr. Lederman. We've treated 40,000 patients over decades, so we have a huge experience. And we're able not only to find the cancer in this woman, but we're able to treat it non-invasively. Now she's years out with cancer that had traveled to the right abdominal wall and the left abdominal wall. We were able to treat her non-invasively, and still years later the cancer's in remission, and she had stage 4 cancer. Remember, the usual patient in America has stage 4 cancer, and they get chemo usually for the rest of their life, and they often die, and they die a miserable death. Well, this person, just the opposite. She was treated for stage 4 cancer and was treated not only years ago, but successfully, with the cancer never coming back. And now, years later, is in remission. So I'm telling you that story, which is only a third of the story. So sister number one, loving sister number one, treated for cancer, traveled to abdominal wall years ago, non-invasively, no cutting, no bleeding, stage 4 cancer in remission years later. And then her sister develops cancer. Remember, these two are very tight siblings, which is a beautiful thing, really. Sometimes they come with their friends, sometimes they come with their boyfriends, sometimes they come with others. So the sister has an advanced gynecologic cancer, and she has actually a uterine cancer growing through the wall that was very high risk. And she came to us for evaluation, and she too was chose us to treat her, to treat her cancer so that it would not return after surgery. She'd had surgery elsewhere for her uterus, and then she came to us for adjuvant. Adjuvant is additional therapy, and we were able to treat her for her uterine cancer, which is very high risk, high grade, growing through the muscle, very invasive cancer. And now she also is cancer-free, two sisters cancer-free, doing great, which is fantastic. And again, sometimes they bring their friends with cancer and their boyfriends with cancer and others, and we talk about whatever they ask us to talk about to try to evaluate the patient. We're here for the patient. And now, this woman with terrible, terrible pain, she had terrible, terrible pain, and she went to one of the top-notch, most famous places for arthritic pain, and was told that she had to have surgery to remove her knee and replace her knee with an artificial knee. And she was upset about that. It was radical surgery and a big surgery, and yeah, of course you can replace your knee, but maybe she would rather not have radical surgery and have her knee removed. And she, in fact, left that consultation upset that the doctor was telling her that's the only option, that she had weight reduction and physical therapy and medicines and other procedures and creams and ointments, and nothing worked. And her life was getting worse and worse, not because of cancer. Her cancer is in remission after our treatment, but because of arthritic pain in her knee. And she got in her car to go home to tell her family she scheduled 3 weeks hence to have radical surgery to remove her knee. And she turned on the radio, this station, and she heard Dr. Lederman talking about the new program of low-dose, very low-dose radiation for the treatment of arthritis, arthritis in the hands, the elbows, the shoulders, the hips, the knees, even plantar fasciitis, like Usain Bolt, the famous world's fastest man, the man from Jamaica who had Olympic gold medals in three consecutive Olympic Games, the world's fastest man, had low-dose radiation for his heel for plantar fasciitis, and went on to win gold medals. Well, this woman heard me, and she knew me. She knew me from her own treatment and from her sister's treatment, and decided to give me a call and come in to Radio Surgery New York at 1384 Broadway, where we accept most insurances, Medicare, Medicaid, and talk about her situation. And I met her, just like I meet every patient who wants and needs. And I examined her and heard her story. And what was shocking is that this surgeon, one of the most famous places in the world for treatment of this condition she had been to and had surgery planned, she never, ever, ever had MRI of her knee, the best imaging of the joint, which was in a way shocking. It's like treating a cancer in a way without knowing where it is or what the situation is. There may be many reasons for pain in the knee. Even one could have cancer in the knee, right? There's not only arthritis in the knee. So there's many, many conditions. And she was scheduled for radical surgery to remove their knee without any imaging in a woman with known cancer. So I saw her, and we updated her blood tests. She's always here routinely, like clockwork. And we've got other tests, blood tests, and imaging to make sure that the diagnosis was correct, that it wasn't something else, wasn't cancer or some other dread disease. And yeah, well, sometimes arthritis is a dread disease. I can tell you, seeing patients with arthritis pain, and some people have such severe pain, it is severe and debilitating pain. And so we sent her to one of the best places in town for imaging. And independently, we like independent views, of course, to give a patient. The patient should have an independent view, and she had an independent view and saw exactly the extent of destruction in the knee. It was not cancer, but arthritic destruction. And she said, Dr. Lederman, I want you to treat my knee with your low-dose radiation like you've proposed and like you speak about,
0: It's not cancer. It's not like my sister have stage 4 cancer. It's like my cancer, which is an advanced cancer, treated with radiation, but it's arthritic pain in the knee. And there's 30 million Americans with similar arthritic pain in the knee. And so many are getting surgery, and surgery is expensive and debilitating. You're in the hospital, and they're removing your knee and throwing it in your beautiful knee in the garbage. And then you're getting whatever, hospital stay and rehab stay and hopefully improvement and hopefully no complications, versus low-dose radiation, which is about as complication-free as you can imagine. We've treated so many joints, we've never seen a side effect, thank God, and we never anticipate to do so, but we're prepared for most anything. We've got approval from her insurance company. Insurances do improve low-dose radiation for arthritic pain in the hands and the elbows and shoulders and hips and knees and even plantar fasciitis. And this is the work we do, and we've now treated this woman. And even with the first treatment, she reports dramatic improvement, and now she's finished the treatments and is doing great. And she is so happy that she's not spending the next few weeks in the hospital with anesthesia and rehab and all the potential complications from radical knee surgery replacement, whereas here she had low-dose radiation with no side effects. She came in. We have an individual stereotactic frame for the patient. We computerized the patient, we computerized the area, calculated the dose, and then administered the dose. And just in minutes, even after the first treatment, she is better. And this is the work we do, and something new for most people. Most people have not heard, although thousands of patients have been treated for arthritic pain and even plantar fasciitis over decades. So if you have a question or concern, it's always best to meet in person. We have a package of information to send you if you're wishing that. If you or your loved ones have cancer, that's one issue, and we're expert board certified in the treatment of radiation medicine, which includes treatment of cancer. Radiation medicine also includes tumors that are not cancer, like meningiomas, acoustic neuromas, pituitary tumors, and other tumors throughout the body. And now, the treatment of arthritic pain with low-dose radiation, treatment of plantar fasciitis with low-dose radiation. We have information for you. We accept most insurances, Medicare, Medicaid. 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Just give us a call at 212-CHOICES, 212-246-4237. If you are like these two wonderful women, loving women, who I know very well. They've come to us for cancer when it seemed hopeless. One sister with stage 4 cancer had a surgery and chemo and nothing was working. Another sister had radiation to prevent the cancer from coming back and now is receiving, or actually received, radiation for the terrible knee pain. Right now, she was scheduled to be in the hospital for surgery, and said right now she's with her family and loved ones and out and about and doing the things she wants, which is so fantastic. My name is Dr. Lederman. 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We'll be right back.
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19: We're back. I want to talk about a man. He may be no different than you or your neighbor or your friend or someone down the street. He came as a 66-year-old man, a black man from Jamaica. He had a child. He had diabetes. He was on urinary medicines. He had some frequent urination. He was told he had benign prostatic hypertrophy. Benign, he was told. He had kidney stones, period. He had urination twice a night. Daytime was a little slow. He had some pelvic pain. His weight was 180, height is 5'10". He had no bleeding. His bowels were okay. He had some constipation, and urinating at night was difficult. He was on multiple medications. He was on metformin for diabetes and uroxetrol to urinate better. He was on medicine for his erections. And I examined him. He had no family history. His father had prostate issues, but there was no family history. And remember, most people with cancer have no family history of that cancer. So you can't rely on your family to direct you. So I examined him. He had an enlarged prostate. And, well, this was 8 years ago. He had an enlarged prostate. And we got blood tests. So he walked in like many people come here to get checked out. Not everyone comes with arthritis or cancer. Some people come to get checked out. And that checking out has probably saved his life. We know that men get checked out have a much higher chance to be cancer-free. Men who don't get checked out ever have a much higher chance of dying. So he came to me at a PSA that was elevated. He had an MRI showing a deformed prostate. He had biopsies that showed a Gleason 6 cancer, stage T1C. And he had been treated here 8 years ago. So 8 years ago, he came with a cancer, biopsy-proven cancer, MRI showing a deformed, irregular prostate, and he was treated. And now, 8 years later, he's cancer-free. His PSA is zero. It's actually 0.08, about as low as can be. His weight's 191. He's 5'7". He's doing great. And this is the work that we do every day at 1384 Broadway. For this man who came to us just for a checkup, he had cancer, and now 8 years later, he's cancer-free. And it's good advice for anyone, man or woman. If you're worried about your situation, you want to get checked up, this is a great place to be. We accept most insurances, Medicare, Medicaid. We're centrally located. It's easy to get to us. There's 15 subway lines that come to us, all the buses, Port Authority, Grand Central. This is the work that we do every day at 1384 Broadway. Now we talk about a woman who came to us 5 years ago. She's a 50-year-old woman. She had a one-year history of having a lump in the breast. She noticed the lump. It was right next to her nipple. A year before she came, it was growing inside. She had a mammogram at one of the big hospitals in New York. She had a spiculated mass in the breast. She had an ultrasound biopsy of the breast. She had MRIs. The MRI showed a 2.8 centimeter mass in the right breast behind the nipple. She had a second lesion that was 1.8 centimeters. And they were connected like a dumbbell. They were connected. And she had no disease in the opposite breast and no lymph nodes. And we saw her. She had this breast cancer. She had two pregnancies and one child. She had no chemo and no surgery. She was actually a nurse. And her mother died from kidney disease. We examined her. And on exam, she had this mass in the breast. Nothing in the lymph nodes. She had a 3-centimeter mass in the right breast, the upper outer quadrant. So upper outer of the right breast. Outer means up towards the arm, and that's the most common site. It's not the only site of breast cancer, but it's the most common site. So she had a 3-centimeter mass, nothing in the lymph nodes, and she came to us 5 years ago. And 5 years ago, so she had a stage T2 breast cancer. We got her old image.

0: hysterectomy, no reconstruction, of course, no chemo, and now is cancer-free 5 years later. So this is the work we do, and we have lots of information and lots of experience treating breast cancer over decades. When I first came to New York 40 years ago, at one of the big hospitals, actually most of the big hospitals, 97% of the women were getting mastectomies, losing their breast. In my practice at that time, 90% of women were keeping their breast, and it's probably even higher today. So this woman, 5 years later, came with invasive cancer of the right breast, almost 3-centimeter lesion, stage T2, chose our treatment only, and is cancer-free. We examined her, we got imaging, we got blood tests, and this is what we do. People sometimes say, well, do you examine your patients? Do you test your patients? Do you follow up your patients? And the answer is yes, of course we do. This is the work that we do every day at 1384 Broadway, board certified, here for you. Call for information. You can pick up information. You can call now or later or never, whatever is good for you, and we can send information in the mail to give you information. But the best information is to meet in person. So come in if you wish. Bring your documents if you wish. It's always best to have as much information as possible, and then we go from there and answer all your questions. And many people ask, when are we on the radio? 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
1: 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We're just a few steps from the Radio Surgery New York Cancer Treatment Center on Broadway and 38th Street. 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He was the first in New York with fractionated brain radiosurgery, and he's the first in America and in the Western Hemisphere with body radiosurgery. 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Hey, Dr. Lederman, we're back.
2: We are back. I want to talk about a man, 50-year-old man, so young, and you can say, wow, people are getting cancer younger and younger, and it's true. We see people that are younger and younger, and there's a whole demographic study that shows younger and younger people are getting cancer, and this man came to us as a 50-year-old, but the youngest person with prostate cancer in America is actually, who died of cancer, was 13, so it's maybe a warning sign, especially if you have a family history. This man came as a 50-year-old from Ghana. He's married. He has five children. He came with his wife. He had high blood pressure and prostate issues. He had a high PSA, and his biopsy showed cancer. He actually was diagnosed when he was 49. He had Gleason 6 cancer, and he was evaluated at one of the biggest hospitals in New York. His PSA was 5.8, and then he had a repeat PSA was 6.2, and had a biopsy showing cancer. He had multiple cores. Usually when prostate cancer is suspected, there's like a spring-loaded gun in the prostate, and usually 12, but some places are different, but usually 12 little needles go in, and 3 of these 12 showed cancer. He had Gleason 6 cancer, and he had symptoms, and he had a family history that was zero. So he came here because he had a friend who told him, hey, check out Dr. Lederman. He had no bleeding. He was 160 pounds. He was 5'9". He had no headaches. His hearing was fine. He never smoked. There's nothing he did that caused it, and there was no family history. He had a rising PSA. He had a biopsy showing Gleason 6 cancer. And he saw a surgeon who wanted to do surgery because of his age. Also in the black community, there's higher risk of having prostate cancer and higher risk of dying. And I say that we treat people of every race and religion and creed and color you can possibly imagine. Why do we talk about the black community and prostate? Well, because there's higher rates. So every man, no matter what the origin is, needs to be evaluated. Even me, I get checked out, and I do. So this man had a nodular prostate. He had a Gleason 6 cancer. He had a rising PSA, so he had PSA velocity. And he was a young man, and he wanted to be treated, and he came to us. Wow, he came 7 years ago, because I'm looking at his original paperwork, 7 years, and now his PSA is zero. So he's happy, his urine is fine, his sex life is fine, he's totally intact, he's very happy that he chose treatment, he's very happy he can go to bed every night with a PSA of zero, and this is the work that we do every day at 1384 Broadway. We have lots of information to send you. We have actually a brand new prostate booklet. So we have several prostate booklets to send you. We have a DVD about prostate cancer with about a dozen men having different treatments, talking about their prostate cancer, which is also very, very, very informative. So I suggest you take a listen to it. Whether you have prostate cancer or not, you'll learn a lot. And it's always great to be prepared, especially in a disease where so many men, hundreds of thousands of men, have prostate cancer each year, and it's predicted that prostate cancer will double in incidence by 2040. So it's great to get ahead of the curve and to know and to be smart and to have better health. And this is the work that we do every day at 1384 Broadway, Broadway and 38th Street, in the heart of New York City. Now I talk about a woman who was here. She came with a 5-centimeter mass. She had indentation. She had a deformity of the breast. She had axillary nodes. She had a biopsy that was positive. And she was told by a surgeon, oh, she has a big mass. She had lymph nodes involved. She has to have radical surgery to remove her breast. She's 53 years old. She was divorced. She had one child. She had diabetes and high blood pressure. And she was diagnosed years ago. She had a mammogram. The cancer was palpable. She had a deformity in the breast. And again, you don't have to feel the mass to have breast cancer. You don't have to feel anything. So many think, oh, I'll go get checked out if I feel something, if I have bleeding. No, because you have a mass the size of a pea in your lung or your breast or your prostate or your bladder or your colon, and you'll never find it. You will never find it on your own. The purpose of working up staging is to find cancer before it spreads, when it's most treatable. So, sad to say, this woman's whole breast was deformed. Actually, if you look at her breast cancer booklet, there's a picture of a woman whose breast looks like it's folded over, it's doubled over from the cancer. Well, that's this woman. She was told she should have a mastectomy. She declined. She walked away. She walked away with cancer, was deforming the breast, doubling over the breast with cancer in her lymph nodes. She walked away from treatment. She was 149 when I saw her. Just 2 years before, she was 160, very likely losing weight because of the cancer. When cancer grows, it eats calories. She lost 11 pounds. She had no fevers, no night sweats, no bleeding. She was on medicine for diabetes and high blood pressure. She had a sister with breast cancer. So here you go, a sister first degree with breast cancer. That's a warning sign, but again, you do not have to have a family member to have cancer yourself. So I examined her in the right axilla, the right armpit. She had masses that were 2 centimeters. In the right breast, there was a mass 5 centimeters, about the size of a plum, at the 6 o'clock position. So if you imagine the breast is like a clock, the 6 o'clock position just below the nipple area was rock hard and deformed. It was indented. And so she had this right breast cancer at the 6 o'clock with cancer that already traveled. She had no testing for a year and a half. She was diagnosed a year and a half before she came to me. She just walked away with cancer, had no treatment, which we do not advise. If you have a cancer or concern about cancer, come in, call us, 2 and 2 Choices. We accept most insurances, Medicare, Medicaid, 1384 Broadway. Come in. Walking away is not great. She walked away, and she was treated years ago. Years ago, she was treated, and now she is cancer-free with radiation only, no surgery, no mastectomy, no lumpectomy, no chemo. She had this large mass in the breast and the armpit, and both were treated with radiation, radiosurgery. Both were treated, and now she's cancer-free, and this is the work we do. And of course, when we see patients, we talk about all the options, and she had all the options, local, regional, systemic, combination. Encourage her to be seen by surgery and medical oncology. We like everyone to have all the chances. And yet she walked away from surgery and chemotherapy elsewhere. One of the super-duper generals came here, was treated, and is now cancer-free. She's very happy about the results. She's doing great. She's feeling great. And by the way, that breast that was folded over before has returned to normal. It looks normal. So this is the work that we do every day at 1384 Broadway. We have a booklet about breast cancer. We have DVD about breast cancer. We'll give you those when you come in. You can get them sent to you at no charge. You can call now or never, whatever is good for you. But it's always good to get checked out. If you've not had recent mammograms and physical exam and blood tests, you can come in and get checked out. There's 3 reasons people come to us. One is to get checked out. One is if you've been diagnosed with cancer and you want the fresh opinion to begin with, to learn all the options. Sometimes people go and they just hear about one option. If they hear a surgeon, they only hear about surgery. So we like all our patients to hear all the options. And of course, number 3 is you have cancer and your treatment isn't working. Whatever you're having, chemo, radiation, or surgery, it's not working. And you want some new ideas that may have not been told to you. It may be hidden from you elsewhere. So often patients learn, 90% of the time when patients come here, they learn things that they never knew before. Now, of course, there's a 4th reason to come, all talking about arthritic pain, low-dose radiation, plantar fasciitis, pain in the hands, the hips, the knees, the feet, elbows, shoulders. This is the work we do, radiation medicine at Radio Surgery New York, 1384 Broadway. So I want to tell you something special. I've told you before, you can call in. I want to tell you a little bit about myself, which I said I would do earlier. My name is Dr. Gil Lederman. I was born and raised in Waterloo, Iowa. I went to public school, university, MD at 25, like my brother Ted, my wonderful brother Ted, MD at 25. And Dr. Ariel Lederman, board-certified cancer doctor, my son. Three Dr. Ledermans, all MDs at 25. Ariel studied and graduated, studied at some of the finest places in America, from the Atlantic to the Pacific, trained and studied, is very serious, is loved by the patient, is super competent, super caring, super confident in offering all the options to the patient, and caring and meticulous with each patient, loved by his patients and by their families and staff and others. So you're really lucky to get Dr. Ariel Lederman, board-certified cancer doctor here at 1384 Broadway, board-certified in cancer medicine and radiation oncology, here for you, radiation medicine too, here for you at 1384 Broadway. I was MD at 25, went on to University of Chicago, spent 3 years treating thousands of patients with medical conditions at University of Chicago, Michael Reese, board-certified internal medicine, then 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We'll be right back. 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
2: 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He was the first in New York with fractionated brain radiosurgery, and he's the first in America and in the Western Hemisphere with body radiosurgery. 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
0: We're back. I want to talk about a 66-year-old woman. She's from Barbados. She came to us with a mass in the supraclavicular area. She had an ultrasound showing a thyroid lesion, and I examined her, and we actually found a breast cancer. So 5 years ago, she came to us with one issue, which was not a cancer issue. We found a cancer of the breast. It was called DCIS, ductal carcinoma in situ. Dr. Carcinoma in situ is considered stage zero cancer. When breast cancer cells are found in the ducts and haven't traveled through the ducts, but are biopsy positive, that's ductal carcinoma in situ. If they invade into the tissues, that's an invasive cancer. She had DCIS. She had a mass in the breast. We found it. We biopsied it. And we talked about all the options. I sent her to be seen by surgeons and others, and she just did not want surgery. She did take hormonal therapy along with the radiation, and now years later, she is cancer-free. Actually, she came to us, 7 years ago. So 7 years cancer-free is a whole time period. Found a cancer in the breast. She was not up to date for mammograms. It's another reason to get checked out. To get checked out for anybody, it's a good idea for anyone to get checked out. The breast, the prostate, the colon, the lungs, the pancreas, the liver, the bladder. Lots of reasons to come to Radio Surgery New York, and lots of information and lots of experience. And this is the work that we do every day at 1384 Broadway, Broadway 38th Street in the heart of New York City. And we're talking about a man who came to us with a pituitary tumor. So pituitary tumors, it's considered the master gland. It's charge of the thyroid and growth and sexual function and adrenal function, and sends out little hormones throughout the body. It's called the master gland. This man had two surgeries on his brain for pituitary tumor and didn't work. It did not work. He had two surgeries, opened up his head, two surgeries, and now the surgeon was proposing, this is years ago, was proposing a third surgery. And this man was upset that he had surgery on his head twice, and it didn't work. And now the same surgeon wants to open up his head again the third time, and he was just fed up with it. And his surgeon didn't tell him, hey, I can open up your head the first time or see Dr. Lederman, or I can open up your head the second time or see Dr. Lederman, or I can open up your head the third time and see Dr. Lederman. The surgeon never told him about all the options, which you really think is not what we do. Here we talk about all the options. You'll see signs up for the Art of Radio Surgery, which include all the options. If you call us, you'll get a package of information about all the options. Finally he came here and he learned all the options. Finally, after two surgeries with the third surgery in his face, which he refused, he came here and he had radiosurgery for his pituitary tumor. Remember, the first doctor to perform brain radiosurgery in New York, one of the first in the world, Dr. Lederman, We have a huge experience. Our success rate in pituitary tumors is 97%, so it's very high success. And this is the work we do. It's all non-invasively with no cutting and no bleeding and no pins in the head. This is the work that we do every day at 1384 Broadway. And we can send you information about brain tumors and brain cancers, whether it's benign brain tumors like meningiomas or this one, a pituitary tumor, or acoustic neuromas, often causing unilateral hearing loss, or then the cancers of the brain, including gliomas, glioblastomas, and metastasis. Metastasis are cancers that travel through the bloodstream to the brain. So there's lots of reasons to seek care here. This is the work that we do every day at 1384 Broadway. And this man came to us when two surgeries on his head, on his pituitary, did not work. He had a pituitary tumor. The tumor came back again and again, and then the third time, came here years ago and has been treated and now is in remission. When surgery didn't work, it's in remission. You don't have to have surgery first to come here. You can come here on your own. You can come here originally. You don't need your doctor to send you here. You can come on your own. So many people think, oh, I need a referral. No, you just call and make an appointment. We accept most insurances, Medicare, Medicaid. You can call us at 212 Choices. In digits, that's 212-246-4237. We have lots of information. You can check us out. Better yet, you can come in and get a package of information. You get a package for yourself and your friend. And so many radio listeners learn so much. Radio listeners are ambassadors of information. And so often, radio listeners tell other people at restaurants, or they overhear someone talk about, I have a brain tumor, I have a cancer, I don't know what to do, I don't know what to do. My doctor says I need more chemo or surgery. And so often, one of our radio listeners or one of our patients taps that person on the shoulder and says, hey, you may want to see Dr. Lederman. You may get some new ideas. And I can tell you, people that come here, 90% of the time people who come here learn about things that they never knew before about their own body. So often we're able to tell people about their own body or their own situation they never knew before. It's so common. 90% of the time people come here, learn about their own body. They never knew things before. This is the work that we do every day at 1384 Broadway, Broadway in the heart of New York City. And I want to talk about a patient, and a patient who came to us with an MRI. This is a 67-year-old man from Jamaica. He's married with a child. He had a bladder spasm. He had urination at nighttime. He was on multiple medications. He was seen by doctors elsewhere. And they told him he had BPH and bladder spasm and a poor stream. Well, he came to us, and he was scheduled for a biopsy. He had a biopsy planned, and he came to us, and we worked him up. And, in fact, his MRI was totally negative. And his PSA was 0.3, and he didn't need the biopsy. So here's a man, he was told, oh, he had something wrong with his prostate, and we worked him up, and we found there was nothing wrong with the prostate. So here's another reason, the opposite. Elsewhere, they're going to do surgery, they're going to do biopsy, they're going to do cutting. It's an invasive procedure. If you don't need it, you shouldn't have it. So here's a man, we saved him a biopsy and saved him the issues of a biopsy. He didn't need it. So it's another reason. So often I tell you about people who come to us and we find cancer. Here's one just the opposite. His doctor wanted to do procedures and biopsies and so on. He didn't need it. His MRI was negative. His physical exam was negative. His blood test was negative. He didn't need it. He didn't need what was being proposed. And we saved him a procedure. We love to save things, whether it would save the life, which is great, and it's also save a procedure. Save a non-necessary procedure. So this is the work that we do every day at 1384 Broadway. And we're talking about a man who came to us just the opposite, 66-year-old man. He had a tongue cancer, and then he had a newly diagnosed prostate cancer. His PSA was going up. It went up to 9.44, and he was found to have a Gleason 8 cancer years ago. He's on multiple medications. Gleason 8 is one of the most aggressive cancers. Gleason understood years ago that there were different degrees of cancer, made a scale from 2 to 10. He took two separate areas, so how you get 2 is 1 plus 1 equals 2. How do you get 10? 5 plus 5 equals 10. 2 is a very low risk. 10 is a very high risk. He had almost that Gleason ate cancer, and we treated him years ago. 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
1: Jonathan O'Halloran, and here's what's happening. The man suspected in two deadly shootings, one at a Bronx restaurant and the other at a Brooklyn bodega, is now in custody.
2: 31-year-old Jesus Acosta is under arrest. Police say on August 23rd at American Best Wings and Pizza in Brownsville, Brooklyn, Acosta shot and wounded Muhammad Rassel in the leg and then shot Rassel's co-worker, MD Yusuf, in the head. Yusuf died. 2 days later at 149 Grill in the Melrose section of the Bronx, cops say Acosta shot a customer, Tavon Schuler, then stole cash from the register. Schuler died. Police say Acosta has been out on parole since April after serving 10 years in prison for a 2015 Harlem subway shooting. Lisa Salvati, WOR News.
1: More than 6 weeks after the most recent diagnosis of Legionnaires' disease on Manhattan's Upper East Side, two more deaths connected to the outbreak are now being reported.
3: City Health Commissioner Dr. Alistair Martin says that brings the total to 94 cases and 11 deaths. Writing on X, he adds that there are now no patients hospitalized with Legionnaires as part of the cluster and that the last remaining patient has recovered and returned home. The 11 deaths top the total recorded in a similar outbreak in Harlem in 2025, in which 7 people died. Larry Kofsky, WOR News.
1: In his first major speech since becoming Fed chair, Kevin Warsh on Friday delivering a blunt warning on the economy, saying inflation is not slowing down fast enough and signaling an interest rate hike is not off the table as Americans feel the squeeze.
4: The national average for a gallon of gas now at about $4.06, roughly 86 cents higher than a year ago. In states like California and Washington, well above $5 a gallon. And as the war with Iran drags on, crude oil, the raw material which ultimately becomes the gas Americans buy at the pump, is trading for $83 a barrel, 17% higher since the start of the war, and groceries are up 2.7%. That's more expensive than this time last year.
1: A federal judge in Manhattan Friday again rejecting President Trump's attempts to move his New York hush money felony convictions to federal court.
5: Judge Alvin Hellerstein made the decision the third time he's rejected similar attempts from Trump. He called the latest arguments, quote, neither new nor legally sufficient. Trump was convicted in 2024 on 34 counts of falsifying business records by a Manhattan jury, making Trump the first ever felon president, for payments in 2016 to adult actress Stormy Daniels. Trump's attorneys, who continue to appeal the verdict in state courts, said they would appeal this decision as well. Andrew Whitman, WOR News.
1: Now more than 6 months into the war with Iran, both sides effectively at an impasse with lower missile stockpiles and higher gas prices.
6: The latest effort to resolve the conflict now involves the threat of new sanctions targeting Iran's trading partners. Overnight, President Trump announced a new deal with Venezuela that would have the U.S. taking majority control of much of that country's oil reserves. He says it will substantially lower gas prices.
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9: Here's your WOR Weather Channel forecast. Ridge of high pressure to the west-southwest will be moving east, but a cold front will approach Sunday night from the Great Lakes, and going to see some rain chances. Sunday, mostly sunny. Stray to scatter showers and storms possible through the afternoon. High low to mid-80s. Sunday night, some scatter showers and storms are possible. Low 70s for the boroughs, upper 60s northern New Jersey, low 60s lower Hudson Valley, and then maybe some stray showers ahead for our Monday. High upper 70s to low 80s. I'm meteorologist Jeff Eno.
1: 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I'm Jonathan O'Halloran on 710 WOR.

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4: 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We're Armstrong and Getty.
5: Such a busy week as always. Why was Dolly Parton so universally loved? Plus giant Facebook lawsuit settlement and that terrible trial of the mother who killed her three children. So controversial.
4: We do a lot of this sort of stuff every single week. 20 hours to be exact. And if you like it, you should look for our podcast, Armstrong and Getty On Demand. That's Armstrong and Getty On Demand. This is the best weekend talk show in America.
6: So what's your explanation? I can't wait to... I'm going to go through all of the different people and entities that came out with their, you know, tip of the hat to Dolly Parton. I mean, they vary more than any crowd I've ever seen in my life.
5: Agreed.
6: It's unbelievable. Amazing. Like, from the Parliament of Ireland to Eminem to, I mean, it's just incredible. What's your explanation for that? And I feel like I haven't heard that discussed much. People keep talking about how many hits she had. Okay, whatever. Fine. And she was a good musician, no doubt about it. But there's lots of good musicians that pass along, and they don't get a hundredth of this sort of attention. So what was her thing?
5: Yeah, stipulating, as they say in the courtroom, that she was a very well-known and successful entertainer. I think it was that she radiated goodness and kindness.
6: I think so, too.
5: And people respond to that, even as they go about their cynical lives in their, you know, snarky 21st century ways.
6: There is something called charisma, and maybe she just had it on a level that, like, one in a 2 billion have, as opposed to just like lots of charisma.
5: She was utterly disarming.
6: Yeah, it's hard to imagine the kind of human being that wouldn't like her.
5: Right.
6: What you'd have to be.
5: Right. She was just so about kindness and generosity and an enormous star while being completely unassuming. I mean, if that doesn't appeal to humans, you have a different point of view than me. And we cannot be friends.
6: I mean, she gave away hundreds and hundreds and hundreds of millions of dollars to charity over the many, many years. She'd be a billionaire if she hadn't given away so much money to charity. So that'll buy you a lot of goodwill. And I don't mean that in like a cynical way. That just makes people happy.
5: Sure, fair enough. Yeah. A great deal of it devoted to childhood literacy, which is... it's difficult to surpass as a wonderful idea, given that if a child learns to read, A, and B, becomes capable at it, that changes their life.
6: Unfortunately, as a nation, we've decided to give up on that. But, she's old, so she grew up in a time and place where that was really a big thing. I mean, her dad couldn't read or write, so one of 12 in a one-bedroom shack. Holy crap.
5: No electricity or running water.
6: Yeah.
5: Mm-hmm. To global superstardom and stayed normal.
6: Yeah, that's not easy. And got there pretty fast. So when she was graduating high school, she says right before they left. And the day she graduated high school, she moved to Nashville. But before she graduated high school, like right before, they did the whole, you know, what do you want to be when you grow up? She said, I'm going to be a star. Very matter-of-factly, and everybody laughed.
5: Mm-hmm.
6: She's just one of those people that just knew, yeah, well, that's what I'm going to do. I'm cut out for that sort of thing, you see.
5: Yeah. As a hack musician, and I don't want to focus on this, but her public image with the Rhinestones and the Hooters and all that.
6: and the Hooters. Well, that's the first.
5: She made constant jokes about
6: completely
5: that.
6: Respectful comment of the Dolly Parton Memorial.
5: Nor was she. I'm echoing her feelings.
6: Term Hooters, though. It's the term. It's not the body part. Half the world has the body part.
5: All right, breasts, for God's sake. Mammary glands. What do you want out of
6: I
5: me?
6: Like the term figure.
5: Bosom. Her prodigious bosoms. Yes. No, I always found it mildly annoying because I thought she was so wonderful and... you know, as a songwriter, as a musician, as a thinker and a businesswoman and the rest of it, I was like, you know, you could be wearing anything, looking like anything. But, you know, she had her thing. She had her groove, and she stuck with it. So I got
6: to
5: respect it.
6: I have to read from one of the New York Times articles that I got into because they kept hyperlinking to various things. And one of them was about her look and how they tried to change her look. And it became a real problem. Like it, she had to break with the management company that was launching her. She said, I just can't. Because she kind of broke right when the woman thing was changing to like tight slacks and a different kind of shirt and flat hair and just a different look. And she did that for like a day and said, this is not me. I can't do this. And went back to the giant hair and they said, well, we can't market you that way. And okay, well, I guess we have to agree to disagree. So she really
5: was looking for a more Helen Reddy-ish approach to
6: exactly
5: her look. Yes.
6: If you're old enough to remember that, that's exactly what they're trying to do.
5: Google it, kids.
6: As usual, the people that run these kind of show business industries having no imagination whatsoever will just do exactly what everybody else is doing.
5: Along with politics, but go on.
6: And assume nobody with the talent can possibly figure this out on their own, but.
5: No, they need the suits to tell them how to be good at what they do. Yes.
6: Even though they've never done it.
5: No, they've watched other people do it, so they think they know, but they don't.
6: How much money do you suppose she made off of I Will Always Love You? Just that one song. If that's all she'd ever done was written that song and Whitney records it, I wonder how much money she would have made.
5: That was back when people were still buying physical media, so zillions, millions of dollars.
6: She would have been insanely wealthy with just that one song. Which
5: was number one for 11 weeks, 13 weeks, something like that.
6: It was a number one hit for her and then for Whitney Houston, so it had made a lot of money.
5: Number one hit for her twice on the country charts.
6: Right.
5: Yes.
6: And it was on the same album as Jolene. That was a good album. She said, I must have something going that night. She wrote those two songs in the same night. That's funny how that works with the artists, isn't it?
5: That's incredible.
6: Yeah, I know it is. But we got some more flashbacks and retrospects and all that sort of stuff. I used to say this should have like a PhD level study, but that's back when I used to have respect for PhD level studies of any kind. But.
5: Third thing I hate. Yes. Go on.
6: There should be some sort of study on her ability to appeal to everyone. That's a incredibly rare thing.
5: Right. And I think people know this about us, but I want to make clear, as a cynic, a celebrity passes. I generally don't have all that much interest in showing out about that. I admired their work. They lived a good life. I feel for their family. It's that. But as we started to discuss at the beginning, what it is about Dolly and her life and her manner that was so universally beloved, I think it's important. And I think it's worth contemplating for a minute, particularly in a world where we're surrounded by, you know, hateful, divisive politics, bizarro movements. Everybody's angry. Everybody's distracted constantly by the internet. It's one of the few common, my proposed title, Mom, the Flag, Apple Pie, and Dolly. This is one of the few commonalities we have left.
6: Yeah.
5: And it's worth, anytime we run into one of those, it's worth everybody saying, I like that, and you like that, and I do too. Let's think about that.
6: That's exactly why I wanted to get into that. That is a very unique thing.
5: Katie is nodding her head along. I'm glad to hear we have your agreement, Katie.
2: She was a woman.
6: Think that helps?
2: If we're having the argument about what a woman is, Dolly Parton.
6: Oh, I see. Yeah.
5: You know
6: what?
5: I love that because, you know, a guy will say, no, that's a man. Or in Yiddish/German, Mensch means that's a complete man. That is somebody worth admiring. Yeah.
6: Yeah. Yeah. She went with that cartoonish hair and breast augmentation, but she started from a base of very attractive.
2: But through all of that, she remained classy.
6: Yeah, how she did that
2: right
6: without ever being smutty, slutty, trashy is right. How do you pull off that line?
5: We've left out her fantastic sense of humor.
6: Yeah.
2: Right.
5: And her refusal to take herself overly seriously.
6: Which helps a lot.
5: Wisdom, in short.
6: She had a ridiculous smile. So that helps, too. That helps,
5: and
6: too.
5: And looked sincere to me.
6: Mm-hmm. Yeah. I think she's just like really digging, you know, whatever she was doing or whoever she was talking to.
2: Which she never worked a day in her life.
5: Right.
6: Well, I can't pull off for an hour enjoying who I'm talking to or what I'm doing.
5: If you don't look homicidal for 5 minutes, it's a victory. Yeah. Yeah, well, if you look at where she came from and what she went through, that will give you wisdom. That will give you perspective.
6: Do we know anything about her other 11 brothers and sisters? Are they all really cynical, angry, troll-like people?
5: Exactly. Exactly.
6: She got all the
5: joy. All the joy went to Dolly. That's right.
6: Well, let's start the show officially. Got a good clip for you. I'm Jack Armstrong. He's Joe Getty on this. It is the year 2026. We're Armstrong and Getty, and we approve of this program.
5: Let's begin the show officially then, according to FCC rules and regs, at Mark.
7: Okay, the category tonight, top 10 Dolly Parton pet peeves. Dolly, are you all set? Here we go. Number 3.
8: Okay, smart-ass MCs who introduced me by saying, and now here they are, Dolly Parton.
7: Number 2.
8: When the Super Bowl is over, winner never says, hey, I'm going to Dollywood.
7: That's right. And now, the number 1 Dolly Parton pet peeve.
8: Nobody notices I've got a great ass, too.
5: Wow. That is not a person who takes herself overly seriously.
6: How do you get a shout out from John Fogerty and Eminem? Heavy D and Steven Pinker. I mean, the list I've got here is absolutely amazing.
5: Heavy D and Steven Pinker. That may be the first time those two have ever been mentioned in the same sentence.
6: Wu-Tang Clan and Larry Gatlin, for those of you who know who that is. I mean, it's just, it's insane.
5: Wow.
6: Robert Reich and every living president. It's just, I don't know. There's something going on there.
5: The only time you will hear this sort of outpouring again from the world of music, well, from the entire world, will be when Paul McCartney passes. But he was a foreigner.
6: Mm.
5: On the other hand, you know, he had similar attributes of just disarming, you know, not taking himself seriously, etc.
1: Jack Armstrong and Joe Getty.
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4: Yeah, we got into this a lot on Friday, and I would imagine if you follow news, you're aware of this story, and it has become so interesting on so many different levels. And we're going to specifically get into the momosphere coming out in support of this woman who killed her three kids. And is that a cultural change from previous stories like this over the years where, I mean, the mom in question would just get vilified? Like Susan Smith, who famously drowned her kids in the car, put them in the car, strapped them in, rolled the car into the lake and drowned them. Man, I don't remember anybody coming to her defense. And like I was saying on Friday, to my mind, you're by definition crazy if you can kill your own kids, since beasts have one biological goal, and that's right, to have offspring and, you know, procreate and have them procreate. So, you know, where you become crazy now, I don't know. I have no idea.
5: I don't know what angle of this you want to take
4: up first. Well, let's hear the rest of this report, because we're at the point of the trial where it's probably going to go to the jury this week. But here we go.
21: In terms of the pros and cons, the prosecution has timing on their side, because when her husband had left the house to go to the CVS and to pick up the food, there was about 54 minutes where Lindsay was inside of that home.
4: And I think it's really interesting that they use it as she can't be crazy because she sent her husband on a couple of errands that she had calculated would be long enough for her to kill the kids. I don't understand why that proves you're not crazy.
5: I don't think it
4: and
5: does.
4: I'm not trying to argue that she is crazy and should get some sort of cush treatment. I don't have the slightest idea. I didn't listen to the whole trial. But I don't get why that a crazy person couldn't possibly add up how much time it takes to go to, I think, CVS and the grocery store.
5: Right, right. Well, if she decided for whatever nutty, and I don't want to use, I almost use the term psychotic, but that's an actual medical thing. But anyway, if she decided for whatever crazy reason the kids needed to die, that doesn't mean she wouldn't recognize how to do it might involve her husband being out of the house.
4: It's, right, right.
5: I mean, it's, and I read this great think piece. It's way too long to share on the air, but the point of it, and it was a woman who writes crime novels. And she talks about herself and how, and also a friend who's a journalist who writes about crime from the other direction, and how they both agree virtually every killing makes sense to the killer at the time that they do it, for whatever reason and whatever brand of that's a horrible idea, but you decided you were going to do it anyway. We're dealing with here, and that it's a very, very dangerous thing if a society gets a little too generous with the, you know, essentially what you kind of hinted at, that it's so crazy to kill your kids. They can't be held responsible for killing their kids.
4: I was definitely not making the argument that they're not responsible. No, but
5: not the argument,
4: but,
5: right.
4: To me, I don't. You're certainly not normal if you can kill your old kids. Something has gone wrong. But that, I've never heard that before. That's really interesting. Obviously, every murder, whether it's I was enraged because he was in bed with my wife, or I wanted to take their car, or whatever it is, there was a reason at the moment.
5: Yeah, and she writes about there's a difference between understanding and exoneration, between a reason and an excuse.
4: Well, and then we get,
5: and when you're talking about the functioning of the human mind, now you're into real guesswork.
4: And then there's just the, as a society, what do we want to do with the sort of person who's capable of killing their own children? If they're capable of killing their own children, they would seem to me to be capable of killing anybody or doing anything.
5: Maybe.
4: Do you want them out in society?
5: I think the argument, and Katie, feel free to jump in here. The argument would be, well, it's a temporary severe mental illness caused by postpartum
4: psychosis,
5: chemistry.
4: In this case.
5: Yeah. Yeah, exactly.
4: I feel like guessing off the top of my head, while the 300 moms in the pink shirts and support and all the TikTok moms are getting a lot of attention, I'm thinking I'm just guessing it's like 80, 20, 90, 10, lock her up forever.
2: All three of my friends who have had a baby within the last year are lock her up forever. Just because, you know, I know that when we talk about having resources and whatnot, this didn't just punch her in the face. This progressively happened.
4: I'll bet it's overwhelmingly lock that bee up forever. As opposed to,
5: I would guess so. Yeah. Yeah. Well, from a societal point of view, too, and, you know, given that we're still at the infancy, no pun intended, of understanding mental illness, honestly, as a species, with all due respect to the mysteries and horrors of severe mental illness, as a society, if we

0: and thinks that woman did it, I can. Even if it's like 3-1, that's way too many. If people think, that is within the Overton window of I'm at the end of my rope. It's just too dangerous.
1: Yeah, we kind of have to have a hard no on that behavior.
0: And is it a horrifying tragedy if this woman actually could not help herself or all those drugs had contributed to killing her feelings or whatever? I weep for her. I really do. On the other hand, we can't establish the precedent.
2: Jack Armstrong and Joe Getty.
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4: 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It's called Armstrong and Getty On Demand.
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4: You've tuned into the best weekend talk show in America. We're Armstrong and Getty.
5: Such a busy week as always. Why was Dolly Parton so universally loved? Plus, giant Facebook lawsuit settlement and that terrible trial of the mother who killed her three children. So controversial.
4: We do a lot of this sort of stuff every single week. 20 hours to be exact. And if you like it, you should look for our podcast, Armstrong and Getty On Demand. That's Armstrong and Getty On Demand. This is the best weekend talk show in America. So I still think it's quite amazing that this El Sayed character in Michigan is not getting treated a certain way. He is the most extreme major candidate for a high office we've had in this country, if not ever, certainly in the modern era. I mean, because if I say ever, you got to go back to, you know, Civil War stuff and everything like that. But certainly, you know, in the last 50 years, we've never had anybody this extreme as a candidate for one of the major parties for the Senate or presidency. I mean, it's unbelievable on a whole bunch of different issues.
5: Right. Right. And especially his ties to fundamentalist Islam, terrorism, etc. He just got a $175,000 campaign contribution from the good people at CARE, who are closely tied to the Muslim Brotherhood, among others.
4: Right, and they made an, maybe I'll save this analysis for after we hear this clip. To his credit, Dr. El Sayed went on the Jesse Waters show on Fox last night. So that's not only going into hostile territory going on Fox, but Jesse Waters is a very combative, bomb-chucking sort of guy. So, I mean, he knew what he was getting into.
5: I don't think it's to his credit at all. Sorry to quibble.
4: Yeah, okay. But why not?
5: He's, number one, I mean, he's looking for the moderate vote, and he's extremely skilled at, as we're about to hear, at masking who he is and what he actually believes. He is trying to hoodwink the voters of Michigan into thinking he's a regular fella who just happens to be a Muslim, and he's utterly dishonest.
4: Well, like Kamala Harris never sat down with anybody, though. She's running for president. She never talked to a single person that was even slightly.
5: No, she talked to Brett Baer.
4: Yeah, yeah, true.
5: But El Sayed is he's an evildoer.
4: We'll have anyway, to agree to you. Disagree on that. Yeah. I think it's because he's very confident in himself that he went on Jesse Waters.
5: Oh yeah,
4: and so they got into the whole. Joe's more concerned about this guy being a Muslim extremist than a communist, right?
5: Correct.
4: You think that's a bigger problem? So
5: I think the socialism thing is a masquerade.
4: Yeah. I'm glad they got into that topic, which they do here.
6: You said getting rid of Sharia law was white supremacy. Let's roll the tape. Go.
7: I don't have to tell you that the same exact forces that drove native peoples from their land 2 centuries ago, destroyed Black Wall Street 1 century ago, bombed a building decades ago, and tried to ban Sharia law not a decade ago, that those forces are alive and well today.
6: So getting rid of Sharia law's white supremacy, can you explain that one?
8: Do you know what canon law is, Jesse? I assume you're Christian, right?
6: Yeah, tell me.
8: All right, so canon law is the name for Christian law. I don't begrudge you your right to practice your faith as you choose. I don't know why the idea that I could practice my faith as I choose is a problem. Nobody is trying to push Sharia law on anyone else, just like I hope nobody is trying to push canon law on anybody else, because we live in an America where you should have the freedom of your religion. So the idea that you have somebody like Tommy Tuberville, right, who, you know, barely was good at coaching football, is out here trying to ban Sharia law when there's less than 1% of the Muslim community in America, as if somehow Muslims are out here trying to push Sharia law, that seems to me to be deliberately targeting the Muslim community because they're different. And I'm just saying that, like, I have no issue with people practicing their faith. In fact, I would never want somebody to push their faith on me, and I would never want to push my faith on somebody else.
6: Good, because no one wants you to get rid of your religion.
8: And so the idea, I'm
6: just saying, no one wants that.
8: So, but when people preemptively go out there and start preemptively passing laws to ban something that's not happening, what you're trying to do is target a very small community because they're different. And this operates. I mean, look, I'm just going to say, There's statistical evidence that the
6: Sharia
8: president,
6: law
8: the
6: in Michigan is kind of scary.
8: Simply, people don't go for that.
5: Yeah, my objection to his argument is A, he's lying, and B, Islam, except for a very liberal form that a small minority of Muslims practice, and they're very sincere about this, and I get that, but there's no concept of the secular in Islam. Islam is the law. It is the government. It is the banking system. So to compare it to Christianity, where there is a stark divide between the secular and the sacred, it's a false comparison.
4: So here's the theory they had. I was listening to the Commentary podcast yesterday. That's a news publication website that's all about supporting Israel and the Jewish cause and everything like that. They were comparing him to Trump in that he doesn't back off things that most politicians back off of once they get the nomination. Mm-hmm. He's not moderating. And that worked for Trump to not moderate him. He'd say all kinds of things. And then he wouldn't come out and say, no, I highly respect John McCain's service and I, misspoke. No. He doubles down on all of that stuff from the beginning. Mm-hmm. And El-Sayed sticking with his, we get to have Sharia law. They think, and this is troubling if it's true, they think he wants to run and show other candidates out there because he believes this stuff and he wants, the whole Islamo-fascist cause to grow in the United States. He wants to show you don't have to back off this stuff to win. Mm-hmm. You can go out there and run on this stuff and win office. Which might be his plan and might work, which is highly troubling.
5: And the way you do that is to pass off Islam as a personal faith, like being a Lutheran. And so reasonable Americans, and as we've discussed more than once, one of our greatest sins is our naivete. We think everybody thinks the way we do. If you can convince your average Michigan voter that, oh, no, it's just like he's a Baptist or a Lutheran, it's fine. You can dupe them.
4: I don't know how many people care about that issue or understand that issue, or if it's going to be all about voting about the fact that my milk is so expensive, my meat's so expensive, and this guy talks about it more than the other guy. I don't know.
5: It'll be a share of each, but the second one is definitely huge. Yeah. Let me hit you with something very briefly, as long as we're on this topic, because there are other things that Jesse Waters and El-Sayed got into. But imagine a conservative Senate candidate who has expressed a sacred obligation to follow Christian law and routinely visits churches alongside radical preachers who openly support Christian terrorists who shout praise Jesus before murdering civilians. He's been endorsed by former Vice President Mike Pence, former Congresswoman Michelle Bachmann, and Representative Andy Ogles of Tennessee. Suppose the candidate's half-sister had filmed herself celebrating the anniversary of the Srebrenica massacre in the Balkans or was arrested for spitting on a cop outside an abortion facility. Perhaps this candidate has agreed to speak at a Christian convention alongside a Hitler-loving creationist who said the Bible condemns Muslims and has bragged about marrying off his 13-year-old niece, encouraging others to do the same in accordance with Scripture. Now imagine the same candidate's living room contains a book written by an extremist Christian scholar banned from several countries for, among other things, denouncing homosexuality as evil and instructing husbands to reestablish authority by beating their wives. The candidate is also palled around with a right-wing Jim Bro influencer with a history of vitriolic statements such as Palestinians deserve the slaughter. He goes on and on and on. What would the media coverage look like? Probably a little different compared to the ongoing coverage of Abdul Al-Sayed's candidacy in Michigan, as you've certainly deduced by now. All of the facts listed above are directly analogous to Al-Sayed and his coterie of radical allies. Where are the stories?
4: Yeah. Well, like I said, the fact that this is not being treated as extraordinary because it is extraordinary as the most radical candidate we've ever had for major office since World War II. I don't know how far back you'd have to go. You'd have to go back maybe to the Civil War. It's really quite astounding. Anyway, they had a conversation about sex changes for minors. That's another good one. Let's hear that.
6: Sex changes for minors. Do you support that?
8: Look, I remember having great conversations with my conservative friends about right to try legislation. The idea that the government shouldn't tell you what kind of health care you should have. I just think the government shouldn't tell you what kind of health care you should have. And if you're a minor,
6: you want to try on kids?
8: Now, if you disagree with that, if you disagree that healthcare decisions need to be made by a doctor and their parents and a patient, then I just we think we agree to disagree. But, you know, you want to put government inside
6: so, Abdul,
8: a clinic
6: you're
8: or
6: a doctor,
8: hospital,
6: right?
8: Selectively. I am.
6: So you think it's okay for a parent to slash his kid's thingling off? You think that's okay?
8: I mean, do you really want to have this conversation? Are you circumcised?
6: Yeah, but I mean, that's a personal question,
8: okay,
6: doctor.
8: So you probably should want to move on.
6: Is circumcision's different than castration?
8: Circumcision is surgery on a kid's dingling. So if you really want to bring that up, you can. I just think you guys are really selective about how you want to talk about these things.
6: Abdul, Michigan's not going for that. That is sick stuff.
4: So what do you think about that argument that parents make that decision to have their little tiny baby's weenie cut on? Some parents decide to, some parents decide to not.
5: Yeah, as I often say, this will probably be on my headstone if I have a headstone. People don't make terrible arguments because they're saving their good ones for the weekend. Okay. To compare the right to try dying patients in the end of their lives who say, I'd like to try this experimental cancer drug, to compare that or equivocate that, to conflate it with a 12-year-old who's temporarily confused about their sex and puberty and the parents should be able to mutilate them, that's a horrible argument. Absolutely horrible. What was the other part of your question?
4: So I agree with that 100%. I thought it was a pretty good argument. I mean, I couldn't be more against the... I can't believe that there are doctors in America that are willing to do sex change operations on people that are under the age of 18. I can't believe it even happens. Right. But I thought if you're going to make an argument and stand by it, I thought the whole circumcision thing was a pretty good one.
5: No. No.
4: Why not?
5: Oh, my God. They're completely different. The one is a very minor procedure that, you know.
4: Minor if you're a baby and you don't know what's happening. I don't know. I wouldn't want to get it done now.
5: No, it's completely different. Seriously? To completely change a person's anatomy, render them sterile for the rest of their lives, feed them powerful drugs that will cause them all sorts of health problems for the rest of their lives, commit them to an unchangeable path of...
4: I don't agree with it. I just thought if you have to make an argument, it's the best one I've heard.
5: And it's terrible.
4: The guy is not moderating much, though, which is an interesting angle.
5: Right. He's so confident in his ability to spin and offer bad analogies and do what I've just been criticizing him for doing. He thinks he can dupe most voters, and he's probably right. He can dupe a lot of them.
4: That's what I wonder. He may be confident because he thinks it can work, and maybe it will. The polling is a toss-up currently.
5: Oh, yeah. This guy is very good at covering who he is and what he is.
1: Armstrong and Getty.
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5: Mailbag. Woo woo. Drop us a note, mailbag at armstrongandgetty.com, on the topic of Dolly. MR writes, one of the correspondents on TV said Dolly was the only entertainer in his lifetime that always led with love. A lovely tribute and so true. Very simply true. Thank you for writing. On a totally different topic, JT in Livermore. Jack's chatbot told him that Jack had earned the chatbot's honesty?
4: Right.
5: WTF. Did the chatbot just admit that it isn't honest with the rest of us? And or is it saying that we have to earn the honesty we assumed was supposed to be there? Troubling. Greg from Sunnyvale with quite the note on Abdul Al-Sayed's appearance on the Jesse Waters show.
4: He also put out a tribute to Dolly Parton last night.
5: Al-Sayed did?
4: Yeah.
5: Oh my God, is he dangerous? And he points out a number of different ways that Jesse was just a terrible interrogator and or expressor of, you know, the view that a lot of what Al-Sayed believes is abhorrent. He really did a poor job. But then he says, lastly, I was further disappointed when Jesse, when I saw him on the Fox's The Five. After the panel discussion about Al-Sayed, Jesse said he liked Abdul, which had agreements by all the others on the panel. This is concerning because he is so dangerous. He's using his charm to minimize his true goal or to mask it. Once he and others get control, they will no longer be charming to those who disagree with him. They will no longer show friendship to you and others in their way, and I think it's a mistake to verbalize to anyone like you like him. He's lying and using his charm for deception. I would agree completely. Yeah. Let's see. Yeah, he trust me. Yeah.
4: The DSA put out a statement about Dolly Parton, one of the great, we love her, blah, blah, blah. The DSA did. And George Bush. I mean, like I said, the range of people is quite amazing.
5: Yeah, I believe one of them was sincere and one was not. Joe in Manteca writes on the topic of McCarthyism, interestingly. It's interesting how during the Cold War, Senator McCarthy was so concerned about communists infiltrating our government and country. At the same time, people seem much more aware of the threat of communism. Today, it seems like we don't care as much. What do you think? Well, A, we clearly don't care as much because we have forgotten the horrific lessons of communism. But I think more importantly, and I didn't realize this till later in life, the left in education, which is a lot of education, really hammered McCarthyism and made that the face of anti-communism, trying to teach children that anti-communism was irrational, it was bigoted, it unfairly hurt a bunch of people. And there was certainly some truth to that.
4: Right. When you think about that era in the communist scare, it's all about the overreach as opposed to the fact that there were actually lots of communists that had gotten into our government and our press.
5: Yeah, exactly. Yeah, they were absolutely teeming in the State Department, especially in our media. So that was an intentional strategy to make Joe McCarthy look like anti-communism. No, he was a self-aggrandizing nut job, but the communism part was absolutely real.
4: This New York Times opinion piece, Gen Zers are ditching sex. They might be onto something, which I thought was, that was an intriguing second line there. All right. Is celibacy cool now? This is one of the more annoying articles I've ever read, and I've read a lot of annoying articles in New York Times in my life. And they interview a couple of researchers and people who are writing books who have talked to lots of young people and this and that. They go through the normal stuff we've talked about a lot of times. The Me Too movement made men scared, made a lot of women realize that they are being forced into sex and they didn't have to be, and this is what these women claim. That sort of stuff. They bring up porn, social media. I particularly liked this, though. That said, I don't think that there really is just one thing we can pin the sex recession, as it's called, on. That's what they call it, the sex recession, because Gen Z and millennials just are. The number of young people that haven't had sex has doubled in the last 4 years. We were talking about this. We were talking about this 4 years ago, and it was a crisis then. It's doubled in the last 4 years. I mean, it's screaming a weird direction. Anyway, back to this. One thing there's not just one thing we can pin the sex recession on. When I talk to young people, many of them bring up stuff like the political climate. It makes them feel more anxious to have sex right now.
5: Oh my God.
4: Oh my God is right.
5: That is one of the more stupid things I've ever heard in my life.
4: Well, this person claims they talked to a bunch of young people, and that's what young people told them. Now, whether that's true or not, I don't know. Like, they were hoping for that answer and got it once and extrapolated it in their mind. I don't know, but...
5: Yeah, I'd like to engage in the most physically satisfying act known to humankind, but I don't know, with today's politics in the air... Holy crap, that's some stupid commentary.
4: The only thing your biology is designed to do is to procreate... Every cell in your body is screaming at you to do that. But, you know, with Trump in office, I don't know.
5: The 4th District of Michigan, I'm really troubled about it.
4: Is that possibly even true? God, I hope not.
0: Lance Armstrong and Getty Show. 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
9: It's 67 degrees, mostly clear at 6 o'clock. Good morning. I'm Sarah Lee Kessler. A man accused of killing two people in separate New York City shootings, one in the Bronx, another in Brooklyn, is now in custody.
10: 31-year-old Jesus Acosta was arrested Saturday morning after a days-long manhunt. Police say Acosta is now being charged with two counts of murder and attempted murder. Investigators say he's connected to a deadly shooting at a restaurant in Brooklyn last Sunday and a Bronx bodega robbery Tuesday that left another man dead. Police say an anonymous 911 call helped lead them to Acosta at a park in the Bronx. In New York, I'm Jonathan O'Halloran.
9: There's been another deadly fire sparked by a lithium-ion battery. The FDNY says an 18-year-old Bronx man died as fire tore through a Brooklyn apartment on Friday evening. It was in a 12th-floor apartment at NYCHA's Albany Houses on Troy Avenue in Crown Heights. A lithium-ion battery was found inside. This is the second deadly fire this year tied to a lithium-ion battery. Three people are recovering after their boat exploded while docked in the Bronx on Saturday.
11: Police say the boat burst into flames about 2 p.m. near Bridge Street on City Island. Three people were taken to the hospital with minor injuries. Lisa Salvati, WOR News.
9: More than 6 weeks after the most recent diagnosis of Legionnaires' disease on Manhattan's Upper East Side, two more deaths connected to the outbreak are being reported.
12: City Health Commissioner Dr. Alistair Martin says that brings the total to 94 cases and 11 deaths. Writing on X, he adds that there are now no patients hospitalized with Legionnaires as part of the cluster and that the last remaining patient has recovered and returned home. The 11 deaths topped the total recorded in a similar outbreak in Harlem in 2025, in which 7 people died. Larry Kofsky, WOR News.
9: The Trump administration has announced it's made a deal with Venezuela for the South American country's oil. ABC Washington correspondent Stephen Portnoy reports.
13: President Trump calling it the biggest oil deal in world history, a landmark agreement between the U.S. and Venezuela involving a 100-year lease.
14: I now love Venezuela.
13: Nearly 8 months after he oversaw the ouster of dictator Nicolas Maduro, the president now says the U.S. government will enter a joint venture to control much of Venezuela's vast oil reserves.
9: What's in a name? Well, everything, according to Ontario Premier Doug Ford. On Saturday, he unveiled a large Lake Ontario sign in response to President Trump's executive order renaming the lake as Lake America. Ford said Trump's order would not change the name bestowed upon the body of water 400 years ago.
15: We're resilient and we're strong Canadians. We're always going to protect our sovereignty, always. And we'll never, ever back down from a bully, ever.
9: Lake Ontario is one of the 5 Great Lakes shared between the U.S. and Canada. Trump's name change followed the collapsed trade talks between the two nations. Sports and your Weather Channel forecast coming up next. WOR News Time, 6:03.
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18: Here's your WOR Weather Channel forecast. Clouds will increase today, and there may be a few showers and thunderstorms this afternoon as the high approaches 83. Rain will continue to fall into this evening ahead of a front with an overnight low dropping to 69. Tomorrow, an occasional break in the cloud cover with a high in the low 80s, and a warmer start to September Tuesday with afternoon showers and a high climbing to 84. I'm meteorologist Jeff Marr.
16: 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I'm Sarah Lee Kessler on 710 WOR.
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34: I've got a very special guest with me today, Peter Maselli, the CEO and founder of Range Media Partners, a company right in the middle of talent, media, and culture. helping bring great stories and ideas to life. Well, welcome, Peter.
0: Thank you. It's great to be here.
34: Hey, before we get going and we learn about your journey,
0: yeah,
34: what I'd like to do is a quick Q&A.
0: Great.
34: Where you have to answer rapid fire.
0: I'm ready.
34: Quick one-word answers. Get the mouth moving, brain working. You ready?
0: I'm ready. Fire away.
34: Okay. Ski or beach vacation?
0: Beach.
34: Beatles or Stones?
0: Beatles.
34: Tom Brady or Michael Jordan?
0: Michael Jordan.
34: Kobe or LeBron?
0: Kobe all day.
34: Sean Connery or Daniel Craig?
0: Sean Connery.
34: Star Wars or Godfather?
0: Oh, that's painful. Tied for first.
34: Tied for first.
0: God.
34: Celebrity people say,
0: but if you...
34: you
0: throw in The Godfather 3, then I go Star Wars.
34: Yeah, we got to throw Godfather 3.
0: If you put all three in, then it goes Star Wars. If it's just the first two, it's a tied for first.
34: Godfather 3 was never made, in my opinion. I act like
0: Godfather
34: it was never made.
0: Godfather
34: 3
0: was never made.
34: Yeah, it was, I don't even count it.
0: Yeah.
34: Anyway, so welcome.
0: Yeah.
34: So let's learn a little bit about your journey and how you eventually... founded Range Media Partners.
0: Co-founded, but yes.
34: Co-founded, yeah. Range Media Partners. So tell me, where'd you grow up?
0: I was born in Detroit, and we moved to Los Angeles when I was very young. My family was allegedly involved in some mob activities in Detroit in the 70s, and we moved to L.A.
34: The Purple Gang.
0: I think 76 or 77 when I was 5 years old.
34: And so you were on the run, family...
0: Well, yeah, my dad was on the run, apparently. But I mean, I don't remember most of it. But yeah, that was the story. It's chronicled somewhat in the Detroit Free Press. And there's a book called Detroit City Mafia. And so, yeah, we moved out to California to kind of, I assume, get away from that life a bit.
34: I was born and grew up in Little Italy in the Bronx. Yeah. So you and I could have some good conversations after this.
0: A lot of good conversations. The Barber family, a bunch of stuff. Yeah.
34: Yes.
0: Yeah.
34: So went to college. Did you study marketing?
0: I went to college. I was a business management and speech communications. I went to Cal State Northridge. I was there on a basketball scholarship. I thought I was going to be a professional basketball player because I'm 6'7". I'm 6'8". Then I'm down 6'7" because your vertebrae shrink. And it was wonderful playing college athletics. I loved it so much. Those were my two majors. And after I graduated school, I knew I wanted to be in the entertainment space. That's, predominantly the offering in the mid 90s. I graduated in June of 95. I got a job at CAA working in the mailroom for minimum wage, which was $4.25 an hour, started November 6, 1995.
34: That's a classic starting in the mailroom story.
0: Classic starting in the mailroom for minimum wage. And my father had passed away in 1994. I was 21 years old and there was no safety net. So the thing about it was, for me, there was either winning or dying. And so it was, no one was going to outwork me. And that was just my essence at that time, because I had
34: winning or dying.
0: I had nothing to fall back on. Father wasn't there. My mother had not worked her entire life and she had to get a job for her first time at 50. Was very proud of her. She went and got a job at Neiman Marcus, selling underwear. Within 10 years, she became a top 10 salesman at Neiman Marcus in couture. And it was such an inspiration. And so it was just, father dies at 21, not left with anything. You've got to figure it out. You got two sisters, a mother, and it's just time to go to work. And the only choice was to outwork everyone. There was no other choice.
34: And so what was your first promotion at, what agency were you with?
0: It's Creative Artist Agency.
34: CAA, okay.
0: Yeah. My first promotion was in 1999, March 6th, which I was promoted to agents. And so it was a fairly quick run from mailroom to assistant to agent. And then I was the youngest person ever to co-run our packaging division, TV packaging, which was a very lucrative part of the business. And then I believe I was the youngest person to ever co-run the television department at CAA. So I was always seemingly a little bit ahead of schedule. And then where my career really took off was, I was one of the first people to understand the power of Netflix and how big that platform could be, how the new technology of streaming and watching how you want it, when you want it, was going to really change the game. And I'd put a lot of energy and effort into help Netflix acquire their first wave of television content in whatever that was, 2009, 10, 11, 12.
34: House of Cards?
0: House of Cards, I helped on that. But Hemlock Grove was the second show. I really put together that show. The third show was Orange is the New Black, which I represented Jen G. Cohen and had a big hand in that. And then that was the third show. The fourth show was Sense8 with J. Michael Straczynski, who I represented, and the Wachowskis. And then the fifth show was Narcos with Jose Padilla and Eric Newman, who we had represented at CAA. So I had really had a... And then the sixth show was F is for Family with Vince Vaughn, who we had represented at CAA at the time. So I was just very interested and curious and
34: that's
0: about...
34: That's a meteoric rise coming from the mailroom to, that, to you know, putting in packaging and putting those big shows together.
0: In 11 years, yeah, it was quick.
34: Other than just outworking everyone else, which obviously you did, what else helped you? Were there any mentors along the way?
0: Yeah, there were a lot of mentors along the way. You know, it's interesting because some of our mentors are suing us or trying to sue us, but it's, you know, Brian Lord, Richard Lovitz were mentors at the time. But my original mentors were Lee Gabler, who passed away, and Steve Lafferty. I've learned so much from Steve Lafferty in terms of management style and composure and curiosity. And so the combo factors that I always thought was I was very, very curious and I was allergic to if everybody did it one way, I was allergic to doing it that way. It was always to me that if the pack is going west, I have to figure out how to go
34: east. Time to go east.
0: And so that was just inherent in every fiber in my DNA. So whenever there was an opportunity to explore how new technologies were upending the entertainment business, I wanted to be a part of that. And that's what led me to my kind of pursuit of
34: Netflix. So you went right from there to founding Range Media?
0: No, there was a stop in between. So after I'd done so much of the Netflix work and I helped Amazon get a first couple shows, Apple, I was really, you know, you get that dopamine hit of innovation. And I could feel in my mind, like innovation was so important to me. And so after about 22 years of being the agency, it just, I knew I needed to do something new. I needed to get involved with something different. My body, spirit, mind was telling me there's more for you to do. And so I got, fortunately, through a client I represented, Mark Gordon, we had sold his company to Entertainment One, half of it in 2015. And then 2017, E1 wanted to buy the other half. And I was able to sit down with Mark Gordon and talk about what that meant, him selling the whole thing to E1. And we just got into all the opportunity around it. And Mark said, you should come and do this with me. And so it was in that moment that I was like, oh, the universe is actually presenting me what I wanted. Because in 2017, I knew I needed to do something new. I just didn't know what it was. And I visualized and I put it out to the world. And sure as nothing, like about 6 months later, the opportunity presented itself. So I left CA in March of 2018. I got offered to be the chief strategy officer at Entertainment One. At the time I started there, it was a $1.6 billion market cap company. It was a public company on the London Exchange. We ended up selling it to Hasbro 2 years later for $4.2 billion. And it was a remarkable win for me in my career. And then we went on, and then that was the, oh, I could pause a little bit because now I was going to consult for E1 after the transaction. Concluded in January 9th of 2020. And then, boom, this thing called COVID hits a month and a half later. And so I was able to pause and think, what's happening? And I was like, wow, there are a lot of people that want to change what they do. The social media platforms and AI I could see in 2020 were going to change our business forever. And that's even more true today than it was in 2020. Could we build a company with best-in-class people that said, the platforms are going to change everything, social media platforms, and AI is going to have a massive impact. How do we build a company to take advantage of that moment that's coming? And so, fortunately, had relationships with some of the best people in the business, Jack Wiggum, Dave Bugliari, Rich Cook, Michael Cooper, Mick Sullivan, that we had, you know, just developed. And flirting, and then this pandemic hits. And oh my God, the pandemic, if it weren't for the pandemic, I don't think range would exist. I think because of the pandemic.
34: Well, it sped up a lot of what was going to happen. The on-demand world was certainly going to become an on-demand world. But I think it just took what was going to happen in 5 or 10 years from now and made it happen in that one or two year period.
0: There's a saying we live by at Range. It's called action cures all. And so, you know, we were kind of fooling around. Maybe we should do something. Maybe we should do something. In March and April, wrote a very pedestrian business plan. So for all of you out there that have an idea, trust me when I tell you the Range business plan, Moxie plan was, I threw it together in a weekend in April, went out to some investors in May and June, was shocked. You know, August 8th, we got the money. And I think most of the people were like, yeah, we love this idea. Could the money really happen? And then when the money hit, everybody was like, this could actually be real.
34: So now you got the money.
0: Yeah.
34: You've got the plan.
0: It hits August 8th, 2020.
34: And now you've got to execute.
0: Now we got to get everybody to actually say, yes, they want to come.
34: Yes.
0: And we did it. We did it. It was quick and it was gnarly. But it was like, it's those moments of forget about launching a business where everything's perfect.
34: Tell us about a specific project that you did. One of the first ones that you did and that was successful.
0: The first thing we did that was successful is the co-founders all came together. Incredibly talented people come together. When you think about Jack Wiggum, his impact on the business, Dave Bugliari, Rich Cook, Michael Cooper, Mick Sullivan, you know,
34: you've got a dream team. You got a, you're like all these,
0: like everybody's kind of starting to, the money's there now and everybody's starting to vibe of like, wait a second. You know, I'm excited about this idea. I do want a change in my life. I do think I can impact the world in a different way. And so you're in that moment. And then it's like surprisingly, like the press finds out about that we're trying to put this thing together and everybody just had to make a decision in a moment's notice. Are you in or out?
34: Sometimes that's the best way to go.
0: Sometimes you have to say,
34: are you in or you out?
0: I think the COVID plus the press catching wind that it was in process, everybody just stepped off a cliff. And then you're going like,
34: you got a reason to close.
0: Then you got a reason to close. And then, but man, doing it with people that are as talented as the people we've done it with, you go, this is okay. We can accomplish anything.
34: That's exciting.
0: And then you have a vision of you agree that the world's going to change and how do we attack it? And so then there's been just so many wins across the board. I mean, to be where we are in 5 years, in one hand go, it's not even close to where we can go. But B, if you look back and said to us, you know, September 3rd, when we launched the business officially 2020, we'd be here. In 2026, you'd be like, shut up. It's not possible.
34: Then let me ask you, if you had to 20 years from now, look back on your company, what are you hoping that they'll say about the impact that Range Media had on the entertainment industry?
0: We evolved the sector of representation into, so typically in representation, your managers or agents. We want to evolve it to be, we're a cultural capital firm. Is how we look at it. We work with really talented people. We have full content production capabilities to move culture. So we are a cultural capital firm. And what we did is we've evolved.
34: So your currency is culture.
0: Is moving culture with talented people and storytelling. And the power in moving culture right now is profound because what we have is you have these social platforms, AI, there is so much content going out right now. How do you curate it? What are your filters of quality? And so really talented human beings are the best filters of quality in a world of AI. And how they move culture is really, really powerful. And how can you help them monetize it for a long career is incredibly important. I was with one of the greatest showrunners of our generation. And she said to me like, oh, it's changing so much and we're all screwed. And I'm like, no, you're not. Because talented people like you will always tell the best stories. Human beings will always want stories from other people. And people like us will always figure out how to monetize it for you.
34: What is the impact of AI? How is that affecting you? Is it something you're excited about something you're worried about?
0: Very excited. First of all, I will give no energy to being worried about it because that is a waste of my energy. That is not our responsibility. We've always said at Range that AI was going to change everything. Our hope is to push it towards, which we're doing with our relationship with Google and 100 Zeros, is really pushing it in a direction of AI tools are going to bring production costs way down. We're going to be able to make more things, which the net will create more jobs. We will create bigger margins for the talent because they will make movies and TV shows for less money, and thus there'll be more profit. And I believe deeply that human beings are going to be so needed in an AI environment for trust, for affinity, for collaboration, for community. But the AI will become this efficiency tool, the likes of which we've never seen. So I'm not a doomsday AI person. I'm an efficiency tool person that will allow artists to control more, own more, and do more. And so that's where we sit.
34: Lisa, what advice would you give your 21-year-old self whose father just passed away?
0: Yeah.
34: You need to step up.
0: Yeah.
34: Take care of not just you, but your family.
0: Yeah.
34: What advice would you give that 21-year-old young man going into not just the entertainment industry, but any business?
0: I would use AI 100 times a day. Claude, if you know, I do Claude. I have a bunch of Claude agents. It's really profound. I use Gemini. I use Grok, all for different things. I would be so proficient in AI. We won't hire somebody at Range, a young associate at Range, unless we feel they are highly proficient in using AI tools. And so, you know, Steve Cohen, who seeded our company, and he was the one that gave us the money in 2020. He's just like, it's a simple message to your staff. AI is not going to replace your job. Someone who's better at using AI tools than you will replace your job. And that is our mantra inside the business.
34: So once again, we've been talking with Peter Maselli, the CEO and founder of Range Media Partners. Thank you so much, Peter, for coming on.
0: Oh, it's a pleasure.
34: And this is Paul Corvino, Division President at iHeartMedia, saying thank you for listening to another episode of CEOs You Should Know.
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6: 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I'm your host, Mark Larson. Thank you for tuning in. A great show ahead for you, so stay tuned. But before we begin, I'd like you to put on your thinking cap, all right? Can you name this nutrient? Now, nutritionists love it, because clinical research shows it fights fatigue while promoting muscle strength and endurance. By one antioxidant measurement, it's 6,000 times more powerful than vitamin C. It's 800 times stronger than CoQ10. It can improve your depth perception. And millions of people in Japan use it every day to fight wrinkles and fine lines from the inside out. So what is it? What nutrient are we talking about? Well, Sherry Torkos is here to reveal the secret. She's a practicing pharmacist and author. She's written more than a dozen books on health, including the Canadian Encyclopedia of Natural Medicine. Welcome to the program, Sherry Torkos. Good to have you here.
7: Hey there, Mark. Thanks so much for having me. This secret nutrient that we're going to be talking about is called astaxanthin. Mm-hmm. And Reader's Digest, they featured it brilliantly in an article called The Latest It Antioxidant. Astaxanthin is a fountain of youth. As you mentioned, very popular in Japan, used mainstream for promoting beauty from within as a capsule. But here in North America, people just aren't as familiar with it. But listen to this. It has 60 human studies validating its efficacy. And as a pharmacist, this really caught my attention. And this nutrient is not something that you can get enough of in diet. It's found in salmon, but you'd really have to eat a lot of salmon, like 5 pounds, just to get a good daily dose.
6: Well,
7: so
6: as much as I
7: do that.
6: Yeah, I love salmon, but I'm not going that far. Sherry, I didn't know that there were 60 plus human clinical studies in this specific natural form of astaxanthin that happens to be in Purity's AstaFX formula. Talked about Japan. Now, this is a capsule. This particular astaxanthin is all the rage for skin health, as they've been finding in Japan. Very, very interesting on so many fronts here, right?
7: Yeah, for sure. I mean, astaxanthin at just a 4 milligram dose, and that's the clinical dose that is in Purity's AstaFX formula. Mm-hmm. It's clinically tested and shown to fight fine lines and wrinkles from the inside, and millions in Asia take it daily just for that. And I don't want to get too technical here, but just one human study that I'd like to mention to back up these benefits. They used the exact same dose and the type of astaxanthin that's in Purity's product, and they discovered significant benefits for skin hydration, skin texture, smoothness, elasticity, reduction of skin spots. And there was even a reduction of redness and an improvement in the evenness of skin tone. So we're talking about big beauty benefits, and it works from the inside out, which is fabulous. Men love it, women love it, and it's really catching on here in North America.
6: It sure is. It's a really impressive list of clinical benefits for beautifying skin from the inside out. No wonder they love it there in Japan, and now we're learning about it here. But Sherry, I know you like to say the wrinkle-reducing benefits and the skin tone benefits are just part of this. That's just kind of the cherry on the top.

0: What do you mean by this?
1: Well, you know, I talk to a lot of people in the pharmacy every week. So I work as a pharmacist, and I also get a lot of friends and family and colleagues asking me about their health. And many people are, you know, in their 50s, 60s, 70s, and they really like the idea of a supplement mm-hmm. that can help to improve the appearance of their skin. I mean, we all want beautiful, youthful skin. But for most people, this really isn't the key benefit. What's at the top of the list when you ask people, like, what do they most want to achieve in their health and their wellness? They want something that will help to promote muscle strength. And they want stamina. They want to be able to do the activities they enjoy, mm-hmm. golf, tennis, hiking, playing with their kids and grandkids. And this is actually patented for muscle strength. You know, people want energy to fight fatigue. They want to feel sharp. They're also concerned about their vision. They want to keep their eyes healthy. People are concerned about heart health, circulation, mm-hmm. immunity. Right. All of these areas, really, we're talking about staying healthy from the inside out. So, you know, when you think of it, the skin benefits are compelling, but to me, it's really just the cherry on the top.
0: Yeah, well, Sherry, you were saying that astaxanthin helps with endurance and performance against salmon loaded with astaxanthin. They perform these amazing feats of endurance. Astaxanthin is also found in high levels in the eyes of seagulls. Now, that's interesting. Humans bike faster when they supplement with a specific form of astaxanthin. So is there a common denominator in all of this, these kinds of bits of information?
1: Well, the research here is really clear. Astaxanthin is a molecule that fuels healthy performance, energy, stamina, strength. That's what we see in nature, and that's what we see in humans, too. It's like if you're getting older and you want an edge for strength, for energy, for youthful skin, to fight wrinkles from the inside out, but also to promote endurance and healthy vision, this is what you take. You take this AstaFX formula with the clinical dose of the right type of astaxanthin, and you really feel it. By one measure of antioxidant activity called singlet oxygen quenching activity, astaxanthin is 800 times stronger than CoQ10. And this was published in 2007 in a journal called Carotenoid Science. Another study found that astaxanthin is 6,000 times stronger than vitamin C as an antioxidant, again, in its singlet oxygen scavenging capacity. So it's incredible.
0: Well, I know Purity has a free bottle of AstaFX, just two little liquid capsules a day. That's all you need. And we're going to give out a special 800 number in just a moment for our listeners to take advantage of the free bottle offer. But before we do that, Sherry, Purity uses this natural form of astaxanthin, not that synthetic, cheaper form like you find out there on the market. This is really important as well, correct?
1: Yeah, you definitely need to do your homework when choosing supplements. And that's what I did. AstaFX uses 4 milligrams of the world's most clinically researched natural form of astaxanthin, called Astareal.
0: Sherry Tarkos, pharmacist and author, is with us here on the program. Sherry, we learned today that astaxanthin is 6,000 times more powerful by this one measurement of antioxidant activity when compared to vitamin C. This AstaFX has so much power. Purity has something like 100 plus unsolicited testimonials on their website, and I found a couple that I especially enjoy. If I could read a couple of those, I think this is very interesting, if it's okay with you.
1: Sure, I think it's great to share feedback from people that are really taking the product.
0: Yeah, here's one from Ava in Texas. She gives AstaFX 5 stars, and she writes, quote, "After taking AstaFX, my son was visiting us and said, 'Mom, you look youthful. I'm a Purity Products customer for the last 3 years and will never go back.'" That's from Ava. Here's one from Nina in Ottawa, Ontario. She's in the age group 45 to 54, gives it another 5-star review. She says this, quote, "Since taking AstaFX, I've felt so much better. My energy level, I would say, has gone from a 3 to a 10. How about that? She says, "So I feel energized whenever taking. My husband even noticed I no longer complain about housework." Well, I've talked about this amazing product to all my family and friends. I'm sure they see how well I look because I feel great from the inside out. I've even noticed my skin appears healthier, too. I feel like a fountain of youth. Now, that's pretty good stuff from actual customers who've been trying AstaFX. And, Sherry, you mentioned before we started the show, you've been taking this product for yourself. And I know, knowing you for some time, it's worked very well for you, hasn't it?
1: It has. You know, I've been taking it for about 2 years now, mm-hmm. and people are often surprised to hear that I'm 50. They tell me that I look more like I'm 35, which is nice to hear.
0: Yep. Mm-hmm.
1: I do eat healthy. I exercise regularly, but I'm also a strong believer in the benefits of taking research-based supplements. And I take AstaFX every day to stay strong, healthy, to keep my energy levels up, and for my skin. I mean, I want to do everything I can to stay youthful and to keep my body sharp and also to prevent some of those issues that can arise as we age.
0: Great information with Sherry Torkos. We'll get back to her in just a moment. We're talking about Asta FX exclusively from Purity Products. 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We'll give you the number and the special offer again at the end of the show in a few minutes, but lots to cover today. We'll get back to it here with Sherry Torkos. She's an author and pharmacist, and always great to have you on the show. Such great information, Sherry. Can you share with us a quick study or two to sort of back this up, highlight the science behind the elite astaxanthin that's found in Asta FX? Because I know there are, what, dozens and dozens of studies. Maybe you can pull out and highlight a couple of your favorites.
1: Yeah, for sure. So Dr. Mark Miller, he's a PhD, a biomedical researcher, he explains it well, and he's talking here about how free radicals compromise and undermine function and cellular performance in the body. He says astaxanthin is simply superb at negating this, as evidenced by clinical trials showing improved performance and accelerated recovery. In fact, research published in the Journal of Medicine and Science in Sports and Exercise found that those who took 4 milligrams of astaxanthin daily over 28 days scored better cycling times with greater output than those who did not take it. So they biked faster. Mm-hmm. I mean, remember this, astaxanthin is one of the few fat-soluble antioxidants that can actually neutralize free radicals even at the site of the mitochondrial membrane. It's like cellular body armor protecting your cells, your joints, blood vessels, brain, heart, and organs on many levels. So listen to this, Mark. Mm-hmm. There are 14 clinical studies on astaxanthin for brain health, 7 studies on skin health, 14 studies on eye health, including research for depth perception and focus, 6 studies showing astaxanthin supports cardio function, 42 studies on healthy aging and cellular health. I mean, there's a ton of research on human performance, too, showing benefits for energy, stamina, and endurance. I mean, this AstFX, it's incredibly powerful and versatile. It helps you stay in the game of life, stay energized, active, alert, healthy, and even stronger.
0: That is impressive on so many levels. So much great information there. And I know this astaxanthin has about a dozen patents, too. I'm looking here. I see there's a patent for promoting eye health and reducing eye fatigue. There's a patent for inhibiting the expression of cytokines in cells, and a patent, get this, on composition for body fat reduction. There's one for improving muscle atrophy in older adults. Sherry, I'd like to be a little bit of a skeptic here. How can this one simple nutrient magically do all of this? How can this Asta FX give us so many benefits? I mean, really?
1: Yeah, I know. It sounds amazing, too good to be true, but it really is true. Many of the studies that I'm referencing here, they're available on PubMed. These are reputable clinical studies conducted by leading researchers around the world that really back the benefits of astaxanthin. By the way, muscle output is better with astaxanthin, too. And this comes from astaxanthin research published in the International Journal of Sports Nutrition, November 2000. This was another study done with cyclists. They took 4 milligrams of astaxanthin. It was a small study, but very positive, showing that cyclists improved their trial time by 2 minutes in a 20-kilometer bike race. I mean, that's a meaningful improvement in a race like this. And the researchers said that they also burned fat more efficiently, which makes sense. Based on this research, Purity can actually make the claim that Asta FX will promote and improve power output in your muscles. I mean, I tell people, Asta FX in, strength and power out. It's transformative if you like energy. And this was found in other studies too, like one that looked at hand grip strength.
0: Oh, so much great information. If you're just tuning in, we're talking with pharmacist and author Sherry Tarkos here. I'm your host, Mark Larson. Now, in this hand grip study that you mentioned, I understand this involved, a 12-milligram dose? And they saw a 93% boost in hand strength in people who struggled with, a tennis elbow. That's a big deal. But our listeners might be saying, maybe I don't play tennis. What about me? What does it mean for me, right?
1: Right. So think about this. A 93% increase in a person who has some repetitive stress in their elbow, it's an almost doubling in hand strength. So just think about all the things that you do in your daily life, picking up groceries, your kids, your grandkids, gripping the steering wheel of a car, playing golf or tennis, gardening or riding a bike. A doubling of grip strength makes a big difference. I mean, when you take astaxanthin, you get stronger, you feel stronger, you have more energy, endurance. If you play sports, you play stronger. So to me, it's really quite extraordinary.
0: That's great information, too. Now, Sherry, I want to share a couple more testimonials that caught my attention out of so many right there on the Purity website. Again, these are unsolicited. These are from real people. Here's one from Rick. He's a male, age 55 to 64, lives in Naples, Florida. He writes this. What a great product AstaFX has been for me. After starting taking AstaFX, my workout and strength has increased as if I were in my 20s again. And I've only been on AstaFX for 2 months now. Can't wait to see the long-term effect. I look forward to taking AstaFX every morning for my afternoon workouts. I'll be taking this product for a long time. Here's Dee Dee. She's a female, age 45 to 54. She lives in Laurel Park, North Carolina. She writes this, quote, I've been using AstaFX for a month now. I can see the difference in my energy level. I now have more energy, feel better since taking this product. I can actually see a difference in my skin as well. I'm a smoker who has smoking lines around my mouth, but the lines have diminished about 50%. Overall, I am so thrilled with my energy level. I love this product. Just a couple of samples from the real people who have responded on Purity's website. And Sherry, I'm looking at the list of patents again on this astaxanthin compound. This is where the science, the research backs up what we're talking about. This is just flat out amazing. And now, Sherry, a lot of people out there are going to think what I'm going to say here sounds a little bit odd. But you said before the show, this supplement may even help people drive a car better or use the computer more comfortably. I mean, come on, how does this happen?
1: It does sound funny, but AstaFX may actually help in these areas too. And here's why. One of the interesting things about astaxanthin is that it's a relative of vitamin A. And we know that vitamin A is good for our eyes, good for vision. Astaxanthin is too. Astaxanthin has actually been shown to fight oxidation in eye tissue. Scientists did a study where they found a 46% improvement in a measurement called depth perception. Now, depth perception, that's our ability to determine distances between objects, or basically to see in three dimensions. And researchers, they studied a handball team, specifically looking at how quickly they could change focus. And guess what? The handball team that was supplementing with astaxanthin, they were able to improve their accuracy and improve their performance in the depth perception test. Other research has also shown that astaxanthin helps reduce eye fatigue. And, you know, when you're on a computer, that's a big deal. Everyone's on computers these days and for long periods of time, and it's hard on our eyes. And we know that if you're driving a car and it's late at night and your reaction time is slow, that's not good. Astaxanthin actually helps the eyes focus and refocus. Dr. Hecht, PhD, one of the leading researchers at AstaReal, says that the product actually helps your eyes be more resilient. You see better with it. Your eyes are healthier. I mean, who doesn't love those benefits?
0: Again, we're talking with pharmacist and health author Sherry Tarkos about our free bottle offer from Purity Products, talking about AstaFX. So much ground to cover. Sherry, I want to get back to the skin benefits and this issue of wrinkle reduction. Not as a cream or as a lotion, but as a capsule. You take it orally. This patent also covers this. You say this ingredient is proven to reduce wrinkles, and not just by a little. We're talking a dramatic amount. What's going on with this?
1: Yeah, I know. It's fascinating. A huge benefit. People want to look younger. I know I do. And I've noticed significant benefits since I've started taking it. But it's a science here that really shines. The whole concept of taking oral supplements to improve skin health, relatively new concept here in North America. But in Japan, this is mainstream. astaxanthin is already one of, if not the most successful ingredients in a new class of products called cosmeceuticals, or supplements that you take orally to enhance the cosmetic appearance of your skin. So listen to this. In one study, they gave 4 milligrams of astaxanthin, which, by the way, is the actual amount you get in Purity's AstaFX, and the skin benefits were dramatic. Within 6 weeks, every single person in the treatment group, 100% of participants in the study, reported that their skin had improved significantly. Everybody got results. Fine lines, hydration, elasticity, all improved. Listen to this. The participants experienced about 50% improvement in dryness, moisture, roughness, elasticity, fine lines, wrinkles, even age spots were significantly diminished. And this is literally in line with the best, the highest quality, and the most expensive topical products, the lotions and potions that we put on our skin. And again, AstaFX, it's exclusive to Purity products.
0: 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By the way, limit one free offer per household, please. Now, Sherry, for people who are just tuning in, one of the many highlights we covered earlier on today's program is just how revolutionary this special Purity astaxanthin is for redefining aging skin. And astaxanthin works its magic inside the body in areas like endurance, stamina, energy. These are so many of the inside-out benefits that people will feel. And in fact, what will they feel when they start taking AstaFX?
1: So the reason you need to give this a try is because the benefits are real. The science is very compelling. Over 60 clinical studies and patents. I mean, the product is impressive and it really works. This is a product where you will actually see and feel the benefits after taking it a month or so. The cosmetic benefits for your skin, we just mentioned a minute ago, really incredible. I've been taking it myself and I see a huge difference. Others have noticed too. People are always saying to me, you know, what do you use on your skin? What are you taking? And, you know, I tell people what you put into your body is just as important, if not more so, than what you apply to your skin. And think about the vision benefits, really unmatched by any other nutrient or supplement out there. It targets tired eyes, eye strain, and it helps improve eye focus and depth perception. It's great for circulation, energy, muscle strength, and endurance. You can literally boost your strength. As we age, this is crucial. It helps you enjoy life and stay in the game. Mm-hmm. And it can even help with recovery after exercise. Next, astaxanthin has the ability to fight fatigue and support mitochondrial function. So that means cellular energy and ATP support.
0: Now, Sherry, just a few moments left before we wrap up the program. I want to take a quick step back for a moment. I know we have this great free bottle offer today. We're talking AstaFX from Purity Products, and we'll get to that offer as we wrap up the program. Free bottle of AstaFX for all of our listeners. Again, it promotes healthy vision, skin, muscle, fights wrinkles like no other. And most of us have just never heard about all of this until today. So tell our listeners again how astaxanthin compares to other antioxidants or phytonutrients that are out there on the market right now, because this is truly unique, isn't it?
1: Well, you know, from an antioxidant perspective, the healthy aging perspective, astaxanthin is up to 6,000 times more potent than vitamin C in its singlet oxygen-quenching capacity. That should be enough to get everybody excited. There's really, you know, something in this for everybody. With AstaFX from Purity here, you get to see the amazing power of astaxanthin for yourself. It's the king of the carotenoids, and very few people are aware of its benefits. And I think millions are missing out on it because they just aren't aware of this incredible evidence-based nutraceutical.
0: And I know it may sound too good to be true for some people, Sherry. What do you say to any skeptics saying, come on, does it really do all of this?
1: Well, I'm a pharmacist, and in my training as a pharmacist, I'm trained to look at the science and to see what the science says. And the science on astaxanthin is very clear, backed by over 60 clinical studies, and many of these studies are accessible on PubMed, so you can check them out yourself. But the key takeaway is this. The benefits are real, the cosmetic benefits, the endurance benefits, the strength benefits, the vision benefits, circulation, cardio, the product really works. I mean, the science is so strong. I see the difference in how it makes my skin look and how I feel. I feel stronger, healthier, and I encourage folks to give this a try. With this free bottle offer from Purity, there's nothing to lose and so much to gain.
0: Such great information, wonderful show, and always good to talk with you, Sherry. Thank you so much for joining us today.
1: Thank you.
0: Sherry Torkos, who's an author, she's a practicing pharmacist, she's written more than a dozen books on health, including the Canadian Encyclopedia of Natural Medicine. 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
11: It's 68 degrees, mostly sunny at 7 o'clock. Good morning. I'm Sarah Lee Kessler. The days-long manhunt is over for the accused killer in two deadly shootings, one in the Bronx, another in Brooklyn. 31-year-old Jesus Acosta was arrested Saturday morning in connection with a deadly shooting at a restaurant in Brooklyn last Sunday and one at a Bronx bodega on Tuesday that was also robbed. Police credit an anonymous 911 call for leading them to Acosta in a park in the Bronx. ICE is looking to spend up to $2 million on robot dogs.
12: That's according to a federal procurement notice. It said the Boston Dynamics Spot robots will help support public safety and law enforcement operations. The procurement notice comes after the Department of Homeland Security approved spending $16 million for ICE to buy electric shock gloves for national use. I'm Rob Martier.
11: Search and rescue efforts continue in Nepal as the death toll from last week's catastrophic flooding is now over 700. 2,500 people, including dozens of Americans and other foreigners, remain missing. Spider-Man Brand New Day is now on track to win the weekend box office once again. The fourth installment in the Tom Holland-led franchise is expected to make $21 million in its fifth week of release. In sports, the Mets took down the Astros 6-2, and the Yankees split a doubleheader with Boston.
13: Here's your WOR Weather Channel forecast. Clouds will increase today, and there may be a few showers and thunderstorms this afternoon as the high approaches 83. Rain will continue to fall into this evening ahead of a front with an overnight low dropping to 69. Tomorrow, an occasional break in the cloud cover with a high in the low 80s, and a warmer start to September Tuesday with afternoon showers at a high climbing to 84. I'm meteorologist Jeff Marr.
11: Next news at 8, bulletins at once. Wake up with Curtis Sliwa and Larry Menti in the morning, 6 till 9 tomorrow morning. I'm Sarah Lee Kessler on 710 WOR.
3: The following is a paid program. WOR's airing of this program constitutes neither an endorsement of the products offered or the ideas expressed.
2: 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These statements have not been evaluated by the FDA. This product is not intended to diagnose, treat, cure, or prevent any disease.
14: Hello again, and welcome to Healthline. Thank you for tuning in. We're brought to you by Purity Products. We've got a fascinating show lined up for you today, but first, a quick few questions. Number one, is there a pill you can take that can actually help make you stronger? Number two, let's say you could get stronger. Would the extra strength make your life better? Thirdly, think about this. Are you weaker today than you were, say, 20 years ago? Well, listen, if you answered yes to any of these questions, then stay tuned. Dr. Neil Levin is joining us today to discuss a miraculous compound with hundreds of clinical studies that just may unlock the key to helping you get stronger and healthier at any age. Now, Dr. Neil Levin is a chiropractor, a nutritionist, spokesperson, and a longtime advisor for Purity Products. Dr. Levin, welcome back to the show.
15: Oh, it's great to be here with you today. And we have a very exciting topic to cover today. Today, we're talking about strength and power and how to get it back, even if you're in your 50s, 60s, 70s, 80s. So if you want to feel better, if you want to feel stronger, this is some very important information we're going to cover today.
14: Yeah, this is an exciting topic. Talk to me about this important message today. What molecule are we talking about and how it's impacting the lives of people who follow the science?
15: Right. Well, we're talking about a new supplement. It's called EverStrong, and it features an exciting molecule called creatine. Now, a lot of our listeners may have heard of creatine. I know you've used creatine.
14: Right.
15: But for those that don't know about creatine, it's mainly used in the Olympic circles, professional athletes, bodybuilders, college, high school athletes, because it does something extraordinary. And what I'm about to tell you is proven by hundreds and hundreds of human studies. So here's what creatine does for us. It helps us to get stronger, more powerful. It helps put muscle mass on the body, and it helps protect us from losing muscle tissue as we get older. We know that's a big part of aging. Not only that, great for the brain, great for memory, and it helps promote bone strength as well. So an amazing molecule that everybody needs to know about.
14: It's an amazing story. Can you share some of the science and tell us why you're calling creatine one of the best kept secrets to healthy aging?
15: Sure. What we need to understand with creatine is that it's a natural molecule to the body. It's in every single cell, tissue, organ in your system, and its job in the body is to generate and maintain strength and power. That's its reason for being, to maintain strength and power. It's in every single cell in the body. 95% of it, however, is in your muscle tissue because that's where we tend to use it the most. It powers up the muscles. It's good for strong muscle contraction, and it's important to help maintain strength and muscle contractions when you're using them over and over again. For instance, if you're working out at the gym, if you're playing sports, golf, tennis, anything like that, it keeps your muscles powered up in their high energy state, so they're strong and ready for action. Now, here's the key. This is so important for those of us, say, in our 50s, 60s, 70s. You see, we had lots and lots of creatine when we were young. We had oodles of this stuff. It was coming out of our ears. We had lots of creatine. Our bodies made a lot of it. But as we get older, like everything else, we don't do that as well, so we have less creatine in our muscles. Now, the good news is that hundreds and hundreds of human studies show that when you supplement with creatine, it goes to work, it goes straight to your muscles, it's absorbed easily, it pumps up the creatine in your muscle tissue, and you get stronger, you get more powerful. Not only that, it helps support memory and brain health, and it helps support the strength of your bones.
14: You know, we were talking before the show, and you were talking about how Olympic athletes have been using creatine for years to enhance their strength and performance. Tell me more.
15: Well, this creatine is the premier sports nutrition supplement. There's no question about that. You've used it. Bodybuilders know about it. Athletes know about it. Creatine is the premier sports nutrient. So you know, back 20, 25 years ago, the Olympic athletes and their coaches, of course, they knew about it. They knew it made you bigger and stronger and faster. They knew it was natural to the body. It was supposed to be there. But they were a little bit afraid to supplement with it because they were afraid it might be considered cheating, that it might be considered too much of an edge. But back in 1998, the International Olympic Committee, they came out, they officially confirmed that, I'm quoting here, creatine can be used by athletes to enhance their performance. And now it's not just for athletes anymore,
14: right?
15: Because the studies are plainly showing that for adults, for people in their 50s, 60s, 70s, this stuff is amazing. And Purity has this incredible new formulation. We call it EverStrong because that's exactly what it does. It helps you get stronger and stay stronger with hundreds of human studies to help you. And it's the purest form of creatine money can buy. The stuff from Europe, this stuff is fantastic.
14: And we should point out that it's naturally occurring in red meat. But the problem is, in order to get the amounts that are going to benefit you, you'd have to eat large amounts of red meat.
15: You'd have to eat like 4 pounds of red meat a day.
14: Most people aren't going to do that.
15: Right, so what about vegetarians?
14: They can be creatine deficient.
15: Exactly. When I have a vegetarian that comes in here and they're energy deficient, they don't feel the way they want to feel, and I put them on EverStrong, they notice the benefits almost right away because they've been so low on it.
14: Yep.
15: So if you're a person out there that's staying away from red meat, if you're staying away from meat in general, and you have more of a vegan-style diet, this is for you. You definitely want to add that EverStrong.
14: All right, so obviously this works with athletes, but you say creatine is going mainstream. There's a lot of studies are showing that folks in their 50s, 60s, 70s, and beyond, that creatine can be a cornerstone compound to help people stay strong, stay healthy, stay sharp, stay vital, right?
15: Oh, exactly. I mean, this is the ideal muscle-enhancing, strengthening, muscle-protecting nutrient for folks as we get older, 50-plusers like you and me. But let's go to a couple of studies on seniors just to show this. We'll do one on the guys and one on the gals, okay?
14: Right.
15: First on the guys, love the title of this one. Creatine supplementation improves muscular performance in older men. Study done at several American universities. A group of men, get this, age 59 to 72. Hey, you know, we know that's not when people are known for getting stronger, right?
10: Right.
15: So this was just a one-week study. People need to understand that. That's how effective and rapidly this stuff works. It's just a one-week study. Get this. The guys on creatine, they put on 4 pounds of lean mass. That's muscle tissue for those that don't know that. It shows they built the muscles and they hydrated the muscles nicely. They increased the strength of their bench press. That's a chest press for people that don't know, by 7%. They increased the strength of the leg exercises they were doing by 15%. They could get in and out of a chair more times faster without using their arms. On top of that, they could generate more power on a stationary bike. This happened in 1 week. When I think wow. about that, yeah, it's really quite incredible.
10: All right, but what about the women out there? Did they get those kind of benefits too as well? Will it actually help women in their 50s, 60s, and 70s get stronger too?
15: Absolutely. Let's go straight to another study. Love the title on this one as well. Creatine supplementation improves muscular performance in older women, published in the European Journal of Applied Physiology. 30 women aged 58 to 71. Of course, they got either creatine or placebo. That's the way they do these things. Again, a one-week study. The women on creatine increased their bench press by almost 4 pounds. They increased their leg press by over 11 pounds, and they had better balance and agility. So 58 to 71 year old women, not only getting stronger, not only getting more powerful, getting faster with improved balance. Study after study shows that older folks that use creatine get amazing results. They get great results if they exercise. They get great results even if they don't exercise. They can lift more weight. They get faster. They get stronger. They get more powerful. Their muscles don't fatigue as fast. And get this. This is very important, especially for the ladies. You know that when women do resistance training, their bones get stronger as
10: right.
15: well, right?
10: Yeah.
15: You know, now, get this. When you resistance train with creatine, your bones tend to get stronger even faster. So an all-around win-win. EverStrong is going to help the seniors to feel better, feel stronger, more energized, more powerful, faster, and it helps protect your bones.
10: Talk more about how unique this exclusive EverStrong formula is from Purity Products. It even has a finished product clinically studied, which showed an increase in upper body strength and power. But tell me what's in it and why you like it so much. I mean, this is more than just creatine, right?
15: Oh, absolutely. I mean, EverStrong, this is a very comprehensive formula. I didn't want people to just feel stronger when they use creatine. You know, we're dealing with people in their 50s, 60s, 70s. I wanted people to feel more comfortable as well. So not only did I use the finest creatine money can buy, the stuff from Europe, the Pure creatine, I also added something called coffee berry extract. And coffee berry extract, a powerful antioxidant, stronger than blueberries and strawberries, helping to protect the muscles, helping to protect the brain, because we know our antioxidant systems aren't as strong as they used to be in our 20s and 30s. But I also added some vitamin D, because vitamin D, incredibly good for the muscles as well as the immune system and the bones. So this is an all-around win-win. You got your vitamin D, you got your fruit XB for your joints, you got your coffee berry extract for the antioxidant protection, and of course the finest creatine money can buy. Best of all, today it's free. Purity knows you're going to see these benefits. Hey, we're talking about strength. We're talking about power. We're talking about energy. We're talking about supporting thinking, bone health. This is a wonderful product. When you try it, you're going to love it. You're going to feel the difference, and it's fast. A week or two, you're going to feel more powerful. Purity wants you to have a free bottle. I know later in the show, you're going to give out that phone number.
10: Sure will. You know, we mentioned how great creatine works for women. Take a moment and share that story you told me before the show about the award-winning 70-year-old senior swimmer who uses EverStrong.
15: Right, right. Emma Karen, I'm looking at her picture right now. I printed it out for the show. 70 years old. This picture, she's got 6 medals around her neck. It's the 2015 National Senior Olympic Games. You know, she writes to us that she was getting a little tired during our workouts at age 70. Of course, she didn't have that same stamina, but she fortunately heard about our EverStrong formula. She started using it and almost right away was invigorated in her workouts and had more energy throughout the day. I'm quoting from her. She says, I feel My investment in Everstrong was one of the best choices I ever made. It's always a morale booster when people think I'm 50. She looks fantastic.
10: Wow.
15: And I hear this stuff all the time. This isn't one of those vitamins, like a multivitamin, you take it, you don't really notice the difference. This is a substance that you can use to help get some of that youthful vim and vigor back, get some of that strength back. It's wonderful.
10: You know, Purity's given away a free bottle of Everstrong, but Purity products didn't stop there. In fact, you insisted that they also give away a free bottle of their B12 energy melts, which are great for instant energy. 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
15: Yeah, you know, when I think about creatine, when I think about Everstrong, I think about muscular energy. I think about muscular power, but it's all about energy and feeling great, feeling energized. And the next thing I think about when I think about energy is B12. When you think about energy, think B12. And the problem is for 50-plusers like you and me, we're not absorbing the B12 as well as we used to in our 60s, 70s, 80s. So when you supplement with B12, you tend to bump back up those B12 levels. And that's what Purity's B12 energy melts are all about. 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
10: 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All right, so we were so busy at the top of the show. This Everstrong formula does so much for us. We haven't even touched on the incredible brain benefits. I mean, some of these studies you sent me are absolutely incredible. As you know, I'm very into nootropics. The anti-aging community has taken a keen interest in creatine, specifically the cognitive benefits of creatine.
15: Oh, absolutely. This is one of those areas where creatine really shines. You see, what we need to understand is that your brain, even though it's only 2% of your body's weight, it utilizes 20% of your body's energy. This is a very thirsty organ for energy. And just like your muscles soak up the creatine like a sponge, because this is a naturally occurring molecule in the body, it passes right through the blood-brain barrier. Your brain neurons soak it up like a sponge, and it increases your creatine phosphate reserves in your brain. So now, in your brain, you have more readily available resources to do what? To recharge those neuronal batteries to make more energy inside the brain. So basically, what do you notice? Well, your memory is supported. And scientists have done some amazing research here. They found that people that take creatine, it supports their memory. It actually helps the brain to utilize oxygen better. It supports memory in people that are sleep deprived. It's been shown to help people add numbers quicker and for longer periods of time without mental fatigue. Get this study. Just 5 days, 5 days of 8 grams of creatine-supported mental tasks in subjects that were getting rapid-fire questions. Scientists were asking them math questions and science questions over and over and over, and they found the folks on creatine didn't fatigue as quickly mentally. So this is amazing stuff. It's like a turbo booster for your brain. It's like a supercharger for your muscles. It recharges all your cellular batteries, so all of your cells, tissues, and organs have more readily available energy.
10: All right, Doc, I love that Everstrong appeals to athletes and people who want to get more reps in the gym, maybe get some extra power in their workouts. But you're also saying there's a big push in the nutritional community to encourage people in their 40s, 50s, 60s, 70s, and even 80s to leverage the power of creatine to stay fit, strong, and healthy. In fact, you say creatine is going mainstream. You know, I shared the story with you before. My mom, who's in her late 70s now, she's taking creatine. She works out a couple of days a week, 3 days a week. She goes to Nautilus, does the free weights because she's got osteoporosis. She wants to maintain her muscle mass and she wants to make her bones stronger. And as you pointed out, creatine helps to do that. And then the other 3 days during the week, she'll go and she'll swim. Now, she's not trying to get big or strong or anything like that. But even at her age, creatine has benefits.
15: Oh, yeah. And what blows me away about that story, because you told me before, is that her medical doctor recommended creatine for her. And that just goes to show how much more mainstream this is. It's called Everstrong, and it supports the muscles. It supports your power, your strength, your speed. If you're an athlete, you're certainly going to love it. But even if you're not an athlete, you notice the difference. Let's go to another study, one more review study. This out of the journal Current Aging Science, December 2013. I thought this was very cool because the researchers looked at the body of research out there on creatine in seniors without exercise. They wanted to see what happens when seniors take creatine and they don't even exercise. So I'm quoting here, creatine supplementation without associated resistance training seems to enhance muscular strength, power, and endurance, increase lean body mass. For those that don't know what that is, they're talking about muscle, and improve the functional capacity of the elderly. They go on to talk about how it supports bone health as well, and then they finish with this, creatine supplementation without training in the elderly could potentially delay atrophy of muscle and improve endurance and strength. Hundreds and hundreds of human studies back up what we're talking about. You're going to love the benefits you get with this Everstrong formula.
10: That's incredible. Let me remind everybody they can get a free bottle of the Everstrong formula today, plus the bonus bottle of B12 Energy Melts, just by calling us at 1-800-580-1175. You just pay for shipping. That's 1-800-580-1175. We'll give that number out again later in the show. But first, Dr. Levin, now listeners can only get Everstrong, this clinically tested creatine blend, from Purity Products, right?
15: Oh, absolutely. Yeah.
10: I know it combines the creatine with the vitamin D, the coffee berry, the fruit XB boron. 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I know we have a free bottle today, but if you wanted to buy all of these things separately, it would cost a small fortune, wouldn't it?
15: Oh, absolutely. I mean, if you went out and bought the CreaPure creatine, that's the purest, finest creatine from Europe, if you bought that, and then you went out and bought a separate antioxidant formula and a separate joint formula and the vitamin D, yeah, that's going to cost you $80, $90, $100 a month. 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Your job is to be one of the first 1,000 callers and take it seriously. 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We want to get it right out to you. We want you to try this out. We want you to be the judge for yourself. Don't take my word for it. Try it. Look in the mirror. Go to the gym. Lift some weights. Play. Do whatever you do. See if you don't feel better.
10: All right, let's talk about how you take this. You have these easy-to-swallow tablets, which are super easy to swallow. It also comes in a very refreshing cherry berry powder. So how do you like to take it? And can people just choose the tablets or the powder when they call in for the free bottle today?
15: Yeah, you can choose tablets or powder. I personally use both, you know, on my workout days or days I'm making a protein shake. On days I'm juicing, let's face it, juicing is becoming very big these days. So if you're doing something like that, the cherry berry powder is fantastic. You just take a scoop, dump it right into your juice, dump it into your protein shake, and that's a great way to take it. But if you don't do that stuff, I mean, the tablets are super convenient. They're small. They're coated. They're easy to swallow. It's wonderful stuff.
10: Now, I know you're chomping at the bit to tell us a little more about the study that Purity did on the Ever Strong powder. They tested golfers, and right. Purity found out that not only were these golfers getting stronger and more explosive, but they were driving the golf ball, get this, 14 yards further. That's amazing.
15: I have such a big smile on my face right now. I'm remembering when the researchers came back and gave us this information. I mean, we were bouncing off the walls. This is so exciting. The researchers called this a seminal study in sports nutrition, and this is on our EverStrong formula, the product we're talking about right now, the EverStrong powder. So double-blind, placebo-controlled study, 30 golfers took the EverStrong powder for 1 month. No exercise, nothing different. Just took our EverStrong powder for 1 month. In 1 month, they were banging the golf ball 14 yards further. Not only that, 6% more power on the bench press, more explosive. They could lift the weight faster.
10: Hold on. Guys spend hundreds of dollars on new clubs to drive the ball further.
15: So, Trevor, you can spend $500 on a driver and pick up 5 yards, right? This is 14 yards. People shouldn't just ho-hum about this or yawn about this. This is amazing because, let's face it, this was a golf study, but more explosiveness, more speed, more power. This should help all sports. So if you're a tennis player, if you're a jogger, if you're any kind of an athlete, this has ramifications across the board. But again, these golfers, 1 month on this EverStrong powder we're talking about today, banging the golf ball 14 yards further. Can you imagine? You get your bottle of EverStrong, you don't tell your buddies, take it for a month, and you go out and you're banging the ball 14 yards past them. They don't know what hit them.
10: Wow. All right, we just got a few minutes left here. I want you to recap this amazing story today about creatine, what you like to call the molecule of strength. Who needs it? And what about this double free bottle offer today with the EverStrong plus the B12 energy melts?
15: You know what? My one concern with this show is that literally it sounds too good to be true, right?
10: Right.
15: Like when I tell folks about EverStrong,
10: right,
15: I'm afraid they're going to think I'm making this up. It's not possible, right? You know, I know how you feel because 6, 7, 8 years ago when I started to read about creatine, I almost couldn't believe it. I said to myself, if it's really this good with an excellent safety profile, how come everybody's not using it? But I started to use it and I noticed some incredible benefits. It's just phenomenal. And it's as simple as this. You're going to get on the EverStrong, you're going to try it, you're going to get stronger, you're going to get more powerful. You can look in the mirror and see the difference. There's hundreds and hundreds of human studies backing this up. These aren't studies with a hamster in a lab somewhere. We're talking human studies. I call this stuff muscle fertilizer. It's that great. And of course, we didn't just add the CreaPure creatine. We've discussed that. We added the Fruit XP. Remember that? Joint health. We added the coffee berry extract, that phenomenal antioxidant that's more potent than blueberries and strawberries for powerful antioxidant protection. I added the vitamin D because it's so important across the board, great for bone health, but also for seniors, vitamin D so important for muscles, especially as we get older, for strength and coordination. Just make sure you're one of the first 1,000 callers. That's the only catch on this whole show. Don't be caller number 1,500. You're not going to get it. Be one of the first 1,000 callers. Get your free bottle of EverStrong. 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It never happens. 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
1: 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And I want you to check them out when you have a chance because they really have some great products to improve your health, and you'll save some money in the process. Okay, today I'm going to start with a question, so listen up. Are you in pain? Or if not you, do you know someone who is? Okay, well, we have the great fortune of having Dr. Janet McCarroll back in the studio with us today, and she's going to be talking about why pain has become an epidemic in this country and why so many people out there are suffering day after day after day needlessly. Well, Dr. Janet, it's great to have you back on the show. Great to see you again.
2: Oh, it's good to see you too, Chris. Thanks for having me back.
1: Oh, our pleasure. And for those that may not remember, Dr. Janet is an expert in alternative health and natural pain relief. She's a published author. She's dedicated the past 20 years of her professional career to educating and empowering others to be their own health advocate. She's made appearances on television programs such as Life Today with James Robison, the Christian Television Network, and Doctor to Doctor. She's also been a guest on over 500 secular and Christian radio and TV shows, including The Daily Buzz and Fox affiliates all over the country. Dr. Janet also serves as a member of the American Association of Pharmaceutical Scientists, and she's also a member of the American Association of Nutritional Consultants, and she's created several health formulas now that are literally helping millions of people out there regain their health and wellness. And Dr. Janet, I want to get right into this. I mean, we're talking about pain today, and it always amazes me that, you know, we have the technology to put men on the moon and bring them back again.
2: We do.
1: And yet we can't seem to get a handle on pain relief. I mean, what's going on?
2: The last time I was here, it was estimated that 43 million Americans were dealing with pain in their bodies.
1: That's just astounding.
2: But now that number's doubled to an estimated 86 million American adults. And that's why I'm here today. I really want to talk to you about this epidemic.
1: Well, what kind of pain are we talking about here?
2: All the itises. Rheumatoid and osteoarthritis. Mm-hmm. We got the bursitis, the tendonitis. We have fibromyalgia, neck pain and low back pain, mm-hmm. hip pain, knee pain, joint pain. And of course, we have injuries, you know, mm-hmm. and we have the mm-hmm. weekend warrior type things too. Mm-hmm. And actually, Chris, there's over 100 different types of pain syndromes. But the real issue, Chris, is we're failing to get to the root cause of the pain.
1: What's causing this pain epidemic out there? I mean, what is going on?
2: It's just the day that we live in right now. We have more stress than ever before.
1: Yeah, exactly.
2: And that causes pain syndromes ultimately. But I can tell you that there is a real natural solution that can help you get to the root cause of that pain. Mm-hmm. I created my glucosamine cream to take that cream, apply it exactly to where it hurts, mm-hmm. rub it in. It goes in instantly. Because I wanted to give targeted relief immediately.
1: Okay, so, all right.
2: If you're in pain, you want relief now.
1: Exactly. Well, how fast does your formula work then?
2: Within 15 minutes.
1: Really?
2: 15 minutes. It's worked for me, my family, and hundreds of thousands of other people.
1: Now, for someone that may be interested in considering your glucosamine cream, I mean, what can it really do for you?
2: Okay, first of all, in 15 minutes, you're going to see a reduced pain.
1: Okay.
2: And it's going to help your body to lower inflammation. And with the inflammation lowered, you're mm-hmm. going to repair and rebuild your joints. That's going to in turn restore flexibility and mobility. You'll see daily, you'll begin to regain your life. You're going to play with your children and grandchildren again. You can get on the floor and get back up off the floor. You can exercise.
1: Right.
2: You can lose weight.
1: Right.
2: You're going to get around with more ease and comfort. And sleep, very importantly, if you can start to sleep again, because I know from personal experience that if you're in pain, you can't sleep. And mm-hmm. that's very important mm-hmm. when it comes to repairing, regenerating, and reclaiming your life.
1: And people out there are using your formula and getting these benefits?
2: Absolutely. They are, Chris. I hear it every single day. As a matter of fact, I have a few emails and letters that I brought with me, if you have a moment to hear a couple
1: sure,
2: of them.
1: Sure.
2: This is one from Henry from Ohio. He says, I've been suffering from rheumatoid arthritis for many, many years. I'm 77 years old. I've been using

0: Celebrex and Vioxx and other medications, but never had favorable results. I decided to order your glucosamine cream and have been very pleased with the results. I am now pain-free, for which I thank you. I also have an email quickly from Florence from Hollywood who wrote, "It's a miracle. I'm back to working in my yard and riding my bike thanks to you." So those are just little things that, that I've gotten, but there are hundreds to back those up. So there is a natural way to do this, and through the course of the show, we're going to give the listeners some real help.
1: Folks, I want to take a moment here to let you listeners know that if you want to try Dr. Janet's Extra Strength Glucosamine Pain Relief Formula, there's a special toll-free number to call. 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I'll give it to you again. 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Okay, well, if you're just joining us, we've been talking with Dr. Janet McCarroll. She's a natural health expert. She's also an expert in dealing with pain, pain relief. But we've been talking about how pain has a devastating effect on our overall health, and now how her glucosamine cream, this is a natural solution, is a way to really get to the, I guess, the root cause.
0: That's right.
1: Of pain in the body. Before we get into that, Dr. Janet, I'm going to ask you, I know this is hard for you because this is emotional, but I think it's important for people to understand how you got to where you are today or why, what's driving you. And if you could share that story, I'd sure appreciate it.
0: Well, it was birthed out of a lot of personal pain and pain that my husband had years ago. He had severe osteoarthritis throughout his body. At the same time, I had fibromyalgia.
1: Right.
0: So I was really on a quest to find something all natural to help him have a better quality of life and for myself as well. I mean, I had to function and raise three children during that time.
1: Well, let's talk a little bit about what's in your glucosamine cream.
0: Well, I did a lot of research on glucosamine. I knew how good it was. So I came across the fact that emu oil is a powerful natural anti-inflammatory and can carry most any ingredient right through your skin and deliver relief to your area of pain.
1: Okay.
0: So I took emu oil and glucosamine. I used boswellia, which is an Indian herb that's an anti-inflammatory.
1: Okay.
0: Bromelain, that's an enzyme known to be an anti-inflammatory.
1: Okay.
0: MSM, a natural organic sulfur that is also just as important as glucosamine in rebuilding and repairing our joints.
1: Yeah.
0: And so I put that all together in a cream that actually has no odor. It's greaseless. It doesn't freeze the pain. It doesn't burn the pain. It doesn't irritate your skin. Goes in. 15 minutes later, you have relief. So that's why I'm here, to share what I know and share what I have.
1: Right.
0: Because it
1: works. And I have this here, by the way, folks. Glucosamine cream, it comes in a plastic dispenser that has a pump top on it.
0: It's a pump, and it's metered. You'll need 1 to 2 pumps, depending on the area of pain, of inflammation. Right. But sanitary, you know, no contamination, so you don't have to worry about it becoming rancid.
1: Okay. Now, in terms of this getting into your body, then, you're talking about a couple things right here. Not only relieving the pain, but also
0: rebuilding.
1: The rebuilding part. So how does that work?
0: Once you apply the cream to that area that you're going to target, you get the inflammation to go down and the body heals itself. The body heals itself provided you give it the raw materials it needs. I'm giving you what you need for your body to take over and do the job it was meant to do, and that's heal.
1: Okay. And this is safe. You did nothing you have to worry about here?
0: You don't have to worry about a thing. If you're taking drugs for pain, it won't conflict with that at all. None of these ingredients
1: do. Okay, I was
0: going to
1: ask that. Okay. So what is then a realistic expectation? If somebody calls today and wants to try your glucosamine cream, what would you tell them?
0: I would say within the first 15 minutes, you're going to notice that your pain is greatly reduced or even eliminated.
1: Okay.
0: And then over time, you're going to rebuild and repair your joints with that inflammation being taken down. That's going to restore flexibility and mobility and sleep. I mean, if you can sleep again, that's where our bodies get all of our recuperative, regenerative ability to heal. And then with that being taken care of, all the things that you love to do, you can start doing again, traveling, exercising, so you can lose weight.
1: Right.
0: You can socialize with family and friends. You can be the life of the party.
1: Yeah. Pain really changes who you are because of all of these other things. You
0: That's
1: just
0: right.
1: can't do, or it's very difficult to deal with in terms of living a normal life
0: That's
1: or trying
0: right.
1: to live
0: well,
1: a normal
0: life. Well, you
1: can't.
0: You're right. You can't live a normal life anymore.
1: Right.
0: Your life is changed forever until you get this thing taken care of, and you can.
1: Yeah. And you've got people out there that are already getting great results, right?
0: I brought some more emails and letters if you'd like to hear them.
1: Sure.
0: Okay. Let's see. Chris, here's one from Beverly from California. I would love for you to know how happy I am with your product. My feet and legs are usually in pain from being overweight and on my feet all day. At night, I can hardly get to sleep from the pain. I discovered by applying glucosamine to the painful areas, I'm able to get a good night's sleep. Thank you so much for making this possible. Here's one more, Chris, from Darlene from Pittsburgh, Pennsylvania. It's a miracle in a tube that truly does take away the pain. It works as nothing else I've ever tried. It worked quickly and eliminated all of the pain. You know, so to me, you know.
1: Are these kinds of responses unusual?
0: No.
1: Really?
0: They're the usual.
1: Really?
0: They're the usual. I mean, I must say that it does my heart good to hear these things because I know what it's like to suffer, and I know what it's like to get relief. And every time, you know, I get one of these emails or these letters, it just confirms it. Hundreds of thousands of people have used my cream with great results.
1: That's great. Mm-hmm. All right, folks, I want to take a moment here to let you listeners know that if you want to try Dr. Janet's Extra Strength Glucosamine Pain Relief Formula, there's a special toll-free number to call. 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I'll give it to you again. It's 1-800-212-4181. So what do you think, folks? This is pretty interesting, isn't it? Pain obviously is something that is a huge epidemic in this country. I don't think there's many of us, or any of us for that matter, that has not experienced pain from time to time, or maybe it's more serious, more chronic. And looking for a real solution here, understanding that perhaps the pharmaceutical approach is not the best approach at this point because there are so many side effects associated with these drugs out there.
0: That's right.
1: But looking at it from a natural standpoint, and Dr. Janet's glucosamine cream maybe makes some sense here. I mean, this is again putting back into your body. We do seem to discover time and time again that when you give your body what it needs, it knows what to do with it.
0: It does.
1: Knows how to fix the problem. It's only if it doesn't get those things
0: right. That
1: you continue to have the problem. And again, we've been talking about Dr. Janet's glucosamine cream, and this is a number of ingredients that you've put together.
0: Right.
1: And is this good for any type of pain?
0: If you have pain of any kind, it's going to make a difference. I mean, I don't care how extreme it is and how minimal it is. It's going to give you relief. Now, if it's more extreme, of course, it may take a little longer. But if you can take your pain from a 10 to a 5 and on down the line with continued use, well, I'm telling you, that's very doable.
1: Yeah.
0: So this is really exciting to be able to share this with you.
1: Yeah. Again, I think one of the things that is important for people to understand, because it's very unique, this is a cream.
0: Yes.
1: This is not a supplement. Yeah,
0: no.
1: There are lots of supplements out there.
0: Uh-huh.
1: And what do you tell someone that comes into your office and says, well, Dr. Janet, you know, I've tried this, I've tried that, I've tried this, I've tried all of these things, and it did not work. So therefore, the natural approach doesn't work.
0: First of all, for glucosamine or MSM, for that matter, it takes 90 days for them to notice something, if in fact they're going to notice anything, because they may not be breaking down and absorbing
1: this
0: and utilizing
1: if
0: you're taking it orally.
1: Mm-hmm.
0: And after 3 months, people give up. People in pain, they want relief and they want it now.
1: Right.
0: And that's why I developed this cream. Again, 15 minutes, and I am telling you, you'll notice that it's going to the good.
1: Mm-hmm.
0: And so I just give you a challenge, you know, try it. You have nothing to lose.
1: Okay, again, we're talking about Dr. Janet's glucosamine cream here. And Dr. Janet, I mean, somebody calls today, gets your cream, and tries it. What should they expect, realistically?
0: Within the first 15 minutes, as you use the cream, you'll notice the pain diminishes. And just as slowly as you got out of life, you'll start to see yourself come back into life, and you'll see you'll want to call people again. You'll want to talk on the phone. You know, you'll want to go see your neighbors. You'll want to go take your kids to the park. You'll want to walk your dog again.
1: Yeah.
0: You'll want to do all these things.
1: I think they're just simple things. You'll wash the car.
0: The things other people take for granted.
1: Right, right.
0: You'll be able to do.
1: Right. But on the other hand, people want to know that this is not just you saying this. They want to know that other people out there have been in their situations and have gotten results.
0: Well, I have letters and emails from people all over the country. Does my heart good, you know, to hear back. I have an email from Kay from New York. She says, I have arthritis in too many places and recently broke my right wrist. All these aches and pains are lessened within a few minutes of using the glucosamine cream. Your dispenser is easy to use and was especially appreciated when my wrist wasn't working very well. I will not be without this product. Here's one more. I've lost the pain in my knees and I can walk without any problems, climb stairs, sleep at night without pain. I'm so glad I heard about the cream. It makes me want to wake up in the morning. And that's exactly what we were just talking
1: about. That's interesting. Makes me want to wake up in the morning.
0: You see what I mean?
1: All right, folks, I do want to take a moment here to let you know that if you want to try Dr. Janet's Extra Strength Glucosamine Pain Relief Formula, there's a special toll-free number you can call right now. 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I'll give it to you again. 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Okay, well, this has been really, really enlightening. We've been talking about pain, which unfortunately is a difficult subject for so many people. And we've been talking about Dr. Janet's glucosamine cream, which contains proven pain-fighting ingredients that not only help to reduce or even eliminate your pain, but also help to rebuild. And
0: that's,
1: I think,
0: right,
1: that's so important. There is an opportunity here to get on a path back to ultimate health.
0: You know, with pain, you have this what-if thinking. What if this isn't going to get better? Am I going to wind up in a wheelchair?
1: Yeah.
0: What do I have? Is
1: right.
0: this terminal? Is this
1: right.
0: going to take me out? What's going to happen to my family?
1: Right.
0: What's going to happen to my job? So this is what America is going through. And the stress only perpetuates the pain syndrome.
1: Mm-hmm.
0: And so I'm here to tell you that help is on its way. It's time to take charge. Be proactive. Pick up the phone and try this.
1: So your glucosamine cream is all natural.
0: All natural.
1: And you just rub this right in the area
0: Put
1: of pain.
0: Put it right where it hurts.
1: Doesn't stink.
0: No
1: doesn't,
0: smell.
1: Doesn't, and it's,
0: not,
1: and it's not
0: greasy.
1: Not greasy.
0: Won't ruin your clothes.
1: And this is safe. You don't have to worry about interactions.
0: No.
1: Nothing
0: not
1: to be concerned
0: at all.
1: About there. I meant to ask you, is this something that you can continue to use or should continue to use after, you know, let's say that you don't have pain anymore, but
0: keep
1: you still
0: replenishing.
1: Keep, yeah.
0: If it happened once, it can happen again.
1: Yeah.
0: So you want to keep replenishing all those building blocks that help us remain flexible.
1: Right.
0: So
1: right.
0: there you have it. It works. It works. I'm living proof. So.
1: And what should you notice when you start using it?
0: More flexibility, less pain. You'll have more mobility. You're going to sleep better.
1: Mm-hmm.
0: You're going to get back into life.
1: Mm-hmm.
0: You know, it's funny. I have people tell me the first and second day they use it. They go, you know, I have a feeling for the first time that my well-being's returning.
1: Mm-hmm.
0: I'm going to be all right.
1: Yeah. And there are literally thousands of people that have benefited already.
0: Absolutely. We know that for a fact. The letters don't stop coming in. So
1: well, can you share a few more with us?
0: Sure. Let's see. I've got some more with me here. We've got Pam from Douglasville, Georgia. She says, my finger swelled and my doctor said it was carpal tunnel syndrome. And I couldn't get any relief, so I rubbed a glucosamine cream on my fingers and hand, and the pain was instantly gone. I keep this by my bed, in my purse, and at my workstation. Thank you, Dr. Janet. And Agnes sent this letter. I knit for hours at a time. It takes all the oil from my skin, and my hands were so bad that they were cracked, bleeding, and very itchy. 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I would use your glucosamine cream on my hands, and I'd have to tell you that it's better than any hand cream or lotions. Plus, the aching and pain have faded, and my hands have never been so smooth. Emu oil also is an incredible skin conditioner. So that's a side benefit, too.
1: Yeah.
0: So, you know, there's just all kinds of things as the testimonies keep pouring in.
1: Yeah.
0: So.
1: Well, Dr. Jana, unfortunately, we're about out of time here. Any final words of encouragement you want to leave with our listeners today?
0: Yes, absolutely, Chris. You know, pain, it can be your friend because it alerts you to take action. But pain becomes your enemy when you fail to take action. And that's what this show is all about. I want to encourage you to become proactive and go to the root cause of your pain. Mm-hmm. And I've offered you a real proven solution that's helped hundreds of thousands of people just like you across America over the past 10 years find relief. Now you can be one of them. True healthcare reform begins with you. Try my glucosamine cream. You have nothing to lose except your pain. And remember this, it works. It works. It works.
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8: It's 69 degrees. Intermittent clouds at 8 o'clock. Good morning. I'm Sarah Lee Kessler. A man accused of killing two people in separate New York City shootings, one in the Bronx and another in Brooklyn, is now in custody.
9: 31-year-old Jesus Acosta was arrested Saturday morning after a days-long manhunt. Police say Acosta is now being charged with two counts of murder and attempted murder. Investigators say he's connected to a deadly shooting at a restaurant in Brooklyn last Sunday and a Bronx bodega robbery Tuesday that left another man dead. Police say an anonymous 911 call helped lead them to Acosta at a park in the Bronx. In New York, I'm Jonathan O'Halloran.
8: In New Jersey, you can now order cocktails to go everywhere after the governor signed a bill on Friday turning a pandemic-era perk set to expire September 1st into a permanent menu option.
10: It was a moneymaker for restaurants when dining in was restricted during the pandemic.
11: Cocktails to go are officially here to stay,
10: making it a permanent order option so bars and restaurants with liquor licenses can sell drinks to go in sealed containers.
11: Customers routinely say that they're more likely to order takeout from restaurants that can deliver alcohol.
10: Now the option is good until closing time or last call. Levon Putney, WOR News.
8: Voters in Iceland have said no to a government proposal to join the European Union. In sports, the Mets beat the Astros and the Yankees split a doubleheader with Boston.
12: Here's your WOR Weather Channel forecast. Partly to mostly cloudy through this afternoon with an occasional shower thunderstorm at a high of 83. Rain will increase ahead of a front tonight with a low down to 69. Then a high of 81 Monday with a few breaks in the clouds. For the start of September on Tuesday, expect a cloudy sky with some afternoon showers and a high hitting 84. I'm meteorologist Jeff Marr.
8: Next news at 9, bulletins at once. Wake up with Curtis Sliwa and Larry Menti in the morning, 6 till 9 tomorrow morning. I'm Sarah Lee Kessler on 710 WOR.
2: The following is a paid program. WOR's airing of this program constitutes neither an endorsement of the products offered or the ideas expressed.
13: Hey, everybody, and welcome to Set the Pace, the official podcast of New York Roadrunners presented by Peloton. I'm your host, Rob Simulcare, the CEO of New York Roadrunners. Bex is not with us this week. She's on her way to Chamonix, France, for this epic trail run that she is taking on starting August 28th at 9 a.m. In Courmayeur, Italy. It's a 101-kilometer course with over 6,000 feet in elevation gain. It runs through Italy, Switzerland, and France to finish up in Chamonix. And can't wait to see how this goes for Bex. I know how excited she's been. I've been watching her posts on social media, was texting with her the other day. It's quite an undertaking, you know, part of her renaissance as a trail runner now, and looks very exciting for her. I just want to know about the food when she gets back. Because when you're putting in that kind of mileage every day in places like Italy and Switzerland and France, I just want a log of all of the after-run meals that she's having and the pre-run meals. Because that to me is probably going to be the highlight. That would be the highlight of trying to complete anything 100 kilometers long. But I hope Bex has a great, great time. We wish her luck in her event, and we will talk to her about it when she gets back. Well, you probably saw the news just last week. The 2026 TCS New York City Marathon announced its professional athlete field. And of course, this is a special one for us at New York Roadrunners because it is the 50th anniversary of the Five Borough Marathon, the thing that we all know as the true New York City Marathon, starting in Staten Island, finishing in Central Park. It was 1976 when this first happened. And we are celebrating the 50th anniversary, and we're celebrating it with a star-studded field of professional athletes. We are so excited to welcome these amazing athletes, 40 Olympians and Paralympians in the field. And the woman who helped put that field together joins me now on Set the Pace, Dorian Kale, our Director of Professional Athletes. Dorian, welcome back to Set the Pace.
14: Hi, Rob. Thanks for having me.
13: Absolutely. And congratulations on this field that we've got. And let's talk about this because it's pretty incredible. We've got three of the four defending champions coming back in the men's open and division, women's open division, and both wheelchair fields. Of course, Susanna Scaroni, the only one not able to make it back. She has a good reason. She's just had a baby. Just had a baby. So she's taking some time off. But the other three defending champs will be with us. And let's start there, Dorian, about those defending champions and how excited we are to have them back.
14: Yeah, I mean, Helen O'Beery's coming back. We just love Helen. We call her the Queen of New York. Of course, she just won our MasterCard New York Mini 10K. She's back to run. She ran in London last spring. You know, she ran that race to see how fast she could go. And of course, she ran quite an incredible marathon, but she's back in New York and we're so excited to have her. And, of course, Tanya will be watching at the finish line with her. That's her daughter. And then Benson Caputo's back, who we visited in Kenya. He's, you know, a 202 marathoner. He's won Chicago. He's won many of the majors, and we're thrilled that he's back in action with us, and as well as Marcel Hoek, who we know is the silver bullet. I think he holds every course record at the majors, and he's unbeatable at the moment. But we have 25 Olympians and Paralympians. I mean, these are, actually medalists, and it's an incredible field. It's also so diverse. I'm always so proud of the number of countries that are represented in this field. We have countries, you know, China, Peru, Austria. And I think that's really important to New York and important to, you know, runners in our community to see that everybody's represented. So I'm really happy and excited about that. We also, there are just a number of athletes I have to rattle off. We're thrilled that Andreas Almgren is running. He just won the gold at Eurochamps, and it's really exciting. He's making his debut in the marathon. I think that got loads of attention. And if you saw it on social media, people were so excited about that. And of course, we have the American marathon record holder in Connor Mance. He's back. And that'll be thrilling. He just had a baby, too. It seems like a lot of athletes just had babies.
13: Dorian, you mentioned Helen O'Beery coming back, and we're used to having a duel between her and Sharon Lokedi. Sharon's not going to be here this year. She's running Chicago, but we've got another big, big name in the women's field that should be giving Helen quite a run for her money, and that is, of course, Safwan Hassan. Let's talk about her. Of course, she had that incredible Olympics in Paris that no one will ever forget in 2024. Came to New York last year, but it was right on the heels of running in the world championship. And so probably wasn't exactly in her best form, but she wants another shot at New York.
14: Well, actually, it's funny you brought that up. We had her on a media call and we were laughing with her because it was actually Sydney that she had just run prior to New York last year.
13: Yes.
14: And it really beat her up. So she said she's really looking forward to this year to seeing what she can finally do. But she's so funny when you talk to her. You know, she said, well, you never know what can happen, but I'm ready. I'm ready for New York. She's a lot of fun. And I do think she's going to give Helen a run for her money. And that's what we want in New York. We also have Sheila Chepkurui, who has won here before. And of course, you know, Sheila has often been with Helen and Sharon at the end of our marathon. So I think we're going to have quite a group running at the very end. And let's not forget about some of the top Americans we have. Jess McClain is coming back. She was the top American in Boston. She's just an amazing athlete. This is only the beginning for her. You know, the last few seasons, we've seen her just get faster and faster. She's representing Team USA in Copenhagen in middle of September. And then she's going to come and run our race. So I'm so excited to see her. And let's not forget Winnie Kalati. I mean, she's making her debut. She chose New York to make her debut in the marathon, and we're so excited to have her. So I can't wait. I could go on and on with the number of people that we have in this field.
13: It's great. It's a great field. On the men's side, who do you think will give Benson Caputo his biggest challenge as he tries to go back-to-back years in New York?
14: You know, listen, there's a great Japanese athlete named Kengo Suzuki. I think Andreas Almgren, who, you know, I've mentioned before, you know, he just won gold at European Championships. We have no idea what he can do in his debut. Connor Mance, an amazing American marathoner. Of course, he has the record. He works so hard. He just had a baby and he was injured early in the year and he is back better than ever. Zuhair Talbi, Zuhair was the top American in Boston. He has he has the fastest time as an American, but it was on the all conditions course in Boston. So it's not considered a record. He's a fantastic athlete. And look, they all are getting ready for LA. So all of these races mean so much. And they chose New York to show what they can do now and what their training looks like. So I think all of these guys are going to give it their all, and it's going to be a fantastic race.
15: Dorian, I think it's probably really interesting for a lot of our listeners, our runners, our members, just to get a little peek behind the curtain when it comes to putting these professional fields together. Your partner, Sam Grotewald, who does such a great job under Christine Burke in this pro athletes area of New York Runners, you guys are working at this for months and months to put these fields together. And you are, of course, negotiating with athletes, with their agents. You are, in a lot of cases, competing, and pretty much in all cases, right, competing against the other fall marathons. There are more of those now with Sydney that you mentioned earlier. And of course, there are two very flat, fast courses that happen in the fall, Berlin and Chicago. So when you're making the pitch for why someone should come run New York, which is not flat and fast, right, versus going to Chicago and Berlin, what's the pitch that you make?
14: Well, first of all, I give Sam Grotewald so much credit. He's been here for over 25 years now, and he's very good at closing the deal. And I think the biggest win for people with New York is we know how to tell their story, and we get it out there to the world, right? Not just New York, not just within the United States, but worldwide. And if you want to get your story out there, you come to New York. And if you know, this is a championship race. This is not a time trial. People are running. They're not being paced. They're pushing themselves to the limits. And it is a hard, hard course. And if you look at all the times at all the majors, you know, the slowest times are our race, right? Because they're it's such a tough, tough course. And you're right. We have so much competition now, but I think everybody goes to the races that they choose for a reason. And you know, my biggest pitch to them is we'll tell their story and we care about who they are. Not that the others don't, but we really know how to shine a light on everybody. And especially, you know, this is how I got to know the person who's coming on to the podcast today. And that's Viola. And I learned her story, and now we're helping tell her story. And she is running this race this year. The first time she ran was in 2021. Hopefully she'll talk about it. But, you know, this is, they come to New York, we get to know them, they become family. And I hope that that's a good enough pitch to convince them to come. And most of the time it is.
15: Yeah, I love it. That, to me, that's exactly how I would pitch it. Not to mention, of course, the city of New York and the experience that you get coming here. There's nothing else like it. So, well, good job on beginning my transition there to our interview with Viola Cheptoo. You mentioned her. She's joining the women's field this year. We're so excited to have her. Viola is from Kenya. You might remember she was someone we visited over in Kenya when New York Roadrunners made our trip over there in February. She's the founder of Tear Ups Angels, the organization that fights gender-based violence. We talked about that. We'll be talking about that a little bit more with Viola coming up. But let's just talk about Viola as a runner. She's fresh off of a 2:19.05 personal best at the Tokyo Marathon just this past March. One of just six women in this year's field who has run under 2:20. So she's a contender. She's rising as a runner, a real threat. And Viola will be with us in just a moment. So stay tuned for our conversation with Viola Cheptoo.
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15: Our guest today is one of the best marathoners in the world and one of the most amazing people in our sport. Viola Cheptoo grew up in Kenya in one of the country's great running families, the younger sister of five-time Olympian Bernard Lagat. And she has more than made a name of her own. She finished second in her marathon debut right here in New York City. And then this past March, she ran a personal best of 2:19 in Tokyo. But Viola's story reaches well beyond the finish line. In 2021, her close friend and training partner, Agnes Tirop, a two-time world medalist who had just broken a world record, was killed by her husband, and Viola turned her grief into a movement, founding and now leading Tirop's Angels, an organization that is fighting gender-based violence and protecting women across Kenya's running community and beyond. We had a chance to visit with Viola and everyone at Tirop's Angels in our trip to Kenya this past February. And now we are so excited to be welcoming Viola to New York City once again. Welcome, Viola. Great to have you on the podcast.
17: Thank you so much for having me, Rob.
15: It's great to have you. Viola is joining us from Flagstaff, Arizona, where she's out there training for the marathon at some altitude. How's the training going, Viola? How are you feeling with, what are we at now? It's a couple of months to go before New York, a little less.
17: I'm starting to feel great. I'm happy that Sharon is here to train with. She's a great partner, both in training and just in life. So training is going well, and I'm looking...
15: Sharon Locati, I should say, for yes. Folks who don't know. Yeah, Sharon's your training partner extraordinaire. Are you getting any tips from Sharon on running in New York? She's had a little bit of success here as well. What kind of tips are you getting from her about running in New York, or you're running against Helen O'Beery, her friend and rival as well?
17: She's been really good, especially with telling me just a few things about the race, especially how her race unfolded last year with the course record. And she's been a really good resource. Looking at the field that we have this year, it's going to be also a very strong field with Sifan, Shayla returning, and O'Beery. And I think it's just about putting in the right amount of work, because New York is not an easy course. So that's one of the things that she keeps telling me. I have to say that the reason why I'm late for this podcast is because I really wanted to join her training, because she just came back from Kenya. And I wanted to just jump on those tough sessions with her. And that's how she's been helping me, both in physical training and also emotionally preparing myself for that kind of a field.
15: Yeah, well, hey, you're right on time for all of our listeners, so don't worry about it. And priorities, you got to get the work done to get ready for the big day on November 1st. Viola, I want to go back to Tokyo this past March for your incredible personal best run out there. Tell me about that day for you, how it unfolded. You know, we had just seen you in Kenya in February, so we were all really wondering how things would turn out for you, and obviously they turned out really well. Walk through that race for us and how you were able to set that PR.
17: Tokyo really turned out to be one of those races that everything aligned. I think it's just from going from the visit that your team, New York Roadrunners, came to Kenya, it really gave me a renewed source of energy, because I, from what I've been working on with Tirop's Angels, I felt that finally I have a bigger team or a bigger family to support the work that I'm doing. So I felt something lifted off my shoulders, because now I know that the team is growing and the support is coming. So I was running with less stress, actually. And that was, first of all, one of the things that really felt different. And then number two, I prepared very well for this, for Tokyo Marathon. I have never been to a faster course before. It's always been either Boston or New York, which are known to be the toughest courses to run on. And so going there, I knew that I needed to give myself an opportunity to run fast. And, I had probably slightly higher expectations than, the results that I got based on the training that I had done. But either way, I was really, really happy with the 2:19, because that was a huge PB for me.
15: Yeah, huge. And that course, did it work for you? It's obviously flat. There's a lot of out and backs, you know, so obviously you felt good. Was there a point in that race, Viola, where you realized you kind of had it going on and it was just going to be a great day for you?
17: Yeah, from the beginning, I kind of felt really great. And I was surprised by how good I was running and not feeling like I was afraid that by maybe 30K, I was hitting the wall. And by the time we even got to 30K, I just kept telling the guy that was helping me in the race, Hillary, that this is amazing. I've never felt this way in a race before at 30K, because at 30K, that's where the race starts. And by 30, I was still going, maybe until the last 2 kilometers. Then I started feeling that, okay, I've been working hard for maybe just a little bit before the end. I think it was also the build up from Berlin, which went well after coming back from a big injury that put me out for almost four by a year. And, I just wanted to build the momentum on that. And I was really happy that I felt great in Berlin, and I was able to reflect on running in a race where it was really, really hot, to going to Tokyo where the weather was super nice, the course is flat and fast, and also the field was really strong as well. And I wanted to challenge myself to make sure that I'm placing as high as I can, but also running as fast as I could.
15: Absolutely. Well, we hope that the time off, because it's actually a good amount of time off. You've got Tokyo in March to New York at the beginning of November. That's the longest period of time you can have between two majors in a calendar year. Viola, I want to go back to your growing up in Kenya, obviously from this incredible running family. Your brother Bernard Lagat turned into a legend. What was it like in that family? Was there an expectation when you were young that running would be what you would do?
17: Growing up, really, nobody talked about running being part of anything. It was just more fun to go to competitions, which were not far from home. And as a young girl growing up, I think just not attending school like any other kid, not attending school on a Thursday and a Friday was kind of a different switch from just having a normal school routine. And then I think I remember the first time when my brother ran, maybe around 2000 or 2002, I watched him on the TV. It's a funny thing, because in our village, we only had a neighbor that had a very small TV, a black and white TV. So everybody in the village would go there, because everybody now, my brother was a celebrity, both in the village and almost everywhere around back home. So we would all go and cramp into his little living room. We would sit on top of each other, just watching my brother. And I remember thinking, how did he get on a TV? And I was like, this is amazing. I just want to be in there, you know, on the TV where everybody can watch me. And I think that was the first time that I felt inspired by what he was doing. And I really wanted to start running. But the older I got, priorities changed. It wasn't just about being on the TV, but then now being able to travel on a plane to go to America, because now at that point I knew my brother was going to school in America. And then my brother started talking to me about discipline in school, starting to run, because there's an opportunity for me to come to the U.S. for studies after high school. And now my priorities switch from just going to a competition just to get away from school on a Thursday and Friday to wanting to do well in school and focus on running so I can get a scholarship to come to America to study. And really that happened. And my parents also kept me in checked me, especially on discipline, especially with girls. It would have been easy for me to probably have a boyfriend at a very young age, because that's what all the kids do, and maybe switch my priorities a little, but everybody was very strict on education and focusing on running. And that really helped having my brother to guide me, and also the siblings that came here after my brother as well.
15: Yeah, it's the, you know, it's the discipline, it's the focus that not many young people that young, you know, in their teenage years are generally going to have. That's what it takes to succeed in a sport like running. It creates a tremendous amount of discipline. So you made the Olympics at the 1500 meters. And now, of course, you've moved your way up to the marathon. You've run your fastest times in your 30s. Take us through that transition for you from being outstanding on the track to deciding to move up to the road and the marathon distance, as we see so many runners do. But what was that transition like for you and the decision making that went along with it?
17: Switching from track to marathon for me was, it was not something that was planned. So after the Olympics in 2016, I got injured in 2017, and that injury took me out for almost 2 years. And about that time, I was just wanting to just get back to running. And the more I ran longer and slower stuff, I was like, I had never done anything past 18 kilometers when I was running track. And so for me to go from 18 to just running 20 Ks every day, because I really, really desperately wanted to get back to running, it felt really good. And so I started building up on speed, running a little faster. And with time, my coach was like, I want you to try a 5K. And I was like, okay. So I think I went to Boston to do the BA 5K. And I think I was, I can't remember, I think I was second. And that really surprised me, because I was against running anything past 1500 for a very long time. And then after that, I went to Berlin and ran the 10K there. And I remember running 31. And I just thought, I had never thought I could run 31. And then 2020, I was invited to go to Napoli to run the first half marathon. And to me, all these transitions felt like nothing had been planned. But anyways, I'm just going to run for fun to see how fast I can run. Now I run a 5K, I run a 10, let me see what I can do in half. And my coach kept telling me, you're going to run 68 in half. And I told him, you're crazy. There's no way. I'll run 70 or 72. And so I went there and I debuted in half marathon and I ran 66. And that wow. actually gave me, yeah, and that made me feel like, okay, maybe I'm doing something right. And maybe that injury was that turning point for me to go now to longer stuff, because I started enjoying the training more. It wasn't like the speed and the kind of aerobic stuff that I was doing for 1500 was completely different from what I was doing for the half. And then I want to say my agent and Sam tricked me into the marathon, because now I...
15: Sam Grotwald, who we were just talking about, our professional athletes leader, yep, yes. at Roadrunners.
17: So I think it was pre-planned, because now it was around COVID time. So now I'm just thinking, oh, okay, I need a race. It's been, like, COVID has been bad. Let me just go run the marathon. And so I wow. came to New York with zero expectation. But then I arrived in New York. And you know when you have, like, that talk with the coach and you are panicking, you're just like, I think if I'm coach, if I'm in the top 10, this is amazing. And he's like, there's no top 10 for you. And I'm like, what do you mean there's no top 10? He's like, if you actually run smart, there is top three. I told him, you're crazy. There is no way, no top three for me. Maybe top five, but top three is ridiculous. What are you talking about? And so I came to New York and I'm running at 25K. So we were having a great time, 15K. And I'm just thinking, is this how a marathon is supposed to feel? This is weird. I'm at 15K with all these top athletes. And I remember running alongside Sally Kipyego. And I go to maybe 20K and Sally is struggling. And I'm like, Sally, let's go. And Sally's like, Viola, I'm having such a rough day. Just keep going. So I went up to Edna. And I think it was Edna. And we were just running. And then a little bit, there was somebody else. And the field just kept getting smaller and smaller. And I'm just thinking, maybe people will come back. I'll die. Maybe by 30K, I'll be out of the race. So we go to 25K. Paris picks her drinks, and then she takes off. And I think the day before, Davor had told me, at some point, somebody's going to make that move. Don't do it. If she's running faster than 3:15, don't do it. So for like 5K, I'm running between 3:15, maybe 3:12, some 3:10s. I looked at my watch and I'm like, okay, I'm really going really fast. And I'm at 25K. I think I'm going to make a mistake. But it's okay. I'll be in the top 10 anyways. This is what I wanted. I wanted to come here and do. So I got to like 30K and we are like three or four people. I couldn't believe it. I'm just thinking, I don't know what's going on. Maybe, I don't know, people would just come from behind me. And then Paris turned around, because there was that bridge. I can't remember what K that was. I yeah. made a turn and I caught up with Paris, and I can't remember. I think she was Ethiopian. I can't remember her name. I really forget names. So I got up with them and Paris looked back and she's like, oh, it's you. I said, yes. So she's like, so we kept going. And then she's like, is the pace okay? I'm like, yeah, I'm okay. Let's just keep going. We keep looking back, and Paris is like, are you sure this place is fine? I was like, it's okay. If I fall off, I can be in the top five. No problem. People can just come pick me up at the end. No problem. Let's keep going. So the entire race, Paris and I just kept talking about the pace. And then at some point, she's like, this girl is just going to sit on us. Can we pick up a bit? I'm like, if you want to pick up, just go ahead. I'll just catch up with you. It was like a long run. So we got to Central Park. And we had practiced at Central Park with my agent the day before. And I'm looking at, I'm like,

0: even that far. So I started catching up with them, and I didn't even at that point. I'm just so happy that I forgot I was competing. I was just so happy to be in the top three. I think I just forgot that I was supposed to compete with Paris. I'm just running behind her, and I'm just so happy. It was one of those races that, looking back, as a professional athlete now, I'm kind of pinching myself that something could have happened. Maybe if I had tried a little harder, maybe I would have gone with Paris. I would have had a chance to maybe win that marathon. But either way, that is where my marathon story started. And I got to write my marathon story the most positive way ever in New York. And that's why coming to New York every single time that I get invited is so special to me. And I don't want to forget the fact that that was the first year that I actually came, and everybody was very supportive of me, both in my running career and also my journey starting Tirops Angels. And so it's always going to be special to me.
1: Well, thank you. And thank you for sharing that story about the 2021 TCS New York City Marathon. For those who don't know how the story officially ended, she ended up as the runner-up of the marathon that year in her marathon debut, a time of 2:22:44. Yep.
0: Yeah. Oh, I forgot to say that my brother was announcing the race that day. And so I got to the family chat message group, WhatsApp group, and the first thing that my sister-in-law is like, "You're making your nephew so upset right now, Auntie Lola." And I'm like, "How? I am doing so well here. You should be celebrating me." So she's like, "Oh, he's upset because you're making his dad cry in front of the entire world on the TV."
1: That is awesome. I wish I have to go back and watch that broadcast sometime. I would love to see that. What an unbelievable marathon debut. What a story. And you're still getting stronger. So we cannot wait to see what you have in your legs on November 1 here in New York. Let's, you mentioned, of course, the support you got back in your first trip. When you were founding Tirops Angels. And I want to go back and first just talk about Agnes Tirop, your friend. How did you first meet Agnes?
0: So I met Agnes when I was still running track. And I think at the end of the year, there's always this race in Italy. And we all go there to just try to run at least one fast race at the end of the season. And Agnes was still very young. She was coming. I think she was, I can't remember how old she was, but she was still shaving her head. And that was a sign that she was still new from high school, because most high schools, we shave our heads. We don't like keep long hair, because that's just one part of just being disciplined, not having a lot of time to fix your hair, but to focus on your academics. And when she came, I felt instantly like a big sister to her, because I'm just thinking she's very young. She's probably haven't traveled that much. And so I went and warmed up with her. She was still running barefoot at some point. And I was asking her, "Where are your spikes?" And she's like, "It's in the bag." So we went together after that warm up, ran that race. And surprise, surprise, Agnesa, she is very competitive. She ran that race really, really well. And I remember struggling as at that time, I referred myself to as an experienced athlete compared to her, not knowing that she really was just competitive from a very young age and just ready to take off. And so that was my first time that I met Agnes. And then the more I kept going back and forth to Kenya to train, we kept in contact. We trained together in 2017 as well, under her coach, because that was the time when I was injured and I had more time in Kenya. So we just kept training together, going to the same, training camp. And then after that, I came back to the US, and, it was really weird that I never knew that something was going on with Agnes, because Agnes was not someone who talks like me 100 words a minute. She was more calm, quiet. But when it comes to training, her competitive nature would just speak for itself, because she would just go crush those workouts and just perform really well in every race that she did. And so, yeah.

0: Yola, when you first heard that Agnes had been killed, was that the first you'd ever heard of any problems that she was having in her relationship to her husband?
1: Yes, that was the first time that I heard anything, because even when she was in Germany with me, when she was running that breaking the world record in 10,000, I had arrived a few days earlier, and then she came. She was coming from another competition. I think it was a Diamond League, and so she came straight to Germany. I could not even tell, because she was so happy. She even had her earphones on, singing to music on the hallways of the hotel that we were staying in. She, for the first time, Agnes was like, I could tell, like, she was changing to become who she really wanted to be. Her personality was coming out. She had her nails done, hair done, and she had her earphones. And then she hugged me all over in the corridor. And I'm telling her that I missed her and that I felt bad that she had that injury in 2018. And I didn't even know what the injury was. We didn't even go back and talk about it, because whenever people say someone has an injury in Kenya, we don't really like, oh, which kind of injury she has. It's always just something. So I didn't even know, but it came out later on that it was from, she was hit in the leg, and that's how she was injured. And it really broke me, knowing that I was there right in front of her performing and doing so well. Yet she had other issues back home that, you know, as a friend, I felt that maybe I should have seen something. But I think for a very long time, I kind of felt bad that I never asked my friends if they're okay. Because we are not used to asking people if they're okay unless you see something. Because all of us have been through things, or we've seen things in our own homes, that maybe some of those signs were not so obvious because nobody talks about it, or it's just too normal for me to see it. And yeah, so that was really something that made me feel really bad about not knowing.
0: And the issue of gender-based violence in Kenya, you mentioned that it's something that people see. Talk about that, and not just, but maybe especially relating to professional runners and women who have talent and the opportunity to make money through running. But even beyond that, in Kenyan society, the issue of gender-based violence and how widespread that it is.
1: Yeah, gender-based violence in Kenya is one of the biggest issues that I have come to realize once I understood what gender-based violence is. It's something that feels like a generational curse, or a baton that keeps getting passed down from our grandparents to now as the young people, my generation, or even younger generation than mine, because we see our mothers or our grandmothers being abused and they don't leave, because back then women were not even having opportunities to go to school. They were getting married at a very young age. My mom got married when she was 12 and she was a baby. And it wasn't like she was picking a husband. It was arranged marriages. And then now to a point where young girls look at their older parents who had kids earlier, that was something that is normal. So other kids, other women who are younger, like my mom's age or younger than my mother, just look at marriage as one of a ways to just maybe start a family, have your own things. But then the abuse that they see through their own parents continues being passed down. And it shows women that it doesn't matter what happens to you. As a woman, you always have to be there for your family or for your children to be happy, or your husband to be happy. So your happiness and anything else does not matter. And that is something that has kept women in those relationships, because they feel the weight of society judging them based on a family that fails and not looking at why a woman is leaving. Men have been put in a position of authority over women, because that is something that has been preached down to women for generations, that a man is above you. He's the provider. He's the one that should be educated to get, if there's an opportunity. So back then, if there was an opportunity for kids to go to school, the boy child would be educated and the girl would be married off. And the dowry that comes from the girl being married would be used to educate the boys. And that has happened for a very long time. And getting now to Agnes and myself and also people from my generation, as professional athletes, it's very hard to even talk about what we go through in our own relationships, because who are you talking to about issues? Number one, people older than us are looking at us as the generation that should not be having these issues. I've seen I had my neighbor who was fighting with her husband, and her husband is a teacher. And so other women were asking her, what do you have to fight with your husband? You guys have money. So everybody looks at a family that is successful to be a family with no issues, because your husband is providing for you. What is your issue? So that's how people look at women, like, oh yeah, you are comfortable. What is your problem? You should be sitting happy, providing, and make sure that husband of yours is happy. You shouldn't be doing anything that he's not happy about. He's providing for you. So now it comes to us as the professional athletes, it's completely different as well, because we are looked as the successful women who should have it together and not have GBV issues. But that's not how life works. Because one, if as an educated woman like myself, I am empowered, I understand my rights, and I'm also supportive of other women to be educated and to understand their rights as women and to walk away from situations that they're not happy with, men are not going to be happy to have a woman like me. Because number one, I know too much. Two, I'm going to be talking to women about things that they shouldn't be, like, they shouldn't know, which is your money is your money, but you contribute to your family based on what you want, is not what you are forced to give. Because we have women who are running, they earn their money, it goes to their accounts, yes, but who withdraws the money? They would go to the bank. I have gone to the bank, and bank managers are like, Viola, what can you do for your fellow athletes? It's because they go to the bank. The bank manager sits there and tells the husband, we cannot give you the money because it's in your wife's account, because obviously agents would have to send money to the athlete's account. And it's usually, let's say, in form of euros or dollars. So now the wife goes and changes the money into Kenya shilling account. From that exchange, let's say I make money in New York, I get paid in dollars.
0: Yes.
1: It goes to my Kenyan shilling, Kenya dollar account. Now I have to switch to Kenya shillings. Who negotiates? My husband will go into the counter. Okay, that's not my husband that is doing that, but let's say I'm giving a scenario. So my husband would go to over the counter, negotiates the exchange rate. He gets all the paperwork, brings up to me. I'm just sitting there. He points where I'm supposed to sign. And I'm just signing. And guess what?
0: And in that case, he's given himself access to the account or whatever through that. Yeah.
1: Mm-hmm. And then that money that is being changed goes straight to account that he has control. So guess what? My sweat, the tears, the aches and pains that I've gone through in training, persevering as a woman who is expected, especially in an African culture, to raise the family, to care for the husband, and do 100% of everything else that a man cannot do. I'm doing all those balancing running, and God forbid it's a woman like me who handles more than just running and personal life. Maybe I have other businesses. Then all that goes in a minute.
0: You know, Viola, it's thank you for sharing that, right? And that is exactly what Tearups Angels is trying to do, right? Is educate women and men about first of all, gender-based violence in Kenya and the history that you just talked about, and the fact that it's, you know, wrong, explaining to women the rights they have, and also working with men to try to understand that they need to change their mindset when it comes to women. And we had a chance to come over there, my colleagues and I, my daughters, in February to to visit Tulips Angels, to hear from survivors of gender-based violence directly in what was a very emotional meeting, hearing from these women what they had been through. You know, can you talk about Tulips Angels? And it's you, it's other professional runners who are involved in this. And what are your hopes are in terms of what that organization can accomplish in changing this problem?
1: When we started, we worked mostly with women because we felt the need to, first of all, educate women on their rights, especially female athletes, because we were coming from a position where if Agnes has died, how many more women out there who are professional athletes earning money and not getting the opportunity to really enjoy what they've worked so hard for? So we went out and talked to women about GBV, educate them. And then now we switched the gears to, if we are educating ourselves as athletes, well, how about a woman in the village who would not have access to information that we have? So we now took off, went to villages, we'd go to church, we'd go to anything, any congregation that we got an opportunity to speak to with women and people about GBV, we would go. And then we decided that also we would have to go to schools. And so we went and talked to girls about GBV issues. And as time went by, we realized that we might be educating the woman about her rights in all this, but the perpetrators are still out there and they're not accessing the information that we have. So now we included men as our allies, first of all, to support the work. And I think that was the game changer, because we realized that men being working alongside us, or we all of us with men working on this journey towards eradicating gender-based violence, was the best decision that we made as an organization, because we picked a group of men. Number one, they're called the Border guys. I think you remember the guys.
0: Yes, they're motorcycle messengers. And like basically they drive people around on motorcycles in Kenya. And we met a whole bunch of them. Yes.
1: Mm-hmm. Yeah. Yeah. For everyone who does not know Border, they are men who use motorcycle as form of transportation. It's like a taxi here in the U.S. So back in Kenya, it's easy to access the dirt roads, which a car could not access, or it makes just life easier that way. And so these men are easy to, usually the reason why I even started with them, it's because they are the first people to know things that not all of us would know. Because if a woman was beaten at night and she's injured and she has to go to the hospital, because who she's going to call? She's going to call her neighbor who has a border business to take her to the hospital. If something happens to a child that has been abused, they will be sneaking them to the hospital because of the stigma, and the border will be dropping them off and back home quickly. And so we realized that they have more information that we could use to support survivors of gender-based violence. And that's why when we started working with them, it has really, really changed everything about Tulips Angels, because now we get the information that we wouldn't have received. And then we also partnered with women in the villages who used to run back then. And when we started Tulips Angels, they wanted to come and support the work that we do, because they are also survivors of GBV, but they never got the opportunity to run the way they wanted. So they meet every day, run together, and then talk about GBV, how to support each other, and how to report to Tulips Angels if there are any issues. So that is one of the things that has really helped us.
0: Yes, well, you know, I can't say enough, Viola, about how incredible it is that you, while you're in the midst of a very, very, you know, challenging and successful professional running career, would start an organization like Tulips Angels. We were all so incredibly blown away by all the work you're doing, all the partnerships and the people you have who care about that work in Kenya, that, you know, as you know, but we haven't really talked about it on the podcast, New York Roadrunners was so happy to make a donation to Tulips Angels that we told you about right before the MasterCard Mini 10K of $30,000. And that money is going to go to purchasing the lands in the area of Kenya where you're from and where most of these runners are from. And that land will be used to build a safe house, the first safe house for female victims of gender-based violence that is on your list of goals for the organization. So we were thrilled to make that donation to support the work that you're doing, and we can't wait to continue to work with you. One of my colleagues, Erica Edwards O'Neill, is joining the board of the organization. So we're so happy to support the work you're doing, Viola, and we just wish you and everybody at Terps Angels all the best.
1: I want to say thank you so much, Rob, and the entire New York Roadrunners organization for support you've given us. You welcomed me the first year. I remember I was running around trying to get my bib, my singlet being printed in honor of Agnes. That was just the beginning. And this organization, NYRR, has been at the center of my heart from day one, from just that one day. But the team taking the time to come to Kenya, spending a lot of money to come to see the work that we do at Terps Angels, get to learn about what we do, because you really came to the ground where we do the work. You saw the women, you heard the testimonies. We went together to the place where the safe house will be built. And now coming back for that mini and also surprising me with that $30,000 donation that will go into purchasing that land, it's a dream come true for Terps Angels, because I can see the light at the end of all this, that number one, survivors of GBV are no longer going to be homeless. Because really we feel like every time that we have somebody who really needs us, they don't even have a place that they would be comfortable. They will still be looking on their shoulders to see if something might happen to them. But this is one donation that will give us a sigh of relief, knowing that once we have somebody who needs us, we are able to really provide that support for them until when they are ready to take the next step to their freedom. And New York Roadrunners has done that. I want to really say thank you. And we will not take for granted your contribution towards Terps Angels. I also want to say your daughter, Julia, not only came to Kenya as a teenage girl who has never been to Kenya and went straight to the village where the land is going to be, interacted with all these kids and women from the village who love them so much, and then come back to the U.S. and say, "Viola, I want to do something for Terps Angels." And it happened. It felt like everything happened around Mini, because Julia called me and said, "Viola, I want to meet you. I want to do something for Terps Angels, but I really don't know. Let's meet and talk." It is amazing to see that once the team from New York Roadrunners has got to see what we do, Julia, as a very young kid, is now organizing, has organized a virtual 5K for anyone to run and continue to contribute, because that money will now go into building, because the money that we have gotten from New York Roadrunners is going to help us to acquire the land. So now we are heading into the next step, which will be to fundraise for money to build it. I can see this, all this happening in a way that I had never thought it would happen. And to add the ice on top of that, Erica is joining the board for is part of the board for Terps Angels now.
0: Yes.
1: And I would have never dreamt of having a better team to work this journey with me. And I'm just so happy.
0: Well, thank you. And since you mentioned it, I was going to get to it as well. My daughter Julia has organized a virtual 5K. It's called the Back to School Virtual 5K to benefit Terps Angels. And we're going to put a link to it in the show notes. It's a virtual 5K. You download an app, link it to your Strava for a $25 donation to Terps Angels, and all the proceeds go to Terps Angels. You can run this virtual 5K. The fastest men's and women's times in the virtual 5K will be given complimentary automatic entry into the 2027 United Airlines NYC half. I'm donating those myself. And so make sure you sign up and run. They're open. The virtual 5K is open until September the 13th. So we'll put a link to it. You can also see it on my personal Instagram, Viola's Instagram as well. I'll pin it to the top. So we're thrilled to continue to support it. And Viola, what can I say? You're an incredible person, an incredible athlete. Thank you for joining us today. Fresh off of your training run. Keep at it. You still got some work to do before New York, but we can't wait to see you in New York Marathon Week, and hope you have a terrific rest of your training block and a great day on November 1st. Thank you.
1: Thank you so much. I am so happy. I'm looking forward to coming back to New York to see what else I still have on these legs. People usually say age is just a number, and I'm starting to believe that, because the older I get, I feel that the better I become. So I'm hoping that everything will align on November 1st for me to have another great race. And I'm really grateful for the support on a personal level, being invited to such an incredible race that a lot of people would want to be part of. I don't take that for granted as a professional athlete, and also for the support that I've received for T-Rops Angels. So thank you so much. Also to Dorian, who always does a great job, especially with helping me to plan on how to receive the New York Roadrunners, because no one had ever been to Kenya before. So that was really amazing. And I want to say also thank you for supporting me as an athlete. Whenever I come to New York, I feel at home, because that first welcome from Dorian always makes you feel like you are in the right place, you belong there. So thank you so much.
0: 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Before we say goodbye here on Set the Pace, we want to put a bow on Member Week 2026, which was a terrific week. We had gatherings from members, events, things like that. And of course, the capper was the 2026 New York Roadrunners Greta's Great Gallop 10K, which we had last Saturday in Central Park. Beautiful day, huge turnout, 8,500 runners in Central Park. The winner, Steph Bruce from Tracksmith, took home the women's crown at 34:56. By the way, Steph is running this year's TCS New York City Marathon. She's been a member ambassador for us. We love Steph, so congrats to her on the win. The non-binary winner was Daniel Mata at 33:53. And the men's side, it was Ryan Cutter from Brooklyn Track Club taking home the win, 31:21 was his time. Not only, by the way, did we have Greta's Great Gallop in the park, but then we also had our final NYRR Start Series race out in the Bronx. This, of course, is our free set of 5Ks that happen on summer streets. And this year we had it in three boroughs. We're looking to grow that to even all five boroughs in the future, but they're totally free. And we had a great set of events this year. So congrats to everybody who ran. Almost, I think, 1,000 runners took place in the Start Line Series in the Bronx. Congrats to everybody who took part in that as well. Well, what an episode this was of Set the Pace. We want to thank Dorian Kale from New York Roadrunners and the amazing Viola Cheptoo. Also want to wish Bex good luck in her big trail race over in Europe. If you like the episode, make sure you go ahead and give us a rating. I see people at the finish line of our races every week, and I love it when you come up to me and say you love the podcast. I always appreciate that. So make sure you leave a review or a rating as well, so others know to find it as well. Enjoy the miles, everybody. Hope you're having a good training. If you're training for anything coming up this fall, we'll see you next time. Enjoy the miles.
2: 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WOR's airing of this program constitutes neither an endorsement of the products offered or the ideas expressed.
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9: It's 72 degrees, intermittent clouds at 9 o'clock. Good morning. I'm Sarah Lee Kessler. The days-long manhunt is over for the accused killer in two deadly shootings, one in the Bronx, another in Brooklyn. 31-year-old Jesus Acosta was arrested Saturday morning in connection with a deadly shooting at a restaurant in Brooklyn last Sunday and one at a Bronx bodega on Tuesday that was also robbed. Police credit an anonymous 911 call for leading them to Acosta in a park in the Bronx. ICE is looking to spend up to $2 million on robot dogs.
10: That's according to a federal procurement notice. It said the Boston Dynamics Spot robots will help support public safety and law enforcement operations. The procurement notice comes after the Department of Homeland Security approved spending $16 million for ICE to buy electric shock gloves for national use. I'm Rob Martier.
9: Search and rescue efforts continue in Nepal as the death toll from last week's catastrophic flooding is now over 700. 2,500 people, including dozens of Americans and other foreigners, remain missing. Spider-Man Brand New Day is now on track to win the weekend box office once again. The fourth installment in the Tom Holland-led franchise is expected to make $21 million in its fifth week of release. In sports, the Mets took down the Astros 6-2, and the Yankees split a doubleheader with Boston.
11: Here's your WOR Weather Channel forecast. Clouds will increase today, and there may be a few showers and thunderstorms this afternoon as the high approaches 83. Rain will continue to fall into this evening ahead of a front with an overnight low dropping to 69. Tomorrow, an occasional break in the cloud cover with a high in the low 80s, and a warmer start to September Tuesday with afternoon showers at a high climbing to 84. I'm meteorologist Jeff Marr.
9: Next news at 10, bulletins at once. Wake up with Curtis Sliwa and Larry Menti in the morning, 6 till 9 tomorrow morning. I'm Sarah Lee Kessler on 710 WOR.
2: The following is a paid program. WOR's airing of this program constitutes neither an endorsement of the products offered or the ideas expressed.
7: 25 years later, the story of September 11th is still unfolding. 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This is Aftermath, 9/11 stories of hope and resilience.
12: Welcome to Aftermath, 9/11 stories of hope and resilience. For so many, September 11th did not end on that day. We're here to tell stories about caregivers, cancer patients, families who continue to live in the aftermath. I am honored today to welcome Frank Siller, the chairman and CEO of the Tunnel to Towers Foundation. He is the brother of FDNY firefighter Stephen Siller. Frank, thanks so much for joining us.
13: Oh, thank you so much for having me on.
12: So, Frank, when we hear about Tunnel to Towers, you're doing so much. We'll get into that in a minute. But let's talk about who was Stephen. I mean, you do all this in his honor, and I can't believe it's been 25 years. But let's just talk about who he is and how this helps you remember him, really, on a day-to-day basis.
13: Well, you know, I'm so glad you asked that question, because to know Stephen and what he did on 9/11, you should know what he was like beforehand, you know, so, and what his life was like, you know. So when my brother was born, he was the youngest of seven of us, you know, so he was quite a little miracle. My father was 49, my mother was 44, so, and I was born 14 years before him, and I was the youngest in age, you know, closest in age with him. So he truly was our little miracle. Matter of fact, my oldest brother Russ was 24 years old when Stephen was born, and you know he became the very core of our family. Really, he was such a gift. He was such a gift. And when Stephen was 8.5 years old, my father passed away. He went into the hospital for an operation, and he had an embolism, and it was, you know, unexpected, and he died. And Stephen, of course, being at, you know, not even nine, that you lose your dad, you know, that's horrific, you know, at such a young age. It's horrific at any age, but most certainly at 9 years, not even 9 years old. And And I remember how upset he was, and I remember him crying to my mother and saying, "You're going to be, but you're going to be here, right? You're always going to be here." You know, he's so afraid. And of course, she reassured him, "Oh, Stephen, I'll be here. Don't worry. You have your siblings. You know, blah blah blah." And little did we know that my mother had cancer, and she died, not even a year and a half later. And so he was orphaned at 10 years old. And why I tell this is because it is that, what happened to him at such a young age, that created this human being that understood that tomorrow is not a promise. You never promise tomorrow. And he understood that more than anybody, because, once again, if you lose one parent at a young age, it's a horrific loss. But you lose both, you have a different perspective about life. And he went through his adolescence crazy. I mean, most Sillas were crazy anyway, but he did that in spades. And he landed on his feet at an early age. And he was a type of kid and type of young man that was always there for everybody. Always there for everybody. Everyone felt like he was the best friend. Everyone felt like we were the closest to him. And he was always giving, and he was that type of person. And it was that makeup that created a firefighter. Because these firefighters, and Beth, you well know this, that these guys are fearless, and their service to others is incredible. You know, they're selfless to a point where they put their lives in risk every single day. And all too often, something bad happens and we lose one. But now 9/11 was a whole different story. So, you know, that's Stephen as a child. But here's the thing. After we lost Stephen, lost my parents, Stephen went to live with my brother Russ out in Rockville Center. And he, you know, went to St. Agnes out there, moved back to Staten Island when he was 18 years old, lived with me on Staten Island. That's where all the Sillas were born, on Staten Island. And he got reintroduced to the girl that was literally around the corner when he used to walk to grammar school when he was a little boy before my parents died. They fall in love. They get married. They have five kids. He becomes a firefighter. They buy a house. They're living. They have the house with the white picket fence. Everything he ever wanted. He had his own family. He had the firefighter brotherhood family, which is second to none. And, you know, he had the love of his siblings. And then he makes this choice on 9/11 that so many firefighters made that day, and made this courageous run through the tunnel. And, you know, he got there by having his fire gear on his back, and, you know, while saving others, gave up his life. And it didn't surprise us.
14: Frank, didn't surprise us. You telling us about him brings it all back. And you mentioned Beth is my co-host today, Beth Feehan, who's the daughter-in-law of Chief Bill Feehan. Both of you have experienced that family loss, but it's also led you both to do such beautiful things in your life. Beth, I'm going to toss the next question to you, because you've been through this, and that was a beautiful story about Stephen. And Beth, what's that like? I mean, I'm going to let you two talk about this.
15: Well, he sounds like he was just an absolutely amazing human being. And we also interviewed your sister-in-law, Laura Wilson, and she spoke about him in the same vein. You know, your family could have allowed September 11th to end Stephen's story, but instead you've built a powerful message for those who are suffering loss to keep going and to do for others, which was the lesson that I felt I learned from my father-in-law, is like a life of service is a life worth living. So, you know, your Tunnel to Towers work and how long you've been doing it and Steel Across America are emblematic of that service. So tell us that journey for you.
13: Well, sorry about your loss. And, your father-in-law was a legend. I don't have to tell you that. You know that better than I do, by far and away. And I was talking to former Commissioner Sal Cassano. He remembers when he was just a firefighter, that was your father-in-law that went up to him and said, "Hey, Sal, you got to, start taking these tests, and Sal loved your father-in-law, so you should know that.
15: Thank you. Cassano.
13: Our journey, once I found out what Stephen did, and I talked to his wife, Sally, and I said to him, soon, right after 9/11, like a couple of weeks, I said, "Can we start a foundation to recognize, you know, his courage. And we didn't know what we were going to do. And she said yes. And I told her that, you know, five kids, you know, we'll take care of it. We're older siblings. I was almost 50 at the time when Stephen died. He was 34. I was 48 and a half, whatever. And I reassured her that, you know, that his young older siblings would run this foundation. And we didn't have any big goals. We really didn't. We just wanted to honor not just Stephen. And I think one of the beautiful things about Tunnel to Towers Foundation is that we hold the banners of everybody, all these first responders who perished on that day, because every family has the same Stephen story. Could be different in some ways, but they have this story of courage and heroism and selflessness and sacrifice. But for us, it was very personal. So we started this foundation. We did small scholarships, $1,000 a year for 4 years, kids going into from the eighth grade into high school. And then when the first quadruple amputee ever survived any war was from Staten Island, I went down to visit him in Walter Reed Army Medical Center, Sergeant Brenda Morocco. And while I was talking to him, out of nowhere, I said, "Brendan, can we build you a house?" And he accepted, and we built him a house on Staten Island. And while we're building it, we put all these smart home technology in it. And I was going down to Walter Reed, and I met there was five quadruple amputees in less than a year. And I said, "Well, we got to build for them." And I met 38 triple amputees. And I said, "Well, we better build for them." And it was on the 10th anniversary with Commissioner Cassano at St. George Theater on Staten Island. We were having a memorial of remembrance for these great heroes. And I said, we're going to build 38 more homes for these triple amputees. So now we had to start raising money.
14: Amazing.
13: And we became, yeah. And because of it, we had so many people that joined us because they see where their money goes.
14: Yeah.
13: You know, when you're paying off a mortgage or building a house for these great heroes, people understand the importance of giving that kind of relief to a family that paid the ultimate sacrifice.
14: Yeah, it's tangible. And you did. You expanded beyond. They're all related to the 9/11 family, but you expanded to Gold Star families, fallen first responders. What do you think your baby brother would think of this? Like, how amazing. It's such an incredible journey. But what do you think he thinks looking down?
13: Well, I think he's, I guarantee you they have cigars up in heaven. He loves cigars. So he's sitting in some kind of a chair, you know, maybe played golf for the third time in the day. And he's sitting in a chair and he's watching his siblings run around like crazy men and women. And all these tens of thousands of volunteers. And he's saying, "Oh my God, I guess this sacrifice was worth it." And for one man's sacrifice, for this to happen, you know, for me, I'd rather him be around. I'll be honest with you. I'm being completely honest with you. I wish we were helping out another foundation, but that's not what happened. But he's proud of us on what we're doing, and we're proud of him. And he set the bar for his older siblings. He set some bar for us to follow, you know, the standards in life to follow, and we are. And you're right. We take care of every first responder in America who dies for us, that leaves a young family behind. We're paying off those mortgages. 343 homes this year. Could you imagine? Mm. And you know what that represents, the amount of firefighters who perished on 9/11.
14: I was just thinking about that number. Yeah, unbelievable.
13: Almost one a day. We're delivering a mortgage-free home, almost one a day for the 25th anniversary. We would never thought we were going to do that, you know, 25 years ago. But God put us on a path. Period. End of conversation. We just shut up and do as we're told to do, and when we plow along. But it's without the volunteers and the kindness and generosity of Americans, you know, we couldn't keep all these commitments. But I keep on making the commitments because I know it's going to happen, that we're going to be able to do it, and we do.
15: It's incredible what you've created and the momentum you've built and the name recognition. Go back to the idea for Tunnels to Towers, the race. Tell us a little bit for those who don't know what that is.
13: Well, it's a race that goes, we retrace my brother's final heroic footsteps. And how it became is we were figuring what we're going to do, an event to really early on to honor Stephen. And we thought maybe a run through Clove Lakes Park, which is local, a golf outing. He loved golf. He was on his way home to play golf with me and my other brothers on 9/11. He turned around after his night shift and went back and got his gear. We thought maybe golf or maybe a gala, whatever. And one day his friend called, Billy Codd, And he called me up and he said, Frank, I got an idea. How about if we do a run? And I said, Billy, we think it'll run, but, you know, I want to do something unique. Unique, because what Stephen did was so unique. And he said, you know, he goes, not just any run. How about if we run through the tunnel like Stephen did? And I couldn't even talk. Mm. I couldn't even talk, because when you're sent a message and you know the right thing, you have no choice but to do it. You have no choice but to do it. And we decided we're going to do it. And how it came to be, I can't, there's not enough time for me to tell you all the stories, but it was miraculous. All I could say, you know, September 1st, I released a book called Let Us Do Good. That's how we live. You know, St. Francis of Assisi said, let us do good. And in that chapter, one of my chapters is God sends me people all the time. Mm. And he sent me this guy, Bob Adamacco, who was the commissioner of DOT at the time. And he just, after I told him Stephen's story, he hugged me. He was crying. He says, we're going to get this. He closed the streets for me. He called somebody up in the bridge and tunnel, a guy named Gideon Davis. And he said, can we close the tunnel late in September or early in October? You know, this family wants to run through. Their brother ran through. Yes, we got it. Call somebody else and give me a race director. And it ends up being the guy I went to high school with. My brother taught, my brother, oldest brother, Russ, taught him. So tell me that, you know, all I have to do is say we're going to do this. And then God sends me these people that make it happen. And it happens all over the United States. So all I can tell you is that we have so many beautiful things that happen. And I just want to mention something, that we now have the May and George Siller, named after my mom and dad, a scholarship program. Now we pay all these kids that are in our program their college tuition. All
14: amazing.
13: None of them going to have any debt. Imagine that. You paid a big enough price, right? So we make sure you have a home to live in, and now we're going to make sure that your kids have education. They're not going to have a penny debt when you get out of school. You paid a big enough price, and once again, all because of one man's act of heroism and courage,
14: and all the work of your family too, which has been amazing. We are going to take this note to take a quick break. We are so thankful to our sponsors. We've just been partnering with the 9/11 Memorial and Museum. They are our exclusive community partner, which is amazing. We'll talk about that after the break. And Aftermath, we'll be right back.
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15: All right. Welcome back, everybody. Welcome to Aftermath. We're so honored to have Frank Siller here from Tunnel to Towers. One of the things I've been dying to ask Frank is, please tell us about the Steel Across America and the effort you have going on right now. What are you doing for the 25th anniversary with that?
13: So, you know, for the 20th anniversary, I personally wanted to do something very physical to honor my brother. And I ended up walking from the Pentagon to Shanksville, Pennsylvania, to Ground Zero. It was 552 miles, about 15 miles a day for 6 weeks. And it was so spiritual, I can't even explain it. And then about a year and a half ago, people started saying, Frank, you're going to do that walk again? You're going to go walk? I said, no, I'm never going to do that again. And not because it was difficult. I'll be quite frank with you, it was beautiful. It wasn't difficult. Did I physically hurt sometimes? Yes, but so what? Nothing compared to what these guys had to do, right? So I was thinking, what can I do? What can we do as a foundation? It's got to be meaningful. Everything we do has to have real meaning to it, and has to be meaningful. And the Port Authority trusted Tunnel to Towers with some steel from Ground Zero. And I said, you know what? We're going to take one of these beams, and we're going to build this beautiful vehicle to bring it all around the United States. And this vehicle that we have built, the sides go up and have lights on it, so when it's on at nighttime, so people could see this beam that's over 20 feet long, almost 17,000 pounds. It has concrete in it. It has dents in it. You could see that it was down at Ground Zero. It was from the South Tower. and which is where we believe that Stephen was and was working with his other Squad One brothers when he died, even though we never recovered him. And we started to plan out where we're going to bring this all over the United States. It was quite a planning to do, and all these meaningful places. And one of the, of course, we started at Ground Zero on May 2nd, and it's and it's going to, on September 11th, it's culmination. It will end there as my family and I walk through the tunnel with that steel towards Ground Zero to remember what happened 25 years ago. But one of the stops that we made early on this was Shanksville, Pennsylvania. And we had some other 9/11 family members there from Shanksville, from Flight 93. We all know the story of the great heroes in Flight 93, where the 40 heroes took back the plane. And,
20: yes,
13: and
20: incredible.
13: Brought down to earth. And it was the first real battle against the war on terrorism, and we won it, even though we lost 40 heroes. But they didn't get to fly that into wherever they're going to fly it into, the Capitol, White House. Who knows what they were going to do? And killed more people. So it's such a beautiful story. But when I was there, I was talking, and I said, most people don't know that that plane, while it was being fighting the cockpit to take it back, was flipped over upside down. And when it flew into the impact zone, it was upside down. And that these people are fighting on the plane, Todd Beamer saying, let's roll, yeah. And all these people calling, saying goodbye. And you ever listen to the stories, as you well know, they have at the memorial there, the 9/11 memorial. They're beautiful, what they did with that whole museum, and everything is beautiful down there. And to just envision that. And then the impact zone where, I got to walk when I was for the 20th anniversary, and I was with New York City firefighters. I was with other firefighters. I was with the chief from Shanksville that was there on 9/11, and we all just fell to our knees and we put our hand on the boulder. That's the impact zone, is right there at Shanksville, and we all just said the Lord's Prayer, and we were praying, and you could feel it. I mean, it was, I can't explain the feeling to you. If you were there, you'd understand that it was just overcome with emotion. And I wanted that same feeling with this steel.
20: Yeah,
13: and I said, if we put this steel on this truck and bring it around, and people mm-hmm. put their hand on the steel, they'll feel that, what I felt that day. And that's what this steel has been doing all across America.
20: That's what I was just thinking, is that you're able to bring that moment to so many cities who, they grieved along with us. I mean, everyone has a story of where they were on 9/11. Just a quick side note, I gave two friends of mine in the U.S. Navy a piece of steel, and they fly with it everywhere they go. I don't think I'm allowed to say where they go, but that steel, touching that steel is so important. When you and your nephew work together, your family's a part of this charity. How does that, getting the whole family together to honor him, how does that help your grief? Because I feel like everyone I've talked to on this podcast, something beautiful and good comes out of sacrifice. And what does that mean to your family?
13: Everything. Absolutely everything. We're blessed. We have a very good relationship with my sister-in-law and my brother and her five children, right? My nephews and nieces. And to have Stephen Jr., the youngest, he was 9 months on 9/11. He was 9 months old. He had to have a couple of open-heart surgeries after 9/11 because he had a heart problem. He's fine now. He probably doesn't even want me to mention that. He's all good. But just think of that time, and Sally had to go through that with at the same time and go to Columbia and down to Children's Hospital down in Philly. It was a very difficult time. But to come out and now see her and their five children, it's miraculous. The oldest that was, not even 10, is a veterinarian. The next is a nurse practitioner. The next works in law enforcement. And you talk about you can't tell where they're flying. I can't tell what she does. And then the next just graduated law school, and then Stephen Jr. is with us at the foundation, and he's traveling with this steel, and he's talking about not just his dad, because I was saying before, one of the beautiful things about the Tunnel to Towers Foundation is we honor everyone who perished that day, or first responders, most certainly, but we also remember the 7,000 men and women have died in the global war on terror. When you come through the tunnel, which is always the last Sunday in September, you come out, we have the banners of all those who perished, I said, on 9/11, but we also the 7,000 names are being held by ROTC cadets of who've died on the global war on terror. It's almost a mile long. The sacrifice that was made. We honor all these people. So when people come and run the tunnel, the towers run, it's mostly because they lost the loved one. And that's what this Steele does, and that's what Stephen's doing. He's talking, Stephen Jr., he's talking, of course, about his dad, but he's talking about these other great heroes and some stories of these other great heroes and what they did. So to just that alone, just to see them honor their dad or to remember other people who, because that's what the father would want, you know, mostly talk about other people, not about him, although he was a bit of a ham, I would say. But this is what he would want us to do with our lives. We're doing just, I'm sure we are doing, we're following his lead, we're following his footsteps of making sure that we don't forget Mulyana and we honor the sacrifice. We're going to be at West Point on September 1st. September 3rd, we're going to be Fallen Heroes Memorial in Massachusetts. On 9/9, we're going to be at the White House. President will be joining us for, you know, to commemorate, you know, what happened down at in Washington, you know, most certainly at the Pentagon. And then we come back up here with the Steele, and Stephen will be leading the way when we walk through that tunnel on 9/11 on the 25th anniversary to 10 House. We walk to 10 House and we lay a wreath and flowers at the names of the 343 firefighters who are etched in bronze forever, for eternity, right on the wall there at 10 House.
1: Wow.
13: Right by Ground Zero. So
1: that
13: we're
1: is
13: proud of it.
1: A lot and absolutely profoundly amazing. You couldn't have expected this ripple effect when you started doing this work. Like, it's just a testament to being with people and being part of something helps us with grief. And you are doing a phenomenal job of teaching us how to do that. You know, 25 years later, you don't sound like you're anywhere close to stopping. What's next?
13: Well, to make sure that we continue what we're doing right now. You know, we also do with the homeless veterans. I mean, think about that. We have 27,500 homeless veterans off the street in the last 3 years. 27,500 homeless vets. I just bought 25 hotels. We're remodeling them all across America. They're permanent housing. They're apartments for these great heroes. But here's a stat. Here's the 27,500. Do you know how many kids were on the street at the same time with them? There was their parents that were on the street with their kids. 15,000 children. 15,000 children. So it's not just the 27,500. It's the kids as well that we took off the street, which is, to me, it's miraculous. So that will never end. So the foundation can never end. We're always going to have homeless veterans. We got to make sure we take care of them. We're always going to have great heroes that die, first responders and Gold Star families who die protecting our country or our community, and we have to be there for their families. We're always going to make sure that they have mortgage paid off their homes and their education. And we built smart homes for catastrophically injured service members and first responders, and we're always going to have them.
20: Frank, I'm going to give you this chance. We're coming, which I can't believe, to the end of our podcast. We could talk for hours about these families, but where can people go to help you? Because a lot of people will listen to this also on YouTube and across the country. I'm going to give you a shot to shout out your website. Where can people go to help you, and what do you need the most moving forward? We have about 30 seconds.
13: $11 a month. That's what we ask for. Most people could do $11 a month. You know, fire department says many hands makes light work. T, the number 2T.org stands for Tunnel to Towers. T, the number 2T.org. $11 a month, you can help us help all these families that pay the ultimate sacrifice for our freedom.
20: Frank, thank you so much for joining us. This was incredible, and I wish you all the luck with your future endeavors and raising money. We just want to spend a moment to put a shout out to Stephen and to Bill Feehan, who inspires us every day on this podcast and throughout our lives. This is Aftermath.
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22: 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I am your host, Steve Summers, and I've got to tell you, we have got a fascinating show for you today. Now, if you're like most people, you may have noticed that when you hit 50, you kind of hit the wall. You know, between your joints, the heart, the brain, your eyes, your energy, you name it. Now, when you hit 50,

0: discovery. You talked about at the top there. It's krill oil, because krill oil is simply amazing for us. It's great for the heart, great for the joints, fantastic for the brain, for the eyes. I mean, I have people coming into my clinic every single day, and they want to feel better. I mean, they want to feel physically better, stronger. They want their joints to feel comfortable, but they want to stay mentally sharp. They want to keep that brain thinking like it did when they were younger. They want to protect themselves from coronary heart disease and maintain those flexible, healthy, youthful arteries for wonderful circulation. Hey, Steve, they want to boost their energy. And
1: absolutely,
0: you know, why not? I mean, we deserve it. And that's what we're going to be talking about here today with this Krill Omega 50 Plus, which is the cutting edge combination, Steve, of krill oil, which is so fabulous for us. But we've infused the krill oil. Now, this is so important. We've infused the krill oil with the high omega-3 concentrated fish oil. You need to do that when you're dealing with krill, because krill just isn't high enough in omega-3s. So many other important parameters and virtues, but you got to get that high omega-3 fish oil in there, and we've done that. So this is now the best of both worlds. But we didn't stop there. For the 50-plussers, we've added some vitamin D. We doubled the antioxidant power, and Steve, we actually increased the amount of krill by 67%. So this now becomes the finest omega-3 nutrient in the world, as far as I'm concerned.
1: This is very, very exciting. This krill oil sensation, I mean, it is all over the news, Dr. Neil Levin. Great studies are out there. Many experts are declaring that krill oil is better than fish oil. So give us this lowdown on this krill omega-50 plus formula.
0: Right. Steve, you know, if I told you that there's this one tiny pill that benefits the joints and the brain and memory, mood, coronary heart disease, wonderful for the arteries, makes your hair shine, great for the skin. I mean, what would you say to that?
1: Hey, where is it? Where can I get this stuff?
0: Right, and we have it. It's Krill Omega 50 Plus, and we're going to give it to everybody for free today. And that's really cool, because Purity wants everybody to try this, because they know they're going to see a huge difference. But get this, on top of that, for the first 1,000 people that call today, mm-hmm, we're giving away a second gift, because I just demanded this. You know, when we're dealing with the 50 plussers, and hey, you know, if you're 40 and you feel like your energy is low, this is for you also. But for people 50 and over, we're also giving away free B12 energy melts. I demanded this because, hey, as we're getting a little older, we don't absorb that B12 as well. And I want you to feel the benefits from this Krill Omega 50 Plus. So I'm going to jack up those B12 levels for you today as well. You know, what a value proposition.
1: You know, when it comes to your health, it really is a win-win. This is amazing. I heard you say that this can actually reduce the risk of coronary heart disease. When you hear that, whose ears don't perk up after that? How exactly does that work anyway?
0: Right. Well, Krill Omega 50 Plus, remember, this is the combination of krill oil with the high omega-3, highly concentrated fish oil. So it's mm-hmm much higher in omega-3s than most krill oil formulas would be. So when we're dealing with the high omega-3 fish oil, we're mm-hmm talking about support for the HDL cholesterol, healthy, youthful, flexible arteries. That's so great for the circulation, mm-hmm, heart muscle strength, platelet activity, red blood cells that stay nice and soft and flexible so they can work their way through those little capillaries. Oh, what about triglycerides? That becomes so important. So this Krill Omega 50 Plus supports the heart in so many ways. And you know, the bottom line is we need to think about this, because as we're getting a little older, 50 plus, maybe mid 40s, certainly 60s and 70s, it's decision time. I mean, you know your body's not working the way it did when you were in your 30s.
1: Exactly.
0: The energy might not be there. You need to make a decision. Are you going to take it laying down and just let yourself get old, or are you going to do something about it? Are you going to stay physically active? Are you going to do the things you need to stay healthy? And getting these omega-3s, the krill oil, the vitamin D, the antioxidants make such a difference. This is a game changer for anybody in that 50-plus age group.
1: Doc, this is absolutely great information. I know that omega-3s are best known for their cardiovascular benefits, and they're certainly also known as brain food. Now, we've discussed this in some of the past shows. If you would, touch on the brain benefits for our listeners listening out there today, and tell us why you say that supplementing with omega-3s isn't just a good idea for the brain, but an absolute necessity.
0: Oh, this is such an important point that you're bringing up. Absolutely. For brain health, we must get these omega-3s back in there. You know, when you think about omega-3s, and you think about brain health and memory and mood and feeling sharp, you really want to single out the DHA component. That's the docosahexaenoic acid. You know what, Steve? Your brain is 60% fat by weight, and of that, 25% needs to be DHA. You know what I use an analogy in my practice? People understand calcium and bone health, right? If you don't have calcium in your diet and you don't supplement with

0: calcium. Your bones are going to get brittle and weak. You understand that, right?
1: Right, exactly.
0: That's what happens to bones. Bones need calcium for their normal strength and structure. Now, with the brain, it's the same. DHA for normal structure. We use this for one brain neuron to communicate with another, to build out the brain. The serotonin, the dopamine, all the feel-good neurotransmitters. So must have it, must get it back in there. So important. And with this Krill Omega 50 Plus, we've increased the level of DHA because we put the concentrated omega-3s in there. Now, with Krill Omega 50 Plus, you're going to get 130 milligrams of DHA per serving, Steve.
1: Wow.
0: The leading brand of krill oil, you're going to get 24.
1: Excellent.
0: 24 in the leading brand, you're going to get 130 with Krill Omega 50 Plus. That's why this is so incredible for the brain.
1: This is absolutely exciting. I got to tell you, though, during the last Krill show that we did together, you totally shocked me, Doc. I remember this specifically. You said that,
0: tell me, I'm on the edge of my seat. What did I say?
1: You said, and I remember, that the studies show that krill oil improves joint comfort in just 7 days. Now, if the benefits of the brain and the heart didn't perk my ears up, that certainly would. If you would touch on the study and tell us how this works.
0: Right, right. That was a great study. In fact, that's the reason I started taking krill oil about 5-6 years ago. Mm-hmm. Pilot study, double-blind, placebo-controlled, exactly what you want to see out of the Journal of the American College of Nutrition. Now, participants got 300 milligrams of krill oil or placebo. Now, remember, in Krill Omega 50 Plus, we're giving you even more. We're giving you 500 milligrams of krill oil, so even more potent. But the participants in the study that got the krill oil got some amazing joint benefits, Steve. Get this. In just 7 days, and you remember this from the last show, but in just 7 days, they were 28% more comfortable. That's a jaw dropper. When I read that, I immediately went out and bought my first bottle of krill oil. But after 30 days, they were 38% more comfortable. The researchers didn't stop there. They looked at flexibility of the joints. They looked at function of the joints. All improved. And I call this the krill oil advantage. So if you're out there and you're taking fish oil, well, fish oil is great. I mean, fish oil is in here. It's so important, but you're not going to get the same joint advantages just on krill. You're not going to experience this joint comfort benefit that we get specifically from the krill. And remember, in Krill Omega 50 Plus, we've jacked up the levels of the krill 67% more. So in terms of dosage, fantastic.
1: That's big. That is absolutely big. Hey, I was on the website, and the testimonials on the Krill Omega 50 Plus, they're incredible. I mean, people obviously love this product. I'd like to share a couple of my favorites here.
0: Sure, sure.
1: Believer writes in, she's a female age 45 to 54 from Georgia. She rates it 5 out of 5 stars. She writes, "This has helped. Less grind on my knees when climbing up the steps. Beneficial to my overall health, both physically and mentally. I just feel better," is what she said. Also, Safety Susan, age 55 to 64 from Sacramento, California. She writes to 5 out of 5 stars. "I was a little worried about fishy aftertaste. However, I have not burped it even once because I like it better than regular fish oil. The capsule size is smaller and it's easy to swallow." This is big. The capsule size being smaller.
0: You know, and I'm really glad you picked that one out because Safety Suzanne picks out a very important point there. I don't think we've really harped on this enough because people have trouble swallowing those huge horse pills, you know, those huge omega-3 pills. These are tiny. So this is why this is such a breakthrough. These capsules are so small and easy to swallow. Anybody can easily swallow them. But at the same time, we've increased the dosage of krill by 67%. We've boosted the antioxidant power. The vitamin D is in there. We supercharged the whole thing with the high omega-3, highly concentrated fish oil. So important for the heart. So, yeah, Safety Suzanne, she really nailed it there. I want to read one more. This one in front of me, Blessed. She's in the 55 to 64 age bracket. Fort Worth, Texas, 5 out of 5 stars. She writes, "I was experiencing brain fog. I couldn't remember things at work. Felt I was slowing down mentally. Purity was offering a free bottle. I've been taking it for a year, and I swear by it. I have experienced a difference in my brain and body." Good for you, Blessed. You know
1: what?
0: I'm not surprised at these testimonials at all because, again, I take this product myself. Mm-hmm. It's fabulous. My patients love the Krill Omega 50 Plus. They feel it in their joints. They feel it in their brain. They feel it in their energy, their circulation. They just feel better. That's what everybody tells me when they get in this Krill Omega 50 Plus.
1: Now, Dr. Neil Levin, talk for a minute, if you would, about the B12 energy melts, too. This is really an exciting addition.
0: So important.
1: You gave these away in our last Krill show as well. And the feedback has been absolutely overwhelming. People simply love the energy, the pep, the vigor they feel when they have their B12 levels restored with these. And now Purity's going to do it again. So two free bottles here today for the listeners. Tell us about this.
0: Yeah, remember, first of all the listeners today that pick up the phone and call are going to get a free bottle of this Krill Omega 50 Plus Amazing with the krill oil, 67% more krill oil, the high omega-3 fish oil, boosting those omega-3 levels, so critical for the heart, for the skin, for the hair, for the eyes. On top of that, we added the vitamin D, so important, so pure, so pristine. But now, the B12 energy melts. Why are they here? I said to Purity, I said, guys, we're dealing with the 50-plussers here. Even people of 45, 50, 60, 70, they're having more trouble absorbing the B12. And B12 is critical. You think B12, think energy. If your energy is low and you're in your 50s or 60s, I mean, it may be a B12 issue. B12 helps the body to make red blood cells. We need that to carry oxygen to the tissue, so important for energy. B12 helps us to burn carbohydrates and turn them into energy. 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So these B12 energy melts, they're fantastic. You put one on your tongue, tastes delicious. 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And what B12 energy melts do is they help bump up your levels of B12. And if you were a little low on B12, you really do feel a difference. The first thing you notice is energy. 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
1: 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Now, Doc, I've seen these ads where they say that krill oil is 48 times stronger than fish oil. Is that true? Does that make any sense?
0: Well, you know, obviously these are the krill guys talking, right?
1: Right.
0: But you could look at it both ways. Let's get into krill in just a moment. But first, let's pat the fish oil guys on the shoulder because, you know, you could say that the fish oil is better and stronger, but we're talking about the concentrated high omega-3 fish oil here because it's higher in the omega-3s, the EPA and DHA that are so important for the heart, the brain, the memory, mood, your eyes, your skin, your hair, your nails. So in one sense, you could say, well, the fish oil is better. But in another sense, I have to hand it to the krill guys because in terms of antioxidant power, krill oil is extraordinary. And it's because there's a molecule in krill oil that's naturally occurring called astaxanthin. And this astaxanthin, Steve, this is one of the most powerful antioxidants we've ever discovered. Steve, by one measure of antioxidant activity, it's 6,000 times stronger than vitamin C.
1: Wow.
0: So amazing antioxidant power in the krill. And now, as we're getting older, 50-plussers, years, like myself. I'm 52, and we don't make as many antioxidants naturally. Our antioxidant systems are kind of slowing down, and at the same time, we're producing more free radicals naturally. This is why we call it Krill Omega 50 Plus, extra antioxidant power and extra krill. Remember, 500 milligrams of krill instead of 300, that's 67% more, plus the vitamin D, so important for us, and this is just an incredible value. I have folks, they were going out and they were getting the krill separately and the fish oil separately, the antioxidant. You could spend $75 doing that.
1: No kidding.
0: You're getting it all for free today. This is the best of both worlds, this combination product with the krill and the fish oil. It's not one being better than the other. They're both great, and this is the best of both worlds.
1: You know, thank God for Purity products. I'm serious. Seriously, because when you think about where our food supply has gone and where we are today, we have to have something that allows us to feel better as we age, to age gracefully. It's amazing to me as we talk
0: about
1: this.
0: And that's why I love the way that Purity gives away the free bottles. Because, you know, people can be skeptical.
1: Sure.
0: They should be skeptical. But now they can be skeptical and they say, okay, you know what? This sounds pretty important. I'm going to give this a go. It's only going to cost me $6.95. And they get it and they try it out. And what they start to see, because it doesn't take long. Remember that joint study, 7 days, 28% more comfortable. What they start to see is, hey, I'm more comfortable. I feel better. They notice their energy is better. And they realize, hey, you know what? This is important. And they tell their friends, and they tell their relatives, and they tell their loved ones. And Purity's been doing business this way for, I don't know, 20 years now. And, you know, this is a great testimonial by Gracie. 5 out of 5 stars, she writes, it works. I feel a difference in my joints after only 1 week. Also, you have the nicest staff. That's what Gracie writes. You have the nicest staff. People are going to appreciate working with Purity. They're a fantastic company. They put their money where their mouth is. They give out free bottles, and you try it, and you're like, wow, this is great stuff. Thank God for Purity.
1: Let's talk about the heart health for a moment. It's probably the single greatest concern that people face as they age. So anything that we can do to boost heart health becomes really a top priority. You know this, I know this, and those folks out there know this as well. And I know you mentioned earlier that omega-3s literally lower our risk of coronary heart disease. Do I have that correct? Because that's a big statement.
0: You know, absolutely. I mean, protecting the heart, this is what put omega-3s on the map back in the 70s. Dr. Dierberg discovered, you know, how protective they were for the Eskimos.
1: Right.
0: But bottom line is, omega-3s protect our heart in so many ways. They promote a smooth, rhythmical heartbeat, important for the body's normal inflammatory response in the heart muscle, inside the arteries and veins. They promote those youthful, flexible arteries, so important for circulation. They promote healthy blood platelet activity, healthy red blood cell activity. They support a healthy blood pressure. That's very important. Triglycerides. So they do so much for the heart. So simply amazing cardiovascular protection with these omega-3s.
1: It just keeps getting better, doesn't it? Hey, you know, I got to remind our listeners.
0: I have patients come in here all the time, and I'm like, are you taking your omega-3s? I hope you're still taking your omega-3s. You know, they're afraid to say no. You know, I'm like the omega-3 doctor. Take your omega-3s. In fact, if there was only one nutrient that I could take, Steve, honest to God, if there was only one nutrient that I could take, hands down, it's omega-3s. That's the first, most important nutrient you could take. And this krill omega 50 plus, I love the way they combine the krill oil with the fish oil, so you're getting the best of both worlds. Can't beat it.
1: 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Doc, this study you sent me on this omega-3s and the memory is amazing. It seems that the participants taking omega-3s had some pretty incredible benefits here. When you talk about memory, that is something that kind of slips as we get older. Tell us more about this, would you?
0: Right. This was a great study because what they did here was very interesting. This out of the journal Neurology, and what they did is they checked the omega-3 level in the red blood cells of women, 1,000 women, older women. So this is a big study, 1,000 women.
1: Mm-hmm.
0: But then again, 8 years later, and the women were on average 78 years old at this point, they did MRI scans of the women's brains. And what they found, Steve, this is so amazing. They found that the brain volume for the women that had more omega-3s in their red blood cells, the women that had more omega-3s in their red blood cells, they had higher brain volume. They were actually maintaining more of the youthful size of the brain. Their brains were bigger. You could see it plainly in the MRI measurements. That's really
1: great.
0: Cool. But not only that, there's a very important part of the brain known as the hippocampus, a very important part of the brain that facilitates learning, facilitates memory. And there was greater brain volume in the hippocampus for people that had more omega-3s in their red blood cells. That's how you can really measure how much omega-3 someone's taking in. So if you take omega-3s, you will raise your omega-3 index. We know this. It's a fact. You take omega-3s, you raise that. So you want to have more omega-3s in your bloodstream. Very important. That's how it infuses into all the cell membranes, into the joints, into the brain, etc. So take the krill omega 50 plus. You get the krill oil, 67% more krill oil, so fantastic for the joints. You get the high omega 3 fish oil, vitamin D in there as well, astaxanthin for extra antioxidant power, and protect that brain, protect your memory, facilitate that quick, that youthful thinking that's so fun to have. When you feel sharp, when you feel like your brain is working great, you have that brain energy, it's more fun. It's more fun to be in a conversation. You feel better, you wake out of bed, you have that energy, you feel mentally alert, you feel alive. That's the way I want to feel. That's the way young people feel. That's why we put this in this Krill Omega 50 plus. We want people to feel younger. We want people to maintain their youthful vigor and attitude, and that's what this Krill Omega 50 plus is all about.
1: All right, I got to tell you, Dr. Levin, I take the Krill Omega 50 plus, and one of the things that I absolutely love about the pill is that it's so small. I mean, it's so easy to take, and so much better than trying to swallow one of those omega-3 horse pills, you know, the bigger ones. Anyone can take these with ease, and that's what's great about it. Tell us, how did you supercharge this formula while at the same time shrinking the capsule size? How do you do that?
0: It's so amazing. This is really a breakthrough, Stephen. I mean, for those of you that are picturing this huge omega-3 pill, it's not like that. These are tiny. They're so small, anybody can swallow these. My son, Corey, has trouble swallowing pills. He gets these down like they're nothing. They're much smaller. They're easy to swallow. And now with our Lemon Lock flavor system, which I didn't even talk about before, you open the bottle up, Steve, it smells like lemon. 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So an incredible value. And here's what I want you to do. Pick up the phone pretty quick, because believe it or not, 1,000 sounds like a lot, but it's not, Steve. On bigger radio stations, they move fast.
1: Right.
0: Call soon. 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Everybody's getting that. Don't worry. You're definitely going to get that. But if you're one of the first 1,000 callers, then you get the free B12 Energy Melt. So, no, we need to talk about that one more time, but I want you to get that too, and I demand this, because this is Krill Omega 50 Plus. We want this for the folks. Hey, if you're in your 40s and you feel run down, it's great for you too, but 50s, 60s, 70s, folks in that age bracket, they're not absorbing the B12 as well, because they're losing some of the intrinsic factors in the GI tract that are responsible for absorbing the B12. So now you put the B12 Energy Melt on your tongue, tastes delicious, and it just gets in there and boosts up those levels of B12. What do you feel? When you boost your level of B12, if you had been low, you feel more energy, because B12 helps make the red blood cells, carry oxygen to the tissues, helps burn your carbs for energy, great for the hair, skin, and nails, great for so many things. Steve, be one of the first 1,000 callers. 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
3: The preceding was a paid program. 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
4: That drip, that crack,
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7: It's 75 degrees. Intermittent clouds at 10 o'clock. Good morning. I'm Sarah Lee Kessler. A man accused of killing two people in separate New York City shootings, one in the Bronx and another in Brooklyn, is now in custody.
8: 31-year-old Jesus Acosta was arrested Saturday morning after a days-long manhunt. Police say Acosta is now being charged with two counts of murder and attempted murder. Investigators say he's connected to a deadly shooting at a restaurant in Brooklyn last Sunday and a Bronx bodega robbery Tuesday that left another man dead. Police say an anonymous 911 call helped lead them to Acosta at a park in the Bronx. In New York, I'm Jonathan O'Halloran.
7: In New Jersey, you can now order cocktails to go everywhere after the governor signed a bill on Friday turning a pandemic-era perk set to expire September 1st into a permanent menu option.
9: It was a moneymaker for restaurants when dining in was restricted during the pandemic.
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9: 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Levon Putney, WOR News.
7: Voters in Iceland have said no to a government proposal to join the European Union. In sports, the Mets beat the Astros and the Yankees split a doubleheader with Boston.
11: Here's your WOR Weather Channel forecast. Partly to mostly cloudy through this afternoon with an occasional shower thunderstorm at a high of 83. Rain will increase ahead of a front tonight with a low down to 69. Then a high of 81 Monday with a few breaks in the clouds. For the start of September on Tuesday, expect a cloudy sky with some afternoon showers and a high hitting 84. I'm meteorologist Jeff Marr.
7: Next news at 11, bulletins at once. Wake up with Curtis Sliwa and Larry Menti in the morning, 6 till 9 tomorrow morning. I'm Sarah Lee Kessler on 710 WOR.
12: 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WOR's airing of this program constitutes neither an endorsement of the products offered or the ideas expressed.
13: 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I'm your host, Chris McKay, and I'm really glad you're with me today because today we're going to be talking about an issue that affects each and every one of us, and that's stress. And believe it or not, whether it's job stress, financial stress, family stress, or even the little things that we're told not to stress about, any form of stress takes a serious physical toll on your body. But don't worry, because there is something you can do about your stress. And joining me today on the phone is Dr. Michael Pincus. And Dr. Pincus is going to talk about stress and give us some great information on things that we can do to reduce or even eliminate the negative effects that daily stress has on our bodies. For those of you that may not know Dr. Pincus, he is a nationally recognized authority on natural and alternative health. He's worked with top Hollywood celebrities, professional and Olympic athletes, and he continues to be involved in the latest research into today's top health concerns. And Dr. Pincus, thanks so much for being with us today.
5: Thanks, Chris. Great to be with you.
13: So let's get right into this whole stress issue. You know, stress is such a normal part of our daily routine these days, but why should we all be concerned about it? And more specifically, what's going on in our bodies? And what are the warning signs that we should be looking for?
5: Well, you know, there's two ways to look at stress. One is what we call mental stress.
13: Uh-huh.
5: And the other is how stress affects your body. As a doctor, I'm more interested in how it affects your body.
13: Sure.
5: So the way stress affects the body is this. When a person's under stress, the body transposes the stress into tension.
13: Okay.
5: And your muscles end up contracting. And everyone feels that in their upper back and neck. You feel the tightness.
13: Right.
5: As a doctor, I'm more concerned about the muscles that you don't feel, such as the muscles in the arteries.
13: Oh, okay.
5: That tighten up. And the muscles, the heart is a giant muscle.
13: Oh, right.
5: And the muscles in and around your digestive tract.
13: Mm-hmm. Mm-hmm.
5: Because these are the things that are resulting in heart disease, digestive difficulties. And I want to talk a little bit in your show today about nutrition, because there are two nutrients that completely handle the body in terms of stress.
13: Okay.
5: Now, according to the research that I've been involved with, it's as simple as calcium and magnesium.
13: Calcium and magnesium.
5: Right.
13: Okay.
5: When you're deficient in calcium and magnesium, a lot of things can happen. Calcium, magnesium, for example, is needed in order to go to sleep at night. And how many people do you know they just don't sleep well? You wake up tired, your body hurts more. Pretty soon it starts to wear you down, and pretty soon you get sick and you have a condition. And people are suffering from pain and osteoporosis and fibromyalgia and cramps in their legs and weird illnesses. So there's something wrong with this picture. And it has to do with not how much calcium someone's taking in their diet or how many calcium supplements or how many antacids you chew. It has to do with simple absorption. Is that calcium getting absorbed into your body?
13: With calcium being something to deal with stress, isn't calcium for building bones?
5: Well, yes, okay.
13: Yeah.
5: And it does build your teeth. But you see, 1% of the calcium actually circulates in your blood.
14: So when that 1% starts to drop, it could affect your heart, your brain, your kidneys, your organs, and your body shuts down. It actually dies.
13: Wow.
5: And so 1% of the calcium always has to be in your system. And there's two sources of calcium. One is in the diet.
13: Yeah.
5: And two is from the bones themselves.
13: The body will absorb it back from the bones if it needs it?
5: That's right.
13: I see.
5: And what you just discussed right now leads to one of the major causes of a condition that's affecting 25 million Americans right now, which is called osteoporosis.
13: Right.
5: Which is a weakening of the bone.
13: Now, and that's due to the body deriving the calcium from the bones instead of from nutrition.
5: Yep.
13: Okay.
5: And so what we have to do is we have to find a way to put calcium back in the diet. Now, you think that would be really easy.
13: Sure, just drink milk.
5: Just drink milk or, you know, eat a lot of green leafy vegetables and that sort of thing. But first of all, people don't do that.
13: Right.
5: And second of all, the quality of the calcium that comes from our diet has been decreasing in the last 50 years.
13: Really?
5: Yeah, because things like pasteurization, foods are irradiated, the calcium is leached from the soils,
14: and people are taking medications that block it. So
5: the actual calcium is not being absorbed in the body.
13: Okay.
5: And then you see people taking Tums and calcium supplements, you know, they buy at the health food store or drugstore.
13: Right, right.
5: But these calciums don't absorb in the body.
13: That's interesting.
5: For a couple of reasons. One, when you take let's say an antacid that has the calcium in it, like a Tums. First of all, calcium does not absorb in the body unless it's in an acidic environment. But see, what happens when you take a Tum? Whoa. It's an antacid.
13: Oh, okay.
5: So even if you're getting calcium in the antacid itself, it's not being absorbed.
13: I see, because it has to be in an acid environment for it to be absorbed.
5: Exactly.
13: Okay.
5: Now, we have a product called the CalMax formula.
14: My CalMax formula is natural,
5: and the difference is that
14: it's a powder.
5: And what happens is you put in hot water and you mix it up and you drink it down. So it's in a liquid instead of a pill.
15: And it absorbs into your system.
16: Wow. So that solves that problem then.
15: Well, yeah, because when calcium and magnesium are in a liquid state, it absorbs 10 times better than in any other state.
16: Wow. That's great. Matter of fact, yes, I'm reading the can right now. It says a fast-absorbing calcium and magnesium beverage powder.
5: Well, it comes down to absorption. One of the ways to tell if you're not absorbing calcium is take a look at what drugs you're taking. Are you on high blood pressure medication? Do you need something for your kidneys? Are you on pain medications? Do you need sleeping pills? If the calcium and especially the magnesium is being absorbed, you're not going to suffer from all these things. My CalMax formula does absorb incredibly in the body. The thing is that when you take my CalMax formula, it's not like, well, will I feel better? I have thousands of people writing me and say, Dr. Pincus, I can't believe it. 30 minutes after I took the CalMax, the pain in my wrist went away, or I was able to sleep for the first time in years. I mean, this is really amazing.
13: 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And when you do call today, you're also going to get that free book. 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Calcium's role in cardiovascular health, osteoporosis, diabetes, depression, fatigue. 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
15: Oh, yeah. And Chris, listen, I'd like to do something very special for the listeners today, so I'm going to give away an extra free bottle of my CalMax formula to the first 100 callers.
13: Well, thank you for doing that, Dr. Pincus. 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If you're just joining us, I've got Dr. Michael Pincus on the phone today, and we're talking about something that we're all too familiar with these days, and that's stress. And we're finding out about the damage that everyday stress can do to our bodies, the warning signs that we should be aware of, and what we can do to alleviate and even eliminate the effects of stress. And Dr. Pincus, you were talking earlier about calcium and magnesium and how we need these nutrients in our bodies to fight the effects of stress, and how your CalMax formula can help us in this battle against stress. I'd like to talk for a minute about how the magnesium factors in. I mean, I'm starting to understand about the calcium, but what does magnesium do?
15: Well, we're talking about stress, and we're talking about stress affects the body. And first of all, in order to function at all, your body needs magnesium. It's probably, of all the vitamins I could list, magnesium is probably the most important vitamin on the planet right now.
16: I've not heard a whole lot about magnesium. I mean, why is magnesium so important?
15: There's over 325 biochemical reactions that magnesium is involved with. It's almost like a hormone.
16: Wow.
15: And, for example, with low levels of magnesium, your heart won't beat.
16: Ooh.
15: Very important factor in life.
16: Yeah, right? Yeah, I would say so.
15: Yeah, in fact, let me just read a list of some of the conditions associated with magnesium deficiencies.
16: Okay.
15: You have attention deficit disorder, Alzheimer's, anxiety, asthma, autism, chronic fatigue syndrome, congestive heart disease, constipation, diabetes, fibromyalgia, high blood pressure, insomnia, migraine headaches, multiple sclerosis, muscle cramps, Parkinson's, osteoporosis, and the list just goes on and on and on.
16: And this is associated with a lack of magnesium in the body?
15: Simply a lack of magnesium.
16: Holy cow.
15: So it's nothing to really mess around with. Now what happens is this. You need the magnesium in your body in order for the calcium to be absorbed.
16: Oh, so it's a necessary thing in order to get the first component, which is calcium.
15: That's right. They work in combination with each other. Now, there's many more practical applications of this CalMax formula.
16: Mm-hmm.
15: First of all, like I said, you drink it, so it gets into your system.
16: Okay.
15: And one of the first things we use it for in our clinic is for people who are under a lot of stress and they can't sleep well at night. It works better than anything I've ever seen for people that have trouble sleeping.
16: Really?
15: Because it relaxes your body, and you actually feel the relaxation after you drink the a cup of the CalMax formula.
16: Hmm. Interesting.
15: Now, the other thing that it's really, really good for are people who are in pain.
16: Okay.
15: And I have a whole bunch of stories to tell you and case studies of people actually taking the CalMax formula and getting rid of pain. And this is including arthritic type pain, fibromyalgia, which is a form of arthritis, back pain, muscle spasms, migraine headaches. There's a whole category of areas I'd like to discuss with you.
16: Wow, that's fantastic. Some of those things that you've named seem to be age-related or things that we experience as we grow older. Is there a link there?
15: Yeah, there's a vicious circle that I'd like to discuss. What happens is that when a person has a magnesium deficiency, specifically mm-hmm. magnesium, they don't absorb their foods well. And so they go into what we call malabsorption syndrome.
16: Okay.
15: Which millions and millions of Americans have. And it's not like you feel sick or, you know, this or that. You might be over time just starting to feel more tired and tired and tired.
16: Mm-hmm.
15: And that's just a real gradual over time type of thing. And a lot of people justify that they're getting old and they just need more rest or whatever.
16: Right, that's what I would think.
15: Now what happens is that when you get less absorption, you actually increase the deficiency in your system of magnesium.
16: Wow.
15: And that starts to take the calcium out of the bones. You start getting bone loss. You start getting muscle loss because it also reduces the muscle mass. And pretty soon before you know it, you are feeling old.
16: Yeah.
15: And your body's actually starting to manifest it.
16: Wow. All due to a simple lack of these nutrients.
15: Calcium, magnesium. Now, let me tell you, and it is simple. The problem in being a doctor and a researcher is how do you get this into the system? The formula that we have, the CalMax formula, is so fantastic because it's in a powdered form. You take hot water and you put it in a cup, take a teaspoon of this powder and mix it in.
16: Yeah.
15: And you drink this cup down.
16: That's great. Well,
15: the absorption rate is really incredible because it actually goes right into your bloodstream.
17: 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And when you do call today, you're also going to get that free book. 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And folks, this book is packed with vital information about why your calcium needs change with age. Calcium's role in cardiovascular health, osteoporosis, diabetes, depression, fatigue. 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
15: And don't forget, Chris, I'm going to give away an extra free bottle of my CalMax formula to the first 100 callers, so it's really important for your listeners to pick up the phone and take advantage of that.
17: Well, thank you for doing that, Dr. Pincus. 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Well, if you're just joining us, I've got Dr. Michael Pincus on the phone today, and he's telling us about stress and how important it is to ensure that you've got the proper nutrients in your system, specifically calcium and magnesium, and how much of an impact that has on our overall health. So I guess one of the things that people should really be aware of is, because this isn't an instant thing that triggers you to say, oh, I'm sick, but you know, instead happens gradually over time, it's very possible that people might not even be aware that there is a deficiency of calcium and magnesium in their body.
15: Well, that's the thing, is that deficiencies are not like, you know, a water main breaking where you have a real noticeable thing. Deficiencies
16: right.
15: are little drips, little leaks here and there. And so what we have is a cumulative effect where a person starts to go downhill just a little bit at a time.
16: Yeah.
15: To the point where they don't realize how bad they've actually gotten before it's too late.
16: Hmm. Dr. Pincus, you had mentioned insomnia. We talked about that a little bit. What about back pain?
15: Calcium magnesium is excellent for back pain because the calcium goes into the muscles.
16: Mm-hmm.
15: The magnesium actually helps the transmitters in the nerve. And when you take this CalMax formula, many times it will calm your back pain.
16: Wow.
15: I know a couple years ago, I herniated a disc in my back.
16: Mm-hmm.
15: And I was trying everything, and I took out the CalMax formula. And I drank it, and I couldn't believe the difference. Within about a half hour, I was functional again.
16: Hmm.
15: Now, it wasn't completely gone, but I drank it over a 10-day period,
16: yeah.
15: And it completely alleviated the problem.
16: Now, what about heart disease?
15: Well, heart disease is something you have to watch out for, both dietarily and going down the genetic line.
16: Yeah.
15: And if anyone has any history of heart disease or you've even had bypass surgery, you should be on this CalMax formula. And I can't say that without enough emphasis, because it's something that will completely give you a new lease on life.
16: Isn't that amazing? We had talked about arthritis. What about joint pain?
15: Well, the arthritic joints really respond to this. And I recently gave a can of this to a lady who was suffering from fibromyalgia, where she was having pain in just about every joint in her body.
16: Mm-hmm.
15: It could be in her knee, it could be in her neck, it could be in her elbow. And I gave it to her 1 week, and I saw her the next week, and I swear, Chris, I did not recognize her.
16: Really?
15: Just as a lady that was 64 years old, and the first time I saw her, she looked like she was 84 years old, and the week later, she was bright, she had a beautiful smile, her eyes were gleaming, and I honestly had to ask my wife who this lady was, and sure enough, she was the one who took a week of the formula, the CalMax formula, and she said she got a really good week of sleep for the first time in years.
16: Wow.
15: And that her pain was much better, and she ordered 3 more cans for me.
16: Wow.
15: And she was giving it out to her friends.
16: That's amazing.
15: And when I use this with the professional athletes, I'm a doctor for the U.S. Olympic team, and I had a number of athletes using this before their events so they could sleep well, and they'd wake up and their muscles were in real relaxed shape.
16: Wow. You really wouldn't think that such a small component of your normal diet can make such a profound impact over the way that you feel.
15: Well, see, what's happened, Chris, is that in the last 50 years, the American diet has greatly changed, and the nutrition has greatly changed.
16: Mm-hmm.
15: And add to that the medications. Many people are on blood pressure medications or anti-anxiety drugs or heart medications, and many of these things also block the absorption of calcium and magnesium in the system.
16: Wow.
15: So the very drugs that are treating the conditions that your body is experiencing, because it's deficient in calcium magnesium, it's also blocking further absorption.
16: Isn't that something?
15: So it's really a rat race out there.
16: Yeah, it sounds like it's a vicious circle.
15: It sure is. And we're, you know, what are you going to do? So my formula is try the things that are simple first.
16: Yeah.
15: You have nothing to lose. This is not going to hurt you. Put it that way.
16: Yeah.
15: You have nothing to lose.
17: 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And when you do call today, you're also going to get that free book. 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And folks, this book is packed with vital information about why your calcium needs change with age. Calcium's role in cardiovascular health, osteoporosis, diabetes, depression, fatigue. 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
15: And don't forget, Chris, I'm going to give away an extra free bottle of my CalMax formula to the first 100 callers, so it's really important for your listeners to pick up the phone and take advantage of that.
17: Well, thank you for doing that, Dr. Pincus. 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If you just tuned in, we're talking with Dr. Michael Pincus about stress and the negative effects that everyday stress has on your body, whether it's job stress, financial stress, family stress, any form of stress takes a serious physical toll on your body. And Dr. Pincus, you were talking about how your CalMax formula can help us in this battle against stress. And I guess this is something everyone should be aware of, whether you're 24 or 94.
15: Well, I've used it for many, many years as a younger person, and now as I'm aging as well, I use this, and it definitely helps me sleep better.
16: Mm-hmm.
15: It helps control the stress of the workaday world, and many people will just be amazed how this actually works.
5: Because our formula has a chemical reaction that occurs before you actually ingest it.
16: Mm-hmm.
5: CalMax is pre-dissolved. It doesn't get lodged in your system. And so what happens is that when people drink the CalMax, it's like an infusion into your body. It's like, whoa, it's like decompressing. And so people who are in pain, they take the CalMax, the calcium magnesium gets into the muscles, and it starts to relax it.
17: Dr. Pincus, you talked earlier about how stress affects your energy, and I'd like you to elaborate a little bit more on that subject, if you would. I mean, does stress really affect our energy levels?
5: Good question. Because energy is like the biggest thing right now, like people, chronic fatigue syndrome, PMS, and fibromyalgia, it's like wiping people out. And that's the key to low energy, is a lot of it's caused by pain, feeling old, your joints don't move well. This kind of wipes you out. It drains your energy, and then you get tired and you go to sleep. Guess what? You don't sleep. Now, I'm telling you, like, common scenarios due to a lack of calcium and magnesium in your system. 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
16: mm-hmm.
5: you get a good night's sleep, and you wake up feeling refreshed, and your energy comes back.
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21: 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When we think about personal finance, I think the single most important consideration is whether or not we are protecting ourselves legally. We want to guard against a greater than 40% chance of losing assets to a long-term illness, an expensive breakup,

0: State Legislator Ann Margaret Carroza, joined today by my esteemed colleague, friend, and co-host, the Reverend Paul Slackus. Welcome to the program, Paul.
1: Hello, Ann Margaret.
0: Today, I want to start with a topic that we're seeing a lot in the news, and that is deed theft. Have you been hearing about this?
1: No. Well, wait. Deed, D-E-E-D, theft. Yes.
0: So, bad people can trick you out of your home. And before you say this could never happen to me, we need to be aware of how it's happening out there. And AI has given the bad guys great new tools to trick us out of our assets. And what a lot of people are doing is forging deeds. They can create an instrument that looks perfect. They can forge the homeowner's signature. They can have a real notary stamp affixed to it. They bring it to the county clerk. In the city of New York, they have to pay $172 as the deed recordal fee. And presto magic, they are the new owner of the property. I mean, they are on the last deed of record.
1: Bad news story.
0: Yeah, no, absolutely. It is happening out there. And a few months goes by, and then they take a loan against the property.
1: Oh, my God.
0: And they can forge identification, and they get the loan. They take off to God knows where. And then the homeowner realizes that they're in default on this loan. So that's happening. We're also seeing people being tricked into actually signing a deed. So let's say, Paul, you pretend to be a real estate broker, and I have my house for sale. And you come by and say that you represent this wealthy client. So you give me your card, your business card, and it looks legit. I may do my own due diligence and look you up online. But you went to the trouble of setting up a social media presence. So when I Google, you know, Paul Slackus Realtor, a lot of different hits come up on social media, and it looks legit, and maybe I go forward with you, and you present me with a contract for the sale of the property at a price that I'm happy with, and I look over the contract, and I sign on the last page. Well, what if that contract was not bound, and you swapped out the first pages of the contract for a deed? So often a deed is two pages, and you have my real signature on this document, and you record that at the county clerk, and now you are the owner of the property.
1: Boy.
0: And it is also happening when we give the wrong person in our lives power of attorney. You know, you hear me week in and week out talk about the need for all of us to have a power of attorney, and I believe in that very strongly. You remember the Britney Spears case,
1: right,
0: which led to a 13-year conservatorship when she was in her early 20s. The first thing that the guardianship court asked is whether or not she had advance directives in place. Healthcare proxy, power of attorney. These are the documents I create now to appoint the people who are going to be making decisions for me later on, right? So she had none of these documents. The court appointed her father as what they call the conservator in California. And the rest is history. So definitely we should all have advance directives in place to determine who should act for us in the event that we are either temporarily or permanently unable to act.
1: So to

0: We make sure we do that. And you have some things also on your website, right?
1: Yeah. So, you know, I believe very strongly you don't need a lawyer to do all of the things that we talk about on the show. I do believe we need a lawyer to do some of them. But healthcare advance directives, you can do that on your own. Go onto the website. It's mylawyerann.com. And go to the free form section, and one of the forms is a healthcare proxy. Another form is a living will. I do think that we should have an attorney do a power of attorney for us. This document, if not done properly, can give the wrong person too much power. So let's say I am going in for a knee replacement or, I don't know, a hip replacement, an appendectomy, and I think I may be out of commission for a couple of weeks. I may want to give someone limited power to pay my bills and go to the bank for me for a couple of weeks. If I don't have an ideal candidate in my life, and I appoint a neighbor or a friend or a nephew or a cousin, I want to be very careful that the language in this power of attorney is narrowly tailored so that the person can't do things such as transferring my real estate into their own name. Because if you do a blanket...
0: That's like an important one.
1: A little bit. If you do a blanket generic power of attorney and that person relieves you of your assets, it's very hard to argue with it if you gave them that express authority within this written document. It becomes a he said, she said.
0: And this could be potentially family.
1: Unfortunately, it often is family. So, you know, we see a lot of commercial title protection programs. And, you know, without saying whether or not that's a good idea or a bad idea, everyone should know that there is free help available. Contact your county clerk, your county recorder of deeds, depending on which state you live in, and ask them to sign up for free deed monitoring. And they will notify you immediately if there is an attempt to record a deed.
0: Oh, boy. Okay, that's a good one.
1: Absolutely. Very important to do that. Most of these deed scams, most of the financial fraud scams or the home improvement scams. Do you know where they occur, Paul?
0: Out of the country?
1: They occur in your home.
0: What?
1: Yes. These bad people contact you that they just did a job two blocks away.
0: Oh, okay.
1: And they have leftover roofing materials and now for a limited time only, they can do a repair for a bargain basement price, or they cold call you about some financial offering. And I'm imagining the scene from Wolf of Wall Street where they're all behind phones, cold calling people all day. And, you know, 1 in 100 might be a live wire, someone who's interested. You know, they get us with greed. They say, how would you like to make 17% return? Mm. And once you start doing that mental math on your nest egg, you're in trouble, right?
0: Yeah, I've gotten many of those calls, and I just say I don't need any help.
1: You don't need any more money. So some people agree to make an appointment, and the person is very charming, very lovely, and they agree to meet with you in your home for your convenience. Mm. And they show up in a beautiful car, and they're dressed to the nines, and they couldn't be more charming. And they are looking at your family photos, and they act like they're your new best friend. I want everyone to have the following response prepared. You need to close this meeting down without signing a thing. If they are pressuring you to sign, if this deal of a lifetime is not going to be available the next day, show them the door, right? So what I want everyone to practice saying is, you've given me a lot to think about. Leave me your literature and I will contact you in a few days. And our next meeting, let's do it at your office.
0: Oh,
1: right.
0: Okay.
1: They might not
0: call their bluff.
1: They might not even have an office and they are doing the cold calls out of their mother's basement. So you definitely need to buy time, because most of my clients who have been scam victims say they realized it, you know, within a few hours.
0: And I want to, you mentioned a will, an easy will, you know, on your website and stuff. Is a will, it could be easy? I would be afraid to do my own will.
1: Well, we should all have a will, but the goal is not to have to use it, right? The will goes to probate.
0: Okay, so in other words, we want to trust.
1: Yes, we want to trust, but we have many more things to get to today. I'm going through my notes that I've prepared for the show, and no, this is my grocery list, so we're not talking about grapefruits. let's talk a little bit about this week's dumb money moves.
0: Okay.
1: Now, during our last show, you offered, or I think I cajoled you into coming up with a jingle for our dumb money moves segment. And I understand you're not quite ready with it. But
0: it's such a big project.
1: But folks, please be sure to tune in next week when Paul is going to regale us with the worldwide debut of his jingle for Dumb Money Moves.
0: How about if I just say the first line?
1: No.
0: Okay,
1: no.
0: Okay.
1: It all has to be a surprise.
0: All righty.
1: Okay. this week's winner, if we had a Dumb Money Moves contest, is the founder of the Queens Legal Defenders Group, Lori Zeno. She's now 66 years old. 3 decades ago, founded this not-for-profit to aid people without enough money for effective legal representation. And it was an extraordinary group, and it helped countless people in Queens County. And everything went off the rails when she hired an employee in 2023, fell in love with the employee. In 2024, they started systematically ripping off the not-for-profit group. She bought a $4,000 Louis Vuitton bag. They reportedly took a $10,000 trip to Bali. Have you ever been there?
0: I have never been there.
1: No. Neither have I. They must have had a great time, a $10,000 trip. They ripped off hundreds of thousands of dollars. And she was just sentenced to 3.5 years in prison and said that she was tricked, that this employee pretended that he was madly in love with her, but his goal the entire time was through her to rip off this not-for-profit entity.
0: She wasn't overseeing what was going on.
1: Well, no, she was also stealing.
0: Oh, she's a, yeah, okay.
1: She went to Bali. She got the pocketbook. Yeah. Uh-huh. So I think good people can do stupid things, and you have a lifetime of good work really undone with some stupid decision making.
0: That's sad.
1: And this is a little bit, in my opinion, I don't know a heck of a lot about the case other than what I've read in the paper, but it seems like a love scam because he was 10 years younger. And
0: so they were together of some sort.
1: they were together. They were living in a penthouse apartment being paid for by this not-for-profit. And she was madly in love, and I think he was in business. Just dumb money moves, right? Let's go back a little bit to protecting your home. And I want to talk now about protecting your home from a nursing home. If you take nothing out of today's show, I want you to remember the following. When you leave the hospital today, you're going to go to rehab, most likely, because the hospitals are paid not for how long we occupy a bed there. They're not paid per day. They're paid per DRG code, which is, you know, whatever malady I have, the hospital gets X amount of dollars. So it behooves them to get us all out quicker and sicker. We're in no shape to come home, so we go to rehab. When we enter rehab, we can be relatively sure that we're going to be covered by Medicare and the Medicare supplement for up to 100 days, right? But after 100 days, you are on the hook to privately pay. And do you know what a rehab costs, Paul, in our area?
0: It happened $12,000-$15,000. It's big money. Maybe more.
1: Yeah, more. More like $16,000 per month and over. So what happens when we run out of cash privately paying, the nursing home will offer to sign us up for the Medicaid program. And the Medicaid program covers nationwide the overwhelming majority of nursing home and long-term care costs. In New York State, the Medicaid budget has grown bigger than the education budget in the state. So, you know, something has to give legislatively. But in the here and now, I want you all to remember the following. When the well-intentioned social worker at the rehab says, "Don't worry, Mr. Smith, we can put in a Medicaid application for you. Don't worry about your house. Your house is exempt for Medicaid." Okay, red alert, folks. The house is only exempt on the front end. It is exempt for purposes of Medicaid eligibility. I can get on to the Medicaid program owning a big, beautiful house. But upon my death, who do you think gets my big, beautiful house?
0: Uncle Sam.
1: That's right. They want their pound of flesh, and your home is not exempt from a Medicaid recovery at death. I want everyone to remember this. So you need to deal with the home on the front end. Nationwide, there is a time period after dealing with the home before I can avail myself of the Medicaid program. That is the so-called look-back period, and that is currently 5 years under federal law. I advocate every week here on the program, do a trust for your real estate. Get your five-year clock starting to tick, because this time period, it used to be 3 years. Now it's 5 years. There's a bill in Congress that would make it 7 years, but you would be grandfathered in the five. Do a trust. A lot of people out there do something called a life estate. In Florida, this is called a ladybird deed. I do not recommend that you do a life estate. What life estate means is I take my home and I transfer the deed typically to my three children, and I reserve lifetime ownership rights. And in the book, I tell the story of a couple who did a life estate deed. and they put their three children on as the future owners. And what happened? One of the children, unfortunately, died on his honeymoon. Okay, they didn't know their brand new daughter-in-law that well. When they got through the funeral, the couple went back to their attorney asking to have Carlos, that's the name I used for him in the book, they wanted to have Carlos taken off of the deed because of the tragedy. He died. And the lawyer explained that they could not. They did not retain that ability within the life estate deed to make changes to the future interest holders. Mm-hmm. Now, who got Carlos's one-third?
0: His wife.
1: Yeah, he had no will. He didn't think he needed a will. He had no money. And under the laws of all 50 states, if you don't have a will, your state of residence has what's called intestate laws. You know, a lot of people are superstitious. They don't like dealing with all of this doom and gloom, will and trust stuff. And they say, well, it's all just going to work out on the other end. Well, often it doesn't just all work out on the other end. And in this case, the couple was sure that they would sit down with their new daughter-in-law and she would understand and sign back the interest to them. They invited her over. They had, you know, an awkward meeting at best. The daughter-in-law said that she was going to give it all some careful thought, and they never heard from her again. So she was the owner of a one-third of their home because they didn't plan with a set of handcuff keys, right? No matter what you do, no matter how much you want to protect your kids, you want to reduce your estate for tax purposes, you want to protect assets from trip and fall liabilities, long-term care claims, you must retain the ability to make changes, right? So when you have a trust and you name beneficiaries, you want to retain the ability to make changes to those beneficiaries in time to come. I may never want to make a change as between my children, but if I retain the ability on paper to make changes, that means that the transfer of the real estate into the trust was not a completed gift. I don't have to do a gift tax return. I won't lose my property tax exemptions. And if the child has their own legal liabilities, we're not subjecting the real estate to their problems. You know, if I create a totally irrevocable trust, which I don't think anyone should even think about, and it names my kids, Mary, Susie, Johnny, period. And Johnny goes through a divorce. Do you know it is possible that there's going to be a charging lien against his future interest in the home? So no matter what you do out there, folks, when it comes to the roof over your head, you need to make sure that you're allowing yourself the ability to react to life's future curveballs,
0: mm-hmm.
1: right?
0: Uh-huh.
1: Super, super, super important. If anyone has a question that they want for us to address on a future program, please send me a message on Instagram, and that's at my lawyer Anne. Okay, so you can go onto the website, which is mylawyeranne.com, and get started by downloading some free documents. Educate yourselves about the various types of trusts out there. And I think all of you know the two basic varieties. You know about revocable.
0: Right.
1: And what's the other one?
0: Irrevocable.
1: Yes. In between those two polar extremes are dozens and dozens of different types of trusts. You can have a life insurance trust to keep the death benefit of a life insurance policy out of your taxable estate. You know, we've all grown up hearing that life insurance is tax-free. Have you ever heard that?
0: I have.
1: It is income tax-free. Life insurance, the death benefit, is very much pulled into your gross taxable estate. And when you go over the applicable tax threshold on the federal level, the rate of taxation is 40%. On the New York State level, we have something pernicious called the cliff. So the current threshold in New York State is $7.35 million. When you are 5% over that threshold, they will go back and tax every dollar to dollar one. So if you have life insurance, that is an easy way to remove some money from your gross taxable estate. You remain the measured life. Your kids can remain the beneficiaries, or your spouse can remain the beneficiary. You are simply changing the owner to a life insurance trust. So that's an easy move. And I think, you know, through education and when you familiarize yourselves with all of these topics, you're going to be better protected. You're going to be more secure. And with security, I believe, comes happiness.
0: And peace.
1: And peace.
0: And so when does someone, though, start something like this? I just got married and now... do I start to organize myself?
1: You just got married. If you want a dollar to go to your parents, if you want a dollar to go to charity or a sibling, you need to make some moves to make sure that that new spouse is not the one that ends up with everything if that's not where you want everything to go. So with that, everyone, thanks for tuning in. Hope you visit me on Instagram at MyLawyerAnn. Have a great day, everyone.
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9: It's 77 degrees. Intermittent clouds at 11 o'clock. Good morning. I'm Sarah Lee Kessler. A Brooklyn nurse is dead, killed by a hit-and-run driver at 7:30 this morning after completing her night shift at NYU Langone Hospital, Brooklyn. Police say she was hit by a speeding car at 55th Street and 3rd Avenue in Sunset Park, suffering severe head and body trauma. They're looking for the driver. Two people are dead, 9 others wounded in a mass shooting in Trenton early today. It happened just before 12:30 on Locust Street. 11 people gunned down, 2 of whom died at the scene. The other victims are being treated for bullet wounds. Trenton police haven't released information about their conditions or IDs. No word yet on what triggered the deadly mass shooting. The Mercer County Prosecutor's Homicide Task Force is investigating. A Trenton baby is dead, killed, police say, by an unlicensed driver in a grocery store parking lot in Jackson on Friday. His mother and 5-year-old sister are hospitalized. A new Brown University study shows that Shingrix, a newer shingles vaccine, is linked to a lower risk of being diagnosed with dementia. The news is brought to you by Dr. Lederman's Radio Surgery New York. Call 212-CHOICES for more information and listen to Dr. Lederman's Radio Surgery Show coming up next here on 710 WOR. In sports, the Mets took down the Astros 6-2 and the Yankees split a doubleheader with Boston.
5: Here's your WOR Weather Channel forecast. Partly to mostly cloudy through this afternoon with an occasional shower thunderstorm at a high of 83. Rain will increase ahead of a front tonight with a low down to 69. Then a high of 81 Monday with a few breaks in the clouds. For the start of September on Tuesday, expect a cloudy sky with some afternoon showers and a high hitting 84. I'm meteorologist Jeff Marr.
9: Next news at 12, bulletins at once. Wake up with Curtis Sliwa and Larry Menti in the morning, 6 till 9 tomorrow morning. I'm Sarah Lee Kessler on 710 WOR.
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13: Wow.
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15: 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I'm Rob Redstone, broadcasting in the heart of New York City. 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
13: Thank you, Rob, and thank you, Noah. 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Every day we're learning together. The whole point of the show is to learn so that you and your loved ones get better care. And you can say, why the heck do I want to listen to a cancer doctor and waste my time? Well, you may end up saving your life, and you may end up saving the life of your loved one, or you may save your body or your breast or your lung or your arm or your nose or your ear or your prostate or your bladder or your colon or your pancreas or liver. Why do I say that? Well, I know I'm a cancer doctor, and I see people who don't think they should have cancer, and all of a sudden one day something happens, and all of a sudden they walk in the emergency room or a big hospital, and a doctor comes and says, well, we've got to remove your breast or your lung or your arm or your leg or your nose or your breast or your... And well, I can tell you that the people that listen to this show and the people who are informed by listeners of this show, listeners save lives, tend to have better results and tend to know more options. And often there are hidden options that often at the biggest hospitals you never hear about. You go to the surgeons and it seems like they want to cut. And you go to the chemo doctors and they want a chemo. And it's a little bit like going to a butcher's shop and asking for a pizza. You're not going to get it. that. And it may sound exaggerated. Some people say, oh, I'm going to go to this super duper famous place and obviously I'll get the best care. Well, maybe or maybe not. And we're going to talk about it this hour. This is what we do on every radio show. Every radio show, I actually relate to you what I've been doing the last few days. I see patients. I take notes. I come here to the radio surgery studios and, well, we talk about what happens. And I want to give you an example. This is a story about a 55-year-old man. He's from one of the most famous families in New York. He's married. He has a wife. He has three boys, and well, he came with a history of high blood pressure. And when he turned 50, he decided to have a colonoscopy at age 50. He had no symptoms. He was doing this just to do the right thing, and that is the right thing. And I would urge everyone to have colonoscopy on a regular basis. This man did the right thing. And, well, by a big shock to him, he was found to have a cancer of the cecum. The cecum is the part of the bowel where the small bowel turns into large bowel. And, well, he was found to have a cecal cancer. He had surgery at one of the big hospitals in New York. The surgeon removed the cancer. They never got a PET scan, never got CEAs, and then he had more colonoscopies, actually annual colonoscopies after that. But remember, he never had a cancer marker, never had a PET scan, and he started losing weight, and he lost 30 pounds. He went from 235 pounds, actually lost more than 65 pounds eventually down to 170, and he was seen by his primary doctor for this weight loss. And weight loss is a sign, and I can tell you that even recently I had one of my patients call me up, and he said he heard on the radio, one of my patients who had a skin cancer, he treated his nose and his ear, and he heard me say, hey, a sign of cancer can be weight loss, unexplained weight loss. And he had a cancer of the lung. This man had a cancer of the lung that traveled to the lymph nodes. Well, this patient that I'm talking about, this 50-year-old man who on his 50th birthday had colonoscopy, by shock he had a colon cancer, but never had PET scans, never had cancer markers, was going to some of the biggest super-duper pooper-scooper hospitals. His primary doctor eventually did a chest x-ray because he was losing weight, and he was found to have cancer travel to the lung. And then at this super duper place, he had a CAT scan, and the CAT scan showed cancer in the liver. Biopsy of the liver confirmed the recurrence of the cancer. And then he went to even a bigger super pooper place, and he was seen by a doctor who started chemotherapy and gave him a chemotherapy for a year. And he had terrible neuropathy. And often chemotherapy are chemicals. People often ask, what's chemotherapy? Well, they're often chemicals to try to poison the cancer more than the body. Well, he had chemotherapy. Like so many patients nowadays, the chemotherapy poisoned his hands and his feet, so he had terrible pain in his hands and his feet. And, sad to say, the cancer did not respond. The cancer kept on growing, and he was sent home to die. This is now a 55-year-old man married with three boys, sent home to die with terrible abdominal pain. He couldn't move his bowels. He had a cough. He had shortness of breath. He remember he had cancer in the belly, had cancer in the lungs. And he came to me just a few weeks ago. He had terrible constipation. He couldn't move his bowels. He couldn't eat. And, well, we staged him up, and we completely staged him up with cancer markers and PET scan. And we talked about other options, the hidden options. And so often there are hidden options that patients are never told about at the biggest super-duper places and small places, too. It seems like chemotherapy, and it's so expensive. The average chemotherapy is $10,000 a month. I just had a patient yesterday came and told me that his chemotherapy was $15,000 a month, and that wasn't working either. Well, this man had chemotherapy for a year, so that's more than $120,000 of chemo, and it didn't work, and it poisoned his hands and his feet, and the cancer kept on growing, and he was sent home to die. And then he came to me just a few weeks ago. He came to me, we analyzed his case. I saw this big mass in the belly, and the cancer was in the mesentery, the fat around the intestine, and I recommended we started treating that so he could eat and get rid of the pain, and we treated that big mass in the mesentery, and now that pain is gone, and he's eating, and he's not constipated any further, and this is the work that we do every day. Remember, this man was sent home to die from one of the biggest hospitals when his chemo failed to work, and chemo usually fails because unfortunately, cancer mutates, cancer changes, and in this case, it never worked. The chemo didn't even ever work, and they gave him a year. It was expensive and toxic, and he lost a lot of weight and suffered a lot until he came here. And this is the work we do, and this is why so many patients come with cancer or suspicion of cancer. And I've seen several women this week who had suspicion of cancer, lumps in the breast, and they came because of suspicion of cancer. So you don't have to have documented cancer to be here. You can have suspicion of cancer. Like the patient I told you called me on the phone. He says, "Doc, I got what you're telling on the radio. You got weight loss. I have unexplained weight loss. I've lost 30, 40 pounds. It's unexplained. We've got a scan of his body. And we found a lung cancer that none of his other doctors found." And this is the work that we do every day at 1384 Broadway. So this man with colon cancer, big mass in the belly, thought nothing would help. He came here and now markedly better. The pain in the belly is gone. He's eating. The constipation's gone. And this is the work that we do every day at 1384 Broadway, Broadway and 38th Street in the heart of New York City. And it's always great to have a paper and pencil handy during our show. But one thing I'll tell you, you probably want to write down, and that is our phone number, which is 212-CHOICES, 212-CHOICES, and it's 212-CHOICES because so often patients aren't given all the choices. It seems like so many choices are hidden at some of the biggest hospitals and with surgeons and chemo doctors. So many choices are hidden until the patient meets Dr. Lederman. And this is the work we do. And we talk about all the options. When patients with cancer come, we talked about all the options. We talk about surgery and chemo and immunotherapy and standard radiation and radiosurgery and combination therapy. We even talk about no therapy. This is the work that we do every day. Now, we're talking about a 55-year-old black man, and I say that because in the black community, the death rate from prostate cancer is high. The incidence is high. 1 in 6 black men will get prostate cancer, and 1 in 23 will die of prostate cancer. And, of course, we take care of men and women and children of every race and religion and creed and color. This is the work we do. This is a 55-year-old man. He has 3 children. And he came to me 2 years ago. He came to me 2 years ago with prostate cancer that was diagnosed 10 years ago. So think about that. He came to me with his prostate cancer was diagnosed 10 years ago and did nothing about it. He was seen by doctors at big hospitals, and apparently the doctors didn't tell him what it meant to have cancer because he just walked away. He had no treatment, and he was very upset about his care. His PSA has risen. It's risen, risen, risen. It was 11. His PSA is prostatic specific antigen. It was 11 when he was diagnosed with cancer. He just walked away. He then came to me with a PSA of 96 2 years ago. So over those years with no treatment, the PSA went from 11 to 96, and he had pain in his left leg. His weight was 225 pounds. And I talked to him about cancer, and I made it very clear. I told him the same thing I just told you, that 1 in 6 black men get prostate cancer, 1 in 23 die of prostate cancer. This is a man who works for MTA. He's an intelligent man. And he walked away from me for 2 years. Remember, he walked away from his other doctors for 10 years. Doctors at one of the biggest hospitals. His PSA had gone from 11 to 95. I told him how important it was, and he walked away from me. And guess who walked in this week? Well, this man came back, and so many patients hear our message, and so many patients come in, and then they think about it, and they come back because they realize what we're saying is spot on, accurate, honest, straight, and that's what we tried to do for every patient is to try to be straight and tell all the options and tell it like it is. And this man came back. You remember, he's a 55-year-old man. He was diagnosed a decade ago, and his PSA now is 231, and he wants to get treated. He's suffering now. He wants to get treated, and this is the work we do every day. So this is a man diagnosed 10 years ago, walked away from big doctors and big hospitals, saw me 2 years ago, walked away from me too. When his PSA was 95, now comes back with a PSA of 231, and he wishes to be treated immediately, and he is sad he didn't get treated earlier, and this is the work that we do every day, and we always find choices, and we always find options. That's why our phone number is even 212-CHOICES, because we want you to remember that number and call us when you need. Even if you've heard this message before, it may register today when you hear it again. If it's talking to you, give us a call at 212-CHOICES and make a date. Remember, we see patients with suspicion of cancer. We see people who have actual cancer newly diagnosed, and we see patients who have had cancer treated and the treatment is just not going their way. So give us a call. My name is Dr. Lederman, board certified, working at 1384 Broadway, Broadway and 38th Street in the heart of New York City. 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We're trying to treat cancer patients like we would want to be treated ourselves. My name is Dr. Lederman. We'll be right back.
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15: 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We're just a few steps from the Radio Surgery New York Cancer Treatment Center on Broadway and 38th Street. 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He was the first in New York with fractionated brain radiosurgery, and he's the first in America and in the Western Hemisphere with body radiosurgery. 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Hey, Dr. Lederman, we're back.
13: We're back, and I will talk about a minister who comes, 81-year-old man who has a big basal cell cancer right on his nose, right in the center part of his nose. He was born in New Mexico. He's a religious man. He has a history of Mohs, M-O-H-S, Mohs surgery on the left nose, and he hates how the Mohs surgery deformed his nose. We treat many, many skin cancers. We treat basal cells and squamous cells and keratoacanthomas and other cancers. He's 81 years old. He's married. He came with his wife. He's on blood pressure medicines. He's on medicines for prostate cancer. And he was found to have a lesion on the nose. He was planning to have Mohs, M-O-H-S, Mohs surgery. But he had it before, and it left his nose very, very deformed. He doesn't want deformity. He doesn't want cutting or bleeding. He wants non-invasive treatment, and this is the work that we do every day. And he has this basal cell cancer right in the center of the nose, right? If you imagine the center of the nose, it's right there, front and center, and it's a nodular melanoma, nodular basal cell carcinoma. This is the work that we do every day. And we just finished treating him, by the way, and his cancer's gone away during the short course of non-invasive, no cutting, no bleeding skin cancer treatment. We have a special program, and we have a booklet and information for you if you want to see what skin cancers look like. And there's a lot of skin cancers in America. There's about 3 million Americans who have skin cancers. So lots and lots of people, sad to say, get Mohs radical deforming slicing surgery. And they're never really told about all the options. I see so many people with skin cancers, and they're just not told the options. I ask, did your doctor ever tell you that there's options, there's non-invasive options? And most commonly, never told. I even see their notes. I see the doctor's notes. Dermatologist is usually the doctor who diagnosed skin cancers. I see the notes. Skin cancer, put a circle around, say, need Mohs. They don't even talk about need informed consent with all options discussed. No, that never happens. Mohs, so if you have a skin cancer, a loved one, you have a lump on your nose or ear or forehead or cheek or lip or hand or feet, and you wonder about it, well, you can come in. Or if you have documented skin cancer and you just don't want the deformity, you don't want removal of that part of your body, give us a call, ask for the information, or make an appointment. There's no substitute for meeting in person. There's no substitute for meeting in person. So if you have a skin cancer, give us a call and come in. This is probably a great investment in your time and energy. And I'm going to talk about a young woman, 35-year-old nurse. She's a black woman, and I say that because of the black community. The death rate from breast cancer is 240% higher than other groups. And, of course, we take care of women of every race and religion and creed and color. Even 1% of people with breast cancer are men. We take care of men with breast cancer, too. Well, this is a 35-year-old, so she's a young woman with a poorly differentiated breast cancer. She had an advanced stage 3 breast cancer. It was in the breast, the right breast. It was in the lymph node. The lymph node was biopsy-proven. She came to me. Surgeons elsewhere wanted to do a mastectomy on her and give her chemotherapy. And, well, she just did not want to have any chemotherapy. Her cancer is estrogen receptor positive, progesterone receptor negative, HER negative. And well, she came to us and we staged her up. And I like to stage up people with cancer, and especially so many women come to us and it seems like their doctors are only focused on the breast, not thinking about the rest of the body. Well, the breast is attached to the body, and the patient is the patient, and the patient is their whole body, not just the breast. So we stage up the patient. I examined this woman, and she had a 4-centimeter mass in the upper part of the right breast and a 2-centimeter mass in the axilla. Both were biopsied, both were cancerous, and she chose our treatment only. And when she came, she had an elevated CA-2729. She had this big mass in the breast and axilla, and she wanted our treatment only, no cutting, no bleeding, no surgery, no chemo. 35-year-old with an advanced breast cancer. And she was treated. She was treated about a year ago, and she came in. She's had an MRI. MRI shows complete disappearance of that cancer. The elevated cancer marker, which is a blood test. We like to do blood tests to help confirm the physical exam and help confirm the imaging. The cancer went away by physical exam. The cancer went away by MRI. The cancer went away by blood testing. There's no evidence of cancer. And she is a very happy 35-year-old woman who avoided mastectomy and avoided surgery and avoided chemotherapy. And she's in remission, doing well. And this is the work that we do every day at 1384 Broadway and 38th Street in the heart of New York City. Now we're talking about a 75-year-old woman. She's single. She has 5 living children, and she has atrial fibrillation, stroke, and she had TIA and high blood pressure. And she was found at one of the big hospitals to have a right lung cancer, and she went to one of the bigger hospitals, did a biopsy of her lung. She had non-small cell cancer, adenocarcinoma. She had a PET scan showing this was the only site of disease. She never smoked and wasn't around smokers. Her weight was 140, height 5'6". And she was seen, she had this biopsy at one of the big hospitals, and they want to do surgery on her. Remember, she has atrial fibrillation, she's had stroke, she has multiple medical problems. And I saw her and examined her, and she had this right lower lung mass. And she did not want to have any surgery or chemo. She wanted our treatment only, and we treated her. And this is the work that we do every day at 1384 Broadway, with high success rates for people who have lung cancer that don't want to have radical surgery. They don't want to have their chest opened up. They don't want to be in the hospital. They want to be in a ventilator. They don't want to have the pain. They don't want to lose part of their lung. And this is the work that we do every day with high success, very high success. This is what we do. We're first in New York and first in America and first in the Western Hemisphere with stereotactic body radiosurgery. This is what it's all about. This is why it was so revolutionary and is revolutionary. And they have the surgeons even now, after this woman was treated, they still want to cut on her lung, even though 90% chance this cancer has gone away and will never come back. They still want to cut on her lung, and she's high risk. She may have a stroke. She's already had a stroke, and she has heart disease, and she's 78, and she's fragile. They still want to cut on her, even though she's had successful treatment. Wow, oh, wow, oh, wow. It's hard to keep some surgeons away from their knives, it seems. This woman had successful treatment. This is the work that we do. And so many people come with lung cancers who do not want to have cutting or bleeding or chemo or prolonged standard radiation, when we can have more focused, more intense treatment with high success where we attack the cancer. This is the work that we do every day at 1384 Broadway and 38th Street in the heart of New York City.
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20: Numbers mean much to me because of prostate cancer. I'm Johnny Braggs, the number two, for my stepfather who died of prostate cancer, and my uncle who suffered so much after prostate cancer surgery. 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
2: 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This is Rob Redstone here with Dr. Gil Lederman in the heart of New York City. We're just a few steps from the Radio Surgery New York Cancer Treatment Center on Broadway and 38th Street. 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He was the first in New York with fractionated brain radiosurgery, and he's the first in America and in the Western Hemisphere with body radiosurgery. 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
3: We are back, and we have Ray on the phone. Hi, Ray. How are you?
4: Good afternoon, doctor, and thanks again for all you're doing for the people in New York, giving them all this information and teaching them how they should handle a diagnosis and get treated for a diagnosis of cancer and hopefully cured. You're wonderful. I take to heart, I listen to you often, and I take to heart what you say about how listeners save lives. And I have a friend who I was speaking with yesterday. I hadn't seen him in a while, and he had symptoms of multiple myeloma. The doctors that tested him at the hospital where he went over the course of the last 6 weeks, they're not really sure what he has, and so they put a label of monoclonal gammopathies of unknown origin, and he's really confused. So I gave him your number. I said, look, you got to call Dr. Lederman even before they diagnose that they're sure whether or not you have cancer. Did I give them the right information?
3: Yes, you're 100%. You're like the ultimate listener. You should get a PhD in listening.
4: From the Lederman Institute of Advanced Cancer Studies.
3: You should be the doctor listeners. Yes. Thank you so much. I hope you listen and learn, and I hope you have good PSAs, and I hope you have colonoscopies, and I hope someone checks your skin, and I hope you have good health and live to be 120.
4: Well, I'll tell you what, as long as you're still practicing, I have great hope that if I should be unfortunate enough to contract a disease like cancer, that I know I can be cured because you're in practice.
3: Well, I hope you die with a jealous lover when you're 120.
4: Yeah, me too.
3: All right. Well, God bless you.
4: Yeah. If I get treated by you for prostate cancer, I won't have to worry about performance.
3: No, you'll be A-okay. You'll be like, I don't know what, the Lance Armstrong of prostate disease.
4: Exactly, and I won't have any problems with performance or shortening either.
3: Oh, you'll be perfect. All right, well,
4: God
3: bless you.
4: Thank you.
3: Thank you. Thanks for calling. God bless you. And I want to talk about a man who walked in the door, 57 years old, with a big, swollen, rock-hard testicle. This is a man, he's 57, he's single, he has high blood pressure, he's on medication, his left testicle is massively enlarged and rock hard, and he comes to us like that, and well, what do? We take the bull by the horn, we immediately examine him, we get cancer markers for prostate cancer. All the markers were normal. We have an ultrasound showing a large mass. And the next step will probably be doing a biopsy or removing that testicle, because most likely that is a cancerous testicle. And this is the work that we do every day at 1384 Broadway. And I want to talk about one of the men who's on the radio talking about his prostate cancer. This is a man I've known for more than 15 years. He's a black man. He has an uncle and a stepfather. Both of them died of prostate cancer. One died of the cancer. One had surgery and died. This is a man now, he came to me when he's 50 years old with prostate cancer, so he has a family history. Well, we diagnosed him 15 years ago, and he's now about 65, and his PSA is zero. I just saw him at zero, and he's doing great, and his urinary life is great, and his sexual life is great, and we didn't cut off any part of his body, unlike radical surgery, which is another thing the surgeons usually don't tell the man, that the penis gets shortened. And the reason for that is when they remove the prostate, inside the prostate is the urethra, the passageway for the urine, and the urine goes from the bladder through the urethra, the

0: first part of the urethra is in the prostate, and then it goes in the urethra of the penis. Well, when the surgeon removes the prostate, they're also removing the urethra, just like a plumber. If a plumber cuts a pipe, he has to reconnect it. Well, the urologist has to reconnect the urethra by pulling the penis up towards the bladder, which therefore shortens the penis. So our man, he's 65 years old. He never had radico. Remember, he had a strong family history. His father, stepfather, and his uncle both died. One died a few weeks after radico surgery. One died of the cancer. One died presumably as a surgical complication, sad to say. And our patient, our family member, well, he's 65 and he's cancer-free. He's been cancer-free ever since treatment with a PSA of zero, with good quality of life. His body's intact. And, well, you'll hear him on the radio. He talks about his cancer all the time. And he came in looking good, doing well with another PSA. And people often say, hey, Dr. Lederman, do you follow your patients? Well, of course, every patient treated here is followed. And many people treated elsewhere come here for follow-up because they want to get the best follow-up. So there's many reasons why patients with cancer or suspected cancer come to 1384 Broadway. Dr. Lederman, here we are, accepting most insurances, Medicare, Medicaid, here for 40 years. This is the work that we do every day at 1384 Broadway, Broadway and 38th Street in the heart of New York City. I want to talk about another man. This is a man, a 68-year-old Hispanic man from Puerto Rico. He's sent by one of the big urologists with prostate cancer. He had a PSA 5.46. It was as high as 10. And he had a Gleason 6, multiple cores positive. He was sent by urologists. This is a urologist. There's very few, but this is a urologist who hates to do surgery on the prostate because he knows how devastating the surgery is. So he sent this patient to me, and he's known me, the surgeon's known me for 20 plus years, and he sends his patients here because he likes excellent results, good results. This is the work that we do every day at 1384 Broadway, Broadway and 38th Street in the heart of New York City. So he's 68 years old. He's married. He has two children. He had high blood pressure. He came to me years ago. And, well, he had a CAT scan and he had imaging. There's no spread of the cancer. His height is 5 feet 10. And he's on medicines for his blood pressure and on for his urine. And I examined him. He had a markedly enlarged prostate, sulcus to sulcus, nodular prostate, so a big prostate, a big juicy prostate with a high PSA and biopsy proven cancer. And he came to me years ago, and now his PSA is zero, doing well with good quality of life. His sexual life works, his urinary life works. This is the work that we do every day at 1384 Broadway, Broadway and 38th Street in the heart of New York City. And earlier I said I'd introduce myself, and I want to do that. My name is Dr. Gil Lederman. I'm a cancer doctor. I was born and raised in Waterloo, Iowa. I went to public school there, university there, MD at 25, MD, real doctor. And I said that because on the radio and television and life, so many people are giving advice, and they're not really trained to give advice. And so sometimes I'll say, well, Aunt Harriet did this, or Uncle Harry did this. Well, that's not really an education. It's not really an informed opinion. So I want to tell you who I am so you at least know who's on the other side of this radio. I'm MD at 25, real doctor, just like my brother Ted, Dr. Ted Lederman, and Ariel, Dr. Ariel Lederman's great cancer doctor, three Dr. Ledermans, all MDs at 25. Ariel Lederman's working here at 1384 Broadway, practicing medicine, practicing oncology, seeing patients with cancer. He's loved by his patients and his colleagues and the patients' families because he communicates so well and does the right thing. This is the work that we do. And he's a great doctor, and you can see him also. Just call us at 212 Choices. And the best way to meet is to meet in person. Telephone and Zoom just have so many mistakes when you can't see the patient. I can tell you there's been a reason why for hundreds of years doctors see the patients in person. They could have sent a letter 100 years ago about their condition, but it's not the optimal way to communicate. The optimal way is in person, between the doctor and the patient, and patients, of course, welcome to bring their family or loved ones, and often do here at 1384 Broadway, where we accept most insurances, Medicare, Medicaid. So I'm MD at 25, went on to the University of Chicago, Michael Reese, trained in internal medicine, 3 years taking care of people with diseases, and board certified in internal medicine, then went on to Harvard Medical School, Dana-Farber Cancer Institute, there 6 years treating patients, board certified, medical oncology, and then 3 more years on the staff at Dana-Farber, and then also at Harvard Medical School, Joint Center for Radiation Therapy, trained and worked in radiation oncology, treating people with cancer, triple board certified, the only triple board certified radiation Harvard trained doctor in New York, here for you if you want. That's who I am. That's who's on the radio. That's who's here every day. We have information to send you. You can call us now or day or night. Our phone number to the office to make an appointment or to get a package of information is 212-CHOICES, 212-246-4237. And digits again, it's 212-246-4237, or to remember it more readily, 212-CHOICES, because we truly believe you have choices. And many people come to our office during business hours and pick up information, pick up more information than we can send you. So you're welcome to pick up information if you wish. 1384 Broadway, business hours. We have a lot of information about brain tumors and brain cancers and body cancers and breast cancers and skin cancers and prostate cancers and why get a second opinion. We have a new booklet coming out for you about getting a second opinion. We have DVDs about breast and cancers and prostate cancers in English and other languages. So we have a lot of information. If you come to us, you can pick up more information for yourself and your loved ones. And like Ray said, listeners save lives, and he's out there saving lives, and you can and should too, and pass on our information. If you hear people talking about cancer, you can touch him lightly on the shoulder and say, hey, you may want to call Dr. Lederman and give him one of our business cards. It's so important to pass on the information. My name's Dr. Lederman. We'll be right back.
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0: Dr. Lederman, speaking with Lauren about lung cancer. You were seen by a pulmonary doctor who was insistent that they open up your chest.
5: Yes, absolutely.
0: And they sent you to the lung surgeon, and they were insistent on cutting on you, right?
5: Absolutely, and would not accept me as a patient if I didn't do that.
0: You're a nurse. 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
5: The bucket.
0: Why?
5: Because I, at the Super Duper Pooper, I saw what happened.
6: And what did you see with Dr. Lederman?
5: The team and the treatment is perfect.
0: You had the treatment and that cancer's gone away, right?
5: It has.
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0: We're back. I want to talk about a 63-year-old woman. She's from Jamaica, and she's single. She has no children. She came by herself. She's had vaginal bleeding for a year, and that's one of the warning signs we talk about. Vaginal bleeding, rectal bleeding, coughing up blood, lumps, losing weight, pain that's unexplained. Well, she had vaginal bleeding for a year. She had delays for 10 months. She went to one of the big hospitals in Manhattan. Saw a surgeon there. They were going to plan to remove her uterus, and that was delayed. She has persistent vaginal bleeding. She weighs 170 pounds. Her height is 5'3". Her weight 2 years ago was the same. And, well, I saw her about 2 weeks ago, and she didn't want me to get her record. She didn't want me to call her doctor. She was so embarrassed. She didn't want to get the records. Well, she came back, and like lots of our patients listen and then think about it, and then they come back because they realize what we're saying is so straight and so honest and so desirable. So she came back 2 weeks later and said, okay, you can call my doctors. So we called the doctors over there at the Super Pooper place, and we found that she had a high-grade sarcoma. This is a cancer of the muscle of the uterus. Remember, there's two parts to the uterus. There's several parts of the uterus. One is the lining, which comes off in a woman's menstruation every month during menses years, and then there's a muscle that's used to push out the baby. Well, this cancer grew from the muscle. It's a high-grade aggressive sarcoma, and it was 25 centimeters. Think about that. My fist is 8 centimeters, so it's like 3 of my fist in her, and she got a PET scan. We sent her for a PET scan, and there was lymph nodes involved. So already the cancer's traveled to the lymph nodes, and now she realizes that she's not very hot about getting radical surgery on her uterus and on her lymph nodes, and now she understands what she has, which is a sarcoma. When she first came to me 2 weeks ago, she didn't know what she had. She's had a surgeon who wanted to cut on her, cut, without explaining. And so she came here, and we were able to explain and tell her what she had and where it is. And she, of course, wants our treatment now. And this is the work that we do every day at 1384 Broadway. We treat cancers. We have a long experience, primary cancers and recurrent cancers. And we also see people with suspicion of cancer. So there's lots of reasons to come here if you wish. And I want to talk about a man. He's from Africa, Nigeria, Africa. He's 73 years old. He's married with 6 kids. And he came to me years ago with a kidney cancer. Remember, he's on kidney failure, and he had a sick kidney. And not only did he have a sick kidney, but he had a sick kidney with cancer, and he had a mass in the right kidney. And, well, the other place, they wanted to do radical surgery and remove his kidney, and he just did not want to have radical surgery, did not want to have his kidney removed. Even those kidneys weren't working. He was on dialysis. He just did not want to go through radical surgery, and we treated him years ago, and he got a new scan now, and the new scan shows remission. He's been in remission ever since our treatment, and we have high success rates for the treatment of kidney cancers. And I know that for most people, when they they go to the big hospitals, they all have kidney cancers, have blood in the urine, or have abdominal pain, it's a kidney cancer. The most common thing is the urologist says, well, you have to cut it out. Well, this is a man who came to Radio Surgery New York, came to Dr. Lederman. He found out that he didn't have to have radical surgery. He could have non-invasive treatment. We treated him years ago for his kidney cancers, and in remission, doing well. There's no evidence of cancer spread. The cancer's in remission, doing well. After we treated it, it never spread. This is the work that we do every day at 1384 Broadway, Broadway and 38th Street in the heart of New York City. Now we're talking about a woman I talked to her about a few days ago with you about her. She's 86 years old. She's living in a house that her great-grandfather built in Manhattan. She has a house with 20 apartments and, well, that's the good news. The difficult news is that she's had a breast cancer for 10 years. She's 86. She's a very elegant woman. She has high blood pressure. She was diagnosed with a left breast cancer 10 years ago. Went to a super duper pooper scooper hospital and saw doctors there who wanted to do radical mastectomy. And she declined that. She's been getting chemotherapy, 10 years of chemotherapy. And you know, chemotherapy, if you get it for more than a few months on average, it just doesn't cure anybody. It didn't cure her. The cancer kept on growing and growing and growing. And then she said, well, why don't you treat me like Dr. Lederman says on the radio? And instead of coming here, which would have been the wise thing to do, she unfortunately got years more of chemotherapy after she said, do you want treatment like Dr. Lederman? Because it's only Dr. Lederman who treats like Dr. Lederman. This is special treatment. The doctor who's first in the Western Hemisphere, first in America, first, of course, in New York with stereotactic radiosurgery for breast and other cancers. You've heard about lung cancers and prostate cancers and bladder cancers. Well, we're talking about breast cancers. This woman got 10 years of chemotherapy, and then at this super duper place, she got cockamamie radiation to the breast, which didn't work. She was never staged. She never had a PET scan. She never had cancer markers. They just kept on giving her chemo for 10 years. And finally, she took the bull by the horn and she decided, well, if she can't treat me like Dr. Lederman, I'm going to go see Dr. Lederman. That's what she did. She came here after 10 years and she's a regular listener. She knows about her work. She thought that if she goes to a super duper place, they could copy Dr. Lederman. Well, they couldn't. And they weren't even very nice about it. And the cancer kept on growing. They couldn't copy Dr. Lederman. Kept on giving her 10 years of chemotherapy. It didn't work. It's very expensive, very toxic. And now she's fed up with it. And furthermore, while they were watching her, the cancer grew in the breast. The breast is now totally gone. The cancer ate through the breast after 10 years of chemotherapy. So the chemo was useless and expensive and toxic. And the cancer traveled to the bones. It traveled to the pelvic bones while they were watching her. And they never looked. And she's so upset that they couldn't copy Dr. Lederman, of course. How could they? And the cancer traveled. And their chemo didn't work. And the radiation didn't work. And the cancer is now stage 4 after 10 years of giving them that trust, and she's so upset. And this is a very charming, elegant, well-spoken woman, and she's here now to be treated. And this is the work that we do every day at 1384 Broadway, and we have lots of information to send you. If you want work like Dr. Lederman, there's only one way, and that is to call Dr. Lederman, 212 Choices. So if you want our work, come here. Don't ask for copycats. They didn't do well by her. The cancer traveled. It was very toxic. It didn't help her. They can't copy Dr. Lederman. If you want this special work, yeah, maybe an extra mile or two or 100 to travel, but it's best to get the original work by the doctor most experienced in the Western world, most experienced, first in the Western Hemisphere, first in America, first in New York with stereotactic body radiosurgery, whether it's for breast cancer or lung cancer, or skin cancers, or prostate, or colon cancers. 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
2: 77 degrees and partly sunny skies at 12 o'clock. Good afternoon. I'm Lizzie Radabali. Two people are dead and nine others wounded after a mass shooting in Trenton, New Jersey early this morning. Sarah Lee Kessler reports.
3: It happened just before 12:30 Sunday morning on Locust Street. 11 people gunned down, two of whom died at the scene. The other victims are being treated for bullet wounds. Trenton police haven't released information about their conditions. No IDs yet on the victims, no arrests, and no word yet on what triggered the deadly mass shooting. The Mercer County Prosecutor's Homicide Task Force is investigating. I'm Sarah Lee Kessler.
2: Google Maps is now calling Lake Ontario Lake America. The Geographic Names Information System officially made the change after President Trump signed an executive order this past week renaming the lake. Google officials say it uses official government sources like GNIS to update its map information. But only U.S. users will see Lake America. Canadians will still see Lake Ontario, and the names will be co-displayed for the rest of the world.
4: Here's your WOR Weather Channel forecast. Clouds will increase today, and there may be a few showers and thunderstorms this afternoon as the high approaches 83. Rain will continue to fall into this evening ahead of a front with an overnight low dropping to 69. Tomorrow, an occasional break in the cloud cover with a high in the low 80s and a warmer start to September Tuesday with afternoon showers and a high climbing to 84. I'm meteorologist Jeff Marr.
2: In some sports, Mets wrap up play against the Astros today. They won yesterday 6-2, first pitch at 3:10. Yankees finish a four-game series against Boston. They also won yesterday 9-2, first pitch at 1:35. WNBA beat the Sky yesterday 85-66. Next news at 1, wake up with Curtis Lewa and Larry Menti in the morning, 6 till 9 weekdays. I'm Lizzie Radabali on 710 WOR.
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6: 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And I want you to check them out when you have a chance because they really have some great products to improve your health, and you'll save some money in the process. Okay, today I'm going to start with a question, so listen up. Are you in pain? Or if not you, do you know someone who is? Okay, well, we have the great fortune of having Dr. Janet McCarroll back in the studio with us today, and she's going to be talking about why pain has become an epidemic in this country and why so many people out there are suffering day after day after day needlessly. Well, Dr. Janet, it's great to have you back on the show. Great to see you again.
7: Oh, it's good to see you too, Chris. Thanks for having me back.
6: Oh, our pleasure. And for those that may not remember, Dr. Janet is an expert in alternative health and natural pain relief. She's a published author. She's dedicated the past 20 years of her professional career to educating and empowering others to be their own health advocate. She's made appearances on television programs such as Life Today with James Robison, the Christian Television Network, and Doctor to Doctor. She's also been a guest on over 500 secular and Christian radio and TV shows, including The Daily Buzz and Fox affiliates all over the country. Dr. Janet also serves as a member of the American Association of Pharmaceutical Scientists, and she's also a member of the American Association of Nutritional Consultants, and she's created several health formulas now that are literally helping millions of people out there regain their health and wellness. And Dr. Janet, I want to get right into this. I mean, we're talking about pain today. And it always amazes me that, you know, we have the technology to put men on the moon and bring them back again.
7: We do.
6: And yet we can't seem to get a handle on pain relief. I mean, what's going on?
7: The last time I was here, it was estimated that 43 million Americans were dealing with pain in their bodies.
6: That's just astounding.
7: But now that number's doubled to an estimated 86 million American adults. And that's why I'm here today. I really want to talk to you about this epidemic.
6: Well, what kind of pain are we talking about here?
7: all the itises, rheumatoid and osteoarthritis. Mm-hmm. We got the bursitis, the tendonitis. We have fibromyalgia, neck pain and low back pain, mm-hmm. hip pain, knee pain, joint pain. And of course, we have injuries, you know, mm-hmm. and we have the mm-hmm. weekend warrior type things too. Mm-hmm. And actually, Chris, there's over 100 different types of pain syndromes. But the real issue, Chris, is we're failing to get to the root cause of the pain.
6: What's causing this pain epidemic out there? I mean, what is going on?
7: It's just the day that we live in right now. We have more stress than ever before.
6: Yeah, exactly.
7: And that causes pain syndromes ultimately. But I can tell you that there is a real natural solution that can help you get to the root cause of that pain. Mm-hmm. I created my glucosamine cream to take that cream, apply it exactly to where it hurts, mm-hmm. rub it in. It goes in instantly. Because I wanted to give targeted relief immediately.
6: Okay, so, all right.
7: If you're in pain, you want relief now.
6: Exactly. Well, how fast does your formula work then?
7: Within 15 minutes.
6: Really?
7: 15 minutes. It's worked for me, my family, and hundreds of thousands of other people.
6: Now, for someone that may be interested in considering your glucosamine cream, I mean, what can it really do for you?
7: Okay, first of all, in 15 minutes, you're going to see a reduced pain.
6: Okay.
7: And it's going to help your body to lower inflammation. And with the inflammation lowered, you're mm-hmm. going to repair and rebuild your joints. That's going to, in turn, restore flexibility and mobility. You'll see daily, you'll begin to regain your life. You're going to play with your children and grandchildren again. You can get on the floor and get back up off the floor. You can exercise. Right. You can lose weight.
6: Right.
7: You're going to get around with more ease and comfort. And sleep, very importantly, if you can start to sleep again, because I know from personal experience that if you're in pain, you can't sleep. And mm-hmm. that's very important mm-hmm. when it comes to repairing, regenerating, and reclaiming your life.
6: And people out there are using your formula and getting these benefits?
7: Absolutely. They are, Chris. I hear it every single day. As a matter of fact, I have a few emails and letters that I brought with me, if you have a moment to hear a couple
6: sure,
7: of them.
6: Sure.
7: This is one from Henry from Ohio. He says, I've been suffering from rheumatoid arthritis for many, many years. I'm 77 years old.
6: Hmm.
7: I've been using Celebrex and Vioxx and other medications, but never had favorable results. I decided to order your glucosamine cream and have been very pleased with the results. I am now pain-free, for which I thank you.
6: Hmm.
7: I also have an email quickly from Florence from Hollywood who wrote, it's a miracle. I'm back to working in my yard and riding my bike thanks to you. So those are just little things that I've gotten, but there are hundreds to back those up. So there is a natural way to do this, and through the course of the show, we're going to give the listeners some real help.
6: Folks, I want to take a moment here to let you listeners know that if you want to try Dr. Janet's Extra Strength Glucosamine Pain Relief Formula, there's a special toll-free number to call. 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I'll give it to you again. It's 1-800-212-4181. Okay, well, if you're just joining us, we've been talking with Dr. Janet McCarroll. She's a natural health expert. She's also an expert in dealing with pain, pain relief. But we've been talking about how pain has a devastating effect on our overall health, and now how her glucosamine cream, this is a natural solution, is a way to really get to the, the root cause.
7: That's right.
6: Of pain in the body. Before we get into that, Dr. Janet, I'm going to ask, I know this is hard for you because this is emotional, but I think it's important for people to understand how you got to where you are today or why, what's driving
7: right.
6: you. And if you could share that
7: sure.
6: story, I'd sure
7: well,
6: appreciate it.
7: Well, it was birthed out of a lot of personal pain and pain that my husband had years ago. He had severe osteoarthritis throughout his body. At the same time, I had fibromyalgia.
6: Right.
7: So I was really on a quest to find something all natural to help him have a better quality of life and for myself as well. I mean, I had to function and raise three children during that time.
6: Mm-hmm. Well, let's talk a little bit about what's in your glucosamine cream.
7: Well, I did a lot of research on glucosamine. I knew how good it was. So I came across the fact that emu oil is a powerful natural anti-inflammatory and can carry most any ingredient right through your skin and deliver relief to your area of pain.
6: Okay.
7: So I took emu oil and glucosamine. I used boswellia, which is an Indian herb that's an anti-inflammatory.
6: Okay.
7: Bromelain, that's an enzyme known to be an anti-inflammatory.
6: Okay.
7: MSM, a natural organic sulfur that is also just as important as glucosamine in rebuilding and repairing our joints.
6: Yeah.
7: And so I put that all together in a cream that actually has no odor. It's greaseless. It doesn't freeze the pain. It doesn't burn the pain. It doesn't irritate your skin. Goes in. 15 minutes later, you have relief. So that's why I'm here, to share what I know and share what I have.
6: Right.
7: Because it
6: works. And I have this here, by the way, folks. Glucosamine cream, it comes in a plastic dispenser that has a pump top on it.
7: It's a pump, and it's metered. You'll need 1 to 2 pumps, depending on the area of pain, of inflammation.
6: Right.
7: It's sanitary, you know, no contamination, so you don't have to worry about it becoming rancid.
6: Okay. Now, in terms of this getting into your body, then you're talking about a couple things right here. Not only relieving the pain, but also
7: rebuilding
6: the rebuilding part. So, how does that work?
7: Once you apply the cream to that area that you're going to target, you get the inflammation to go down, and the body heals itself. The body heals itself, provided you give it the raw materials it needs. I'm giving you what you need for your body to take over and do the job it was meant to do, and that's heal.
6: Okay. And this is safe. You did nothing you have to worry about here?
7: You don't have to worry about a thing. If you're taking drugs for pain, it won't conflict with that at all. None of these ingredients
6: do. Okay, I was
7: going to
6: ask that. Okay. So what is then a realistic expectation? If somebody calls today and wants to try your glucosamine cream, what would you tell them?
7: I would say within the first 15 minutes, you're going to notice that your pain is greatly reduced or even eliminated.
6: Okay.
7: And then over time, you're going to rebuild and repair your joints with that inflammation being taken down. That's going to restore flexibility and mobility and sleep. I mean, if you can sleep again, that's where our bodies get all of our recuperative, regenerative ability to heal. And then with that being taken care of, all the things that you love to do, you can start doing again, traveling, exercising, so you can lose weight.
6: Right.
7: You can socialize with family and friends. You can be the life of the party.
6: Yeah. Pain really changes who you are because of all of these other things you
7: That's
6: just
7: right.
6: can't do, or it's very difficult to deal with in terms of living a normal life
7: That's
6: or trying
7: right.
6: to live
7: well,
6: a normal
7: life. Well, you
6: can't.
7: You're right. You can't live a normal life anymore.
6: Right.
7: Your life has changed forever until you get this thing taken care of, and you can.
6: Yeah. And you've got people out there that are already getting great results, right?
7: I brought some more emails and letters if you'd like to hear them.
6: Sure.
7: Okay. Let's see. Chris, here's one from Beverly from California. I would love for you to know how happy I am with your product. My feet and legs are usually in pain from being overweight and on my feet all day. At night, I can hardly get to sleep from the pain. I discovered by applying glucosamine to the painful areas, I'm able to get a good night's sleep. Thank you so much for making this possible. Here's one more, Chris, from Darlene from Pittsburgh, Pennsylvania. It's a miracle in a tube that truly does take away the pain. It works as nothing else I've ever tried. It worked quickly and eliminated all of the pain. You know, so to me, you know.
6: Are these kinds of responses unusual?
7: No.
6: Really?
7: They're the usual.
6: Really?
7: They're the usual. I mean, I must say that it does my heart good to hear these things because I know what it's like to suffer and I know what it's like to get relief. And every time, you know, I get one of these emails or these letters, it just confirms it. Hundreds of thousands of people have used my cream with great results.
6: That's great. Mm-hmm. All right, folks, I want to take a moment here to let you listeners know that if you want to try Dr. Janet's Extra Strength Glucosamine Pain Relief Formula, there's a special toll-free number to call. 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So what do you think, folks? This is pretty interesting, isn't it? Pain obviously is something that is a huge epidemic in this country. I don't think there's many of us, or any of us for that matter, that has not experienced pain from time to time, or maybe it's more serious, more chronic. And looking for a real solution here, understanding that perhaps the pharmaceutical approach is not the best approach at this point because there are so many side effects associated with these drugs out there.
7: That's right.
6: But looking at it from a natural standpoint, and Dr. Janet's glucosamine cream maybe makes some sense here. I mean, this is again putting back into your body. We do seem to discover time and time again that when you give your body what it needs, it knows what to do with it.
7: It does.
6: Knows how to fix the problem. It's only if it doesn't get those things
7: right. That
6: you continue to have the problem. And again, we've been talking about Dr. Janet's glucosamine cream, and this is a number of ingredients that you put together.
7: Right.
6: And is this good for any type of pain?
7: If you have pain of any kind, it's going to make a difference. I mean, I don't care how extreme it is and how minimal it is. It's going to give you relief. Now, if it's more extreme, of course, it may take a little longer. Mm-hmm. If you can take your pain from a 10 to a 5 and on down the line with continued use, well, I'm telling you, that's very doable.
6: Yeah.
7: So this is really exciting to be able to share this with you.
6: Yeah. Again, I think one of the things that is important for people to understand, because it's very unique, this is a cream.
7: Yes.
6: This is not a supplement. Yet
7: no.
6: There are lots of supplements out there.
7: Uh-huh.
6: And what do you tell someone that comes into your office and says, well, Dr. Janet, you know, I've tried this, I've tried that, I've tried this, I've tried all of these things, and it did not work. So therefore, the natural approach doesn't work.
7: First of all, for glucosamine, or MSM for that matter, it takes 90 days for them to notice something, if in fact they're going to notice anything, because they may not be breaking down and absorbing
0: this
7: and utilizing
0: if
7: you're taking it orally. Mm-hmm. And after 3 months, people give up. People in pain, they want relief and they want it now.
0: Right.
7: And that's
0: right.
7: why I developed this cream. Again, 15 minutes, and I am telling you, you'll notice that it's going to the good.
0: Mm-hmm.
7: And so I just give you a challenge, you know, try it. You have nothing to lose.
0: Okay, again, we're talking about Dr. Janet's glucosamine cream here. And Dr. Janet, I mean, somebody calls today, gets your cream and tries it. What should they expect, realistically?
7: Within the first 15 minutes. As you use the cream, you'll notice the pain diminishes. And just as slowly as you got out of life,
0: mm-hmm.
7: you'll start to see yourself come back into life. And you'll see, you'll want to call people again. You'll want to talk on the phone. You know, you'll want to go see your neighbors. You'll
0: mm-hmm.
7: want to go
0: mm-hmm.
7: take your kids to the park. You'll want to walk your dog again.
0: Yeah.
7: You'll want to do all these things.
0: I think it's just simple things. You'll wash the car.
7: The things other people take for granted.
0: Right, right.
7: You'll be
0: right.
7: able to do.
0: Right. But on the other hand, people want to know that mm-hmm. This is not just you saying this. They want to know that other people out there have been in their situations and
7: right.
0: have gotten results.
7: Well, I have letters and emails from people all over the country. Does my heart good,
0: yeah.
7: you know, to hear back. I have an email from Kay from New York. She says, I have arthritis in too many places and recently broke my right wrist. All these aches and pains are lessened within a few minutes of using the glucosamine cream. Your dispenser is easy to use and was especially appreciated when my wrist wasn't working very well. I will not be without this product. Here's one more. I've lost the pain in my knees and I can walk without any problems, climb stairs, sleep at night without pain. I'm so glad I heard about the cream. It makes me want to wake up in the morning. And that's exactly what we were just talking
0: that's
7: about.
0: That's interesting. Makes me want to wake up in the morning.
7: You see what I mean?
0: All right, folks, I do want to take a moment here to let you know that if you want to try Dr. Janet's Extra Strength Glucosamine Pain Relief Formula, there's a special toll-free number you can call right now. 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I'll give it to you again. It's 1-800-212-4181. Okay, well, this has been really, really enlightening. We've been talking about pain, which unfortunately is a difficult subject for so many people. And we've been talking about Dr. Janet's glucosamine cream, which contains proven pain-fighting ingredients that not only help to reduce or even eliminate your pain, but also mm-hmm. help to rebuild. And
7: that's
0: I think
7: right.
0: that's so important. There is an opportunity here to get on a path back to ultimate health.
7: You know, with pain, you have this what if thinking. What if this isn't going to get better? Am I going to wind up in a wheelchair?
0: Yeah.
7: What do I have? Is this terminal? Is this going to take me out? What's going to happen to my family?
0: Right.
7: What's going to happen to my job? So this is what America is going through. And the stress only perpetuates the pain syndrome.
0: Mm-hmm.
7: And so I'm here to tell you that help is on its way. It's time to take charge. Be proactive. Pick up the phone and try this.
0: So your glucosamine cream is all natural.
7: All natural.
0: And you just rub this right in the area
7: of
0: pain.
7: Put it right where it hurts.
0: Doesn't stink.
7: No
0: smell. Doesn't, and it's
7: not greasy.
0: Not greasy.
7: Won't ruin your clothes.
0: And this is safe. You don't have to worry about interactions.
7: No,
0: nothing
7: not
0: to be concerned
7: at all.
0: About there. I meant to ask you, is this something that you can continue to use or should continue to use after, you know, let's say that you don't have pain anymore, but
7: keep
0: you still
7: replenishing.
0: Keep, yeah.
7: Happened once, it can happen again.
0: Yeah.
7: So you want to keep replenishing all those building blocks that help us remain flexible.
0: Right.
7: So
0: right.
7: There you have it. It works. It works. I'm living proof. So.
0: And what should you notice when you start using it?
7: More flexibility, less pain. You'll have more mobility. You're going to sleep better.
0: Mm-hmm.
7: You're going to get back into life.
0: Mm-hmm.
7: You know, it's funny. I have people tell me the first and second day they use it. They go, you know, I have a feeling for the first time that my well-being's returning.
0: Mm-hmm.
7: I'm going to be all right.
0: Yeah. And there are literally thousands of people that have benefited already.
7: Absolutely. We know that for a fact. The letters don't stop coming in. So
0: well, can you share a few more with us?
7: Sure. Let's see. I brought some more with me here. We've got Pam from Douglasville, Georgia. She says, my finger swelled and my doctor said it was carpal tunnel syndrome. And I couldn't get any relief, so I rubbed a glucosamine cream on my fingers and hand, and the pain was instantly gone. I keep this by my bed, in my purse, and at my workstation. Thank you, Dr. Jana. And Agnes sent this letter. I knit for hours at a time. It takes all the oil from my skin, and my hands were so bad that they were cracked, bleeding, and very itchy. Plus, my hands hurt a lot, too, sometimes waking me up at night. I would use your glucosamine cream on my hands, and I'd have to tell you that it's better than any hand cream or lotions. Plus, the aching and pain have faded, and my hands have never been so smooth. Emu oil also is an incredible skin conditioner, so that's a side benefit, too.
0: Yeah.
7: So, you know, there's just all kinds of things as the testimonies keep pouring in.
0: Yeah.
7: So.
0: Well, Dr. Jana, unfortunately, we're about out of time here. Any final words of encouragement you want to leave with our listeners today?
7: Yes, absolutely, Chris. You know, pain, it can be your friend because it alerts you to take action. But pain becomes your enemy when you fail to take action. And that's what this show is all about. I want to encourage you to become proactive and go to the root cause of your pain. Mm-hmm. And I've offered you a real proven solution that's helped hundreds of thousands of people just like you across America over the past 10 years find relief. Now you can be one of them. True healthcare reform begins with you. Try my glucosamine cream. You have nothing to lose except your pain. And remember this, it works. It works. It works.
0: Well, Dr. Jana, I think that's great advice and a great appeal for people to try it and see how well it works for themselves. All right, folks. 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And be sure to join us again next week for another great show. I'm Chris McKay. Have a great day, everybody.
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11: 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This product is not intended to diagnose, treat, cure, or prevent any disease.
12: 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One of my favorite guests is on the line. We've got Chris Killam, also known as the Medicine Hunter, standing by now. CNN calls Chris the Indiana Jones of natural medicine because he's constantly scouring the globe searching for natural remedies. You may have seen Chris on the Dr. Oz show or maybe on PBS or CBS and also on Fox News where he does a health segment. He's been featured in the New York Times and also on ABC's 2020. Anyway, Chris is joining us today to discuss not one, but three of the hottest nutritional ingredients out there on the market today. Even better, he's teamed up with Purity today to give away a complimentary bottle to everyone out there in the listening audience. So do not, I repeat, do not change that dial. But first, a quick introduction. Chris Killam is an author and an educator. He's written 14 books. He's conducted research in over 30 countries. Again, he's been on with Oprah and Friends and Dr. Oz. Chris, welcome back to the show.
13: Thank you so much. It's always a pleasure to have a great conversation with you.
12: Now, most of us are super busy these days. We want to stay healthy, but quite frankly, it can be

0: around the world. I've extensively investigated these in their host countries. So I've been in the green tea plantations of China and India and worked with top researchers of this ingredient in those countries. With turmeric, I've been deeply involved with turmeric researchers in India and seen all of that. And with resveratrol, I've worked with scientists in Europe and also in California and Chile and South Africa, all of which are major red wine producing areas. So I've had the opportunity to investigate these things in the field, meet with the top scientists, and my conclusion is that green tea, curcumin from turmeric root, and resveratrol from red wine are remarkable health-enhancing agents that everybody can benefit from in a very, very substantial way.
1: Now, Chris, let's talk about these big three. And it's interesting that they're all found in our diet and all are considered superfoods. The green tea, the curcumin, the resveratrol. Why did you want to combine the three? There's always a method to your madness, if I can say it that way, because you combine these things together. You call it a real game changer.
0: Well, you know, when I look at these, there actually isn't a reason to put them all in separate products. They do go very well together. As you said, they're all food derived. So it's kind of like you can make a salad if you choose out of many vegetables. You don't just have to have a bowl of lettuce or a bowl of cucumbers. And while that's a little bit simplistic, the fact is that all of these are very, very rich in groups of protective compounds that are both antioxidant, so they actually protect our organ systems, so they maintain a healthy inflammatory status in the body. And this is really a big breakthrough. I also like the idea that people can get a concentrated supplement of green tea extract, curcumin extract, and resveratrol in one product with truly meaningful amounts of each one, and not have to go out and basically buy a shopping cart full of stuff.
1: Now, let's dive into the headlines and the research, especially on this green tea, because it's absolutely amazing. I know in Asia, they've been using it for thousands of years for healthy aging. But what are you seeing recently in the press? I know you told me the Nutrition Research Journal in its July 2012 issue revealed that green tea significantly increased plasma antioxidant activity and whole blood glutathione. Can you recap some of these headlines and tell me why you're such a green tea advocate?
0: Okay. What you just said about increasing plasma antioxidant activity is really critical. There are many antioxidants that people consume that don't actually wind up in the body, or they don't wind up in the body in any significant amounts. The green tea antioxidants, which we know are among the most highly beneficial antioxidants in the entire world, are very well absorbed. They improve plasma antioxidant activity. That is the blood concentration of antioxidants. So what happens is you get this great concentration of antioxidant substances, which are protective compounds, floating around in the body and protecting the cells of your body, your organs, every part of your body, from premature destruction due to exposure to environmental pollutants and things in the diet. With regard to the whole blood glutathione, when we take in the right antioxidants, and not all antioxidant compounds are the right antioxidants, our bodies produce more of its own super protective compound called glutathione. So you take in the green tea extract, you build the antioxidant activity in your blood, and you also cause your body to produce this enormously beneficial, very well-studied, very powerful protective substance called glutathione. So it is remarkable. This isn't something that most high antioxidant foods or supplement ingredients do, but it does happen with a concentrated, properly made green tea extract.
1: All right, let's switch gears and talk about this curcumin, which is number two on your list. And by the way, these three ingredients are all found in the new green tea combo formula. We're going to be offering a free bottle in a few minutes, but talk to me about the curcumin, which is spelled C-U-R-C-U-M-I-N. Now, most people haven't heard of it, but scientists and researchers know it's one of the most powerful superfoods on the planet. It can positively influence our DNA, maintain joint comfort, healthy inflammation, and more. Can you share some of the incredible headlines on curcumin and tell us why you use this? And we talked about this off air a few minutes ago, this patented curcumin with greater absorption.

0: Okay. Well, first of all, I think while people might not know the term curcumin, they may well know turmeric root, which is a yellow spice, and it shows up in curries, and it's part of the 5,000-year-old Indian Ayurvedic system of medicine. I've been studying turmeric and its derivative curcumin since the 1970s, and I'll say this right off the bat, that there are almost no plant materials in the world as extensively studied as this. A couple of thousand studies can be found in the scientific and medical literature. We know that curcumin is powerfully antioxidant. We know that it has a remarkable capacity to protect the liver, and the liver is our primary detoxifying organ. It greatly enhances joint health. So if people are experiencing joint discomfort due to overuse, this really helps to relieve that. And it's also what we call cardioprotective. It helps to protect the heart. It helps to maintain normal, healthy cholesterol. And one last thing that is really kind of astounding is that curcumin actually causes your body to produce what are called neuroprotective factors in the brain. So it causes your body to produce these agents in the brain that protect the actual tissue of the nerves and the brain itself. There's almost nothing else that we know of that does this. Specifically, the curcumin that you mentioned offers about 7 times the absorption of other curcumin. So when you take 250 milligrams of this stuff, you get about 7 times the activity that you would if you took, say, a comparable amount of another curcumin extract. So this, in my opinion, is one of the most life-enhancing, protective, totally beneficial substances on earth. And it has just decades of scientific and medical studies to back it up.
1: Now, Chris, I know that we talked already about the green tea in the curcumin in your new green tea formula, which Purity is giving away for free today. But first, tell me about the third nutrient on the list, the resveratrol, which is super hot right now. Share with us some of the headlines and the science behind resveratrol. I know the French love it, but why is it on your short list?
0: Well, resveratrol is one of those remarkable compounds that I just sort of shake my head at how many different things it does. It is found in grapes, in wine grapes. It also shows up in cranberries. What we know about resveratrol is that, like green tea and also like curcumin extract, it's profoundly antioxidant. But more than that, it shows significant properties. When you look at some of the things in the body that happen during aging as a result of fat accumulation in tissue and insulin sensitivity, resveratrol helps to protect against those things. It's a powerful immune regulator. And you know, our immune system is responsible for keeping us healthy. It is remarkably beneficial for the heart. And this is why it's considered one of the keys to the so-called French paradox. You know, the French drink a lot of red wine, they eat a lot of cheese, they smoke cigarettes, and they stay slim and they have good cardiovascular health, which just seems completely unfair. But resveratrol appears to be key in that. And additionally, there is a brain benefit like there is with the curcumin with blood flow to the brain. So when you take resveratrol, you get brain blood flow. This means you get more oxygen to the tissues of the brain. So this is on my short list for all those reasons and for about a dozen more that would just plain take too long to explain.
1: All right, again, we're talking with Chris Killam, also known as the Indiana Jones of natural medicine, sometimes called the medicine hunter as well. Chris, let's laser in on how this wonderful formula that you created in conjunction with Purity Products. I know that Purity's been in business now for, what is it, over 20 years. They've got a top rating from the Better Business Bureau, and people can get a complimentary bottle of this green tea CR today. We'll give that number out in a few minutes. But first, Chris, before we tell our listeners how they can get their very own complimentary bottle of green tea CR, tell me this. If you wanted to buy this green tea plus the patented curcumin plus the resveratrol, I mean, you'd spend close to probably at least $75 for all three bottles in the store. And yet today, Purity Products is giving away a free bottle. How are they able to do this?
0: Well, you can consider it kind of a smart bet. And what I mean by that, first of all, Purity's big, but they're also very strategic. They know that if a person who's listening will pick up the phone, call in and get their free bottle, and it really is free, as in free, as in it doesn't cost you money, if that person will try the product, take it as recommended, they're going to feel it. And when they feel it, they're going to say, gee, I want this as part of my regular daily regimen. 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
1: 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Okay, Chris, talk about some of the headlines just on the green tea that we didn't get to yet. I understand that dieters just love green tea because it supports healthy fat metabolism. Is that right? And what does the research say about green tea when it comes to weight management?
0: Well, this is one of the especially wonderful things about green tea. We know that green tea has thermogenic properties. That is, it has heat-generating properties in the body, so it actually causes your body to burn more calories. So when you eat a meal, you're going to burn more calories from that meal as a result of taking a good, well-made, concentrated green tea extract. In addition, it has specific fat oxidation properties. It actually burns fat. I'm not suggesting that you're going to lose 20 pounds in a week, but I am saying that this is going to help your body to metabolize fat more efficiently. Over time, taking a green tea extract can help you to have a better fat to lean muscle ratio. So from a weight control standpoint, this is very good news. Additionally, green tea helps to stabilize blood glucose or blood sugar. And unstable blood sugar is one of the contributing factors to increased weight. So by stabilizing blood sugar, you have an effect on weight control and weight management. So it's really quite remarkable stuff. You need enough of it. We've got enough of it in Green Tea CR. It has to be the right extract. We've got the right extract. But the science is there for healthy weight management.
1: All right. Now, Chris, you say that with Purity's formula, it provides you with about 3 cups worth of green tea in each 2-capsule serving. So you get all of the green tea's concentrated benefits for energy, for heart health, for alertness in just 2 caps. Plus, you get the curcumin and the resveratrol, too. So it's easy. You call it your daily shortcut to better health. Explain this idea of a healthy shortcut and explain some of the top benefits as well.
0: Well, I mean, you could, for example, drink 3 cups of good concentrated green tea each day, eat at least 1 really rich curry made with a lot of turmeric root, and drink a couple of glasses of red wine. You could do that every day. Most people will not do that every day, but they still might want the benefits of three of the biggest superstar protective health-enhancing nutrients on the entire planet.
1: Again, we're talking with Chris Killam, the medicine hunter. Now, in this new green tea CR formula from Purity, it's really about the research. Share with us some of your favorite studies and the headlines on the curcumin that we didn't get to yet. I know this is one of your favorite ingredients for joint comfort and even for brain health.
0: Well, I especially like the liver protective, heart protective, and joint modifying properties of this stuff. The liver is our greatest detoxifying organ, and we know that we're constantly bombarded by toxins in the environment. In fact, blood studies show that newborn babies contain 200 industrial pollutants in their blood at the time of birth. So we need a functioning, super healthy, very strong liver. We might not think about our livers that much, but we need that. Mm-hmm. And we know that curcumin protects the liver. It keeps it strong. From a cardiac standpoint, it's highly beneficial for the heart. It's very good for maintaining healthy cholesterol and healthy platelet levels. And from a joint standpoint, we have innumerable studies showing overall improvement in joint health and relief and stable inflammatory activity, better joint mobility as a result of taking curcumin. I like the brain protective studies as well. You know, curcumin delivers all this. So I regard it as one of the single most important things that you can put in your body. And I'm very well aware that most people are not going to eat enough raw turmeric root to get the benefits that they should and that they can get from a concentrated curcumin extract.
1: 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Call now. All right, back to the show. Chris, I don't want to get too technical here, but these antioxidants in green tea are classified as polyphenols, and they really are super powerful and well-respected by scientists. But in this green tea CR formula, there's more. It's got the green tea, it's got the curcumin, the resveratrol that we talked about, plus grape seed extract, bioflavonoids, vitamin C. Can you talk to me about this array of really super antioxidants and polyphenols that you've put in the formula?
0: Well, yeah, I won't say that we kind of went overkill, but I will say that we really, really developed an efficient, comprehensive program here. Grape seed extract contain a group of highly specialized antioxidant compounds that not only do much of what I've already described, but also enhance the physical integrity of tissue in the blood vessels and the skin. So we put those in there for extra boost in antioxidant activity, but also for a specific type of activity that isn't as much addressed by the green tea, the curcumin, and the resveratrol. The bioflavonoids enhance the overall activity of vitamin C, and vitamin C itself is one of the most important nutrients that we can possibly take in. So I would say that we were very, very thorough. You know, when we went through what could be in this product, we said, you know, what would happen if we put in grape seed extract, bioflavonoids, and vitamin C? We realized that we would have an utterly superior formula. And just to reiterate, I want people to experience dynamic health. I want people to feel great. This formula, the Green Tea CR, will make you feel great. And that's the purpose of it.
1: All right, Chris, I love this green tea CR combination formula. And remember, the CR stands for curcumin and resveratrol. I love that with this complimentary bottle today, our listeners can get started for free. That's great value. What would people expect to pay if they bought all of these separately in the store?
0: Well, I think if they bought high-quality products that contain these ingredients, they'd be into it for about $75 or so, possibly even $80.
1: Yeah.
0: So they'd wind up spending appreciably more than they're going to spend on the green TCR formula. And they still wouldn't get the grapeseed extract. They still wouldn't get the pine bark extract, the bioflavonoids, or the vitamin C.
1: Chris, what kind of results can people expect to see? What can they expect to feel once they start taking this formula?
0: I think that people will feel greater joint mobility and comfort. I think they'll feel more energy. Because these ingredients also help to stabilize and maintain natural healthy blood sugar control, I think they'll have more sustained energy throughout the day. And I would just suspect that people will have an experience of greater vitality. When you have a more highly functional immune system, you just feel more energy and better overall. It's kind of, you know, like those days when you get up and go, wow, I feel great. This is a wow, I feel great formula.
1: Now, Chris, the green tea CR, let me get this straight. It provides about 3 cups worth of green tea in each 2-capsule serving. Plus, you get the antioxidant equivalent of several servings of fruits and vegetables. Plus, you get the resveratrol and the joint comfort and brain function benefits of the curcumin. I mean, wow, all in one formula. In the last 2 minutes, talk to me about this shortcut to better health and why you want everyone listening to this program to call now for that complimentary bottle of green TCR.
0: Okay. Fortunately, there's an immense body of science that has been growing steadily for the past 20 years, and it's really rich science now. We know that of the various plant-derived substances that exist, green tea extract, curcumin extract, and resveratrol extract are at the absolute top of the list of protective, vitality-enhancing, overall health-promoting compounds. There just isn't anything like these. They're in the green tea CR, CR standing for curcumin and resveratrol, product in meaningful amounts. People will take this product. They're going to feel the difference. You're going to feel energy. You're going to feel more vitality. You're just plain going to feel better, kind of more fluid and in that flow of good health.
1: Sure.
0: So I want people to experience that. And given that they can get a free bottle, I'm also not saying, now put yourself at great risk and spend a lot of money. I say, no, try it free. Let the product speak for itself.
1: Chris Killam, as always, fascinating information. We appreciate your insight. Thanks so much.
0: Thank you. It's always a pleasure to speak with you.
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1: What's one of your favorite memories?
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7: 78 degrees and partly cloudy skies at 1 o'clock. Good afternoon, I'm Lizzie Radabali. Still no arrests in the mass shooting in Trenton that killed 2 people and injured 9 others. Shots were fired just before 12:30 a.m. this morning near the 100 block of Locust Street. Officers found several victims when they arrived to the scene. Preliminary reports say multiple suspects walked up to a block party and started firing into the crowd. Police recovered more than 50 shell casings and several vehicles were also hit. Investigators are now trying to talk to witnesses and authorities also reviewing some surveillance footage. $10 million worth of cocaine was found in a Long Island City Queens storage facility, and 3 people were arrested. NYPD Commissioner Jessica Tisch said on Friday that one of those men booked was 35-year-old Nelson Saliso of Englewood, New Jersey, who was caught at the storage facility on Wednesday loading boxes of cocaine into a van.
8: This was a massive shipment of narcotics tied to an interstate trafficking network with connections across the country, including in New York and New Jersey.
7: Investigators say the 266 1-kilo packages of cocaine were being trafficked by an international drug cartel, and Salcido and 2 others were arrested and suspected of being middlemen. The investigation is still going to try to take apart the entire network. Ontario Premier Doug Ford tells ABC News both the U.S. and Canada will suffer if the trade war continues.
9: Who do you want to deal with, an unstable government like Venezuela? Or do you want to deal with your number one trading partner, your number one ally?
7: That was Ford discussing the U.S. deal to take over 65 billion barrels of oil in Venezuela, announced on Friday.
10: Here's your WOR Weather Channel forecast. Partly to mostly cloudy through this afternoon with an occasional shower thunderstorm at a high of 83. Rain will increase ahead of a front tonight with a low down to 69. Then a high of 81 Monday with a few breaks in the clouds. For the start of September on Tuesday, expect a cloudy sky with some afternoon showers and a high hitting 84. I'm meteorologist Jeff Marr.
7: 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I'm Lizzie Radabali on 710 WOR.
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14: 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I'm Rob Redstone, broadcasting in the heart of New York City. And now, please welcome Dr. Lederman.
6: Thank you, Rob, and thank you, Noah. Thank you for being together today. We have so much to talk about. You know what we do. I'm a cancer doctor. I'm here to educate so that you learn from other patients. And you can learn a lot, and I can tell you that because I see patients. Patients are people. I see people who have cancer, suspicion of cancer, every day. Over 40 years, I've seen thousands of people, and I know that by learning, you can avoid terrible calamities in the world of cancer commonly, not always, but commonly. I so often see people who've lost their breast or their lung or their prostate or their bladder or their kidney or their pancreas or part of their liver because they went to a big hospital with a problem, and next thing you know, a doctor walks out with a surgeon with a stethoscope around their neck and a big white coat and saying, well, you better remove that breast or that arm or leg or nose or ear. Yeah, we treat a lot of skin cancers also, where all kinds of deformities happen to the face, the eyes, the nose, the ear, the mouth. I've seen people who've lost their vision, their eye from skin cancer, their ear from skin cancer, their nose from skin cancer. Yes, I've seen it. Every day I see this. And why are we here today? Well, we're here to educate so you can learn. So if, God forbid, you or a loved one have some issue or calamity facing you, you don't have to say, oh, doctor, just cut off whatever you want, whatever you think. And so many people do that, and then they have patient remorse. Patient remorse is when you regret doing something just because the doctor, the surgeon tells you, well, you better remove your leg or your arm. I had a doctor a few weeks ago who had his leg removed without thinking about getting a second opinion, and he got the second opinion after he had his leg removed. And he knew, or he could have known, that he went to a big hospital, he had a sarcoma of the leg, that they didn't remove it, they didn't operate, they didn't succeed, and they left the cancer behind. Then he went to another place and said, well, you got to remove your leg. And this is a doctor, well-educated doctor, who had his leg removed. And then he comes to me and asked me, what do you think about that? And I said what I thought. And he was upset, of course, because I'm telling you before the fact. He asked me after the fact, and that's why it's so much better to learn your options before, get ideas before, and pass them on. Listeners save lives. You can help save lives by learning. Just like I went to medical school, I learned patient by patient, disease by disease, one by one. And over 40 years or more, you can learn a lot. You can learn a lot, and then you can pass on the information to others, and that's what we do. That's why so many people want the most experienced doctor performing radiosurgery in the Western Hemisphere working and fighting for them. And that's why so many people come here to 1384 Broadway, Broadway and 38th Street in the heart of New York City, where we accept most insurances. We accept Medicare, Medicaid, and most insurances to, well, number one, help diagnose cancer. People come here with suspicion of cancer. Number two, people come here with a new diagnosis of cancer. And number three, people come here when they've had treatment elsewhere and it's just not working. They've had chemo and surgery and standard radiation. It's not working. And sometimes people come here with concoctions. I just had an email from a woman in Connecticut. She wants to go to Mexico for treatment of her metastatic breast cancer. And she's asking, can we help? She wants to go to Mexico. I can tell you, I've seen people go to Mexico and Germany and Greece and China and India and all over the place. And I've never, ever seen a benefit there. So I don't think you need to get scammed by selling your house or your car or your valuables and putting your family in mortgage and broke to go to some foreign country and get something that, in my view, most probably doesn't work and costs a fortune, and there's no secrets about that. So for this woman from Connecticut who asked, can she come and learn about treatment options for metastatic breast cancer? The answer is yes. She's a 45-year-old woman, and she's telling me her situation. She's been on a variety of medicines. She wants to go to Mexico. Well, it's better to come to 1384 Broadway, Broadway and 38th Street in the heart of New York City. I'll read you her email. She just wrote me this email a couple of minutes ago. I just read it while I was waiting for you, and I'll tell you what she wrote exactly. And let's see, here she goes. Hi, Dr. Lederman. I'm a 45-year-old woman with stage 4 breast cancer in my bones. It's estrogen progesterone receptor positive. I had breast cancer 8 years ago. I had lumpectomy. And then she found out that the cancer had traveled. She had back pain. She's seen an oncologist. And she says, where in Connecticut? One of the big hospitals. He started on the Ibrance and Lupron and shots and letrozole. And my question is, how would you treat someone like me? I know it's a loaded question. The tumor markers, CA15. 3 is at 35 and 27-29 is 49. Thank you for any help you may be able to think of. I've been thinking of going to Mexico for therapies that are there. I changed my diet to a plant-based diet. I use infrared personal tent, rebound occasionally. Thanks, and her name and phone number. Well, number one, changing your diet is not going to make the cancer go away. And so many people think, oh, I'm going to give up meat or give up this or give up that and be vegetarian or vegan. Well, I have patients with cancer who have been vegan for 30 years, 40 years. Changing the diet is not going to make the cancer go away, number one. And going to Mexico or Tijuana, spending thousands or tens of thousands and mortgaging your family's future and your future, in my view, doesn't work. I've never seen it really work, and I've seen thousands of patients over years. So would it pay dividends for her to come? She can get on Metro North from Connecticut and go to Grand Central Station and walk over a few blocks. And people come here from around the world to get care. This radio show is broadcast. First of all, it's 50,000 watts. And second of all, you can get on the computers and live stream these shows anywhere in the world. And we're on the radio every day. And you can listen every day. And it's more likely and more beneficial to come here, see Dr. Lederman, and learn about all the options, whether you have a new breast cancer, or whether you have a lump in the breast and no diagnosis, or whether you've been diagnosed and you want the best possible treatment from day one, or if you're like her, you've had years of treatment and it's just not working or tolerated or you want better answers, give us a call. Come in, 1384 Broadway. It's always great to have a paper and pencil handy during this show because you'll have things you want to write down. And number one thing you want to most likely write down is the phone number, which is 212 Choices so you can get information from us. We have booklets and DVDs to send you. You can also come to our office and pick up more booklets and more DVDs for yourself and your loved ones. And you can also call 212 Choices to make an appointment. So many reasons to come here. And let me give you another story about another woman. She's 61 years old. She's a teacher, lovely woman. She's married, has a loving husband. She has a child, and she came with ovarian cancer. She had progressive ovarian cancer. It was growing in the liver, the markers, the cancer markers. And there's cancer markers are blood tests. And sad to say, most patients with cancer don't know about cancer markers. And I know that because I talk to every patient. And, well, she had rising cancer markers and progressive cancer. And her mass from ovarian cancer in her liver went to 16 centimeters, a huge mass like the size of a melon. And she'd been on carboplatin and Taxol and her CA-125, which is a cancer marker for ovarian and some other cancers, mainly gynecologic cancers. Was as high as 2,000. She had surgery. She had her uterus removed and her ovaries removed and her omentum removed. All at one of the biggest hospitals in New York. She had radical surgery. And then she had years of chemotherapy. She had about 4 years of chemotherapy. And finally, when this mass in her liver grew to 16 centimeters, her doctor sent her home to die. She had been on all this chemo. It wasn't working. And she got more and more chemo. It wasn't working. And sometimes you wonder, why do the chemo doctors keep on giving chemo when it's not working? And we know that chemo doesn't cure anybody with ovarian cancer. In fact, chemo doesn't cure many patients whatsoever. But it's commonly used and costs billions of dollars in America and around the world. Billions. The average person in America, it's $10,000 a month. So she spent hundreds of thousands of dollars on chemo, and the cancer just kept on growing. She came to me with this huge mass in the liver. She's 112 pounds and 5 feet. And, well, I saw her and met with her, and we discussed all the issues. And, well, she came to me to see if we could treat her. And I told her about our experience, about having treated thousands of patients over decades, being the first in America, first in the Western Hemisphere with stereotactic body radiosurgery, and often seeing patients with stage 4 cancer. Many people ask me, Dr. Lederman, can you treat stage 4 cancer? My mother or my father or my loved one has stage 4 cancer. And I said, yes. And we saw her and met with her, and we offered treatment for this huge mass in the liver from ovarian cancer. And, well, we treated her more than a year ago, and the cancer is still shrinking. And remember, this is a woman that was sent home by her chemo doctor after years of chemo. She was sent home to die, and now she's maybe listening to this radio show, I hope so. And I know she's with her family, and I know she's with her loved ones, and this is the work we do. And we've also treated other areas in her, and this is the work we do. And sometimes people say, well, Dr. Lederman, I have this spot and that spot. Can you treat more than one spot? And the answer is yes. We have a lot of experience doing that. And the reason to do it is to control the cancer. And we treat a cancer like her cancer, for example. When we aim the beam at the cancer, radiosurgery, usually the success rate is about 90% for the rest of the patient's life, which is totally different than chemotherapy. Chemotherapy, even if it works temporarily for a few weeks or a few months, in general, the cancer will just grow back. That's why chemo is given endlessly, and that's why it stops working, because the cancer mutates, the cancer changes, and the chemo just can't handle the difference. And in fact, the chemo kind of makes the cancer more aggressive. The chemo makes the cancer resist it often, making it more aggressive and making it more difficult. And say, wow, I'm taking chemo to get better, and in fact, chemo is making the cancer more aggressive and more resistant. Wow, and I'm paying for that. Wow, compared to radiosurgery, when we attack the cancer, we're able to aim at the cancer, so it's not the systemic effects, it's not the pain in the hands and the feet and the neuropathy and the hair loss. Well, it is so different with high success rates, and we have lots of information to send you. For this woman, we treated more than a year ago with ovarian cancer, went to the liver and lymph nodes and elsewhere. yes, we've been able to treat her, and wherever we've treated her, she's gotten better, and that's what we like. We like people to get better, and that's why we offer treatment for those who we believe will benefit from the treatment. This is the work that we do every day. And yes, we upset the apple cart, and yes, a lot of cancer doctors and surgeons and chemo are upset that we've changed the apple cart. We upset the apple cart of just endless chemo and radical and often deforming surgery. Well, yes, we've offered innovative treatment for those with new cancers and recurrent cancer. And we see people who have suspicion of cancer also to try to make the easiest diagnosis. Sometimes I'm just thinking about a woman that came to us. She was told she had to have open surgery to diagnose her lung cancer, or they would not see her. They would throw her out. Well, she came here, and we were able to diagnose and treat her non-invasively, without that open surgery, without that anesthesia, without the hospital. And that's what we do. We often try to find the way to diagnose and treat people in better ways and easier ways, outpatient, out of the hospitals, and out of the ICUs, and out of the ventilators. This is the work that we do every day at 1384 Broadway. My name is Dr. Lederman. We'll be right back.
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6: We are back, and, well, we have lots to talk about always, and it's always good to have that paper and pencil handy. I want to talk about a woman who comes to us, 58 years old, with her husband. She's married. She has six children. She came with her husband. She had a mass in the breast for at least a year in the right breast. She had a mammogram. She had children mass. She never had a biopsy, and she was scheduled to have a biopsy a month. They made her wait a month, and she went to one of the big imaging centers, made her a month. Well, I saw her. She had pain in the breast for months. She had an episode of bleeding from the breast. She has episodes of the erosion. The skin's being eroded by this mass, and she has a large skin involvement around the nipple, very suspicious for Paget's disease, and she has a mass under the armpit. Well, her vision was okay, her eating was okay, she never smoked, she never did anything that caused this. Her pap smears weren't done for a long time. I advised her to do that as well. She's lost some weight. She went from 180 to 165, and, well, she had a mammogram that showed a 6.5-centimeter mass in the right breast. An ultrasound showed a mass in the armpit also, and I examined her. She was tearful and sad about this all, and in the breast, the right breast, she had a 10-centimeter, so a huge mass in the breast. Remember, my fist is about 8 centimeters, to give you some proportion. So this mass was raised and red and eating through the skin and destructive and eating through the nipple and eating through the areolar complex. That's the area around the nipple. And she had a secondary lesion. It was ulcerative and eating through the skin. And the lymph node in the same side, the right side, were enlarged, suspicious for cancer. And so I told her that 99% chance that this is cancer, and offered, rather than her to wait another month at another place, we arranged for her to immediately have a biopsy of this breast mass and to be staged for this breast mass, and that's what we did. We immediately arranged for a painless, easy biopsy, and that's what we like. If you're going to have a cancer, why not make it easy and painless and simple? And that's what we did, a tiny little needle in the mass. And we also arranged for a PET scan. So we immediately, within hours, we were able to get a PET scan and the biopsy rather than waiting months. Remember, elsewhere she'd been waiting 3 or 4 months just to get almost nothing done but a mammogram. And here, everything was done. We got blood tests, cancer markers, PET scan, biopsy, and we were able to tell her nearly immediately that she had this breast cancer that was extensive through the breast and through the lymph nodes and even to travel to the lung. There was a nodule in the lung, so she has stage 4 cancer documented, and she does not want to have surgery, and she does not want to have chemo, but she wants treatment to try to take care of this huge breast cancer. And she saw our information. We have a new breast cancer booklet and a new breast cancer DVD, and we can send it to you also. You too can call even now to get information or to make an appointment. You can call us at 212 Choices. That's our number. You can call day or night to get information. 212-246-4237. And she did all those things, and she wants our treatment. She's insistent not to have chemo and not to have surgery. She wants our treatment only for breast cancer. We have a huge experience over decades treating breast cancer. When I came from Harvard many years ago, at the biggest hospitals, 97% of the women with breast cancer were losing their breast, whereas with us, 90% of women were keeping their breast. So it's a huge difference, just the opposite. At the biggest hospitals, 97% of women were losing their breast, whereas here, 90% of women were keeping their breast. It's a huge, huge difference. And this is the work we do, and she's wanting to start her treatment immediately. We already did. In fact, we've already mapped her out. All our work is outpatient and painless and easy and no cutting and no bleeding and no injections. And that's what she wants. So we talked about all the options. We talk about that to everybody, everyone who comes. We talk about all the options, and that's the best way for people to learn and understand what they would be told if they went to 100 cancer doctors. That's how we like it. That's why I went to medical school, to be able to help people and inform people, and if they wish to treat people with cancer or to diagnose people with suspected cancer. So my name's Dr. Lederman, working at 1384 Broadway, Broadway and 38th Street in the heart of New York City. All for you to learn together. Many people love our midnight show. The midnight show is midnight every night on WOR. So tune in. Many people go to sleep with Dr. Lederman. Many people wake up with Dr. Lederman. Many people work in New York and around the world. The show is live streamed. So this show, too, it's live streamed. You can listen anywhere in the world, even if you travel to, I don't know, Antarctica or China. You can listen to these shows. They're live streamed. So give us a call whenever you want. This is Dr. Lederman here for you, and I'm going to introduce myself in a little bit. I'm talking about a man who's 69 years old. He's married. He's a real estate broker. He came to me. Well, elsewhere, he had a tongue cancer. He had a tongue cancer and standard treatment. He had chemo and radiation standard treatment. And then he had cancer that traveled to his lung. And he was on chemotherapy. So he had lots of chemo elsewhere. Lots of chemo and standard radiation with cancer from the tongue going to the lung. And he had a year of chemo, which didn't work. And he came to me more than 3 years ago with cancer stage four traveling to his lung. And, of course, his chemo doctor wanted to give him chemo for the rest of his life. And the patient just didn't want chemo for the rest of his life. And he came to me, and we talked about all the options, and we offered him treatment for his lung cancer, and we offered treatment in non-invasive pinpoint radio surgery with thousands of beams, no cutting, no bleeding, no hospitals, no invasion, no ventilators, no ICUs. 3 years ago with stage four cancer, and he's done great over the years. He's still doing great, and he just had a new spot of cancer show up. Remember, he had stage four, which means it can come again, and we offered treatment, and he just finished that treatment too. So in 3 years, he's had two times radio surgery, once 3 years ago, once now, and he's doing great. No chemo. He's in fact adamant, no chemo, no surgery, no cutting. And this is the work that we do every day. And I can say, if you look at him, he's fantastic. He's fully intact. He's living his life. And it's so different than if someone had to have, or someone thought they had to have, their lung opened up or lifelong chemotherapy. It is so different. He's leading his life. He's living his life. He's doing what he wants. He's not having side effects. He's pleased with treatment. And he's had just a few treatments in 3 years, doing great, which sure beats, I believe, radical surgery for metastatic cancer to the lung or endless chemo. So there's lots of reasons that he's happy and healthy and doing great, and he's pleased about that. And this is the work that we do every day at 1384 Broadway. We have lots of information to send you. We have information about brain cancers and body cancers and breast cancers and skin cancers and prostate cancers and primary cancers and metastatic cancers and why get a second opinion and the history of radio surgery and DVDs in English and other languages. So give us a call if you want or come in. Many people come to our office at 1384 Broadway, 1384 Broadway, and pick up information. This is the work that we do, and we do also education. 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We're trying to provide information so you get better care and don't get patient remorse. 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You can call it 212 Choices. 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
15: 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Many reasons to find WOR with Dr. Lederman every day of the week.

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2: We are back. I want to talk about a woman, special woman. She's 80 years old. She's widowed. She has 3 children. She was on thyroid medicine. She was seen for a breast checkup. She had a mammogram. She had an ultrasound. She had a sore throat, and she had an extra heartbeat. And so her cardiologist sent her for a chest x-ray. So she had no symptoms, only a sore throat and only an extra heartbeat. And her cardiologist sent her for an x-ray, and the x-ray showed a big mass in her left lung. And then he got a CT scan, which showed a 5-centimeter mass in her lung. And she was seen by a chest surgeon who wanted to open up her chest. And she was just dissatisfied with the consultation, dissatisfied with the advice, dissatisfied with getting her chest opened up. And by the time she came to me, she did have a cough, and she did lose about 5 pounds. She went from 128 to 123 pounds. She's 5'1". She's very elegant. And she has this chest x-ray that showed a large lung mass. CT scan showed the same. And, well, we got a PET scan. I saw her immediately. I examined her. Her father died of throat cancer at 56, so he was most likely a smoker. He might have smoked around her. Maybe that's how she got this cancer. It's possible. We see people with secondhand smoke, and we see people who have lung cancer who never smoke and no exposure. Well, so we got a PET scan immediately, and the PET scan lit up only in this mass. The chest CAT scan had suggested some lymph node involvement. Well, those lymph nodes did not appear to be cancerous. We got a cancer marker, or CEA was 16, so she had a PET scan that was positive. She had a high cancer marker, and we talked about a biopsy. Instead of opening up her chest, like we talked about a few minutes ago, we were able to put a tiny little needle into this lung mass and get out cancer cells, and yes, it was a lung cancer. And then we talked about all the options. Remember, she's 80, she's in great health, but she didn't want that surgeon opening her up. She just did not want to go to a hospital. She didn't want to have radical surgery. She didn't want to have her lung removed. She didn't want a part of her lung removed. She didn't want a chest tube. She didn't want to be on a ventilator. She didn't want to be in ICU. She didn't want to be in a hospital. And we talked about all the options, and she chose radiosurgery, non-invasive treatment for her lung cancer. She came to me last year. She's doing great. She's feeling great. She had her treatments. She walked in. She walked out. She got her treatments in minutes and didn't feel a thing. There was no cutting and no bleeding and no whatever. She just walked in, laid down. We created a stereotactic frame. We made a mold of her body. We computerized her body. We sent in thousands of beams to attack the cancer.

0: And, well, she comes back now. Her CEA, which was 16, was very elevated before, is all the way down to 2. It's now normal. And her scan shows she's in remission, and this is the work that we do. And I can tell you that she's very happy. And all her friends were wondering, what happened with your lung cancer with Dr. Lederman? All her friends couldn't believe it, that she had lung cancer treatment with no cutting and no bleeding and no pain and no suffering. And, yes, her cancer marker went from 16, very elevated, down to 2, normal. The scan shows remission. And she is doing great, and she's very, very, very happy. And we have lots of experience over decades treating thousands of people with lung cancers and other cancers, primary cancers and metastatic cancers, most anywhere in the body. And this is the work we do. We have lots of information to send you. You can call us even now at 212-CHOICES. That's our phone number, 212-CHOICES. 212 means New York City and choices. Because like her, she had choices. She could have had her lung opened up and her chest opened up and lost part of her lung or all of her lung. And who knows if she'd survive. Not everyone survives radical surgery like that. With us, she's awake and alert. She lays down. We send in beams. She gets up and goes to eat, goes to work, does what she wants. And, well, she's now in remission, doing great. And this is the work that we do every day at 1384 Broadway. And we have lots of information to send you about our work if you want. And you can learn more about her or other patients that we treat. This is the work that we do every day. And for her, I'm so happy for her. And she's so happy that her cancer marker went to normal. Her mass is shrunken. She's in remission. No bad results. No side effects. This is the work that we do every day at 1384 Broadway, Broadway and 38th Street in the heart of New York City. And what I want to talk about, a man, also I'll talk about almost similar. He's an 83-year-old man. He's a smoker. He's still smoking. He has 3 sons. His high blood pressure and cholesterol. And he came to me with 2 skin cancers a year ago. He came with a skin cancer on his forehead and a skin cancer on his ear. And, well, the surgeon, the dermatologist and Mohs surgeon wanted to cut off his forehead and cut off his ear. And he just didn't want his ear cut off. He didn't want his forehead cut off. We see lots of people with skin cancers, squamous cells and basal cells, who are just fed up with surgery and fed up with deformity. I see many people who've had 3, 4, 5 deforming Mohs surgeries, usually on the face. It's usually where the sun exposure is the most, but I see it on the hands and the feet and the arms and the legs and the trunk also. So this man came to me a year ago with 2 very juicy skin cancers, one on the forehead, one in the ear. They're both gone now. And you can say, well, why am I talking about him? Am I talking just about the skin cancer? And that'd be enough. That's enough to tell you that 2 for 2, both skin cancers are gone. There's no evidence of that. He even had a biopsy showing it's gone, so he's very happy about that. But then he came to me. He listens to this radio show. And he came to me one day, because often on the radio show I talk about things, and we talk about how listeners save lives, and sometimes listeners can save their own lives. So here's a man who had skin cancers, and he was successfully treated, and he was happy, and he was listening to the radio show, and he learned. One day I was talking about signs of cancer, about weight loss, or bleeding, or coughing up blood, or blood in the stool, or blood in the urine. And, well, he called me up the next day. He heard me on the radio, and he said, Dr. Lederman, I heard you on the radio, and you said that weight loss could be a sign of cancer. And I said, well, that's right. He said, well, Dr. Lederman, since I saw you last, I lost about 30 pounds, and I'm worried about having a cancer. That's all that he knew. Okay, he was listening to the radio show. He lost the weight. He came to me. He emailed me, and you can email me, too, if you have a question, day or night. Email. My email is Gil, G-I-L, at rsny.org. Gil, G-I-L, at rsny.org. He said, Dr. Lederman, I've lost weight. What should I do? I was listening to your radio show. I said, come in. And he came in, and we staged him up. I examined him. I got blood tests, and we found a large mass in the lung. And this is in the last couple of days. And then we got a PET scan, and we got a PET scan just yesterday showing this mass was lighting up. And it looked like there was lymph nodes in the chest. So it was a stage 3 lung cancer. We talked about all the options, biopsy and surgery and chemo and radiation. He has one son who's very distinguished, came in uniform from the fire department, another son yesterday wanting to know. And he got the PET scan yesterday, and immediately he got the answer the same day within the hour, and that's how we are, which is so different than most places. And we talked about all the options, whether he wants surgery or chemo or radiation or radiosurgery. We talk about all the options, which is another reason why we are so different. So many places, it seems like the surgeon always like pushing surgery, and the chemo doctors pushing chemo so commonly. And, well, we talked about all the options, and I spoke to him and his two sons, and we talked about all the options, and this is the work that we do every day at 1384 Broadway. The PET scan did show a little suspicious area in the liver, and so right now, actually this moment, we're getting an MRI, an ultrasound of the liver, to see if the cancer's traveled to the liver also, which is possible. We've arranged for a biopsy, a painless, invisible, not invisible, but painless tiny little needle to go to that liver if that's a cancer, to document that. This is the work we do, and we've talked about treatment for the lung and the lymph nodes and even for the liver if he wishes. And this is what he's interested in, he and his sons, and we'll report back on in a day to him what's actually going on in his body. This is the work that we do every day at 1384 Broadway. So he came to us with skin cancers. He listened, which were successfully treated. He listened to the radio. He heard about other potential risk factors for cancer. He had one, weight loss. He got a chest scan, and he was found to have a mass in the lung. We got a PET scan. And we've got blood tests, and we're now getting one more test to see if he's got a mass in the liver or not. This is the work we do. If he does, we put or suggest putting a tiny little needle into the liver painlessly to document what's there. This is the work that we do every day at 1384 Broadway, Broadway and 38th Street in the heart of New York City. So we help people with a diagnosis of cancer, like this man. Number two, we help people with newly diagnosed cancer, like this man who had two skin cancers, one on the forehead, one on the ear, successfully treated with no cutting and no bleeding with our method of treatment. And we also treat people who have had other cancer treated, like the woman we talked about, the school teacher with the ovarian cancer, went to the liver and she was sent home to die. She was sent home to die a year ago and came to us and was successfully treated, and that's the work that we do every day. So if you want information sent to you or DVD, you can come into our office, 1384 Broadway. We accept most insurances, Medicare, Medicaid. 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
5: 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We're just a few steps from the Radio Surgery New York Cancer Treatment Center on Broadway and 38th Street. Dr. Lederman, the leading cancer expert, treats prostate cancer non-invasively. He was the first in New York with fractionated brain radiosurgery, and he's the first in America and in the Western Hemisphere with body radiosurgery. You can also call Dr. Lederman at 212-CHOICES for a free informative booklet and DVD. Hey, Dr. Lederman, we're back.
0: We're back. And I said earlier I'd introduce myself. I want to do that because there's so many people talking on the radio and in life and in television and wherever, giving advice or going here and going there and going all over the place, going to China and Mexico and Tijuana and Germany and throwing your money in the garbage here or there. So I want to tell you who I am and give a little background so you know who's talking. And if you get our information, there's actually a whole booklet about the history of body radiosurgery. You'll learn a lot about what's happened to me in my professional lifetime, which I advise you, if you wish to learn about the history of radiosurgery in the Western Hemisphere, that's available to us. No charge. Just call our office at 212-CHOICES. My name's Dr. Gil Lederman. I was born and raised in Waterloo, Iowa. Went to public school, went to university, went to medical school, MD at 25. Real doctor, not just a talk person on the radio. Real medical doctor, working as a doctor for 40 plus years. My brother Ted, also MD at 25. And my son Ariel Lederman, MD at 25. Ariel is a fantastic doctor, cancer doctor, working here at 1384 Broadway. He's loved by his patients, respected by his patients and his colleagues and the staff, and works hard and is diligent and thoughtful for his patients to give the best possible care for every patient. There's three Dr. Ledermans, all MDs at 25. And if you want to meet Dr. Ariel Lederman for consultation, you can call him also at 212-CHOICES. I went on to University of Chicago. Michael Reese trained in internal medicine, took care of people, sick people for 3 years in Chicago, board certified internal medicine, then went on to Harvard Medical School, trained at the Dana-Farber Cancer Institute. 6 years there, board certified, treating people with cancer at Harvard Medical School, and then 3 more years at the Joint Center, the Harvard Joint Center for Radiation Therapy. 3 more years, board certified, the only Harvard-trained, triple board-certified radiation cancer doctor in New York, one of the few in the world, here for you and here on the radio every day. So give us a call if you have a question. The number is 212-CHOICES. I want to talk about a man who's 59 years old. He comes to me. Well, he came to me years ago with this huge nose mass. His nose was like triple normal size nose mass. Huge. And it was bleeding. And it was painful. And he went to doctors at the biggest hospitals. And they wanted to amputate his nose all the way up to his brain. And he just refused. And they said, well, we'll amputate your nose, the septum, and part of your nose. He said, well, what good will that do? You're leaving the cancer behind. And he walked out on one of the biggest hospitals. And he walked out. He was strong. He didn't know what to do, but he didn't want his nose amputated up to his brain. And then he came to me 4 years ago with this massive cancer in his nose. It was a squamous carcinoma. It's in the nose. It's not a skin cancer. It's a cancer of the nasal cavity. And it was massive. massive, starting at the bottom. You could look in his nose and see the fleshy mass of cancer. And scans showed it went all the way to the brain. And we talked about treatment. And, well, he wanted our treatment. No cutting, no bleeding. This is the work we do. And the mass went away. And this is what we do every day. I can tell you that he's so happy and content that he did not have that radical and deforming surgery. And he's so happy that he came to Radio Surgery New York. And we're talking about a man who's 77 years old from Puerto Rico. He's married. He has five children. He has diabetes. He had a PSA of 10.5. He never had a biopsy, and he knows with a PSA of 10.5, most likely has cancer. Well, now, I saw him a year ago, and he decided not to do anything about it. His PSA was 10.5. Now his PSA is 30. He didn't show up for a year. We tell people, you know, you should show up. You should come on a regular basis. Well, for 1 year, the PSA went from 10 to 30, and I saw him. I arranged for him to get a biopsy. This is the work that we do. And, you know, when the PSA is so high, most likely has prostate cancer. And he's 77 years old. And, well, why should he get treated? Well, the purpose of treatment is to try to cure the man. Dying of prostate cancer is a miserable death with most commonly lots of cancer in the bones, painful cancer in the bones. It's much better to be cancer-free, cured. And we talk about all the options, and we talk to him about all the options. 1 year later, after he did nothing for his PSA 10, now it's 30, so it's tripled in 1 year. Worrisome. And I'm talking about a man who comes to us, a big businessman. He's 82 years old, and he comes about prostate cancer. Well, he went, sad to say, he had prostate cancer. He had a PSA 4.1. He went to one of the big hospitals, famous hospitals, and he had radical surgery. We talk about this so often with radical surgery. I talk about it all the time. Well, maybe he doesn't believe me or doesn't listen. Anyway, he had radical surgery at one of the big hospitals. He had nerve-sparing surgery, which is supposed to, of course, save the sexual life. Well, it didn't. He had surgery 20 years ago. He lost his erections. He's been leaking urine. And then his doctors never followed him, and his PSA has been going up and up and up. Now it's up to 14. And, well, he was never staged up. And then he came to me, said, oh, I've gone to the biggest doctor at XYZ Hospital, and the biggest doctor told me just to go home and forget about it. Well, he's 82. He's fully functional. He's intact. He probably looks more like 62. And what we got was called an Axiom, A-X-U-M-I-N, PET scan, which is the most accurate test to see where the cancer, where prostate cancer is. It's for prostate cancer. And we found cancer in his lymph nodes. So he found cancer in the lymph nodes. We put together a program to try to get him into a durable remission rather than just sending him home to die. And he'd come to me. Oh, I saw this famous doctor who sent me home to die. He said, I don't have to do anything. And he was so happy. And I told him what it means to go home and die. And he understood going home to die is not very great. It's better to be successfully treated. It's better to get into remission, a durable remission. And this is the work that we do every day at 1384 Broadway, Broadway and 38th Street, in the heart of New York City, where we accept most insurances, Medicare, Medicaid. We have lots of information. We see people with suspicion of cancer. We see people with documented cancer. And we see people who've had cancer, and they're getting chemo or radiation or surgery, and it's just not working or not wanting. And they, like the woman with the ovarian cancer, went to the liver. She was sent home to die. We treated her, now a year later, doing well. This is the work that we do every day at 1384 Broadway, Broadway 38th Street, in the heart of New York City. My name is Dr. Lederman. Call us, 212 Choices. God bless you, and thank you for listening. We'll talk again soon.
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9: 81 degrees and overcast skies at 2 o'clock. Good afternoon. I'm Lizzie Radabali. 2 people are dead, 9 others wounded after a mass shooting in Trenton, New Jersey overnight. It happened just before 12:30 this morning. Trenton police say 11 people were shot, 2 died at the scene. The other victims were being treated for bullet wounds, but no information has been released on their conditions or a possible motive for the shooting. The Mercer County Prosecutor's Homicide Task Force is investigating. Over a week after another group was spotted emerging from a manhole in the city, a similar incident was reported out on Long Island. A group was spotted in Wantagh on Thursday just after 1 a.m., moving a manhole cover and going into the sewers below. Two witnesses called the Nassau County Police, who also went down into the sewers but did not find any of the 5 people who went below. Authorities say there are several hazards within the sewer tunnels, including potentially deadly gases and risks of flooding. Cops are still looking to identify the group members who were caught on surveillance footage, while the NYPD is still trying to match the names of the Midtown Mole people by using facial recognition technology. Approximately 85 Americans are unaccounted for following heavy flooding in Nepal. State Department spokesperson Tommy Piggott gave the update on ABC's This Week Sunday morning.
10: The situation on the ground, as you just saw, in terms of the mud and other things, means that we have to get the right assistance in there. Nepal government, we're coordinating with them on what they need.
9: Piggott added that 9 Americans have been safely evacuated. It comes as the death toll from the catastrophic flooding has jumped to over 750. Authorities warned of further flooding today after heavy rainfall triggered last week's collapse of a glacier near the Chinese border. Search and rescue efforts continue around the clock in that international effort to locate more victims and possible survivors. In more national news, Federal Reserve Chairman Kevin Warsh says trends matter most when making monetary policy decisions.
11: Each of these broad inflation measures have fallen significantly from their highs of a few years ago. But progress over the last couple of years has been more modest.
9: Speaking before the weekend at the Central Bank's annual symposium in Jackson Hole, Wyoming, Warsh said the Fed has some work to do if inflation persists above its target of 2%. He added that short-term interest rates are the predominant tool to achieve that dual mandate. The Fed chair says he's been impressed with the economy as it appears to have strengthened while dealing with a good amount of stress. Jury deliberations will continue tomorrow in the Lindsey Clancy murder trial. The Massachusetts jury has been deliberating since Thursday. Sports and your Weather Channel forecast next, WOR News Time 2:03.
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13: Here's your WOR Weather Channel forecast. Clouds will increase today, and there may be a few showers and thunderstorms this afternoon as the high approaches 83. Rain will continue to fall into this evening ahead of a front with an overnight low dropping to 69. Tomorrow, an occasional break in the cloud cover with a high in the low 80s, and a warmer start to September Tuesday with afternoon showers at a high climbing to 84. I'm meteorologist Jeff Marr.
9: In some sports, Mets wrap up play against the Astros today. They beat Houston yesterday 6-2, first pitch at 3:10. Next up, the Amazons are in Tampa Bay on Monday. Yankees finish a four-game series against Boston today. They actually won yesterday 9-2. That game just started, and tomorrow they're on the road for a series against the Angels. WNBA beat the Sky yesterday 85-66. Next news at 3, bulletins at once. 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I'm Lizzie Radabali on 710 WOR.
2: The following is a paid program. WOR's airing of this program constitutes neither an endorsement of the products offered or the ideas expressed.
14: Today in the Popover Report, the retirement tips that work for the ultra-wealthy families can actually derail everyone else. I'll discuss the don't trust anyone mindset and how to avoid massive tax traps when it comes time to cash in those IRAs. Also, the real difference between being rich and being wealthy. All that and more on the Papa Report.
15: 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Covering topics from creating reliable income to tax strategies, wealth protection, Social Security timing, estate planning, and his views on today's money matters. 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This is the Papa Report with John Papa.
16: From New York to New Jersey and coast to coast, it is time. Time for the Papa Report with John Papa, where we talk about life, we talk about money, we talk about everything in between, but most importantly, helping you out there get your money right. And John, he's been in this arena for over four decades, keeping it in the family and making sure you are squared away when it comes to your finances. Bruce Rosenblum here with you as well. And our fans of the program, hey, you already know we got leads on the show. No cost, no obligation, financial reviews for the people who need them the most. More on that a bit later in the show. But I want to kick this thing off and bring in the man himself, Mr. John Papa. John, we're back, my friend. Great to see you.
14: I know, Bruce. How's it going, buddy? Real excited to be back here today, continuing our motto of educating and empowering people so they can make better decisions with their hard-earned money. Things are going really, really good. Our new book, The Empowered Investor, is hitting it really big. We're getting a lot of requests from that. You know, we talk about it on this show, my TV show, and in our live events. So things are going good. We're educating. Things are going great. How about you? I'm real excited to be here. Great to see you. I know we had a week or two off because traveling for work and stuff, but I'm happy to be back and, you know, getting back to it.
16: Yeah, absolutely. And during the downtime, I've been moving through the book. I tell you, it's brilliant. And we're going to tell you out there how you can get a free copy later on in the show. But first, John, we got a hot take here to talk about. There's this clip going viral online. I found this when I was cruising through TikTok. This clip, it's from an interview with Philip Markovici. This guy, he's actually one of the most elite advisors in the world. We're talking about family offices. We're talking about really, really high net worth clients here. Just ultra wealthy here. Generational wealth too. I mean, this guy, he does it all here. But his take on in this clip, it's so controversial that everybody online is talking about it. So let's fire this up here. I want to play this for everybody so we can get a handle on this. Here it is, Philip Markovici.
17: Don't trust anybody. Don't trust anybody. Not your lawyer, not your spouse, no one should be trusted, not because they can't be trusted, but if you take the approach and ask yourself, what are the things that can go wrong? And you are really operating from that basis. It's a much safer way for everything to be planned.
16: Ooh, okay, so that was Philip Markovici telling us not to trust anybody when it comes to money management. And right. John, when I heard this, I said, John's gonna have a hot take on this. I already know. So let's talk about it. What is he saying here? Is he telling us to be paranoid?
14: Well, I guess he never heard the statement of happy wife, happy life. I'm not really sure about that, right? But no, listen. In some measures, his advice is actually really good, because when you're dealing with the ultra high net worth people, which. Yeah. Ladies and gentlemen, if you're listening out there, you know, DPS advisors, we deal with regular people. We don't deal with the ultra high net worth on a big basis. We're mm-hmm. dealing with regular people, the middle class America. And that's who we relate to, because that's who we are. Right. But in the ultra high net worth space, you know, I've been to events where people like Mr. Markovici have spoken and mm-hmm. talked about what they do with these family offices and people worth hundreds of billions of dollars and stuff. And that advice might make sense there, because, you know, they don't just have one lawyer and one accountant and one maybe financial advisor. Mm-hmm. They have multiple advisors in all the different spaces. Everyone's keeping track of everybody else. And you know what? And that advice of don't trust anyone actually makes sense in that arena. Okay.
16: Sure. Sure.
14: But for the people that are listening to this radio show and the people that come in and talk to us about managing their assets and designing retirement plans for them, you know, not trusting anybody, not trusting your wife or your spouse, you know, that's a little crazy, a little extreme. And that's something that, you know, we don't, you know, do that or espouse to those kind of principles here. We're looking to, you know, educate and empower people so they can make great decisions with their hard earned money. And that means by, as a fiduciary, designing strategies that are in their best interest for trying to accomplish what they're trying to, accomplish, whether that is creating that stable income in retirement, because once the paycheck goes away, mm-hmm. where does your income come from, right? So we design strategies for that, Bruce. And then, you know, tax planning strategies. You know, the ultra net worth, if they get hit and you're worth $100 billion and you get hit with a $20 million tax bill, that sounds crazy, but that's not affecting the $100 billion net worth guy.
16: Right.
14: If you lose 40% of your IRA in a middle class America, that's half of probably your largest asset you have. That's a huge deal. So tax planning strategies, which we'll hit a little bit today, are things that we design and work with people on a regular basis. You know, again, we don't mix with the high, ultra wealthy, high net worth people, but we can learn some things from them. And I have learned some things going to these events and listening to these advisors, because some of the stuff actually works and some of the stuff we implement here at DPS Advisors.
16: You know, this really resonates with me because, John, you know me. I certainly don't have five lawyers on retainer.
14: Right. Yeah. You know, I don't have five lawyers on retainer.
16: Yeah, right. You know, having a whole team manage my money, I mean, it's something to dream about, but I don't know if I would want that, because then it is knives out. And then you fall into the Al Pacino category. He had a team of people trying to help him with the money stuff, but then his accountant stole a lot of money from him.
14: Right.
16: And he had to eventually, you know, he had to sort all that out. It was a big mess. So yeah, I can kind of see where Markovici is coming from, but I want a more homey approach when it
14: absolutely.
16: Comes to stuff.
14: But Bruce, that doesn't mean you don't want to have a team approach in your own life here, you know, with, if you don't have $100 million, you know, like regular people, you do want to also have a team approach, but you need to, you know, you have one accountant, you have one attorney that you can trust, and you build that team, right? And we've talked about it. People listen to this show before. I've talked about having a team concept, because I use sports a lot as an analogy. And as a team owner or as an athlete, you look at all these these most successful athletes, you know, Tiger Woods, Michael Jordan, you know, Scottie Scheffler. You know, these guys aren't out there by themselves. Yeah, they're out there performing by themselves, but they all have a personal trainer, a meditation coach in golf, swing coach, putting coach, you know, agility, strength and agility, a mental coach that handles their mental aspect of it.
16: Oh, yes. That's a huge
14: Every
16: part
14: one of
16: it.
14: These successful athletes has a team approach. Mm-hmm. And you can do the same exact thing as a retire a person about to retire or in retirement. You have a team approach. You make sure your financial advisor is not your accountant as well, because a lot of these accountants like to pretend they're financial advisors too. And that is crazy out there, because both activities require 100% of your attention. If you're doing both, that's a problem, right? But having an accountant, have a lawyer, have a financial advisor, and they all work in conjunction with each other, that is a team approach, and that works great. You know, trying to wing it in retirement is not a great deal either. So there's a fine balance between a team concept and doing it yourself, and we try to navigate and help clients make those decisions.
16: Hey, I dig it. Us normal folks can have that team approach,
14: right?
16: And then get the best parts of that approach right out of it too. And I love the sports analogy, because I do believe this. You don't have to be elite level to play like a champion. Because exactly playing right like a champion comes from the heart and it comes from the head. It's about right effort. It's about discipline. It's about grit. And John, because you've been in this game for so long, you've seen all this stuff here.
14: Right.
16: And you know what it means to play like a champion for your clients here. It's amazing, isn't it?
14: Right. And Bruce, you know, we take that team analogy one step further, and I always reference with my clients, listen, you guys are the team owners, okay? We're not the team owners. You don't work for me. I work for you.
16: Hey.
14: And let me tell you, there are advisors out there. There are lawyers out there. There are accountants out there that think the client works for them. And that's the first red flag. That's the first thing. If you see that or get that feeling when you're looking at advisors or lawyers or accountants, that they feel like you work for them,
16: yes,
14: you need to run as fast as you, as far away as you can from that. You know, we constantly emphasize, you're the team owner. We're just the players on the team. I'm going to design the plays and show you how they work, educate and empower you. And then you make the best decision that's right for you and your family. That's what the players, that's what we do for our clients at DPS Advisors.
16: Oh man, that's that old school customer service. I don't want to soapbox, but I tell you, you know, doing stuff these days, it feels like we are beholden to a lot of companies out there, and AI too. You know, I was messing with Claude the other day, and I have to say, Claude copped an attitude with me, John. It said, I'm not doing this. I'm like, what do you mean you're not doing this? You're supposed to work for me. You're the robot. I'm the human. Do what I tell you to do. And it said, no. So it's like, hey, you know, I don't want to feel like I'm in that kind of subordinate position, especially when it comes to money management.
14: No, that's right. But it's your money. You got to figure out what's right for you. And if you're with an advisor that's basically talking down to you as if, you know, you work for them, like that's crazy. That's a sure red flag, and avoid that, you know, at all costs.
16: I would say so. But let me ask, what would you tell people who maybe try to take Mark Avicii's advice to heart, somebody who, you know, takes us too far and they do stop trusting people? What would you tell those people?
14: Listen, you do what's right for you. And if you think that that's right for you, then go ahead and try it. But I can tell you, you know, that's probably not going to work great for us, you know, regular people. You have to develop a relationship with experts in the field that you want to do, whether it's retirement, income planning, tax planning, things like that. You have to trust somebody. And that's part of the process of building a relationship with an advisor or a lawyer or an accountant, building that trust. And working with somebody who's been around for 40 years, that's trust. Working for somebody who has experience when the markets go down, you know, from 1987 on, 86 when I started, on multiple market crashes, that's building trust with a client. And that's what you have to do. You have to build that trust.
16: Absolutely. And if you out there, if you're thinking about building some trust, I mean, maybe you're not looking for a new advisor. Maybe you're in Mark Avicii's camp and you're convinced that you don't need help. That is perfectly fine. Seriously, think of this right here. Think of talking to John as a quick shot just to learn something new about your situation here. If John can show you a better way, then fantastic. But if not, all you're going to get out of the call is just more perspective than you had before. And that curiosity, that's totally free, but it's the regret that really gets expensive for people out here, especially us, you know, us normal folks here. So no regrets on this program right here. Pick up that phone, talk to John. 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
16: Talking about high-level wealth planning strategies and what they mean for us normal folks. This is the Papa Report. John Papa, Bruce Rosenblum. So glad you are here with us today. We just talked about Philip Markovici, very, very elite advisor, telling us not to trust anyone. And I'm glad we deconstructed that, John, because things, you know, that advice can right. be a bit dicey. But because now we're in the world of the upper income tier here, I think we should probably talk about a big difference here, because people, they throw around words like rich and wealthy like they mean the same thing. Right. But we've talked about this before. There's actually a difference between the two, right?
14: 1,000%. Rich is about income. You know, it's what you earn, what you spend it on. You know, that's what rich is, looks like. Wealthy is a little different. Wealthy is about ownership. Wealthy is about, you know, owning things that generate value when you're not working, when you don't have to work. You know, someone can look rich when they might have a nice car, they have a big house, and you know, they're wearing the Rolex watch, and you know, they're rich because they're spending every dime they make. You know, the wealthy people who own businesses and own assets that create income, that if they stopped working tomorrow, they can continue living their lifestyle because their assets are working for them. That is wealth. And people, you know, most wealthy people don't flash it around. Okay. There's some, but most wealthy people, if you met them in a restaurant or something, you probably wouldn't even know they were wealthy, you know?
16: Like Bill Gates, they don't, you know?
14: Yeah. Like Bill Gates. There's a lot of people we know. And that's the ultra wealthy people. I'm talking about wealthy people around us, you know, people who have $5-10 million. You would never know it. They can not work if they don't want to work. They have assets that create income. They have multiple properties, rental properties. They have pensions. They have this, they have that. Those people are, they have ownership in things that create income. That is wealthy. If you're just, you know, rich in your income, you have to figure out. And we run into this a lot, Bruce. You know, people who have these great salaries at work and they're making a lot of money, but they're spending a lot of money and they don't have a ton of money saved, set aside for retirement. You know, when that person gets to that retirement red zone and you start looking at them going, okay, so you're living on $200,000 a year in income or $250,000, whatever the number is.
16: And
14: you got $1 million saved in your 401k plan and that's your only asset. You're like, okay, well, what are we doing? Because you cannot create $250,000 a year on $1 million when you retire. So that person lived rich, but is not wealthy at all. That person's got issues, you know?
16: I would say so. And I'm glad you brought that up, because I remember when I had my first foray into the world of financial broadcasting, and I got told, they said, Bruce, you can call people wealthy all day, but don't call them rich, because rich is gaudy. Rich is ostentatious, but wealthy is refined. Wealthy is classy. So it's like there's a mentality shift here. And, you know, rich people often end up broke because they don't have the fundamentals locked down when it comes to money management. It's like, you know, grand opening, grand closing. But you mentioned wealth being generational and it's about ownership. What does that actually look like in practice here?
14: Yeah, I mean, the reality of it comes down to owning assets that produce income. And they also grow in value. You know, assets like real estate, assets like retirement accounts, business equity, dividend paying investments. So you have a bunch of different assets that are all creating income for you. You don't have to go to work because these assets are doing it. You have rental properties doing it. You have dividend producing investments that are paying you on a monthly basis. Maybe you still own a business. You know, you want to slow down from the business and let other people run it, but you still own it and it still creates an income for you. You don't have to, you know, run it every day. So that is wealth. That is when you can sit down and not have to go to work every day for a paycheck, but your income is still coming in from things that you built and you own throughout your lifetime. That is wealth. That's way more important than being rich.
16: Do you think there's a certain number here that really means somebody's made it? Because I know we talk about having the BMW, talk about having the Mercedes or whatever, the cars, the houses, but is there like a number, or is it relative?
14: There's a number for everybody. It's just there's not one set number. That's the problem. Most people say, hey, okay. I got $2 million. Oh, my God, that guy's wealthy. Well, no, not really. If that $2 million is of different types of assets is only creating $100,000 a year in income, and that person needs $200,000 a year in income, well, that's not a good thing. So it depends on your situation. It depends on what income you need to create. And that number will change for different people. So that's part of the problem that we have with clients. And they're saying, you know, I need to have 2 million. Well, I don't know. Do you need to have 2 million? You might need to have 5 million. It depends on what you're expecting out of retirement. You know, so it really depends. It's different. The number is different for every person that comes into the office. And that's kind of what we do. We build the plan based on the person's situation, you know, and you go from there. It's not just one set number is right for everybody.
16: Oh, and to you out there, by the way, if you are looking to have a plan custom built for you, John, he'll take a look at you for free and he'd love to hear from you here. I'll put the number out right now. 866-535-5772. Again, this is for that no cost, no obligation review. He would love to hear from you. 866-535-5772. And John, I think it is relative. I really do think it is, because you reminded me when I got into radio. I came from the acting world. That's how I springboarded into radio. I was a background actor. I got paid by the hour. It wasn't a great rate. It was about $12 an hour when I could find work. I tell you, when I finally got to my first station and I got a meager salary, John, it wasn't a lot of money, but I felt like I was wealthy. I felt like I was balling out of control after making $12 an hour and being on salary. So, you know, it's funny how it is relative. Wealth is relative.
14: It really is.
16: And, you know, what one person has can be, can be less or more than somebody else has.
14: Mm-hmm. Totally right. Totally correct.
16: So, I mean, with that in mind, though, why do you think we got so many people chasing the rich lifestyle? Because, you know, a lot of people in broadcasting, they try to rack up the dollars to their detriment. And I think the key here is to build actual wealth, right?
14: Well, I think there's multiple reasons, Bruce. You know, back in the day, like before the internet and all that stuff, it was people would drive around a flashy car. You mentioned the BMW. Yeah. You know, I remember my parents, a Cadillac was the big thing. We grew up in northern New Jersey. They were, you know, Italian family, and you had a Cadillac, and oh my God, you must be really rich because you're driving around in a Cadillac, right? And it's flashy. People can see that stuff. That's actually pretty funny, right? People can see that stuff, and that's what it comes down to, visibility. And what's changed over the years when the internet started, now it's like, you know, everyone's posting everything. And I think the pressure, the peer pressure that's out there, especially for these younger kids today, you know, the peer pressure of like, oh my God, this one's got that. This person has that stuff. This one's got that stuff. I got to have that. If I don't have that stuff, then I'm not doing as good as they're doing. And I think it's dwarfed into some crazy thing that's out there that it's got to be stopped, because honestly, this whole internet craze is just driving people crazy. And, you know, they're not worrying about building wealth. They're worrying about the car they're driving, and the car they're driving is going to do nothing for them when they need to, create income in retirement. Well, the true wealthy people aren't on TikTok, aren't on Instagram, aren't on, you know, Facebook and all Meta, whatever you want to call it, X and all that stuff. They're not doing that stuff. They're building wealth, and that's what they're doing. And that's what we're trying to educate. And Bruce, that goes back to my book, The Empowered Investor. That's why we wrote this book, because The older people made mistakes thinking a retirement account, a tax-deferred account, is the best way to save for retirement. We learned, due to taxes, probably not. The younger kids are just spending money like crazy on credit cards and not worrying about where income's coming from. And so we wrote this book, The Empowered Investor, and the subtitle is From First Paycheck to Lasting Legacy. So what are you supposed to do when you get your first paycheck all the way through the decades of when you pass on and what goes to your heirs? That's why we wrote The Empowered Investor. People should pick up a copy of it, get a copy, we'll mail it to you for free, and get educated and get empowered so you can build a wealthy lifestyle, not a rich, fake lifestyle.
16: 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And it's accessible. 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You can also get it online, thepapareport.com. But John, as we are approaching the tail end of the segment, we gotta tell people out there how they should shift their mindset. Because I know a lot of people, they're thinking, well, you know, if I've been pursuing riches, how do I start to think about pursuing wealth? What is the key here?
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16: This is it right here. Get your second opinion. It's so important. I mean, we get second opinions on all kinds of stuff, medical stuff, legal stuff, and I know I'm asking ChatGPT for advice all the time. But the thing is, so many people out there, they don't get second opinions on money stuff, on their money plans. And the thing is, that plan, that's supposed to carry us 20 years, maybe even 30 years, if we're lucky here. 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The number for John, it's 866-535-5772. One more time, 866-535-5772. 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
16: Switching from theoretical to the practical right here on The Papa Report. John Papa, Bruce Rosenblum, I guess we're always practical here, but the last conversation was more about ideologies and mindsets. But talking right now about a specific time in your financial life out there when things get critical here. Now, you spend decades letting your accounts grow. This is what we do here. And the IRS, they wait, they're patient. But then we hit our 70s. And the tax man, he's no longer patient. It's RMD time. He wants that money. He forces you to take that money out. And this can set off a chain reaction, John. You told me.

0: missing an opportunity to do some tax planning strategies to try to reduce the amount of taxes you're going to pay on these things, right? Because, listen, and just use $1 million because it's easy math for me in my head.
1: Okay.
0: Right? If you have $1 million IRA and you're hitting the RMD age, you have to take out just shy of 4% of the balance of that IRA when you're 73 years old. So that's about, you know, 39, 40 grand a year, somewhere around there, right? Yeah. Depends on exactly how much you have, right? Now, whether you need it or want it, the IRS doesn't care, right? So if you do that and wait till the very end and just RMDs kick in, now that income comes into your life and you have to declare it and pay taxes on it. Now, at that point, at 73 years old, you're already paying for Medicare premiums.
1: Right.
0: Medicare is based on your last 2 years of earnings. So imagine you're pretty set on your income, Social Security, maybe a little bit of a pension, maybe some income from rental properties, whatever. And you're pretty set. Your premiums, Medicare are, they start at around $203 or $206 a month and increase based on your income. Now you add 40 grand a year on top of your existing income. That's bumping you into probably a higher tax bracket.
1: Oh, no.
0: Definitely gonna cost your Medicare premiums to go up in payments through the IRMA. We'll talk a little bit more about that. So, having these RMDs that you don't need or want, if you don't need them, it doesn't matter. You have to take them. So when you, if you wait till the very end, you have no time to make changes. The earlier you can start tax planning on your tax deferred accounts, the better off you're going to be. We're doing, you know, tax planning strategies for people in their 60s, the low 60s, who have, you know, 10, 11, 12 years to go. So you can do distributions and move them into tax free buckets. With a lot of time to go, you can take a little bit out. It doesn't affect your tax bracket. You pay a little tax now to get all your income later on tax free. So the longer, more time you have, the better off you're going to be. You don't want to wait until you're 73 or if you're born after 1960, 75 years old. The earlier, the better.
1: Ooh, strong concur right there. And I lament, I really do lament that this stuff, it's not common knowledge. And I hate that. I think things should get easier as we get older. I mean, in a perfect world, it would be like that. But it seems like the money stuff, it gets a bit complicated because the tax man just really gets involved toward the tail end of your second act and then into your third act here. But let's talk about that Medicare piece, because this is where it really gets dicey for a lot of folks and they get blindsided by that tax bomb. How does the RMD stuff raise somebody's monthly premium specifically here?
0: Yeah. So what happens, Bruce, is Medicare looks at your income from the prior 2 years, right? If you cross certain lines and thresholds, there's a surcharge called IRMA that kicks in. At the top tier, Part B alone can run up to $700 a month per person.
1: Oh my God.
0: Instead of the standard $200 a month. So that extra cost happens because of this extra income that you have. And so now you're going to pay higher Medicare premiums for 2 years because it goes on your 2 years, your past 2 years of income. And if you wait and RMDs are kicking you into that higher IRMA limit. Now, those are the two extremes. 200 and something is the lowest. 7 something is the highest. You could run anywhere in the middle based on your income. But if you're, once RMDs kick in, that income doesn't stop. So you're going to be paying IRMA surcharges for the rest of your life if you do no tax planning strategies. And again, that's another reason why we wrote this book, The Empowered Investor, so that younger people can start out saving not in tax deferred accounts, but tax free accounts. So when they get to 65 years old or when Medicare kicks in, their income coming out of these tax free accounts doesn't count against IRMA and it causes an IRMA surcharge because it doesn't count. It's tax free. That's why we wrote The Empowered Investor. Mm-hmm. Let's let the younger people know up front, save in tax-free buckets, not tax-deferred buckets. So there are a lot of financial reasons why you want to do tax planning strategies, and Medicare and IRMA is just one of them. You know, it also affects Social Security, all kinds of things. So we'll talk about that in a minute.
1: Absolutely. It's all about having that right strategy and knowing what cards are on the table. So if you out there are a bit confused by this stuff and you want to make sure the tax bomb does not detonate in your vicinity here, call John. He will walk you through everything and he would love to hear from you, by the way. The number, it's 866-535-5772. Again, 866-535-5772. 5772. If you are approaching 70, this might be the most important call that you make.

0: make all year. Now, John, this next trap here that we're talking about, tax brackets.
1: Right.
0: It seems like a lot of people think their brackets are going to go down in retirement, but we know that that doesn't always hold water, does it?
1: Right. Well, there's two things when you talk about taxes, Bruce. Number one, the tax brackets, right? You think they're going to go down, that they're going to have less income. But we're talking about the save generation, the baby boomers, right? Those people, my parents, grandparents, I'm actually in the baby, I'm the last year of the baby boomer generation, right?
0: Yeah.
1: This was the greatest generation in our country's history, right? They were the save generation. They built America. If they didn't have, I remember my parents, if they didn't have the money in cash, they didn't buy things.
0: Right.
1: They didn't put it on credit cards. They didn't live that rich lifestyle and just go put it on credit cards and we'll figure it out later. If they didn't have the money, they didn't buy it. They saved money.
0: Mm-hmm.
1: And they have all, most of the wealth saved in this country. Okay. The younger people, you know, they spend everything. So tax brackets,
0: yes.
1: Tax brackets might not change. Okay. But your income is probably not going to go down because these savers, they probably have that wealthy lifestyle. They probably have rental properties. They probably have dividend producing portfolios. They have these tax deferred accounts that are creating taxable income from them. So they're not going to be in a lower tax bracket when they retire. I can tell you, Bruce, out of all of most of our meetings, when people come in, nobody is in a lower tax bracket.
0: Really?
1: Nobody. It's very rare. Oh, like my grandparents were in a lower tax bracket because they didn't make much money. And when they retired, they only had Social Security and that was it. And they were in a lower tax bracket. That's a fallacy today. Then you got to talk about the other side of it. Not about tax brackets changing, but tax rates changing.
0: Bruce, that's a big one.
1: Crossing over. I think it's today or tomorrow. We're crossing over $40 trillion of debt in the United States of America. That number is astounding. Yeah, exactly. Now, how does our country, how does our government have pay for the debt that we have?
0: That's the question.
1: Taxes. So tax rates, you talk to any tax accountant or tax attorney in the next, not couple of years, 5, 10, 15, 20 years down the road, when your income from these tax deferred accounts is really kicking in, tax rates are going to go through the roof. They have to, because there's no other way to pay for this stuff. They have to increase taxes. You know, I tell this story in my live events, Bruce. Ronald Reagan, who was an actor before he was a president.
0: Indeed.
1: In the late 30s, maybe early 40s, he did a Western movie and was paid $1 million. Do you know what the highest federal tax bracket was back in 1939 or 40? It was 90%.
0: Oh, wow.
1: He hit the 90% tax threshold on $1 million income in 1939. You don't think the government, the Congress knows we're $40 trillion in debt, and there's basically $42 trillion of untaxed money sitting in these tax-deferred accounts?
0: Woo.
1: Tax rates are going to have to go up in the future. And tax-deferred accounts, when should you take money out of tax-deferred accounts? When tax rates are low. That's where they are right now. So there's a lot of planning, and people are missing the boat on this, Bruce. We see it all the time. There's people come into our office, don't even think they have to pay taxes.
0: Oh my God, really?
1: Yeah. There's people actually that don't think they owe any taxes on their 401k or IRA. It's astounding. It's crazy. No one's educated. Now that's why we educate and empower people so they can make better decisions with their hard earned money.
0: Yeah, right. And it really feels like a perfect storm is brewing here for people right now. I mean, the Medicare situation, the way that Irma works and people not knowing about that stuff. And then on top of that, the tax bracket stuff. And then Uncle Sam knowing that they've got to find a way to pay down the debt somehow. And they're looking at all these retirement accounts and thinking, how can we get into that stuff? It seems like people are liable to be really blindsided over the next couple of years here. But I know that it's important to keep talking about this stuff, and more importantly, to have a plan in place. And John, You're all about this. You're developing plans for people every day, aren't you?
1: We are, Bruce. So ladies and gentlemen, if you're sitting out there listening and going, hey, we don't have a plan. We don't have a tax plan. We don't have an income plan. We want to live a wealthy lifestyle. We can help make that happen. 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
0: Back at it on the Papa Report. John Papa, Bruce Rosenblum, moving into the fourth quarter on the program. And as always, we are so glad you're here. Thank you for listening. You could be anywhere in the world right now, but you're right here with us, and we appreciate you for that. And it's time for a bit of Q&A here. You know, we spend a lot of time surfing the web here. You know, I'm on TikTok. And I'm always looking for questions that people are asking about money, because then I can ask John about these questions and he can give us the straight dope here. And these questions, these are real things that show up when I think decisions are really having real weight. So, John, let's talk about a couple of these questions here. I want to pitch one to you here. Sure. This one stood out to me. This person says, I'm in a high tax bracket now. Everyone says I should do Roth conversions, but won't that just create a huge tax bill this year? And maybe push me into higher Medicare premiums. And we just talked about this, didn't we?
1: We did, actually. So, yeah, I mean, listen, every person's situation is totally different, right? Roth conversions can be a huge, powerful tool, but they're not free. And the converted amount that you convert is taxable income in a year you take it. So okay. If you are paying for Medicare at the time, if you're 65 years old or over, it could push you into a higher bracket. It could trigger IRMA surcharges, you know, for your Medicare premiums for 2 years. The strategy works if there's long-term growth in the tax-free arena. So the ideal time to do Roth conversions is from 60 to 65 before Medicare premiums kick in. If you have that 5-year window where you can do Roth conversions and pay a little tax now, I'm on the camp of, we're in the lowest taxable environment we're going to be in the rest of our lives. And if we're going to live 25, 30 years in retirement and tax rates are going to have to go up because of the debt our country's in, then I don't mind paying a little bit of tax now, get my money into Roth, let it grow tax free. And then when tax rates go crazy, I'm going to pull my money out of the Roth account and pay no taxes and not care about what the tax rates are. So you have to do an analysis. And Bruce, what we do with our clients is we'll run a Roth conversion analysis for them. So if people call into our show and make an appointment to come and see us, we'll run a Roth conversion analysis for you. So you can see the numbers in plain English in black and white, whether it's right for you to do a Roth conversion or not. I've had retired doctors do a $5 million Roth conversion at one time. I've had people do Roth conversions over a 13-year window. So it depends on your situation, and we're going to tailor make this strategy to you to see if it's right for you. And then once we show you the blueprint of all the different options you have, you'd say, hey, you know what? I like this strategy. Let's implement it. Or no, I don't like it. I'm not going to implement it. That's what we do. We don't force anybody to do anything, but we'll run your numbers. We'll run the Roth conversion analysis. You'll get that as part of your meeting when you come in to see us, when you get a copy of our book as well.
0: Oh, this is so perfect, because so many people have never had a pro run the numbers for them like this. So if you out there, if you need your numbers run and you want some clarity and you're in the window that John talked about, this is a phenomenal opportunity. Plus you get the book. It's all a phone call away. Pick up that phone. Dial 866-535-5772. One more time. 866-535-5772. Love that answer. This next question here is also a doozy here. This person says, I have a traditional pension, so they're still in the minority here. They got a pension here. This person says, they're offering me a lump sum or monthly payments for life. How do I decide?
1: Ooh. Yeah, that's another great question, Bruce. And that really depends on the person as well, right? So if you were a do-it-yourselfer and you want to take the money in a lump sum and manage it yourself, I would probably think I would go the monthly payment route, because when you retire, you want to go do things. You want to travel. You want to go see your grandkids.
0: Yes, you do.
1: You don't want to have to pay attention to the financial side, right? And if you're going to take a lump sum and manage it yourself, then you better be prepared to sit in front of your computer every day and keep an eye on the markets and see what's going on in the world. And you're not going to be able to go travel and go see your grandkids.
0: Right.
1: If you're working with a fiduciary financial advisor, and we will do a better job with the lump sum and manage it for you, create more income, have control of your asset, get growth, build the right use the right tools to build that plan for you. It's probably worth taking the lump sum rather than just taking the monthly payment. But it really depends on the person. And I've seen people do both ways, Bruce. I've seen them, hey, you know what? I just want to turn it on and get that paycheck for life. Or then I've seen people come in and say, hey, John, I want you guys to manage. I'm going to take the lump sum. I want you to manage it so my wife and I can have income for our life that we can't outlive. And we design those strategies. But if you're a do-it-yourselfer and you want to travel in retirement, you know, you have a different answer to that question.
0: Oh, okay. Okay. I got you. John, let me ask you here, because this pensioner is probably, closer to the third act of their life. What would you say to somebody who maybe is middle age and they happen to win the lottery and they got the option of a lump sum or a monthly payment? Does anything change with that math right there? Should they do one or the other?
1: Well, I mean, listen, you're going to get hammered in taxes either way. If you win the lottery, you can take a lump sum. The numbers, like, you get 35% of what that lump sum number is based on taxes.
0: And God.
1: It's crazy. They crush you. And the same thing with a payout, you're going to get hit with a ton of taxes as well.
0: Yeah.
1: You have to worry about a lottery things. That's a different animal, Bruce. That's turning somebody from, who probably doesn't have regular people buy lottery tickets. They don't have the wealth of all of a sudden they get $500 million lottery winnings. You're going to the ultra net worth in a second. And that's a crazy lifestyle change. You better have a team around you before you declare the winnings, and we design strategies to make that money last. It's generational wealth, to make it last for multiple generations. And that's a totally different thing for a younger person to comprehend. But listen, Bruce, the odds of you winning the lottery, I think 1 in 29 trillion. So
0: it's so slim.
1: It's very slim, buddy. So my financial advice to you is save the money you're going to put into the lottery and start saving it into an account.
0: Hey, that's great advice. And if you out there have come across some money, if you got a pension that you want to cash out or something like that, John, he can give you a customized strategy to make sure that you're maximizing your money. And hey, that's peace of mind right there. To get that peace of mind, the number is 866-535-5772. Again, 866-535-5772. 5772. Moving right along here, here's a question that we see from parents who still have adult kids at home. We got some listeners that are probably in this situation, so this applies to you out there. The question is, these folks say, our son wants help with a down payment on a house. We can do it, but I'm worried it will set our own retirement back. How do we think about that?
1: Yeah, that's a tough one, Bruce.
0: That is a tough one.
1: That's a tough one. That's sometimes tough love has to be implemented in that answer, okay? Here's the thing. You have to treat that decision like any large financial decision. If the money you're going to give your son or daughter for a down payment on a house is going to affect your income in retirement, then not to say no, but you're not going to give them the amount of money that they want. You have to only give them the amount of money that you have that's not going to affect a dollar of your retirement income. So if you have extra money sitting around that's, you know, for emergency fund and maybe you have a little bit more than you should, I would say you can give them some of that money. But if you have a pot of money that's creating income for you, like we talked about in the first segment where it's building wealth and creating a wealthy lifestyle for you and you're letting assets create income. And if you have to touch those assets, then the answer is a hard no. Absolutely not. Because, you know, when you're in retirement, Bruce, you can't go to work and replace those dollars, right?
0: You're right. Yeah.
1: You can't do that. And if you jeopardize your retirement, that's a big mistake. So it's kind of a little bit of tough love. If you have some extra money sitting around, that's what I would say I would use, but I would just sit down and say, no, I'm not going to be able to help you the way you want me to because I can't risk our retirement because I have no other options in retirement.
0: You're right.
1: A son or a daughter is living at home. They have other options. Go get a part-time job. Go get another job. You know, I remember my parents, they didn't work one job. They worked multiple jobs when things were tight when I was a young kid.
0: Mm-hmm.
1: If you want to go get a down payment on a house and you have a job already, well, then go get another job. Go get a part-time second gig on the weekends and save a little bit. I know it's hard. It's maybe sound a little rough, but that's what I'm instilling in my kids.
0: Hey, ooh. And I think those are good values to instill. And I tell you, what a delicate situation this can be. And I think some of our listeners are actually in the situation right now.
1: More than you think.
0: Yeah, yeah. And you might be feeling isolated because these dramatic situations, they can make us feel like we can't turn to anybody. But John, he's here for you. He can give you a second opinion and maybe point you in the right direction. If that sounds good to you, pick up that phone because he's always here for you. 866-535-5772. Again, 866-535-5772. And John, we are so close to the finish line, but let me put this last one out here. And I think we can probably wrap this up here. This person, 64 years old, planning to retire next year. They're worried about the gap before Medicare starts at 65. They want to know what happens with health insurance in that year. And John, I know you have people coming into you asking the same question. You design plans for people in this scenario, don't you?
1: No, exactly, Bruce. And this is a tough one, you know, because you have options with health insurance. You have Cobra, which is probably the most expensive option, but it covers everything because you keep your same plan for that 1 year difference, right? Or you can go to the marketplace in the Affordable Care Act. Coverage isn't going to be great. Maybe you can get coverage through a spouse's employer. You know, costs are high. You need to factor this budget into that 1 year of coverage of health insurance in your retirement plan. And that's what we do. We help people make great decisions. So ladies and gentlemen, I know we're going to wrap up a great show today. Had a lot of fun with this topic, Bruce. We had a really good time today.
0: We did.
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0: 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And, we got your back every week right here on the Papa Report. 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For John, this is Bruce signing out. We will see you all next time on the Papa Report.
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14: 81 degrees and mostly cloudy skies at 3 o'clock. Good afternoon. I'm Lizzie Radabali. 2 people are dead and 9 others are injured following a shooting in Trenton, New Jersey. Police were called to an area on Locust Street around 12:25 a.m. Loved ones of the victims say they were gathered for a neighborhood cookout when the shots rang out. One witness said there was about 150 people at the event, and then everyone heard gunfire. It was unclear how many gunmen there were. Little details have been made public by the police, including any potential suspects or descriptions. The man suspected in 2 deadly shootings, one at a Bronx restaurant and the other at a Brooklyn bodega, is in custody. Lisa Salvati reports.
15: 31-year-old Jesus Acosta is under arrest. Police say on August 23rd at American Best Wings and Pizza in Brownsville, Brooklyn, Acosta shot and wounded Muhammad Rassel in the leg and then shot Rassel's co-worker, M.D. Yusuf, in the head. Yusuf died. 2 days later, at 149 Grill in the Melrose section of the Bronx, cops say Acosta shot a customer, Tavon Schuler, then stole cash from the register. Schuler died. Police say Acosta has been out on parole since April after serving 10 years in prison for a 2015 Harlem subway shooting. Lisa Salvati, WOR News.
14: 2 teens are being charged with assault after a stabbing of a 13-year-old boy. Cops say it happened around 5:23 yesterday in the Bronx. The victim was stabbed in the stomach and rushed to the hospital where he is expected to recover. Officials did not name the suspect since they were 14 and 15 years old, nor did they go into what caused that stabbing. The Sun and Surf Beach Club in Atlantic Beach is still picking up the pieces from a tornado 2 weeks ago that left major damage. Back on August 20th, a waterspout made landfall as an EF1 tornado with winds nearing 100 miles per hour. 40 vehicles were also damaged, but dozens of cabanas were destroyed. The beach club is partially open for this last weekend of August, and they will also be open for Labor Day weekend as well. However, during the week, crews have been in and out making repairs. Members of the club still have access to Silver Point Club through the middle of next month. You don't see much of these around anymore, but if you like arcades, New Jersey is home to 3 of the nation's best. The study by the 6th car rental company ranks Atlantic City's Lucky Snake Arcade, located in the former casino at the Showboat Hotel, as the 2nd best in the country thanks to its extensive variety of games as well as food and beverages. Silver Ball Retro Arcade, on the boardwalk in Asbury Park came in 3rd, and Activate Games at the American Dream Mall in the Meadowlands was 4th. That survey ranked the arcades based on factors including Google reviews, unique attractions, and number of games. Senator Ted Cruz is calling for free and fair elections to be held in Venezuela. The Texas Republican appeared on NBC's Meet the Press this morning.
16: I think free and fair elections need to proceed, and they need to proceed rapidly. I believe they should proceed no later than midway through next year.
14: It comes following what President Trump called the biggest oil deal in world history with Venezuela. In a Friday night Truth Social post, Trump said the U.S. has secured a majority of U.S. control of more than 65 billion barrels of proven oil reserves in Venezuela at no cost to the American taxpayer. Cruz said the oil deal sounds like it could have been a very positive impact on the country. Sports and your Weather Channel forecast, WOR News Time is 3:04.
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18: Here's your WOR Weather Channel forecast. Partly to mostly cloudy through this afternoon with an occasional shower thunderstorm at a high of 83. Rain will increase ahead of a front tonight with a low down to 69. Then a high of 81 Monday with a few breaks in the clouds. For the start of September on Tuesday, expect a cloudy sky with some afternoon showers and a high hitting 84. I'm meteorologist Jeff Marr.
14: In some sports, Mets finish play against the Astros today. They won against Houston 6-2 yesterday. First pitch starting soon at 3:10. And for tomorrow, they're in Tampa Bay starting a series against the Rays. Yankees, they finish a 4-game series against Boston. They won yesterday 9-2. That game is happening now and on the road tomorrow for a series against the Angels. WNBA, they beat the Sky yesterday 85-66. Now a break in the regular season for the FIBA Cup. Next news at 4. 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I'm Lizzie Radabaugh. 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

0: Well, the weekend's upon us. Welcome. You are at home with Gary Sullivan. This hour is brought to you by Easy Breathe. The Easy Breathe ventilation system actually creates an air exchange from the lowest level in your home, and it removes the most polluted air from the structure, making the room better. Cleaner air replaces that dirty air that's settled in the base and does just a marvelous job. This is your last chance. They have a sale going on during the month of August, so you've got like a day to take advantage of it. It's $250 off, and give you a couple humidity guides to see where the humidity is in your home. And you can check out their website, too. It's letter E, letter Z, breathe.com. And give them a call, really. If you've been thinking about getting it, that'll probably be the best price of the year. So take advantage of that. All right, another weekend getting a few things done around the home, and give you a quick update. Number one is we are now up to over 360 stations. And our latest affiliate I'd like to welcome is WBAL. That's out of Baltimore. And they join us from 7 to 10 a.m. every Sunday morning. So welcome. Thank you for joining our network. I hope you learn a lot. I have a couple things to say. I've been doing radio for 40 years. I've been doing this network for, I don't know, close to 30 years. And the purpose of this show is to teach, have a little fun. I've coined a couple phrases that I'd like to start everybody in the Baltimore area out with. And that is, number one, I'm all about easy. If the project can be done an easier way, we'll talk about that. I didn't say we would cut corners. Just do it the easier way. You'll also hear me preach about water is your home's number one enemy, and it certainly is. Any water penetration into your home is a problem, and we need to find a source, and we need to eliminate it. I will also use the phrase, if you ignore that $10 repair, it'll become a $100 repair. And if you ignore it then, it'll become a $1,000 repair. So I will always encourage you about maintenance and about taking care of problems that you see. I'll also, and you will also hear a lot of conversations regarding decks, how to take care of them. It seems like it seems like a wood deck on the back of the house is all work and no play sometimes. So we'll try to talk about using some of the better products that last a little longer. We'll talk about mold in your home and what causes that, how to identify it, how to get rid of it. No, it's not always bleach. We'll also talk about algae and fungus outside. Toilet flushes are big. So cleaning the garage and how to seal the floor and make it safe. Healthy air. Those are all the subjects we'll cover. So welcome. Thanks for joining our network. Our phone number, if you've got a question regarding your home, is 800-823-8255. So feel free to join us and ask your questions. It's very interactive. We take calls. That's what we do. We take calls about your home. So again, I do want to thank WBAL for joining the At Home with Gary Sullivan Network. All right, let me give you that phone number one more time, folks. You can grab a line up. It's 800-823-8255. A quick reminder, too, each hour of this show is available via podcast, wherever you get your podcast. If you have the iHeart app, just click Podcast At Home with Gary Sullivan. Danny's got the dates and the hours listed. And I didn't ask Danny, but we had a local guest yesterday that we did a podcast with.
1: Yes, sir.
0: But it's a national company, and it's Culligan Water Softeners and Water Systems, really. And
1: yes,
0: we'll put that up, or Danny's got it up as a
1: podcast. Yeah, it's already there, available.
0: Okay. So we talked about just a couple of weeks ago about hard water. If you want to know what's out there, kind of get a comfortable feel for it. Even though that is a local Culligan dealer, there's a lot of good information out there about chemicals that are in waters. PFAS, which is, I think, what do they call them? The chemicals that never go away. They're lifelong. How to get rid of those. how to soften water. So a lot of really good information there. If you get a chance, take a listen to that. I think you'll pick up some information. That is what the show's all about, is giving us some information or try to find, you know, a way to get that fixed and what's causing the problem. Go to the source. We talk about that a lot. So, again, that number is 800-823-8255. And let's talk a little bit about what's going on in your home. This is a good time of year, really, to wrap up summer projects, even start some summer projects. That's okay, too. We got enough time. And sometimes we get into areas, of course, where I'm not an expert in. You know, I mean, you can't be an expert in everything. And I'll let you know that. And but at the same time, we'll try and give you some options also on what to take a look at and what, you know, how to get that answer. All right. Well, let's kick things off in the Maryland area. And James, welcome to At Home with Gary Sullivan.
2: Hey, sir. I just had a sprinkler system on my lawn installed here in Ocean City, Maryland, and I was wondering what you thought would be a good time to spray, in the afternoon or at night.
0: Well, you'd probably really want to do it right before dawn. And here's the reason.
2: Okay.
0: If you spray it at night, what will happen is the grass will stay wet all night. So the grass is going to be wet. The bushes might be wet for like 12 hours. And if you live where there's even some humidity and you got all this wet area, you're going to get a lot of fungus and mildew on plants and fungus on the grass. So definitely not, you know, early evening or early nighttime. That's a no-no. In the daytime, if you do it like, 3 o'clock in the afternoon, it's hot and you get a lot of evaporation. So, again, I think I've got mine set, quite honestly, I think it's 4:30 or 5 in the morning. And it comes on.
2: Okay.
0: And, you know, it goes for like an hour, I think. It's all computerized.
2: Okay. All right. Well, thank you. Thank you for answering my question. I love your show. Thank you.
0: You're quite welcome, James. Thanks for the call. Appreciate it. You're good to go then. And, again, I wanted to finish my thought for people that maybe were following along. And that is, if you do it at 4 or 5 in the morning and you run for hour and a half and the sun comes up at 6 or whatever in the summertime, you know, it starts drying out right away. But the water that you have sprayed on didn't evaporate. It's not going to sit on the foliage for, you know, all night and cause fungus and other problems. So, yeah, 4, 5, 6 in the morning, that's perfect. That's perfect. All right. There are so many things. I do want to say we had a call yesterday and they were talking about running, I think it was a sprinkler line underneath a concrete driveway. There are certainly companies that bore and do that. Not all sprinkler companies will do that underneath concrete surfaces. But if you do get to a point where you definitely want to do that, a lot of times you can just spray from one side of the driveway and it'll get the other side also. Get the right nozzles. But if you do bore underneath something to get a water line over there, put down two pipes, okay? And one of them can just be a conduit in case there's ever a time where you need to run wires underneath that driveway for whatever reason, who knows. Once they're out there, once they're boring, it's not going to cost you that much more to get that second line in there. All right, we'll take a break. Jim, you'll be up first. And Lisa, you can join us as we talk a little home improvement. And you're at home with Gary Sullivan.
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0: All right, back at it we go. We are 20 minutes after the top there. Talk a little home improvement. If you'd like to join us, do so. We got a spot for you. And Jim, welcome.
12: Morning again, Gary. About 2 or 3 weeks ago, you had a caller on there that said to use open cell. I was considering encapsulating my attic. Okay. I'm going to bite the bullet. And he said to use an open cell. And then I was looking at the R values. I've only got 6 inches rafters to play with, you know, to do it with. Mm-hmm. And the R value, I think, on the open cell was 26 for 6 inches, and it was almost 30 for the closed cell. And what I was curious about, yeah, when you get USA insulation, I know you'll have him back on. Ask him about encapsulation of attics and stuff.
0: Yeah, we have asked him in the past about that. And so when you do whole encapsulation, the open cell is going to be, you know, like right now, if you were going to insulate your attic, you would use a closed cell insulation on the floor of the attic. Okay. And
12: well, I was going to do the wrappers. I was going.
0: Yeah. Well, when you're doing your total encapsulation, you're doing the rafters. Exactly. You're actually going to, in some cases, take care of the insulation that's on the floor and take it off. It's totally encapsulated.
12: That's what I had in mind.
0: Yeah. Okay. All right. So yeah, then, that's awesome. Do you have a heating or cooling unit upstairs, or I was just curious?
12: No, mine's downstairs. Downstairs, and all I've got is a 20x20 opening in the hallway to get up in the attic.
0: Yep.
12: And am I going to have to put some kind of like a fan or ventilation return system to take and rotate that air up that would be up in the attic?
0: Yeah. Usually, no. The way they're doing it is they're kind of creating an envelope for the entire house. So it's kind of going back to where it was before we had very little insulation. So I just want to make sure nobody gets confused on this. I think you got the picture, Jim, and you got it well. But right now, most of our homes, we have insulation on the floor, so we minimize the cool air from getting into the attic in the summertime, and we have ventilation. We bring the air from outside and we push the real hot air out. When you encapsulate in your air conditioning your home, your attic becomes part of, we're not going to put vents up there to get air into that attic, but it's a conditioned space. It's air conditioned. All right, so we do the insulation on the sidewalls, on the rafters, the underside of the roof, down the sides. We just seal that up. It becomes part of it's like a room where we close the register vents. So, no, you don't need anything. It's conditioned air, but we're not pumping conditioned air into it. In other words, it'll take care of itself.
12: All right, now on the eaves, I've got a hip roof and I've got 2-foot overhangs. Would I put more vents around there to make sure that's vented good in the wintertime?
0: No, so that's what I'm saying. That's what I'm saying. The venting system, we're clashing generations of how we treat our attics. So think about this.
12: Well, what?
0: Go ahead.
12: He's going to spray. What I'm thinking, he's going to be spraying the foam down the rafters, and it's going to go down into the eaves.
0: Right.
12: And then that's going to close those eaves off, and I was kind of like, you're not going to get any outside air in them.
0: You don't want any.
12: I'm curious about.
0: You don't want any.
12: Well, I know, but I mean, okay. But you do want air up in your eaves to kind of like, you don't want to block that off to where, that becomes a closed off space, would you?
0: Well, it'll be still part of your attic area, though, will it not?
12: No, it'll be part of the roof area. It'll be, I'm talking about the vents on the overhang.
0: You're talking about the soffit vents.
12: Yeah, the soffit vents. Now, right. You're going to have some type of venting in there, won't you? Because you're going to close all your joist pockets off, so that way you don't your rafter pockets off. You're going to close all them off, and you're not going to get any air into your eaves. Is what I'm saying.
0: Well, I think still the answer is no, because if you have venting there, even though it's a closed off space, if you have venting there, and we have no outtake there, it's not doing you any good anyway.
12: Well, I'm just thinking you still have to have a bit of ventilation in your eave there, just for the eave, because it's not going to get up into the attic or nothing.
0: What I'm trying to say is the air from outdoors, even with those vents, are not going to be able to go into those vents because there's no air being taken out of those pockets.
12: I understand that. You're closing it off, but you still going to have that pocket there where your eaves is. You're going to have that little triangle of what, maybe
0: right.
12: 12 by 24 or something. You're going to have that pocket there that's in there. So.
0: All right. I'd have to double check, but I hear what you're saying. I just don't know if it's going to make that much difference is all I'm saying.
12: All right. Now, I also asked you a long time ago about, I was telling you, like, if you encapsulate, if it reduces your shingle, your heat on your shingles and cause shingle earlier. Mm-hmm. And I did find something on there that it does increase your shingle. It decreases your shingle life by 2%. I thought I saw there on just snooping around on the internet a little bit.
0: Well, I'm going to say if you encapsulate that attic and do whole house encapsulation insulation, that the underside of that roof will be cooler than it is now with total ventilation. So,
12: okay.
0: If it does, I'd be shocked, number one. Number two, it'd have to be 2% or less. Because your attic is going to be cooler than it is now. If you get a fully ventilated attic, you know, you get a nice ridge vent, you got all the soffit vents, it's 90 degrees outside, you're bringing air in, your air temperature in that attic is probably going to be about 105, somewhere in there. Right at over 100 degrees. If it's 90 degrees outside, you'll have a 15 to 20 degree increase on the inside of the attic. Okay, if you encapsulate that thing, you probably will be about the same or less. So I don't know how it would damage the shingles any more than if you had it ventilated or non-ventilated. So it would be minimal at best. Hope that helps, Jim. Thanks for the call. I'll look into that whole soffit area, but I think you almost got to take air out to make it beneficial. We'll continue with your calls. You're at home with Gary Sullivan.
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0: All right, back at it we go at home with Gary Sullivan, taking your calls regarding your home, home projects, problems you're having, I don't know, maybe with a little concrete or the wood deck and looking for a solution. We'll talk about it. It's 800-823-8255. And Lisa, welcome.
1: Thank you, Gary. Good morning. How are you today?
0: I'm doing fine. Thank you.
1: But I have to say, Gary, I'm a multiple-time caller, and the last advice that you gave me was golden.
0: Great.
1: I was a gal with the turmeric stain in the bathtub, and I had tried about six different solutions over.

0: it really did a number. The varnish, I mean, the house was built in 1956, and they're the original floors.
1: Okay.
0: So they were not pristine by any stretch of the imagination. However, they're completely stripped. They're dull. The finish is completely gone.
1: So I got a question, just out of curiosity.
0: Mm-hmm.
1: Are you sure those floors were varnished?
0: You know what? What constitutes they were shiny? I'm not sure.
1: Yeah,
0: I'm really
1: sure. And I thought you were going to ask me, well, how would I know? And I was going to go like, I don't know. But here's just something to stand up for my friend Bob. One of the things that hardwood floors, even back in the 40s, 50s, 30s, whatever, they weren't always varnished. We didn't have polyurethanes.
0: Okay.
1: We didn't have acrylic urethanes, and a lot of wood floors were protected with wax. Mineral spirits melts wax.
0: Okay.
1: So, and it's really, it used to be a really big problem with a lot of people because a lot of people didn't know that. And they would then try to varnish that floor. And guess what? The varnish wouldn't stick to the wood because the wax was embedded into the wood. Because you used to put the wax, you used to use a paste wax, and then you would buff it in. And this is years ago. So it really get in, it didn't even impregnate the wood. And then somebody comes along, next generation, two generations later, and I want to put a glossy finish on this. And they start putting varnish on there, and it starts peeling.
0: Okay.
1: So
0: that makes sense.
1: So I'm just throwing that out there as a, hey, you know, this could be it. It may not. But mineral spirits should not take off varnish. It shouldn't hurt it at all. It might shine it up a little bit. In fact, one of the ways to tell if the varnish is a oil base or a water base, which is a big thing now, is to take rubbing alcohol and rub it over the surface. And if it's latex or water base, it'll get real sticky. And if it's oil base, it'll get real shiny. And that's how you tell, you know, what exactly the base of that varnish or urethane is. So I just want to add that for other people listening that, you know, that's could be a problem, could be an issue, may not, you know. So then the question is, what? You got a bunch of dull something. You got a dull wood floor, for sure.
0: Yeah, so now it's really dull, and I want to spruce it up. Since he suggested the mineral, you know what, you might be absolutely, well, you have on decades of experience, it may have been wax because now it's completely gone. Whatever was the top coating on there is gone.
1: Okay.
0: So, yeah. I just like more cleaning and any top coat that you would recommend.
1: Yeah, there's a couple. You hear me talk about Jaws products a lot. They have a hardwood floor cleaner, which will clean it. And that'll do a good job. There's also some products made by Bona, B-O-N-A, that are designed to clean and give it some luster. And I think I would go that route. If you go to, you know, I'm sure Home Depot, I know Ace Hardware has it. I go to a local Ace Hardware, and I've used that particular product in an area that was worn, or it appeared to be worn, and I used that as a cleaner. And when you add a little bit of sheen to it, it almost brings the color back. You know, it's like even stained concrete when it's really faded, and you put a sheen on it, or you put water on top of it. All of a sudden, it looks like it's new. That's kind of what the Bona does, and I think that's really where I would direct you to.
0: Okay, and is that the name brand? And
1: it is
0: just one product.
1: It is. So they do have a cleaner. They have a cleaner and restore. I think that's the word they use. But wherever

0: you find it, you're going to, or just go on their website for a bit, or go on Amazon. I'm sure they'll have all the different types and too, and maybe read up about it and see if that sounds like what we're trying to do. And I think it is. And it's, you know, it's not a real super expense too. So, but it sure worked for me. Now for the wood floors I have in my house now, I use the Jaws hardwood floor cleaner. And I still have a good coat of urethane on there, but you know, to clean it, you got to be really careful with hardwood or even laminates, because sometimes the cleaners aren't pH neutral and they get cloudy. And the Jaws wood floor cleaner is a pH neutral. So everyday cleaning, I use the Jaws hardwood floor cleaner. But for what you're talking, I think I'd try the Bona.
1: Okay. All right. That sounds good. Do you have time for another quick question, or do you have to move on?
0: Nope. Go on.
1: Okay. Okay. I have some shower doors that also came with the house in 1956, and everything needs clean. The tracks, the glass doors itself, the frames on the doors. And obviously, I'm going to have to take the tracks off. Do you have a recommendation is to get, because it's, wow, it's probably decades of mildew built on there that I have no idea where to even start to get it off.
0: So is it real mildewy? Is that what you're saying? And even water, maybe hardness, that's kind of a collection of everything?
1: Yeah, there's a collection of hardness around the perimeter where, not the tracks, the side panel. So there's hardness around there, and just the glass itself is cloudy, water stained, kind of in that general area.
0: Well, there's a whole bunch of products that would work. And if you got any Barkeeper's Friend at home,
1: I
0: would just try that. That's my go-to baseline defense. It usually doesn't require anybody to go to the store, and it doesn't cost any money. You already bought it. So let's try and clean it with that. If that doesn't work, there's all kind of bathroom cleaners out there. There's the Magic Eraser, which works real well. But my real go-to is, if none of that works, I'll go back to the Jaws products, because this product is undefeated in my book. It's JAWSCleans.com, and they have a cream cleanser. This cream cleanser I've used on everything, including a halogen glass top stove, which when you burn food on it or something, it's just virtually impossible to get off. Just knocked it out in like 20 seconds. I mean, it is a great, great cleaner. But try your Barkeeper's Friend first. It'll take some elbow grease, but give that a try first. And it down at the bottom, if you want to just try, you could try, and just be careful with this. I rarely recommend this. But if you got some 4-0 steel wool and a little Barkeeper's Friend and do it very smooth, that sometimes will work really, really well on glass. You just got to be very careful. You don't want to get too aggressive with it. You definitely want to have some moisture involved. Definitely want to have the Barkeeper's Friend. Not saying you have to do that, but if you wanted to try a little bit of that down in the corner, see how that does too.
1: Okay, and what type of steel wool? I missed the first part
0: it's
1: of your description.
0: It's 4-0. So there's 0000. It's very, very fine.
1: Okay, gotcha.
0: People that do windows all the time, they'll use, like for real stubborn and even sap stains and stuff, they'll use like trisodium phosphate in 4-0 steel wool. So it can be used, and it can be used with the Barkeeper's Friend. Just make sure there's a lot of that powder. You're just using this as just a little booster, if you will.
1: Okay, gotcha. Now, can I also use that on the tracks?
0: Sure.
1: Like in the spaces?
0: Sure.
1: Okay, perfect.
0: Yep.
1: Okay, sounds good.
0: Good luck.
1: Once again, say thank you for another round of wonderful advice. I appreciate you, Gary.
0: You're quite welcome. Thank you, Lisa. Thanks for the call. All right, we'll take a break, and Jeff, you'll be up first. If you'd like to join us, do so. It's 800-823-8255. You're at home with Gary Sullivan.
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0: All right, back at it we go. About 11 minutes before the top of the hour, we're talking about your home improvement issues you may be having. Feel free to join us. It's 800-823-8255. And Jeff, welcome.
14: Good morning, Gary. How are you?
0: I'm hanging in there, brother.
14: Good. That's all we can do.
0: Hey, go.
14: I've got a question. Hopefully my daughter is listening. I have called you a few times. She had bought this house that was built in 1908. And she called USA Insulation, and they were going to do the foam. Now she's convinced that it's balloon framing, and if they spray the foam in the walls, it's all going to run out into the basement. And I had framed so many things in my life, and I told her every wall has a sill plate, a bottom plate.
0: Right.
14: It's just not going to run out into the basement.
0: Right. So did she express concern with USA Insulation?
14: No, she just started getting on the Google, you know, like everybody does. And she said,
0: yeah,
14: it's stick framing. It's balloon framing.
0: Yeah.
14: So
0: yeah.
14: Everything will just run down into the basement. Yeah. And it's like, no.
0: Yeah, well, even when you said that, I was thinking the same thing. And even if there is just total balloon or whatever, and it's just a big hollow space, you can certainly frame a base to that. It's just going to go as far as it can go, right? I mean, if it hits the subplate or if it hits a piece of framing in the bottom, you would have ultimate R value. I think the USA Insulation gives you about an R7 per inch of thickness. You would eliminate any drafting. I mean, you know, what did USA Insulation? They just gave her a quote. I mean, they're not gonna give you a quote and then just let the foam run out the bottom of it, even if it was possible to do that.
14: Exactly. That's what I was trying to explain to her. Then she got on there and she said, "Oh, the balloon framing." I said, "Nowadays,
0: it probably is.
14: They'll build an 8-10 foot wall, and then they'll set the next floor on top of the wall."
0: Right.
14: Before, in the balloon framing, they went all the way up and put a ledger on it.
0: Right.
14: And she's just convinced, and hopefully she's listening.
0: Well, you know what? We'll probably be the last people she might want to listen to, but I would encourage her just to call up and express her concerns to USA Insulation. Because, I'll tell you, and let them tell her. We don't have to tell her. Let them tell her how they do it, what's going to prove that what she's concerned about isn't reality. And let's get it done, because I'll tell you, on those homes, you've probably heard me sing those praises of this old Victorian home that I went to and watched them do. And I got to think that might have even been a balloon foundation. I can't say I got back enough to even look at it when I was there, but it was probably built in the 19-teens or the 1920s. I mean, it very well could have been. And that house, I mean, you talk about a massive improvement without ever seeing it, but you could hear it, you could feel it. I mean, it was amazing.
14: There is a massive change when that spray foam is put in.
0: No question. My daughter, actually, she lives in Charlotte, and she tore her house. She bought a house and literally tore it down to the foundation and had it, you know, rebuilt to a degree. Well, rebuilt, kept some pieces, kept the foundation, kept the chimney, et cetera, et cetera. And when she was getting finished and running out of budget, she goes like, "This contractor wants me to do foam insulation, Dad." I said, "Well, how much more is it?" Oh, it's like $3,000 more. I said, "Do it. You'll be so happy you did this." She goes, "Well, it's not like cold down here like it." I do it. And to this day, and she's got all, you know, she's got all the cha-chas in this house, and she still talks about that insulation. She goes, "It made such a difference compared to the old house and them doing this, and even my friends that just use fiberglass. I mean, it's a game changer." So let them explain it to
14: her. There is no insulation in this. This is just lath and plaster. That's it.
0: Yep. Good. Well, let me know how you make out, Jeff.
14: All right, I'll get back with you.
0: All right, buddy. Take care.
14: All right,
0: let's go to Dan. Dan, welcome.
15: Hi, Mr. Wills. I'm a first-time caller.
0: Yes, sir.
15: And I live in Avon, Ohio.
0: Uh-huh.
15: My wife and I have a house that was originally built in January 2005 from a previous owner. Mm-hmm. So we moved in 2011, and then it's the windows are the original vinyl windows.
0: Okay.
15: And they're hard to open, and there's places where the seal busted, so it's very foggy. Okay. And, you know, so one of my cousins that he's like semi-retired from the window. He did window replacement on the side. And I asked him, I said, I'd like to get a quote if you're still interested in replacing my vinyl window, because I guess I don't want to take a Band-Aid approach where, okay, I'm going to replace the seal and then they're still hard to open and stuff.
0: Right.
15: He goes, you're not going to like, you know, like he was, you know, I was looking at, you know, maybe Pella. Yeah, I'm looking for replacement window. I have vinyl and it has those, you know, the grid pattern, the same grid pattern, half screen. And he goes, you're not going to like it. You should just replace the glass and don't worry about it. And I just wanted to get your take. You know,
0: I think you will like it. Your windows are not functioning properly. They're 20 years old. Not that everybody needs replacement windows at 20 years, but sometimes we do. I had some windows I put in a newly built home. I need to replace them in 15 years. Not all of them, but a lot of them. And we ended up putting, I got talked out of doing like Champion windows when we were building the house. I ended up putting the Champion windows in the second time. And, quality vinyl, virgin vinyl. I've not had one service call. I bet we've had them for, let's see, we've been here 26 years, 15 years. So we've had them for at least 12, 13 years now. And I think you will like them. Why don't you, rather than going through him, why don't you get the Pella rep out there, get the Champion rep out there, get some quotes, ask some questions, and then start working on your decision.
15: Okay. Does it look bad if you split the project up? Because, you know, we have a lot of windows, and I was thinking about maybe do half the house, and then, you know.
0: Our intentions, Dan, when we did it, we were in the same place. We didn't want to spend all the money for the whole house right away. We were going to do the worst windows were in the back. We're going to do the back of the house, and then in a couple of years, we're going to do the front of the house. We did the back of the house in October. In January, we ended up doing the front of the house because it made that much of a difference. So, yeah, you can split it up, and then, you know, it doesn't. You can always go back to the well. Good luck to you. Take care. Thank you. Our phone number, if you'd like to join us, is 800-823-8255. You're at home.

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14: 80 degrees and overcast skies. Some scattered showers at 4 o'clock. Good afternoon. I'm Lizzie Radabali. Officials say something has to be done following a mass shooting in Trenton, New Jersey. It happened at a neighborhood cookout just before 12:30 this morning. Around 200 people were gathered when 11 people were shot. 2 people were pronounced dead at the scene. In a statement from Trenton's mayor, he said the gathering was an unsanctioned event and local police will be stepping up their efforts to shut down any large unauthorized gatherings in the future. The mayor also said Trenton is a resilient city, but that does not mean they can keep enduring tragedy. No arrests have been made. Speaking of tragedy in Trenton, a baby there is dead and police say he was killed by an unlicensed driver. Sarah Lee Kessler with the story.
15: The 9-month-old infant, his mother, and 5-year-old sister were struck by a car in a grocery store parking lot on Friday in Jackson. The baby was killed, his mom and sister hospitalized. The Ocean County prosecutor says a 20-year-old Trenton woman, Maria Cobon Guzman, was behind the wheel, driving without a valid license. She's been hit with manslaughter and other charges. Guzman's passenger, 22-year-old Ariadna Lazaro Flores, is facing charges, too, for allowing Guzman to drive, even though she knew she had no license. Sarah Lee Kessler, WOR News.
14: Fire officials believe an explosion at a NYCHA building on Friday that killed a man was due to a lithium-ion battery. The blast happened around 7 p.m. on the 12th floor of the Albany Houses in Crown Heights. It triggered a massive response from the FDNY with over 120 personnel on the scene. They were able to get the flames out an hour later by 8 p.m. However, an 18-year-old was killed. Police sources told New York One it was likely triggered by the battery of an e-bike. A bar owner in Westchester is facing charges for running an illegal gambling operation. Police searched Union Avenue in Sports Bar in New Rochelle back on August 21st. They discovered a private room in the back with four slot machines. Cops charged 35-year-old Giselle Lopez with four counts of possession of a gambling device, as well as one count for promoting gambling. The bar is now also the subject of review by the New York State Liquor Authority. It could lose its license to serve alcohol. Approximately 85 Americans are still unaccounted for following heavy flooding in Nepal. State Department spokesperson Tommy Pigott gave an update on ABC's This Week.
16: Well, as of 6 a.m. this morning, I can say we now have 85 Americans approximately that are unaccounted for. We've also now seen 9 Americans be safely evacuated. We are currently unaware of any U.S. citizen deaths at this time.
14: It comes as the death toll from the catastrophic flooding has jumped to over 750. Authorities warned of further flooding that could happen today after heavy rainfall triggered last week's collapse of a glacier near the Chinese border. Search and rescue efforts continue around the clock in that international effort to locate more victims and possible survivors. In some health news, a new study shows long-term melatonin users have a 90% higher risk of developing heart failure over 5 years. That preliminary research was presented at the American Heart Association Scientific Sessions back in 2025. The findings do not prove that melatonin itself caused those increased risks, but they do raise questions about long-term safety of the supplement that many view as harmless. Sports and your Weather Channel forecast next, WOR News Time 404.
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19: Ow. Here's your WOR Weather Channel forecast. Clouds will increase today, and there may be a few showers and thunderstorms this afternoon as the high approaches 83. Rain will continue to fall into this evening ahead of a front with an overnight low dropping to 69. Tomorrow, an occasional break in the cloud cover with a high in the low 80s and a warmer start to September Tuesday with afternoon showers and a high climbing to 84. I'm meteorologist Jeff Marr.
14: In some sports, on the diamond, Mets wrapping up play against the Astros. They beat Houston yesterday 6-2. Next up, they're in Tampa Bay tomorrow. Yankees, they finish a fair four-game series against Boston today. They actually won yesterday 9-2. Next up, they're on the road for a series against the Angels tomorrow. And WNBA, they beat the Sky yesterday. The Liberty beat the Sky yesterday 85-66. Next news at 5, wake up with Curtis Lewin, Larry Menti in the morning, 6 till 9 on weekdays. I'm Lizzie Radabali on 710 WOR.
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0: Well, it's the weekend. Welcome at home with Gary Sullivan. 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And we thank them for their sponsorship of this hour of the show. All right, you're at home with Gary Sullivan, and we're taking your calls regarding your home projects. Feel free to grab a line. That phone number is, and the lines are open, 800-823-8255. Go ahead and, let's get on board. Let's talk about what you're seeing around your home, what you're wondering whether that would be a good idea or not. Maybe a problem you're observing but kind of scratching your head. Let's talk about it. Again, it's 800-823-8255. Where I'm at, this has been a crazy, crazy summer. And I think nationally, between floods in a lot of places and then drought and fires in a lot of places. And the place I'm at, we've had some cool weather. We've had floods. We've had perfect weather. We've had really hot weather. And now we're getting ready for another streak of really hot weather. It seems like whenever the kids go back to school, what do you get? You get hot weather. And, with air conditioning, I guess, I would say who cares, but in a way, who cares? It's hot. Well, I care because it's going to cost more to air conditioning different things, including our house. And we've been through back-to-back seasons, winter and then this summer, where we've had some extremes in temperature, which means extremes in energy bills. We had some really cold weather. We had ice dams in our area, snow. And I told everyone,
1: lots of snow this year.
0: Yeah. Remember, Danny, I said, listen, remember this, because when it melts, when it warms up, you're going to say, oh, well. Like so many of us do, right? Oh, well,
1: yeah.
0: It wasn't that bad. Yeah, we had one really hot bill, but it wasn't that bad.
1: Yeah, it's not terrible.
0: It's not terrible. Well, then we had this extreme heat where I live, and we had some pretty big bills again. And I'm telling you, do yourself a favor. You're going to pay the money, period. It's either going to go to the energy company or it's going to go to the insulation company, and eventually you'll catch it up, right? Your payoff will happen, and then you'll be like in paradise, right? You'll be in the sweet spot. And it reminds me of the old commercial, you pay me now or pay me later. So I if you had issues in the wintertime, ice dams, which are usually caused by lack of ventilation, lack of insulation, high utility bills. And then we had the same experience this summer. If you insulate, or at the very least, check to see what you have in your house. If you can't get up into the attic, get somebody that can. Even if you got to hire a handyman and get a ladder and climb up there and measure how much insulation you have in the floor of the attic, making sure the soffit vents at the end are all cleaned and air can move in, and we got a ridge vent or we got vents on the roof. That's the ventilation part. The measuring of the insulation on the floor of the attic, that's the insulation part. You can find out easily how much insulation you need. Department of Energy has a zone map. It's on every roll of insulation. Obviously, you can get it on the Department of Energy's website. It'll say you need an R42, you need an R48, you need an R60, you need an R22, whatever. If you're using fiberglass insulation, usually 2 to 2.5 inches is an R1. Do the math. You know, 16 to 18 inches where I am. If you give it a little more, it ain't going to hurt. And a lot of your problems, I mean, they're not going to, a lot of the issues will disappear. You're going to have an energy bill no matter what. But if we had, you know, if you get up there and find out you're supposed to have an R42 in the floor of your attic and you got an R12 and you make that investment, the high energy bills, you'll still have energy bills, but you will be stunned at the reduction of the energy bill. That's number one. And the same has to do with ventilation. We didn't ventilate homes till 78. And if you get somebody out there and they're insulating, they'll probably talk to you about ventilation. If you're placing a roof, they'll probably talk to you about ventilation. Maybe you have ventilation and somebody's covered up the ventilation at the overhang of the house. Maybe they painted the ventilations, the screens, and now it doesn't ventilate. Or they covered it with insulation. Or there's dust and gunk and spider webs and it's decreased the flow. It'll make a difference cleaning those out. Like I said, some of your problems are going to disappear. You'll have an energy bill, but it's not going to make you sit down when you open it. You're going to be more comfortable. It's noticeable. Have you ever been in a house where you had it re-insulated or insulation added? It's noticeable. So I just put that, you know, here we go. We're going to have another heat wave where I'm at, and then we're going to start having cooler weather, and we may have a repeat. It doesn't matter how cold it is. It's just it goes to the top of the list when it's really cold or really hot. And if you're under-insulated and under-ventilated, that's a real, it's not an exciting project, but so worth it. All right, Bill, welcome.
1: I took my call. Hey, yes. Gary, I bought a house, and it has a sealed concrete floor. It's about 10 years old.
0: Okay.
1: And everything seems to kind of stick to it, even after it's been there for 10 years. Like,
0: really?
1: I'll put down some rubber boots, and it'll stick. Hmm. Move the ladder, it sticks to the floor somewhat.
0: Wow.
1: And the tires, you know, I've noticed that I have some tire tracks, and everything seems to just collect on this darn thing. Was wet and forget something that would clean that up?
0: No. Wet and forget is just for fungus, mold, mildew, algae, right, that type of thing. I think you've had it down for 10 years?
1: Yes, it came with the home. It was already pre-done.
0: Do you know what it is?
1: I have no idea.
0: Yeah.
1: But I tried
0: annoying.
1: Power washing it off, and it won't do anything.
0: I was going to tell you, I'll tell you what you can try is, I don't even know. I'm not positive that'll work either. The Xylenol is a chemical. If it is an acrylic clear gloss sealer, Xylenol will remove it. Dangerous chemical.
1: Xylenol.
0: Yeah, with an X. XLY. ENOL, somewhere close like that.
1: XLY.
0: somewhere close like that.
1: Okay,
0: but one of the things.
1: This is kind of a clear finish on it. And it seems to.
0: So was the clear finish applied right on top of the concrete? I mean, you can see the concrete, right? Or is there a coating or anything underneath that? Or is just clear? It's a clear sealer.
1: It's clear.
0: Yeah.
1: Clear.
0: And you don't know whether it's water-based or whether it's solvent-based.
1: Well,
0: or
1: I took and, you know, you spill, you know, like oil or something like that on it.
0: Mm-hmm.
1: And I wiped it off and even put like paint thinner or and rubbed it. And I could tell it was getting through
0: soft.
1: It. But it was softened it and it kind of made it sticky and then
0: it's probably a water base.
1: I don't know.
0: It's probably a water base.
1: Okay,
0: that's a good test for folks that are looking.
1: All right.
0: Is that water base or is that acrylic? rubbing alcohol. Put it on there, rub it, and the same thing will happen. Sticky and start removing if it's latex. So that also makes sense that the rubber boots are sticking to it because the polymers just kind of bond a little bit.
1: Yeah, that's exactly it.
0: I'll tell you, what do you want to do with that garage when it's all said and done? I'll try to get rid of it.
1: It's sticky.
0: Yeah.
1: Get rid of it.
0: Yeah. I think what I would do, quite honestly, I think I'd grind it off.
1: Grind it?
0: Yeah. You can get a tool that will just kind of sand that. You probably do it in an hour and a half.
1: Huh. And where do you rent this at a store or something?
0: Yeah. Yeah. Mm-hmm. And then you could put a finish on there. You can try the Xylenol too, but I mean, you can even try you hear me talk about Dumont Global. They make a paint stripper. That's some sort of sealer, and it's on the surface, so it too may remove it. They make a test kit with all their different strippers. It's Dumont Global.
1: What's the name of that company?
0: Dumont Global.
1: Dumont.
0: Yeah. Dumond. Global. So
1: now
0: you can
1: try this. Now this grinder thing. Mm-hmm. Is this something like you would use? It's about the size of a.
0: It's like a floor buffer.
1: 16 orbitals.
0: It's like a floor buffer. You're standing up and you're just going to grind that off.
1: And it's a concrete grinder because I can't even touch that thing with a. Yeah. You know. I see in the tire tracks and stuff like that.
0: Right. Well, it probably needs to be off. I'll tell you what. Hold on. Let me take a break. I'll come back and I'll talk about getting it off and then what we can put on it. I think we can dress that up, eliminate the problems, and move forward. We'll continue at home with Gary Sullivan.
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0: All right, back to work we go, Bill. And let's kind of just regroup. That sticky coating, it's about 8 years old, you said, correct?
1: Yeah, Tim. Yeah.
0: Yeah. So, you know, it needs to go. It's either breaking down, the hot tires on a car, maybe it wasn't hot tire approved. Maybe there's water vapor coming up from the slab. Something's going on there. We got to get. So the two solutions I think are spot on. Number one is you can rent a walk behind floor grinder. It's a diamond cutter, and it'll just remove that finish. I mean, that'll be the best, easiest, and cleanest way to remove it. I know it sounds the scariest. It sounds like a lot of work. It's not. The next best thing was Dumont Global. They make a product called Smart Strip. I would recommend that if you want to do it chemically. You brush it on, you put a cloth over it, let it sit overnight, and literally pull the cloth off. Going to be probably more expensive than renting a grinder. And then, okay. Then you can do whatever you want to do. You'll have, you know, a fresh canvas, if you will. And you can get a gloss sealer that's designed for garage floors that will be resistant to hot tire pickup. You could get an industrial or commercial grade epoxy floor paint. You could get a product called Roller Rock, which is a stone coating. It doesn't look like stone, but it's got stone in it. Two coats, slip resistant. You could put that on there, and then a sealer on top of that. Or like I said, you could just leave it concrete. You could stain it if you want, then put a gloss sealer on it. I just think it's just breaking down. I mean, those things.
1: Yeah, I think something when it was applied from day one.
0: Could have been mixed wrong. Could have been mixed wrong.
1: I think so.
0: You know, can you scrape any of it off at the surface?
1: No, huh?
0: Yeah, okay. So it's just now.
1: It's weird, though, you know.
0: Yeah, it's probably. It very well could have been mixed wrong. And if this was year one, you might be able to scrape off maybe the first 20% of it, and then it would be hardened. But by this time, it's just fully cured, and now it's just, you know, it's compromised. It's kind of just.
1: Well, I think I'll do the grinding.
0: Yeah, go up and just talk to a tool rental. They got them separately. You know, many stores have them. It's a common thing to rent. And just chat with them about what you're telling me, and they'll be well versed on. That's the easiest way to do it. It sounds like it's the worst case scenario, but seriously, it's the easiest way to do it.
1: Sounds good. Thanks, Gary. Appreciate it.
0: All right, you're quite welcome. Thank you for the call. I appreciate it. There are so much, and we talk about garage floor coatings a lot. And there's some really good ones. There's some okay ones. There's some really bad ones. And in one category of you get what you pay for, this one definitely is very true. You do get what you pay for. So grind it off, see what it takes, see what it looks like, and then slowly decide what you want. Do you want to add some cosmetics to it, or you just want a good clear sealer? And we can help you with that too. All right, let's take a break. Alice, I promise you'll be up first. 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You're at home with Gary Sullivan.

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0: the panels and to the men.
1: Yeah. So, is the panel sitting on like a ledge, like a windowsill, or?
0: Well, it looks like it's in a wall because underneath of that, probably, I'd say before you're at the floor, it's probably maybe 8 inches or
1: Well,
0: more.
1: I think you need to have somebody there, Alice, that's going to come and take a look and see, exactly how it's constructed. I can't see it, and I don't know. There's all kinds of things that can cause it, but without even knowing how it's anchored and how it could have settled and how we would get it back in, I don't think I can answer that without, absolutely almost seeing it. So, is the company that built that, are they still in business, do you know?
0: I don't know.
1: Yeah.
0: You're that I
1: So
0: know
1: it
0: I don't.
1: sounds.
0: I don't.
1: So it sounds to me you need some sort of contractor, companies like the patio enclosure or something. They're probably not going to be able to help you because it sounds like it was, kind of custom made for the house
0: Yeah,
1: and
0: it was.
1: built by the carpenters. So it sounds to me that that's the type of person you're looking for, a contractor or a carpenter or a super handyman that can look at it and figure out a way what needs to be done. I can't tell you what needs to be done without seeing it.
0: Okay, I appreciate it very much.
1: All right, good luck to you, Alice. Thank you. Take care. I'm even having a hard time visualizing how it would even settle down. But anyway, yes, yeah, somebody's going to have to really come out and take a look at that. That's for sure. All right. Again, our phone number is 800-823-8255. Feel free to grab a line. Not too early to be thinking about sealing up our house. I was talking about ventilation. I was talking about insulation before. Really good time. Really, right now, checking the weather stripping on your doors. And I say that because where I'm going to be, it's going to be hot this week. It's also going to be, if it's hot, probably brilliant sunshine. And if we can close those doors and stand inside, you might even see where the sunshine is penetrating between the door and the door jambs. Unless it's going to a garage or something like that. You know what I'm saying? So you'd be able to see, you'd be able to feel heat penetrating through it. You'd be able to see what's costing you money. And there's, obviously the side of the door, the top of the door with your hand, or do you see light? Sometimes I always tell people to, go outside with a candle or stand inside with a candle and watch the candle flicker, see if there's, wind blowing through it or something. Or go outside at night with a little tiny flashlight and go around the door and have somebody stand on the inside and identify it. This time of year, you may not have to do that. So I'm all about easy. Stand inside, see where you see light penetrating top and side. And then the area that we often forget is the bottom of the door. But there's usually a couple things that are sealing the door, the bottom of the door. It's the threshold, which isn't even on the door. It's on the stoop, the slab, the step up, and then the door closes over that. That threshold, in some cases, is aluminum in color. And in the middle of that aluminum, maybe 3 inches, 4 inches wide, is a rubber seal. And that rubber seal, it's not lifetime. Over time, it'll crack and split, and people will pull it out and never replace it, and there'll be a gap there. And yeah, you can even see some sunlight come through there. Then at the bottom of the door, sometimes, not all times, depends on the door, there's little fins of vinyl, which then closes on top of the threshold and creates a seal. So you got the little flaps of vinyl, you got the vinyl threshold, and you're creating a pretty tight seal. And I'll be honest with you, those wear out too. So if the fins wear out, the threshold weather stripping in the center is worn out, you're going to have a big draft. It's going to be some uncomfortable air coming in. Depending on how big of a gap, you could even get mice coming into your house right there. It only needs a hole about the size of a nickel, they say.

0: Other people say a dime, bottom line, a small hole, let a mouse get in. So just check your doors this week. Take a look and see if they need a little bit of help. There's, if you are a person that is not handy and you kind of don't want to be bugged with it, I'll tell you, some of these repairs are really easy. Like I said, if the threshold with that rubber seal in the center of the threshold is torn, ripped, compromised, it's pretty doggone easy to replace it. You literally pull the old seal out. It's in a little track on both sides. It's maybe an inch wide. Bring that to the hardware store, because there's different configurations of how it slides into the threshold. And just replace that. The fins on the bottom of the door, you're probably going to have a difficult time finding them. But there's like a little boot. It probably doesn't go up on the door any more than 3/4 inch. And if you open the door, you can just slide this boot over the bottom of the door, which will have seals on the bottom of that and will work in concert with the threshold. Making that adjustment will be a big deal. And then take a look and make sure that you're getting a good tight seal on the between the jamb and the door. And if that, you can tell if it's failed. A lot of times people will put up old wooden, I say old, it's not old, it's just cheap, weather stripping, where they tack a piece of wood and it's got a little foam edge on it, the door closes on it, and you got kids and it dry rots and kids pick it, and I'm telling you, it needs your attention. So check those things and, you know, replace them now while the weather's not bad. Rather than when it's real stormy and cold. But you put that on your list. I think that would be, I just did it on my front door. That's why it's so fresh in my mind. And it was torn. And it's probably 20 years old. And it needed replacement. It wasn't sealing that door very well. I could tell every time I opened it. And I, like you, just ignored it for a little bit of time. But not a good idea. You got to go ahead and bite the bullet and get that repaired. All right, let me give you the phone number. We'll take a break. We'll come back. Matt, you'll be up first. Our number is 800-823-8255. We'll continue with your calls. You're at home with Gary Sullivan.
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0: All right, back at it we go. We are, about 12 minutes before the top of the hour, talking a little home improvement. And thanks for joining us. Our phone number is 800-823-8255. Let's get back to the phones. We got Matt. Matt, welcome.
16: Hi, Gary. Thanks for taking my call. I love your show.
0: Thank you.
16: Hey, I have a buddy who made a walkway with sandstone. And he put a border in on both sides, and then he put pea gravel in the middle of it. And he was worried about that pea gravel moving around. He found a product called rock glue. Have you ever heard of that before?
0: I have not heard of rock glue, but there are different things like polymeric sand that kind of gets hard.
16: Yeah. Well, you spray it on with a sprayer. He says it comes out with a color on it, but it dries clear. And he says it's supposed to hold all that pea gravel right where it's at right now. I never heard of it before myself.
0: Well, you know, there is something that folks use with pea gravel. I can't say I've heard it been called a rock glue.
16: This company is S-H-A-B-E-B-E. I don't know how to pronounce that.
0: There's a rock binder that can be used on pre-gravel. I wonder if they're not the same thing.
16: It might be. Don't know.
0: So it's clear. It doesn't come in colors or anything like that.
16: This just came. It sprayed out in a color and then it dried clear.
0: Okay. Well, it may be the rock binder then. And when I first mentioned the polymeric sand, there's two types of products, and they're different. The polymeric sand is like if you're putting pavers down or stepping stones, and and you don't want to use regular sand because you track that
16: this is
0: in.
16: This is going out to his wife's she shed.
0: Mm-hmm. All right. Well, I think we're talking about the same thing. It's not the polymeric sand, but there is a rock binder. It is used on pea gravel or gravel. I'll say that too. I'm pretty sure it's like a UV resistant clear coating. I don't have any idea what color it goes on. But it's for outdoor aggregate that kind of knits it together to keep it from, because pea gravel itself is notoriously going to move around. So I bet we're talking about the same thing. Rock binder. I have no idea who makes it, but
16: super rock lock lasts up to 12 months.
0: Yeah.
16: Safe for people and pets. Long last and durability.
0: Yeah.
16: Don't know.
0: I bet it's the same thing. I bet it's the same exact thing. It just helps knit it together and then you just reapply it. Yes. Make sure you pay attention to the cure time on that too, because you don't want to spray it on and then start walking on it right away. I forget what it is. Cure time. But I'm going to guess, I probably shouldn't guess, but probably walk time would be about 12 hours. But a rock binder it is, and mainly used for a small aggregate stone. Polymeric sand, it's sand with a resin in it that when you sweep it between stepping stones or pavers, you take your hose and you just mist it, and it hardens that sand up. Not like mortar, okay? Just stiffens it up, and it keeps ants from tunneling in it, minimizes weeds from growing through it, and also keeps you from tracking the sand. And on the rock binder, it just kind of keeps the pea gravel in the confined area. It's helpful because it gets a little, depending on how deep it is, a little squishy and can be troublesome. All right, let's go to Roger. Roger, welcome.
17: Hey, Gary, thanks for taking the call. Hey, I've got an issue. I've got a drain pipe coming out of a well house that's underground. So the well house is kind of like on cinder blocks. I'd say it's about 8 foot by 8 foot and then maybe about 6 feet down into the earth. And I need this drain opened up. It's clogged. And what happens is I've got runoff getting into the well house and it's flooding out the well house. I've got to get that drain opened up. So how do I find a drain that's broken underground that is not under pressure? What are some methods I could use to maybe find that?
0: Do you know where that where it starts or anything along those lines?
17: Well, here's what I did. I took a drain snake, and I was able to snake out the drain, and it stops, and I reach what I believe is a physical barrier about 30 feet out.
0: Okay.
17: So I know ballpark where it is.
0: Yeah.
17: So I mean, I can start digging up the whole lawn.
0: Or
17: are there some other methods that I could use to avoid that? Camera is an option.
0: Yeah, that's going to be the only way you're really going to figure it out.
17: Okay, so you can figure out what the actual obstruction is.
0: Right, and you're going to see, you'll see everything you need to see, including the precise location. And that'll save you from doing all that digging. You can rent them, or you can have a plumber come out and run a snake and climb through there. That's basically what they would do right away anyway.
17: Okay. So, gotcha. Yeah. Okay, that's very helpful. Hey, Gary, appreciate the show. Thanks so much for your time.
0: You're quite welcome, Roger. Thank you. Take care. You know, those camera things have really, they've come a long way. I'm laughing. I gotta tell you a story. I probably never should tell this story. But when they first came out, I would talk about the cameras. and talking about, you know, pipes just like this. Talk about chimneys, if they're checking the liner and stuff. Well, anyway, this is 20 years ago. See, this job's not all glamorous. I'm going to have a colonoscopy. And my doctor says to me, no, it's a funny story, Danny. It's all good. It's funny. Everybody be able to relate to it. He was all excited to tell me that his colonoscopy tools consisted of a camera. And you get the picture. And he asked me if I wanted to stay awake to watch it. And I said, what would I say, Danny? I would say,
18: no.
0: No, thank you. No, thank you. It's okay. And he goes, no, I really want to show you. It's just like the cameras the plumber's using. He's taking it and he's showing me all the little imperfections on the ceiling inside the whatever room we're doing it in, the procedure room. And he goes, look, you can just identify everything, and that's how we find problems in your colon. We do it the same way as you talk about for plumbing systems. I said, just knock me out. I've had a
18: nice tie-in, but a little weird, but nice.
0: It was weird. I'll tell you what, I've got a couple stories of weird things that have happened, like a knee surgery, and don't knock them out. I got a question for them first. You can't make these things up, Danny. You can't make them up. We take calls everywhere, not just on Saturday and Sunday morning.
18: Yes, sir.
0: All right. Well, we'll just keep that between you and me, okay?
18: And the thousands of people listening right now.
0: Oh, that's right. There are. All right, let me give you the phone number. Happy to talk about something else, maybe more home-like.
18: Not that.
0: You can't get any more home-like than that. All right, here's our phone number. It's 800-823-8255. Grab a line talking about your home and your at home with Gary Sullivan.

0: It right with a call to Gary Sullivan at 1-800-823-TALK. This is At Home with Gary Sullivan.
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2: 80 degrees and overcast skies at 5 o'clock. Good evening, I'm Lizzie Radabali. Still no arrest in the mass shooting in Trenton that killed two people and injured nine others. Shots were fired just before 12:30 a.m. on Sunday near the 100 block of Locust Street. Officers found several victims when they arrived to the scene. Preliminary reports say multiple suspects walked up to a block party and started firing into the crowd. Cops recovered more than 50 shell casings and several vehicles were also hit by the gunfire. Investigators now trying to talk to witnesses and authorities also reviewing some surveillance footage. Officials are raising public health concerns after someone was bitten by a fox on Staten Island. People in the Mount Loretto Unique area are being warned to keep an eye out for a fox that could be infected with rabies. A visitor was bitten on Friday, and now the New York State Department of Environmental Conservation is looking for the fox. Anyone who spots any foxes nearby is being asked to call the DEC with details. Authorities also warning against any contact with wild animals in the area out of precaution. No word on the condition of the person who was bitten or whether they tested positive for rabies. The NYPD has some new heat-sensing technology to help them see at night. Around 100 pairs of thermal imaging binoculars are now one of the tools at the department's disposal. The devices can detect heat signatures from a person or object nearly 30 football fields away. It is being used by the Emergency Services Unit, and a spokesperson for the NYPD said they can be useful in cases of a missing or injured person that may not be able to signal for help. The contract says the NYPD purchased about 100 units, but the exact number and cost per unit was redacted. People in New Jersey can now always order cocktail drinks to go after Governor Mikey Sherrill signed a bill into law ahead of the weekend to turn a pandemic-era perk into a permanent menu option.
3: It was a moneymaker for restaurants when dining in was restricted during the pandemic.
4: Cocktails to go are officially here to stay.
3: Because Governor Sherrill signed a bill into law making it a permanent order option so bars and restaurants with liquor licenses can sell drinks to go in sealed containers.
4: For some bars, takeout beverages make up almost a quarter of their alcohol revenue. And customers routinely say that they're more likely to order takeout from restaurants that can deliver alcohol.
3: Yeah, the temporary pandemic-era law was set to expire September 1st, but now the option is good until closing time or last call. Levon Putney, WOR News.
2: A politician in New Jersey is being banned from holding any future public positions of power after admitting to an illegal gambling ring. Former Prospect Park Councilman Anand Shah pleaded guilty to several charges, including racketeering and money laundering, for his part in a gambling ring tied to the Lucchese crime family. Attorney General Jennifer Davenport said Shah could face up to 10 years for his role as a sportsbook agent and poker manager. Shah admitted to looking the other way when people owed money as long as they donated to his campaign fund. 38 people have already pleaded guilty for their role in this wide-sweeping investigation done by local, state, and federal agencies. Shah resigned on Friday after repeated calls for him to step down when he was first indicted back in April 2025. Sentencing is set for December 4th. And in some more court news, closing arguments are set to begin tomorrow in the Tupac Shakur murder trial. Jurors were sent home for the weekend after the defense rested its case on Friday. Sports and your weather channel forecast next, WOR News Time 504.
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0: Here's your WOR Weather Channel forecast. Partly to mostly cloudy through this afternoon with an occasional shower thunderstorm at a high of 83. Rain will increase ahead of a front tonight with a low down to 69. Then a high of 81 Monday with a few breaks in the clouds. For the start of September on Tuesday, expect a cloudy sky with some afternoon showers and a high hitting 84. I'm meteorologist Jeff Marr.
2: In some sports, the Mets finishing their play against the Astros, their series. Yesterday, they won 6-2. Yankees, they just beat the Red Sox 16-1 after winning yesterday, also 9-2. They're on the road tomorrow for a series against the Angels, and WNBA Liberty beat the Sky yesterday 85-66 with Hongshu leading all scorers. Next news at 6, wake up with Curtis Lewa and Larry Menti in the morning 6 till 9 on weekdays. I'm Lizzie Radabali on 710 WOR.
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8: This is Lee Habib, and this is Our American Stories, and we tell stories about everything here on this show. And this next one, my goodness, it's a great one. Levi's are an American phenomenon, symbolizing the vitality of the West to people all over the world. But just as phenomenal is the story of their creator, the young German immigrant Levi Strauss. And we're telling this story because blue jeans were invented on this day in history in 1873. Here to tell this story is Lynn Downey. Lynn was the first in-house historian for Levi Strauss & Company. She is the author of the wonderfully readable biography, Levi Strauss, The Man Who Gave Blue Jeans to the World. Here's Lynn.
9: I was hired as the very first historian archivist for Levi Strauss & Co. in 1989. And when I walked in the door, I was not too surprised that there weren't any historical records because of this. This is a picture of the company headquarters, April 20th, 1906, after the building had survived the massive earthquake, but not the fire. It's not unusual. You go to work for a company in San Francisco that was founded before the earthquake. You're not going to have much. So let's start with his beginning. He was born Loeb Strauss, L-O-Umlaut B, Strauss, February 26, 1829, in the Bavarian town of Butenheim. His father, Hirsch, was a peddler. His grandfathers were cattle traders. Peddling, of course, was a traditional Jewish occupation. Levi's mother was actually Hirsch Strauss's second wife. He had five older siblings, half-siblings, and then he and his sister, Fanny, were the son and daughter of Hirsch's second wife. So he grew up going to the tiny little synagogue in tiny little Butenheim and going to school, but he and the entire family and every Jewish citizen of Butenheim was living under something called the Juden Edict. It was a law that had been passed in 1813 that was intended to make, you know, proper citizens out of Bavaria's Jews, but really just took away so many rights. And one of the things that was done to do this was every village, after the Juden Edict went into effect, had to have a list called a matrikel, which was the list of every citizen in every town. And it had very specific rules. Only those who were listed on the matrikel could marry or change their residence within the boundaries of the kingdom. In addition, the right to marry was limited to the eldest son in the family. A younger son could marry only if a childless couple gave up a spot on the matrikel for him. If he married a widow, who also was on the list, or if he left his village and married in another, or if a place on the list opened up. Basically, it was about the list. And there was, if you were a younger son, you couldn't marry. There were a lot of unsanctioned unions and illegitimate births in a lot of these very, very small towns in Bavaria. The other bigger problem that the Juden Edict had was it did not allow Jews to carry on their traditional occupations. Peddling, cattle trading, two of the biggest occupations for the region. Unless you were sort of grandfathered in and you were too old and you already had that occupation, you had to take up farming or small crafts. You had to be a shoemaker or a soap maker or whatever. So the oldest Strauss boy was Jakob. He could marry, he could do whatever he wanted, but he still couldn't be a peddler like his dad. Not to mention the three other boys in the house, they had no opportunities whatsoever. So in 1837, 18 young people in Butenheim just got up and left. And two of them were the two oldest Strauss children, Jakob, who went to London, and Rosla, the oldest sister, went to New York. 3 years later, the two other boys went to America. Jonathan, who became Jonas, and Lippmann, who became Louis. They left in 1840 and 1841, went to New York, and soon became very prosperous and were sending letters back home about how good things were in New York. Then, in 1846, Herr Strauss dies of tuberculosis. And his wife, Rebecca, has a big decision to make. She has her own two children and her youngest stepdaughter. And so she makes the important and necessary decision to go to America. Now, if you wanted to leave Bavaria and go to America, you couldn't just get up and leave. You had to apply to the Bavarian government and tell them why you wanted to leave. And you had to make sure you had to tell them why without insulting the Bavarian government at the same time. And thanks to the record keeping in the state archives in Bamberg, we actually have the statement that Levi Strauss himself wrote to explain the reasons why he was leaving along with his mother. It's really very poignant. The favorable news that I have received from my stepbrothers in America has convinced me to follow them, even though I do not have at this time a specific occupation. But my brothers will take care of that. No members of my family will stay behind. I will share the fate that has been assigned to me with them in foreign lands. I thus join my mother in her plea. So it was, you know, I don't have a career here. Just like my brothers, you know, there's no career here, but I'm going to go to America and I'll have something to do. And this was very important because if you left Bavaria, you had to leave money behind so that if you struck out in America or London and came back home, you were not a burden on the state. So sometime between spring and autumn 1848, Rebecca Strauss and her three children got on a ship in Bremen and went off for New York. And you can read in the book about the ghastly steerage passage that you had to take to get to New York. And then they were very happy to finally land in New York City. And they moved into an area called Klein Deutschland, which is today basically the Lower East Side of New York. But it was so many both Christian and Jewish people from Germany. It was called Klein Deutschland, Little Germany. So they move in with Louis and Jonas Strauss, who were urban peddlers. They had store accounts, and they would get stuff wholesale, and they would have their own store accounts, and they'd walk around New York, and they were basically urban peddlers. Their business was called J. Strauss and Brother, J. for Jonas, the oldest brother. He got to name the business after him. So Levi jumps in, and he starts learning the business, and he's learning English, and then the census taker comes around in 1850, takes the names of everybody in the Strauss household, and then there's someone named Levi, because he changed his name for a number of reasons, the most important of which was nobody in America can pronounce Loeb. The other reason is Levi is a name from the Bible. It's very common. It's everybody knows it, Christian and Jew, so it seemed like the appropriate name for him to take for his business name, although it's very likely, of course, they called him Loeb at home.
8: And you're listening to Lynn Downey telling the story, the great immigrant story of Levi Strauss. More of this remarkable American story continues here on Our American Stories. 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
8: And we continue here with Our American Stories. And having learned why the Strauss family left Bavaria, and my goodness, why would you stay with these kinds of laws and rules? And we're telling this story because blue jeans were invented on this day in history in 1873. Let's continue with Lynn Downey, this remarkable storyteller, and the story of Levi Strauss.
9: Then the gold rush happens, and all these reports are coming back. All so many Jewish merchants are coming out to San Francisco and Auburn and all of those little gold rush towns, and they're setting up retail stores, and they're writing their families back home saying, come out to California, the opportunities here are amazing. And if you wanted to come to California and go into business, you had two opportunities. You could be the wholesaler, you could stay in San Francisco, bring in the goods from New York, and have your retail accounts up in the gold rush country, or you could have your small retail stores up there. It was this amazing sort of umbilical cord between New York, San Francisco, and the gold country. So, sometime in 1852, the Strauss family decides to send Levi to California to basically open up the West Coast branch of J. Strauss Brother & Co. But he had something very important to do before he could leave. And on January 31st, 1853, he became an American citizen. He had registered for naturalization almost the minute he got off the boat in 1848 and became a citizen. And 5 days later, he was on a steamer for the Isthmus of Panama. Now, there were many ways to get to San Francisco. The fastest was to cross the Isthmus of Panama. It was no less dangerous, but it was fast. So what you did was you took a steamer from New York to the Caribbean side of the Isthmus. And then in 1853, you could only take a railroad halfway across because it wasn't finished. Then you had to take a boat on the Chagres River. And then depending on what time of year you were there, for him it was February, you stopped at Gorgona. And then you rented a mule from Wells Fargo, took the mule all the way down to Panama City on the Pacific side, got another Pacific Coast, Pacific Mail Steamship Company up to San Francisco, which is what Levi did. So he crossed the Isthmus. He turned 24 years old. 24. On the trip up, I think he had just passed Acapulco, on his way to San Francisco. And he landed here on March 14th, 1853. So he's a very serious young man. And again, records are scarce, but I am almost positive that he arrived in California with letters of introduction from merchants in New York that he could take up to the Gold Rush country to a store and say, the letter would say, I'd like to introduce you to Mr. Levi Strauss. He's new in business. Please give him your custom. He'd probably also arranged to have a warehouse near the waterfront where he could store the dry goods that his brothers had already put on a clipper ship that was going around the horn. And it's very likely he slept in that warehouse. I found a lot of letters and diaries and newspaper accounts of young merchants sleeping in their warehouses on a mattress and blanket where the fleas don't let me sleep. We all know how flea-ridden San Francisco was. So one of the very first customers that we know of that Levi found was the store Hardy and Kennedy in Forest Hill, which is near Auburn. And this is the sort of collection of dry goods that his brothers would send him. Pants, shirts, boots, children's clothing, lace mantillas for ladies. Dry goods was basically anything that wasn't hardware or food. It was sort of the soft goods of everyday living. And this is what he was bringing in, and he cultivated all these retail clients, and he started this sort of web beginning in California, which kept on going. When the Civil War came to California, Levi was, by the way, a Abraham Lincoln Republican. He voted for Lincoln in 1860 and 1864. He and the company gave a lot of money to the Sanitary Commission, which were those organizations that helped to create better conditions in hospitals and battlefield medical units to keep soldiers healthy during the Civil War. He joined something called the Committee of 34, which kept their eyes open, looking for any treasonable combinations or conspiracies against the Union and the public peace. And there was a reason for that, because there were a lot of Southern sympathizers in California and San Francisco. It was a very real threat. Levi Strauss & Co., as well as many others, prospered during the Civil War because Eastern American ports were blockaded, so California wheat and wool and dry goods were able to get to Great Britain and make a lot of money during the Civil War. So he did prosper, he did do well, and in the mid to late 1850s, his sister Fanny and her husband David Stern and their children moved from New York out to San Francisco to live with Levi. So he's here alone for the first 3 years that he lived here. It was on a Battery between Pine and California, I believe. It's a beautiful, beautiful building. And they had started off at just 1416 Battery Street, and by the time of the earthquake, it was 10 to 24 Battery Street. They had like basically the entire block. So the company had been just Levi Strauss, but by the time of, by about 1863, it was Levi Strauss & Co. The family was here. His sister Mary had passed away, and her husband was now out here as well with his children. So it was really becoming a family business. Now, it was easy to make money in San Francisco, but it was also easy to lose it. What Levi regularly did was put gold called treasure, my favorite historical word, treasure, onto Pacific Mail steamships that went down to the isthmus, were carted across the isthmus, put on another steamer to go up to New York, and that gold, he sent that gold to his brothers to go into the bank to buy more dry goods. Well, the company had $76,000 in gold on the Central America, which is this boat, which went down in a hurricane off of South Carolina in September of 1857. That's about $2 million of value today. Now, some people found that boat in the 1980s, but it's very likely the company did get an insurance payment. They were very good about making sure that a lot of those shipments were insured. Levi had a pretty good sales force set up by the 1870s, and what's really interesting is that Levi had dry goods customers in Mexico, Canada, and Hawaii in the late 1860s and early 1870s. He really early understood the value of the Pacific Rim, which I find very fascinating. So he thinks, I'm going to be a wholesaler for the rest of my life. I'm prosperous. You know, my family is growing. My sister and her husband are having more kids. The business is doing great. I'm a happy capitalist. And that's what he thought he'd do for the rest of his life. Until 1872, when he got a letter from Jacob Davis, who was born Jakob Jufis in Riga, which is now Latvia, which at the time was Russia, one of those four places that gets bopped all over the map throughout history. But it was Russia at the time. He came to the United States in 1854, worked in the East. He was trained as a tailor as a teenager back in Latvia, Russia. He came to California in late 1854, decided to try the whole gold mining thing, and it didn't really work. So he had changed his name to Davis by this time. So he was kind of went all over the place. And he was, by the mid-1860s, he was up in Canada. He got married, started to have a family, ran a brewery. But every time he sort of didn't make it very well, he would go back to tailoring. In 1867, he was in Virginia City, which is, you know, one of the hubs of the Comstock, you know, mining regions. And he described it as a populated of 15,000 people, of which 5,000 were miners, about 5,000 of bummers, gamblers, and prostitutes, and about 5,000 of businessmen, speculators, and capitalists. Then, in 1868, he moved to Reno, literally days after Reno had been officially established. Was clustered, built up and clustered around the Central Pacific Railroad. Like, local businesses supported mining and agriculture, and he set up there as a tailor. And he, by this time, was making tent covers, horse blankets, and wagon covers. So in December 1870, January 1871, a woman walks into his tailoring shop and says, "My husband needs a new pair of pants, but they've all fallen apart. He literally can't even go out in public, so I'm here to ask you to make a pair of pants for my husband." So he sends the wife back to her husband with a string and says, "Please measure his waist." So she comes back and she says, "Would you please do something to make these pants not fall apart? My husband just goes through these pants like he just can't believe." So he was working with a fabric called duck. It's a kind of a linen canvas. It comes from the Dutch for canvas. And it's pretty sturdy stuff, a kind of an off-white. And then he had an, over on a table, he had some horse blankets. And he used to reinforce the seams and the stress points of horse blankets with rivets. And he looks over at the table and he thinks, "Huh, I wonder if I could put some rivets in these pants, if they would hold together better." So he did.
8: You're hearing how innovation occurs and by whom in this great country, and from the oddest circumstances, and often just trying to solve a problem, or a great business franchise is born. My goodness, what a story we're hearing, the story of Levi Strauss. It's being told by Lynn Downey. More of this remarkable story, this American story, Levi Strauss's story, here on Our American Stories.
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8: And we continue here with our American stories and the story of Levi Strauss. Let's return to our storyteller, Lynn Downey.
9: He put rivets in the pocket corners, the base of the button fly, held on the little strap in the back that they had before belt loops. Gives them to the woman. He sees the guy walking around town wearing his pants, and the guy was really, really happy. And then people start hearing about these pants of Jacob Davis's, and they're coming into his shop and asking to buy some more. So he realizes he's got a big sort of money-making idea on his hands. And he was a frustrated inventor, actually a partly successful inventor. He actually had a patent for a type of clothes press already. And he always thought big, and he wanted to mass manufacture and mass market these pants. So a lot of the fabric he had in his tailoring shop, he got from Levi Strauss & Co. So he knew the name Levi Strauss. He knew the reputation of Levi Strauss. So what does he do? He has this money-making idea. He sends examples of the pants down to Levi, Wells Fargo Express, and with a letter that says, here is a big money-making idea. Let's be partners and do this together. Well, you know, that shows a lot of trust, you have to admit. I mean, what would have prevented Levi from running off with the idea? But of course, he knew Levi's reputation, and he knew he wouldn't do that. He also knew that even though Levi wasn't a manufacturer, he thought big. He was a big idea guy. And he would probably think this was a big idea, and he literally did. In the documents that are in, copies of which are in the National Archives in Philadelphia, there's this handwritten pencil note. Note to lawyer, write to this guy. Sign him up like now. I mean, literally days after he wrote this letter in July of 1872. So the patent was awarded after three tries with the patent office on May 20th, 1873, for an improvement in fastening pocket openings, which is really boring language for basically the invention of the blue jean. So This is, it gets pretty exciting right off the bat. There's a magazine published out of San Francisco called Pacific Rural Press, very influential with ranchers, farmers, a lot of people who make farm machinery, whatever, the kind of people who would wear really tough riveted pants. And they

0: say that Levi got the denim from France for his first jeans, and they tend to tell those stories in France. It's like, no. The first jeans were made of denim, and the denim came from the Amaskag Manufacturing Company in Manchester, New Hampshire. It was the biggest textile mill in the country, and they did make the very best denim in the United States. There were no denim mills or textile mills in California. Levi did have to go all the way to Manchester, New Hampshire. There was a fabric called jean, J-E-A-N, which was being made at the same time as denim. And it tended to be indigo blue, just like denim was. It was easily absorbed by the cotton. It was a color that everybody liked, you know, whatever. Pants made of jean fabric were called jeans. And actually, Kentucky jeans was a very specific type of pant. And it originally was made in Kentucky, but again, it was one of those things. Everybody knew what Kentucky jeans were, and they were made in other places, but not necessarily always in Kentucky. But it was made of jean fabric. Denim is one colored thread and one white thread together. Jean fabric was two threads of the same color. So it looked like denim, but it didn't have, you know, denim will have that white that kind of will kind of, you know, the fill will come through a little bit. Jean fabric was just, you know, blue. So jeans, I mean, Levi Strauss sold jeans pants in his dry goods inventory before the jeans were invented. Here's why we call them jeans today. So men had worn unriveted denim pants for a long time, and they were just called, you know, denim overalls. When Levi Strauss and Jacob Davis put rivets in those for the first time, it created a new category of workwear, which is the blue jean. But they were called overalls until about the 1950s. And then teenage boys who saw Marlon Brando wear 501 jeans in movies, was, you know, scary motorcycle guy, they wanted to be like him and they wanted to wear those pants. But their dads called them overalls, so they started calling them jeans. They didn't want to wear overalls like their dad. They had to be jeans, cool jeans, pants like Marlon Brando did. I don't even really know why they appropriated that word, but it was the new word. You know, it was just a new word for the pants that were already there. And it was a new modern word for something that had been around since the 1870s. The changes in the jeans went over time and usually were because of changes in fashion and wanting to modernize, you know, what the jeans were. So the rivets on the back pockets were always on the outside. But then in the 1920s and 30s, the company was getting complaints saying, your rivets are scratching our saddles and our school decks and our car hoods, which I don't know about that. And so what the company did was put the rivets in the pockets, but then sew the pockets over. So the rivets were there, but then they, you know, they wouldn't scratch. But they were eventually taken out completely in, I think, 1967. There was a rivet at the base of the button fly, the indelicately named crotch rivet. And there was all this anecdotal evidence, you know, people were writing in, you know, when we crouch in front of a campfire, this rivet heats up in a really delicate place. And the company's like, what a bunch of wimpy cowboys. And then it happened to the president of the company, Mr. Walter Haas. But about that time, World War II had started, and American clothing manufacturers had to take a certain amount of metal off of their clothing. And so I'm sure there was a meeting at the company. It's like, okay, nobody likes this rivet. We have to get rid of some rivets. It's going. So they had, you know, they had to find a place to set up shop. The company didn't own any manufacturing space until the 1880s. So this is 1873. So they leased a space on Market Street, and they had to advertise for women to sew the pants. And so here's a typical ad. This was in the San Francisco Chronicle, I believe, in July of 1873. Wanted, 50 first-class female sewing machine operators who can bring their own machines with them. Either Singer's number 2 or Grover and Baker's number 1 for sewing heavy work. Steady and remunerative employment at 415 Market Street upstairs. All right, I read this and I thought, oh my God, I've got this image of these poor women, you know, dragging these machines up Market Street. But they really were very small and very portable at this time. And it was actually apparently not that unusual for the women to take them around with them. But eventually the company did get some sewing machines so the women didn't have to bring their own. So Levi had brought Jacob Davis from Reno to be in charge of the manufacturing, and Levi stayed with the dry goods. That's what he knew. That was his business. So Jacob was in charge. Jacob and his family lived on Folsom Street, fairly near to the leased and the new factories, and he became a Levi Strauss & Company employee.
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0: opportunism, and in the end, of pure flexibility and seeing something new and going for it. 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The story of blue jeans. 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
0: And we continue here on How American Stories with the story of Levi Strauss as told by Lynn Downey. And we're telling this story because blue jeans were invented on this day in history in 1873. Let's conclude with the final chapter of this story.
19: These pants were called overalls because in the old days, that's what working pants were called. If you wanted like bib overalls, you had to ask for those specifically, either engineer overalls, bib overalls. But if you asked for waist overalls or just overalls, you got what we today call blue jeans. And they were, this was workwear. This was pure workwear. The denim, this 19th century denim was really, really tough. They wear like iron was an early advertising slogan, and it's very, very true. So among the early consumers were, of course, cowboys. And that stayed as a classic consumer for a very, very long time. Miners, of course, and agricultural workers. But there was one person, one very important person, who never wore a pair of jeans in his life. And that was Levi Strauss. It would be completely inappropriate for him to wear jeans. He was not a laborer. He was a wealthy businessman. He was a capitalist. He wore a black broadcloth suit, a silk tie, and carried a top hat. So manufacturing is going on. And the company was making a lot of flyers for the salespeople to give to potential retail clients. And a lot of them were saying something called home industry. And this was 19th century code for the fact that they only hired white women and girls in the factory. And this is one of the pieces of Levi history that is classic and standard for San Francisco history that I have the blessing of Bob Haas and the entire Haas family to talk about, because that's how they told me to write this book, which is that Levi Strauss did not hire Chinese in his factory. Because the discrimination in San Francisco was about the Chinese. The railroad had been completed in 1869. There were no more jobs. White men, Chinese men were coming into San Francisco to look for jobs. There was a lot of hateful rhetoric and violence. And people didn't want their clothes made by filthy Chinese who lived in that strange place called Chinatown and ate strange food. And some of it ended up on Levi Strauss and Company advertising. This is a price list that would have gone to a retail store, said manufactured by white labor. And there's quite a few of those. For a while, it was even stamped on the inside of the pocket bag of the jeans. It was a selling point. It was a point of pride for the company. I don't know how Levi Strauss personally felt about the Chinese, but as a businessman, he knew that there was no way that he could sell his product and keep his business unless he adhered to the prevailing prejudice. We don't like it. It's ugly. It's icky, but it's real. And that is who he was. That's one of the reasons that, and I'll talk about this later, that I find him so fascinated is because he's not predictable and he's complicated. And maybe at times he might not have been very easy to like. But that's why he was so interesting to me. About a year after Levi arrived in San Francisco, he made his first charitable contribution. It was $5 to the San Francisco Orphan Asylum Society, which today, by the way, is the Edgewood Center for Children and Families. That's still out in the Sunset District, still in business. That was the beginning of a lifelong process of philanthropy that was personally important to him, but also very much a tenet of his Jewish faith. It's really easy to track his giving because a lot of it showed up in the newspapers. And there are personal donations that he made and corporate donations. And when I evaluated where all his money went, you can see what went most to him personally. A lot of his money went to take care of young people and to educate young people. So he's becoming this amazing philanthropist, but the business is, keeps on going. And he and a lot of his other managers know that when you have a patent on something, so they had an actual patent on the process of making riveted clothing. You don't get to keep that forever. It's not like a trademark. Eventually, inventions have to benefit the public domain. So they knew in 1892 that patent was going to run out and anybody who wanted to could start making riveted clothing. Oh my God. So as we get closer and closer to the 1890s, the company started basically branding the product. In 1886, the famous two-horse poll, we don't know if it was ever real, we don't know. People have tried. First went on the pants, was put on the patch on the pants, and also used in print, on flyers, on invoices, everywhere, blanketed everything with this logo. And it was partly branding, but I have a feeling there was another reason for this. So not everybody in the American West was literate, and not everybody in the American West spoke English as their first language. And if you go in a store and there's some competitor's, you know, product there, and you don't speak English or you don't read, you can say, oh, I want the one with the two horses. You know, you can point to the picture of the brand that you want. It was very, very smart marketing, and I think probably fairly common. But that, and the product was called the Two Horse Brand until 1927, when the company had to register the name Levi's as a trademark because Levi's was becoming a generic like Kleenex. But forever, it was the Two Horse Brand. So in about 1890, the company started to assign three-digit lot numbers to all of its products. And that's when we first see, it's 1890 or 1892, this famous 501. And here's where we have one of those, you know, I need to drink my dinner at night kind of days when people would tell me, oh, I know where the number 501 came from. No, you don't. Nobody knows. There was newspaper advertising and funky, you know, the Bodie Courier and funky newspapers all over the West. Really interesting visual, you know, display ads as well with strong and durable, you know, great language. And this goes along with other stories that I found and letters that people had had written to the company all, you know, early in the century, that his employees called him Levi. He wasn't Mr. Strauss. Even, and his customers, you know, called him Levi. He did not have this, you know, this barrier between himself and the men who wore, you know, jeans or people that were, you know, his customers. He really appeared to be a truly personable and apparently a guy with a great sense of humor. Levi never married. He moved in with his sister Fanny and her family when he was in his early 40s, and then she passed away, and then he lived with his oldest nephew, who was Jacob Stern, and it was Jacob Stern's house where he was living when he passed away, and that was the house that went down in 1906. He died on September 26, 1902. He was 73 years old. He had not even really been ill. He maybe hadn't felt so good for a couple of days and went to bed after dinner and went to sleep and never woke up. The funeral was held out of his home. Jacob Vorsanger, the rabbi of Temple Emmanuel, gave the eulogy. They had a special train to go down to Home of Peace in Colma. They closed the business for the day so all the employees could come to the funeral. You know, people always say nice things about people at your funeral, right? But I have a feeling that every wonderful thing that was said about Levi was true. And everything seemed so very, very sincere. And then there were so many obituaries and articles about him in newspapers after his death that just seemed to echo everything that the rabbi had said, that makes me really feel that it was very, very true. So the earthquake and fire happens, the building goes down, and he had left the business to his four nephews. He had four nephews and three nieces. In his will, he left the business, which is the majority of his business, to the nephews. He left lots of money to orphanages, mostly orphanages, and what were called the benevolent associations. These were organizations mostly for the Jewish indigent widows and orphans, people who weren't able to take care of themselves. There was the Eureka Benevolent Society, the First Hebrew Benevolent Society. He left a lot of money to them. And then he left each of his nieces $25,000, not to their husbands to administer for them, but directly to his nieces, and then the bulk of the business to his four nephews. His estate, by the way, was valued at $6 million, and that's $6 million in 1902 dollars. So the four nephews didn't have to work. They were incredibly wealthy. They had real estate. They could have just skated on their money the rest of their lives, but they didn't do that. They rebuilt the company. They rebuilt the building on the very same place. It was 98 Battery. This building is still there. It's at the corner of Pine. And the company was there from 1908 until the 1970s when they went to Embarcadero Center. So the Stern brothers also kept the company name. They could have started over. They could have said, oh, now we're Stern brothers. No, it was Levi Strauss & Co. again. So the family that owns the company today is the Haas family. So one of Levi Strauss's nephews was Sigmund Stern. You've all heard of Sigmund Stern Grove. Well, that was Levi's nephew, Sigmund. And he and his wife had a daughter named Elise. And Elise Stern married Mr. Walter Haas Sr., the gentleman in this photo. and it's his descendants that own the company today. His grandson, Bob Haas, is the man who hired me for my job as historian, and he is the reason I call Levi Uncle Levi, because he is the great-great-grandnephew of Levi Strauss himself, and it is the Haas family that, of course, still owns the company. Now, Jacob Davis sold his interest in the patent back to the company about 1906, and then he died in 1908. His son Simon worked for Levi's for about 20 years, and then he left and started his own clothing business, which didn't really do very well. Then in 1935, he opened another business, which he named after his son, and that is still in business today, which is Ben Davis. The work clothing company, with the little gorilla on the label, Ben Davis was Jacob Davis's grandson, and they're still in business today.
0: And you've been listening to Lynn Downey telling the story of Levi Strauss. Her biography, Levi Strauss, the Man Who Gave Blue Jeans to the World, the Levi Strauss story. An American dreamer story like none we've ever told, as good as ever we have told here on Our American Stories.
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1: 78 degrees and cloudy skies at 6 o'clock. Good evening. I'm Lizzie Radabali. Two people are dead and nine others injured after a mass shooting in Trenton, New Jersey early this morning. Sarah Lee Kessler has more.
2: It happened just before 12:30 Sunday morning on Locust Street. 11 people gunned down, two of whom died at the scene. The other victims are being treated for bullet wounds. Trenton police haven't released information about their conditions. No IDs yet on the victims, no arrests, and no word yet on what triggered the deadly mass shooting. The Mercer County Prosecutor's Homicide Task Force is investigating. I'm Sarah Lee Kessler.
1: In an update, we do now know that the victims who died were a 33-year-old woman and a 42-year-old man. And the others injured include two women and six men ranging in ages from 23 to 43 years old. Three people are recovering after a boat exploded in the Long Island Sound. It happened just off the coast of City Island in the Bronx. A 30-foot vessel combusted into flames around 1:40 yesterday afternoon. Three people were taken to the hospital for minor injuries. The New York Post reports the boat was docked at the time of the explosion. Investigators are looking into what caused that blast. Officials say over 20 people are missing in Grand Canyon National Park after parts of the canyon were hit by flash flooding. The National Park Service called for anyone who knows any hikers or backpackers who were in the Bright Angel Canyon in the Phantom Ranch area on Saturday afternoon when flash floods hit to provide information to park authorities. City Council Speaker Julie Menin is urging the Met to change their theme for the 2027 Met Gala Ball, honoring designer John Galliano. In an open letter posted to social media, Menin said Galliano has a long public record of anti-Semitism and bigotry. He was convicted of a hate crime in Paris back in 2011. Menin said that while the city deals with a spike in hate crimes, especially those rooted in anti-Semitism, it's inappropriate for the museum to honor a designer who is engaged in hateful behavior. She is urging them to pick a new theme and maybe leave Galliano's work on display for educational purposes only. Cops are charging the man who set himself on fire inside of an office building in Lower Manhattan on Friday. Cops say 63-year-old John Butch allegedly lit himself on fire with the help of an accelerant inside the lobby of a building around 3 p.m. on Friday. The building houses several companies, including Google. Butch is being hit with charges of reckless endangerment and criminal mischief and, of course, arson. Several people called 911 and the man was rushed to the hospital where he has been listed in stable condition, receiving some burn treatment. In Brooklyn, there was a special celebration for the King of Pop. A block party was held at Fort Greene Park in honor of what would have been the superstar's 68th birthday. Those who went got to moonwalk and dance for the free event featuring 7 hours of nonstop music with rare edits and remixes. Spike Lee organizes that BK Loves MK event every year. It started the same year he passed away back in 2009. And in some health news, more than 27,000 packages of white rice are being recalled over possible contamination. The FDA says Lundberg Family Farms Jasmine White Rice 32-ounce packages are being pulled as precaution. Sports and your Weather Channel forecast next, WOR News Time, 6:04.
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0: Here's your WOR Weather Channel forecast. That ridge of high pressure sets up to the west-southwest. Cold front approaches from the Great Lakes. Going to see some rain to finish out the weekend. Mostly cloudy for the boroughs. Showers and storms are likely past midnight, then scattered showers late. Scattered showers and storms, northern New Jersey, lower Hudson Valley. For Monday, partly sunny, high upper 70s to low 80s. I'm meteorologist Jeff Eno.
1: In some sports, Mets are finishing play against the Astros right now. They beat Houston yesterday 6-2. The Yankees, they beat the Red Sox today 16-1 after winning against Boston yesterday as well, 9-2. Next up for the Pinstripes, they're on the road for a series against the Angels. Next news at 7, wake up with Curtis Lee when Larry Menti in the morning, 6 till 9 on weekdays. I'm Lizzie Radabali on 710 WOR.
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11: This is Lee Habib, and this is Our American Stories, the show where America is the star and the American people. In July of 1986, Greg LeMond stunned the sporting world by becoming the first American to win the Tour de France, the world's preeminent bicycle race, arguably the most grueling athletic contest in the world. After his comeback victory in 1989, LeMond's celebrity reached heights no one thought possible for a cyclist. He made the cover of Sports Illustrated and was named their Sportsman of the Year, a first for any cyclist. Let's take a listen to the story, starting with the man himself, Greg LeMond.
12: Our backyard was like the Alps. I was wild and into the wild. When I was 8 years old, I discovered hiking, fishing, downhill skiing. Coaches said, you know, the best thing for skiing is cycling. I got to get a bike. Cycling is a counterculture sport. I kind of tend to not do what everybody else is doing. My dad bought one too. So we started riding together. There was magic to riding. Even by the end of August, we did a 100K ride, and my dad and I got to talk, and we were like best friends, like teammates.
13: His early career promised greatness. Here's Greg and his father, Bob.
14: I had a 76 Volkswagen van. We'd leave for the Bay Area or Southern California and race. They were amateur races, but Greg was doing very well.
12: I won my 11 races, and I'm bored. 16, 17 years old, I went to Europe by myself for 2 months with $75 in my pocket. Everybody had this mentality that Europeans are unbeatable. They're mythical, actually. They're like, they're from another planet. I'm thinking, those Tour de France winners have to start somewhere, just like me. Two races in Switzerland, two races in France, I won them. Went to Belgium, won 6 out of 8. That's when I wrote my 4 goals out.
14: This is written in October of 1978, which would have made him 17. Cycling goals. 79, win the Junior World Championship road race, which he did. 1980, win the Olympic road race. Not possible because of the boycott. By age 22, win Pro World Championships road race. Age 25, win the Tour de France.
15: One of the historic Tour de France is an enormous crowd on Alpe d'Huez now, and still Greg LeMond follows the wheel of his teammate Bernardino.
12: There's something magic about the Tour. People talk about the Olympics, they go, that's nothing compared to the Tour as an event.
15: The two riders who have projected themselves without a shadow of a doubt as the two greatest riders in this year's Tour de France.
12: It's a Formula One Grand Prix, New York City Marathon, but doing that for 21 days and with 15 million people.
15: You've got an American going to possibly win the yellow jersey for the first time. Paul, this has been a Tour de France in the greatest tradition of the event before these days have gone.
13: It was the 1985 Tour de France Cycling Super Bowl, where 200 riders covered 2,200 miles in 3 weeks, that established Greg's legendary career.
5: Phil, we have a chance to see perhaps an American winner here in Greg LeMond.
16: Absolutely, John. And really, for the first time, Greg LeMond is now ready to win the Tour de France and add a little bit more history to this great sporting event. Of course, his main adversary is his own teammate, Bernard Hinault. He's the man that LeMond may well have to beat to get that final yellow jersey when the race ends in Paris.
17: You've got 22 teams. You've got 9 men on the squad. The unique character who wins the Tour de France has just about everything. It's very unlikely to be more than 5 guys with this unique ability. You've got to be able to climb mountains, you've got to be able to show the descending skills at 100 kilometres an hour, and above all, you've got to ride the individual time trials. We always call it the race of truth. It's you against the watch. And there aren't many riders got all that ability, so what they do is they choose a leader who they think have that ability, put him in as the leader of the team, and then the others are called the kitchen help. We call them domestiques. They'll come round you like a queen bee. Their job is to make sure their leader is in exactly the position when it matters to win the race, because they know he can do it and they can't.
18: The story in one paragraph goes like this. Greg's French teammate, Bernard Hinault, known as the Badger, had won 4 Tour de France's and, nearing the end of his career, wanted a 5th to equal the Tour record. The young LeMond was stronger.
16: Up front, the argument goes on. LeMond rebels against the team's instructions. He angrily attempts to persuade his coach that he should be given the chance to win the Tour.
18: But under pressure from his team and coach, he agreed to support Hinault rather than take his first victory.
5: Bernard Hinault, 5 Tour wins. The American story, of course, another historic one for Greg LeMond from Washoe County, Nevada. A kiss from his wife, Kathy.
18: In return, Hinault promised to help LeMond win the Tour de France the following year.
19: You know, it's like, oh no, another repeat.
18: But the Badger reneged on his promise.
15: But everybody feels that Hinault is hiding something.
18: And repeatedly attacked LeMond during the race in attempts to win again.
15: LeMond knows now that he must take on Bernard Hinault and match him at his speciality.
18: But he failed.
15: LeMond has simply proved himself to be just too strong for the Badger.
18: Greg's first Tour de France win was achieved not only without the support of his coach and team, but also in the face of what many fans believe was outright hostility. It was a cowboy win, reckless and individualistic, and raging against the establishment. But it was the right move and a righteous victory.
11: And you've been listening to Greg LeMond and to his father tell the story of this remarkable life. I loved what he said. Our backyard was like the Alps, hiking, fishing, skiing. He grew up in the mountainsides of Nevada. And by the way, cycling at the time was a complete countercultural sport. And the dad brought him into it and did it with him, father and son competing. And those 4 goals of a 17-year-old, my goodness, with the last one being the winning of the Tour de France. When we come back, more of the story of Greg LeMond here on Our American Stories.
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11: And we continue with our American stories and the story of Greg LeMond. Let's pick up where we last left off.
18: Because the race appeared at length on U.S. televisions, America responded. Here's Greg's father, Bob.
27: We got a telegram from Ronald Reagan, the president, and a letter from him, and Greg was invited to the White House, so it was pretty big in that sense.
28: It was really landmark in the history of the tour, an American winning the tour, because afterwards it brought more and more English speakers into the sport of cycling, and Lance Armstrong, you know, well, God bless him, wouldn't have existed without Greg LeMond, because all of a sudden the fact that Greg LeMond won the tour, the world audience of the tour, changed completely.
18: We are choosing to celebrate this day by looking back at the greatest year in the Tour de France's 100 plus year history, and the American man that made it so.
30: And now the proudest moment for Greg LeMond. His name in French means the world, and this is the world of Greg LeMond in Paris today. The first American ever to pull on a winner's yellow jersey in the Tour de France.
18: But less than a year after Greg's first Tour de France victory, this happened.
32: There's turkey hunting in the United States, and turkey hunting is a spring season. I just backed into berry bushes. I was sitting there and I wanted to look and see where everybody was, and when I stood up, my brother-in-law happened to be up behind it, so he shot at the first thing that moved, and that was me. The crazy thing, it didn't hurt. I didn't know it, but my uncle said I had a stream of blood from my neck, just pulsating out a steady beat.
27: They called a helicopter, and the helicopter pilot ended up taking him to UC Davis Medical Center.
32: Yeah, he saved my life. If I would have had to go by ambulance, I'd have been dead. I had pellets, about 50 of them, and probably 20 of them went right through me, and I still have 35 in me, you know, two in my heart, three in my liver.
33: And there's no way they can remove them?
32: No. I have chronic lead poisoning. It bothers me. So the more I ride now at this age, the worse I get.
18: Greg took what should have been a career-ending 2 years off from cycling.
32: After 2 years of absolute hell, I went in the Tour, an underdog, everybody wrote me off. I was racing against a very strong Fignon who won 2 Tour de France before that.
0: Greg would win the stage. Fignon would win the stage. Greg would take yellow. Fignon would take yellow. It was just, every day was a great story. And then we got to about 4 days to go, and Fignon was now 50 seconds ahead of Greg LeMond.
32: Day before the final race, he tapped me on the shoulders and he, congratulations on your second place. Now, he and I were teammates and the same coach. And that coach told us and taught me, the race is never over until the finish line, no matter what. It's never over till the finish line. You never take it for granted. And when he did that, I said, uh-oh, you've lost the race.
1: At the beginning, it's advantage Fignon. He will start last wearing the leader's yellow jersey. He chases LeMond along the course 2 minutes back. He'll know all the way exactly what time Greg LeMond is doing.
2: I probably shouldn't say this. You wrote your story, and you wanted to turn it in quickly and then get out of there.
30: Back on to the banks of the River Seine, the Eiffel Tower is now looming large on the right shoulder of Laurent Fignon.
2: So I wrote my story, you know, Laurent Fignon withstood challenge by Greg LeMond.
30: You can almost see the difference in the speed, Bill. It's incredible to watch LeMond here. What do you think of this man? Has still got Helic in his back from that shooting accident.
2: It was Fignon coming up Champs-Élysées.
30: 4 seconds, for Laurent Fignon.
2: Everybody's screaming, and you realize, some point before he made the turn, he had lost.
30: The gap is 48 seconds, Phil. This is the most incredible thing I think I've ever seen in my life. 26:57, he goes into top place.
2: There was this universal cry of,
30: the crowd has realized it.
2: He was this great story dropped in our laps, and all anybody could think of was, I'm not going home.
32: I never knew it would affect him so much. I mean, I've learned stuff since then. In the 20 plus years after that, he'd never gone to the Champs-Élysées. In his mind, he would be walking to get the mail, and he'd count 1,001, 1,002, 1,008 seconds. I lost by 8 seconds. I just said, hey, Laurent, you won 2, now I've won 2, and we can see next year he'll get the third.
18: In 1990, LeMond won his 3rd Tour de France. He looked certain to equal the Badgers' record of 5 wins. But the sport of cycling was about to change dramatically.
3: LeMond, 30 minutes behind the leaders, he quits the race right there.
32: By 92 is when I really became aware of it. Some of the riders looked like it was just a natural progression, or they explained it by weight loss. God, you look back at it, and it was all lies.
18: Here's Greg's teammate, Andy Hampston.
4: I saw EPO come in. It made phenomenal physiological changes. Could increase blood levels by 20%. I watched individuals and then groups of individuals and entire teams mop the floor with me and everyone else who I knew wasn't doping.
18: Here's Greg on Lance Armstrong.
1: Now loses it to Lance Armstrong here by 7. History's almost repeated.
5: Absolutely remarkable, but look at the face on Armstrong there. He's come here on a mission. He wants.
32: I bought into the story too with Lance coming back. He had 7 victories. Floyd Lamendis won 1, so there are 8 American victories.
1: As Landis gets off his bike like he's about to deliver the newspaper.
32: It's a pretty impressive streak there for the Americans. But it wasn't real. That's the sad part.
1: His fairy tale just goes on and on.
32: He's got the support of the cancer community, the sponsors, fanatic fans, and I knew it could be suicide, whatever I said. I don't know who I said it to, but I said
6: Sports
32: it's unbelievable. That's all I said. It's unbelievable. Unbelievable.
18: LeMond's most notorious remark was, if Lance is clean, it is the greatest comeback in the history of sports. If he isn't, it would be the greatest fraud. His funniest, with the drugs they have these days, one could convert a mule into a stallion. Greg LeMond is now the only American winner of the Tour de France. A lot of cyclists and Americans thought Greg LeMond was jealous of Armstrong. We now know better. Armstrong has been stripped of his Tour victories. This has given many all over the world an even deeper appreciation for what the only American winner of the Tour de France accomplished.
11: And a terrific job on the production, editing, and storytelling by our own Greg Hengler. And I'll remember that day. I had quite a number of friends who just were gripped to this idea that American could win the Tour de France. And there it was on television for the nation to watch, July 27th, 1986. First American to ever win perhaps the toughest event, the toughest task in sporting history. He wins the Tour de France. And in the end, opens up for generations of cyclists, generations of American cyclists, the idea of winning and competing on the global stage. And then came that tragic accident, just a freak accident, hunting, backing into some berry bushes, and his brother accidentally shooting him 50 pellets scattered through his body. And he would have been dead if he'd been taken to a hospital by ambulance. Luckily, he was medevaced through chopper, and it would be 2 years before what would become one of sport's great comebacks. And he was to win a second and then a third Tour de France. And then the final chapter of the story, that Lance Armstrong string of victories, which had LeMond skeptical, not just of Armstrong's feats, but of what he was seeing as a massive change in the physiology of many of the athletes, which of course was explained by the massive doping occurring across the sport. The story of Greg LeMond, the story of triumph, perseverance, and in the end, overcoming, here on Our American Stories.
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11: This is Our American Stories, and today we're talking to Eric Motley. We've heard from Eric before about his life and a place called Madison Park. Madison Park was the first plantation to be bought by former slaves, and Eric told us that they came together and formed a community that would eventually raise Eric. Eric, in your book, you write, quote, "I have often wondered if it's somehow in African Americans' bloodlines to be good storytellers and good talkers, because by law, slaves weren't allowed to learn to read. I marvel all these years later how so many of the elderly people of Madison Park, with no formal education, used pitch, volume, pause, pace, crescendo, even a whisper, to make a joke or tell a story such as they did in Little Joe's backyard." Eric, who's Little Joe?
36: Little Joe was the son of Big Joe, and Big Joe was really the first barber I ever knew. And we would go to Big Joe, his name was Joseph Simon, the senior. We would go to his house, Granddaddy would take me, and we would sit in his little crib, and I would have my hair cut. And of course, he ended up dying, and Little Joe ended up buying the house of Mrs. Cheney Jackson that was several doors down from us. And on Sundays, right before church, early on Sunday mornings before Sunday school, all the men of Madison Park would gather at Little Joe's house. And they would sit on the front porch. And they would pass time away until they went to church. And my grandfather would grab me by the hand, and he would walk me through the field under the old pear trees through the grove. And he would take me over, and I would arrive, and I would sit, and I would watch my grandfather get his hair cut. And I would hear all the town gossip, whose voice had broken and who could no longer sing in the church choir. All the family relation problems that people were having and who needed some extra money and how people had to organize themselves to support said person. I heard everything. And then all of a sudden I would hear my name. And everyone, all the older men would call me the boy of George Motley. You're the boy of George Motley. There were times that I actually thought, well, you know, I have my own name. And now in retrospect, I realized that one of the great

0: their twos and the these and the thous. And I would always be asked to recite the 1 Corinthians 13. The people of Madison Park love, though I speak with the tongues of men and of angels and have not love, I become a sounding brass and a tinkling cymbal. And then someone would ask me, what is a tinkling cymbal? And my grandfather would help me with all of my responses. I think that much of our lives are glued together by the stories we learn at an early age and the stories we tell. And if they're beautiful stories and stories of hope and stories of reconciliation and stories of forgiveness, we tend to carry those stories with us and we tend to live into those stories and they become our stories. And those were the stories that I heard as a child in Madison Park. And there were stories that were told to me by ordinary people who ended up being some of the most extraordinary people in my life. My grandfather's friends, for sure, many of them, had never gone off to technical school or even graduated from ninth grade. They were domestic in their professional lives. They were plumbers and they had farms that they managed or they worked on construction sites. My grandfather started to alternate his friends to take me to the Montgomery Public Library. And on Saturdays, my grandfather took great pleasure driving me into the city of Montgomery. We were in city limits, but barely. And he would drive me to the Montgomery Public Library. Mind you, this was a library that my grandfather never would have been able to go into. My mother was not allowed to go into the Montgomery Public Library because of racial laws at the time. And so I was the first recipient of this gift of being able to go through those bronze doors at the Montgomery Public Library, to ascend the stairs and to sit at the reading tables and to check out books. And one of the most beautiful memories is my grandfather asking other friends of his to drive me. And they would drive me on Saturday morning, most of them never having even been to a library. And all of them just sitting out in the parking lot waiting on me, 2-3 hours of being in the library. And just having enormous satisfaction and pleasure in knowing that I was able to do something that they were not able to do or had not been able to do. And they would always ask me when I would come out and get back into the car, tell me what you learned today. Tell me a story. And one of the greatest compliments was for me to hear Nebo Johnson, or Mr. Van, or Mr. Ray, later tell that story to someone else.
1: 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Go to Amazon and the usual suspects, buy this book, share it with friends. It's a remarkable story, not just about a town, but my goodness, a very special town. Madison Park was the first plantation to be bought by former slaves. And Eric, well, he weaves intergenerational storytelling of an African-American community and how it raised him. A community raised him. And by the way, what he said about storytelling is so beautiful. And we concur here on Our American Stories with the power of story. I think he said that much of our lives are glued together by the stories we hear at an early age and the stories we tell. If they're beautiful stories, stories of hope, stories of reconciliation, and stories of forgiveness, we tend to carry those stories with us, and we tend to live into those stories. And I don't think there's been a greater truth uttered on this show than what Eric just said. And that's why we do what we do every day here on Our American Stories. Tell stories of hope, reconciliation, and forgiveness. Eric Motley, his story, and Madison Park's story, here on Our American Stories.
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0: This is Our American Stories, and our next story, well, it's about the Wrigley Mansion. It was built by William Wrigley Jr., the man who invented, as you can probably guess, Wrigley's chewing gum. Judy Pearson is here to tell us the story of the building, the man who built it. Take it away, Judy.
1: In 1891, 30-year-old William Wrigley arrived in Chicago from Philadelphia. With $32, the only money he had to his name, about $900 today, he started the Wrigley's Scouring Soap Company. To entice housewives to try his soap, he included a box of baking powder with every purchase. Wrigley was soon shocked to discover that his baking powder was more popular than his soap. So he went into the baking soda business, adding two packages of chewing gum to each can. Again, his gift with purchase was more popular than his primary product, and Wrigley's Chewing Gum was born, producing spearmint, juicy fruit, and double mint. The business grew, and so did Wrigley's fortune. In 1915, he spent $2.5 million telling people that chewing gum aided the digestion and that chewing it was a pleasurable experience. Remember, double your pleasure, double your fun with double mint gum? Wrigley was a whirlwind of ideas. He never stopped innovating and reinventing himself, always ready for the next adventure. He bought a minority stake in the Chicago Cubs in 1916 and became the majority owner in 1921. 6 years later, he changed the name of the team's ballpark to Wrigley Field. Wondering about the feasibility of shipping his chewing gum via the relatively new airplanes in 1919, Wrigley got the idea to drop packages connected to parachutes. Dealers across the Midwest would then travel to the drop points, taking delivery of their merchandise. That same year, Wrigley bought the Santa Catalina Island Company. As had been the case with Wrigley's own ventures, the company came with a gift with purchase: the entire island, located off the coast of Los Angeles. With the dream of creating an enterprise that would help employ local residents, Wrigley improved the island with public utilities, new steamships, a hotel, a casino, and extensive plantings of trees, shrubs, and flowers. By that time, Wrigley had ownership, full or partial, in 15 different companies around the country. It was Arizona that next captured his heart. He bought a few mines in the state, but real estate held a special interest. Wrigley created a syndicate with three other men to purchase 150 acres along famed Camelback Road. The purchase price was $100,000, $1.5 million today, although today it's worth many times more than that. The land was adjacent to the newly opened Biltmore Hotel, in which Wrigley was also heavily invested. The Czar of Chewing Gum owned four very palatial homes, but in 1930, he began building something special on the 100-foot-high La Colina Solana, the Sunny Hill. It would be an anniversary gift for Wrigley's wife, Ada, and oh, what a home it was to be. The Mission Revival Mansion would be nearly 17,000 square feet. Set on 10 acres, it would have a 360-degree view of the Valley of the Sun below. The 30-foot-high foyer rotunda would be adorned with gold leaf and hand-painted ceiling. And the floor below was laid with tiles made in Wrigley's Catalina Island estate kiln. The rest of the home had pegged oak floors covered in beautiful hand-woven Spanish rugs. The oak Steinway grand piano to be placed in the living room was one of only two in existence, doubling as a player piano. And all of the chairs throughout the mansion were carefully crafted lower than normal to accommodate Ada's petite frame. Every doorknob, hinge, window fixture, and switchplate in the mansion would be brass, with the exception of those in the family bedrooms. They were sterling silver. The mansion took 3 years to reach its splendor. It was Wrigley's plan to spend the early months of 1932 there. But a few weeks after arriving in January, he was stricken with acute indigestion and died at the age of 70 in his bedroom atop the Sunny Hill. The Wrigley Mansion, as the locals called the home, remained a much-loved family destination. Ada suffered a stroke there, dying in 1957. And then, in 1973, the beautiful mansion was sold. Like a stray dog, she passed from one ill-fated owner to another, a developer who died of a heart attack, a savings and loan caught up in the 1980s scandal, another developer who filed for bankruptcy. But prior to each failed ownership, her lovely rooms and grounds welcomed business conferences, dozens of brides and grooms, and celebrity parties. And then, the end of the line arrived for the Wrigley Mansion. In 1992, rumors reported that this graceful landmark would be demolished for condo construction. Enter another intriguing millionaire capitalist with a love of beautiful things. Jordy Hormel's family had founded Hormel Foods, based in Austin, Minnesota. The company's most famous product was the canned meat, Spam. Jordy loved music, owning a music studio in Los Angeles and playing multiple instruments. As a composer, he had written a number of well-known television theme songs and once recorded with his buddy Frank Zappa. Like William Wrigley, Jordy eventually found his way to Phoenix, where he bought the largest home in the state of Arizona. And not long after that purchase, he heard about the proposed fate of the mansion on the Sunny Hill. He called a realtor friend and requested a showing. In the first few minutes of his Wrigley Mansion tour, Jordy was transported back to his childhood, and the Wrigley's home reminded him of his own childhood home. Having turned that into a supper club, where he entertained guests with his accomplished piano playing, he knew he could do the same thing with this mansion. The beautiful stray dog won Jordy Hormel's heart. He bought it immediately. Jordy and his wife Jamie began restoring the mansion and opened it as a private club. Jordy entertained Sunday brunch guests on the Steinway Grand, still in the living room. He played Happy Birthday every Sunday because, as Jordy used to say, every day is someone's birthday. The family enjoyed the mansion as much as the public did. The Hormel children would sneak napkins out of the dining room and slide down the hill on them. And the pastry chefs could always be charmed into giving them treats. They celebrated birthdays and holidays at the mansion, and the Hormels even renewed their wedding vows there. When Jordy died in 2006, Jamie became the mansion's proprietor. Continuing what her husband had begun, she has made it a world-class destination. She's brought the kitchen into the 21st century while lovingly updating rooms to former grandeur. The spectacular wine cellar is well-stocked. An outstanding Phoenix chef is at the helm in the kitchen, and the national awards keep rolling in. The Wrigley Mansion, and the Wrigleys in general, hold a special place in my heart. My mother was a die-hard and lifelong Chicago Cubs fan, the baseball team William Wrigley bought in 1921. Living in Phoenix, I discovered the magical charm of the Wrigley Mansion shortly after the Hormels reopened it as a private club and restaurant. I took my father there for dinner when he came to Phoenix on a business trip. He was so taken with the history and the views that when he returned home, he and my mother hatched the idea of a surprise 40th birthday party for me, to be held in the mansion on the Sunny Hill. Every time I walk into that majestic foyer, I'm reminded of that magical night in 1993, when Happy Birthday was played for me on that famed Steinway in the living room. My mother died just a few weeks after my memorable Wrigley birthday gala and was never able to visit the Czar of Chewing Gum's beautiful Phoenix mansion. But I know she would chuckle at one particular detail. Through all the owners and renovations, one room remained just as William Wrigley created it. To the left of the hand-carved double front doors is a tiny closet with a small table and a telephone switchboard. Vintage, of course. Today, it's assumed the butler used the room to call family members when visitors arrived. It has a unique silver sheen on the walls and the faint odor of mint. It is the gum room. It is wallpapered with foil from my favorite Wrigley chewing gum. Double Mint.
0: And what a beautiful story by a beautiful storyteller. And we're talking about Judy Pearson. The Wrigley Mansion story here on Our American Stories.
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32: 78 degrees and cloudy skies at 7 o'clock. Good evening, I'm Lizzie Radabali. Officials say something has to change following a mass shooting in Trenton, New Jersey. It happened at a neighborhood cookout just before 12:30 this morning. Around 200 people were gathered when 11 people were shot.
0: Two people were pronounced dead at the scene. In a statement from Trenton's mayor, he said the gathering was an unsanctioned event, and local police will be stepping up efforts to shut down any large unauthorized gatherings in the future. The mayor also said Trenton is a resilient city, but that does not mean they can keep enduring tragedy. No arrests have been made. Two dogs are receiving emergency medical care after being found in the basement of a Bronx apartment building. Rescue workers say the dogs were living in deplorable conditions surrounded by their own waste. One of those dogs was so badly mauled they found maggots under its fur. Apparently, the dogs were left behind by the previous superintendent of the building, who became terminally ill. NYC Second Chance Rescue now raising money to help cover the cost of treatment for the dogs. Several people are displaced from their homes following an early morning fire on Saturday in Newark. Larry Kofsky with the story.
1: Fire officials say it broke out shortly after 4 a.m. in an abandoned home, sending smoke and heavy flames into the air. ABC 7 reports the flames then spread to a fully occupied three-family home nearby as the fire was raised to three alarms. Residents say the abandoned property has been a problem in the neighborhood. It also caught fire about 3 months ago. The cause of the fire is under investigation. Larry Kofsky, WOR News.
0: Officials said over 20 people are missing in the Grand Canyon National Park after parts of the canyon were hit by flash flooding. NPS said park staff and the Arizona Department of Public Safety are continuing evacuation and response efforts and working to account for the individuals who may have been in that affected area. Ontario Premier Doug Ford says a trade war could be harmful to both the U.S. and Canada. Appearing on ABC's This Week, Ford took aim at President Trump's tariffs on our northern neighbors, calling them probably the worst move he could ever do.
2: So I always say, Martha, a tariff on Canada is nothing more than a tax on American people.
0: Ford also commented on President Trump's executive order to rename Lake Ontario to Lake America, calling it something out of Saturday Night Live. He added that no one will call it Lake of America despite Google changing its name. His comments come as the two countries are locked in a bitter trade war. WOR News Time 703 Sports and Weather next.
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10: Here's the WOR Weather Channel forecast. We're mostly cloudy for the boroughs. Showers and thunderstorms will likely pass midnight and then becoming a little more scattered. We'll fall back to around 70 and then scattered showers and storms for northern New Jersey and the lower Hudson Valley. Monday, partly sunny, high upper 70s to low 80s. I'm meteorologist Jeff Eno.
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0: In some sports, Mets lost to the Astros 6-3 there in Tampa Bay tomorrow. Yankees, they beat the Red Sox 16-1. They're going to be also on the road for a series against the Angels tomorrow. 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I'm Lizzie Radabali on 710 WOR.
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3: Who is Mark Weber? He's a self-made business executive here to help you find your success. From the New York City projects to the Avenue Montaigne in Paris, his global success story in the luxury world of fashion is inspirational. He's gone from clerk to CEO twice. Mark is classic proof that the American dream is alive and well. Here's your host of Always in Fashion, Mark Weber.

0: Hey, this is Mark Weber, and tonight boys want to have fun. I'm here with Jesse Weber. We want to have a good time tonight. This is, again, a business show. This is always in fashion. We talk life. We talk lifestyle. We talk business and your career, and always talk the luxury and fashion and retail industry. I've been thinking that lately, the last couple of shows have been really serious. I don't know about you, but I want to have some fun tonight. Yet, I will tell you, I have to say that the shows were insightful. There were collaborations, there were risks, there were entrepreneurs, there's a lot going on. But nonetheless, I didn't have fun. Please, don't get me wrong. Let me restate it. I just wasn't talking about fun stuff. I will remind you and myself, of course, that talking on the radio is an honor and a privilege. But tonight, I want to loosen it up. I want to talk about important subjects for sure. But just like girls want to have fun, boys want to have fun. What do you think about that, Jesse?
1: Fun? I'm always game for that. I like this idea. But I'll tell you, you know, I thought the last few shows were great, in my opinion. I thought they were insightful. You give a unique approach. Maybe I'm wrong. Learning, I think it's fun. It sounds cheesy, but I learned some things. But having said that, I'd like to do a light show tonight.
0: I'm glad. I'm also glad you learned. I wasn't learning. Remember, you can't learn while you're talking. But nonetheless, I want to have some fun. I want to cover some important points. And I want to pack and deliver stuff that's just not so serious.
1: Look, if you want to lighten it up, I'm right there with you. I'm game. But play back the comments from the last few shows. I don't know about you, but I'm having a good time.
0: Yeah, you are. I'm doing the work here. I'm doing the heavy lifting. But having said that, tonight I want to have a good time. And you know what I've entitled the show? Breakfast.
1: Not a clue where you're going with this one. You talk breakfast. I'm in. I'm interested. Let's have some fun.
0: Yep, that's the plan tonight. I've been told that breakfast is the most important meal of the day. That's what I'm told nutritionally. It starts your metabolism going and provides fuel for your body. I'm thinking, though, that breakfast meetings can also be a very important vital start to your day. Some of the most important meetings in my business life were breakfast meetings. Now, where did I get this? Walking home the other night from the studio, I was in a good mood. I happened to look to the left, and I noticed the store, and on it, it said breakfast. But right then and there, it hit me. That's what I want to talk to you about tonight. Now, let's slow this down before we go anywhere. I am not ready to get started. Who says it's okay to extend my business day with breakfast? Don't I work hard enough as it is? I think I do. I got an idea. I want to stir up some anger here, okay? Let's call this segment The Breakfast and the Blackberry. What does the breakfast and the blackberry have in common? I'll tell you what. For a guy like me who loves change, I have to admit I was the only one of the few that resisted the blackberry. From the onset, I was computer literate. I made it my business to understand the company software, emails, email systems, Lotus Notes, all our tracking systems. I was a student, and I was an ardent supporter of the IT function in our company. I was laptop literate before anyone, and I carried my laptop everywhere. I was a techie. No one would look at me and ever think I was a techie, but I'll tell you what, I was very competent in our technology. Now, speaking fun, one of my favorite business pastimes was and is being underestimated. I have been underestimated my entire career. People have judged me on the way I look rather than the substance, but I'll tell you about that at another time. Hope you don't mind me rambling a bit, but I'm having fun tonight. Let's go back. Laptop. I had the ability to play CDs on my laptop, store my photos, contain my personal information, business emails, address, whereas a BlackBerry started out simply as an email device. I was happy. I was content knowing I had one device that did it all, with the exception of my cell phone, which wasn't a smartphone at that time, which in the beginning was just a phone, but a very cool-looking phone. But then BlackBerry showed up. Not necessarily the first smartphone, actually the first being Palm Pilot. Palm who? There's another lesson. First isn't always best, and that's also a subject for another night. Can't even remember what the name Palm Pilot stood for. Speaking of which, anybody remember MySpace?
1: I used to have that. Now it's only for serial killers and people in bands.
0: Cool. The point is, cool. I was a laptop guy and the BlackBerry showed up. Now, I'll never forget my introduction to the BlackBerry. My boss shows up at my desk with his limited BlackBerry, with the uncool look and shape of it. I have to give it credit, though. It does still have the best keyboard. But anyway, I'm not sold functionally on the iPhone touchpad because of that, but let's go back. So my boss shows up, and he says to me, "Mark, you should get a BlackBerry." Shows me his BlackBerry, puts it on my desk. I say, "Nope, not interested." He goes, "Mark, you're an idiot. This is the future." I said, "You think?" "Well, I'm traveling. I have my laptop computer. I have music. I have movies. I have access to everything in the company, every system the company offers. I don't need that thing." Call it a month later. I'm president of the company. The CEO walks into my office and puts a BlackBerry on my desk. "This is for you. Learn how to use it. This is how I expect you to communicate. And for your info, Mark, effective immediately, we're going to issue a BlackBerry to every officer in the company." So much for me being the chief operating officer. But I said, "I'll tell you what, I still don't know why I need this." And I never forgot what he said to me then. "I can now connect with you and contact you anytime, day or night. You will always be connected." And then I thought, why do I always want to be connected? Aren't I entitled to my own time? Aren't we entitled to our own time? I didn't like this one bit. The smartphone has brainwashed us. At first, and now it's institutionalized us to be on call every minute, every day, to your job, your company, and your work. You're now attached. Here's one. Do you own your phone, or does your phone own you? Did you ever misplace your phone? God forbid, did you ever lose your phone? Do you know what that feels like? Cardiac arrest. That phone owns you. Now, don't get me wrong. The smartphone as we know it today is right up there with the most important inventions of mankind. The wheel, the car, airplanes, some of my favorite inventions, ice, boxer briefs, air conditioning. I said, "I want to have fun tonight. I'm getting back to the point. You have to give me a break here. In a minute, I'll be there." Anyway, I'm getting back to the point. And the point of this show is breakfast. You have any favorite inventions?
1: Considering this show is breakfast, food. Have you ever thought about it? Think about your favorite food. How does someone come up with pasta? How does someone think that they're going to take all these ingredients from the ground, the earth, the sea, they're going to chop it all up and make these dishes? Have you ever thought of food as an invention? Because I know I have. Pasta, well, the best invention of all time.
0: Who ever thought to put mayonnaise and celery with tuna fish?
1: How did you come up with a cake?
0: How about grilled cheese?
1: Well, once you figured out cheese, I think they would figure out to put it on the bread. Look, you can talk about computers and all that stuff. I think food's an amazing invention.
0: All right. Well, let's see. Where was I? Oh, yeah. The smartphone and the BlackBerry. Yes, the smartphone is one of the most important and useful inventions of man. But why or how did it become okay to be working always? It wasn't enough that we work 5 days a week to get two off. It wasn't enough to work 50 weeks a year to get 2 weeks vacation. Think about your day. If you take 8 hours out for sleeping, it leaves you with 16 hours. And if you add in the fact that you commute 2 hours a day plus work 10 to 12 hours, do the math, you're left with 4 hours a day for yourself. Who ever thought about this? Whoever or whatever maniac figured out that system must have looked up from hell and invented the smartphone. Now we have working all the time. So where am I? Oh, yeah, breakfast. The business breakfast has robbed us more of our free time. Unbelievable. You're either a sadist or a crazy person asking people to meet you 7:30 or 8 o'clock in the morning for breakfast, or you work for a maniac who forces you to show up. Either way, breakfast is worth talking about. Tell you what. I'll be back in a minute. One of the few minutes I have left after I do all these other things people are forcing me to do.
2: Always in fashion.
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2: 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Here's your host, Mark Weber. Let's have-

0: I hate those words in business. That's what we're talking about tonight. I'm having fun, but let's face it. Someone tells you they want to have breakfast, it's a nightmare. Listen, Mark, I'd like to have breakfast with you tomorrow. Oh, great. I can't wait to get up at 4 o'clock in the morning to meet you in the city for breakfast. Anyway, it's always business on Always in Fashion, but tonight in particular, it's Always in Fashion Light. I want to talk about stuff, not too serious, but I want to have fun. But at the same time, it's a business show, and we're going to make sure that we learn something along the way. Actually, tonight, the title of the show is Breakfast, the business breakfast. The business breakfast, like the smartphone, extended our workday. I don't know about you, but I've worked hard enough. Didn't need to start my business day earlier by calling breakfast meetings. But to be frank, being required to meet for breakfast for business meetings really upsets me and angers me. I work hard enough as it is. But at the same time, I have to begrudgingly admit some of the most important meetings in my life were breakfast meetings. So let's talk breakfast. Or in reality, let's talk over breakfast. When you're summoned to a breakfast meeting, what's really happening? You're accommodating someone else's calendar. It's most often someone senior to you, so you can't say no. You have no choice. You have to go. The good news is, if you think about it, your summons indicates that the boss has to think enough of you to really grant you the time. But you're pleasant enough to share a meal with, and something needs to be covered. So, no one ever asked me, but I guess it's okay to be there. Now, did anyone really ever ask me, can you get there? Let's also face it, no one ever asked me how long it takes to get there. Therefore, I never got to say, oh, great, I like waking up 4 o'clock in the morning and running to meet you so I don't interfere with your busy day. Anyway, I'm having fun. How about you, Jesse?
1: It's pretty clever. Pretty clever subject. You kind of sound like a Larry David episode, I'm not going to lie.
0: All right, then we'll make sure we pick that up as well. But I have to admit, I'm just talking breakfast, and I really had some huge breakfast meetings in my time. And perhaps the most important meeting of my life took place in Paris. Anyway, I was set up for a 7:45 breakfast. After catching an international flight, flying overnight 8 hours, two-hour commute to the hotel, up bright and early for breakfast, crazy but exciting, I was on my way. I took a short walk, a short stroll from the hotel to corporate headquarters on Avenue Montaigne. Though a number of levels of security were in place, I was brought to the LVMH private dining room. I was brought to the corporate dining room, seated at the breakfast table. Beautiful setting, just beautiful, magnificent even to look at. Let's not forget that the French are the ones who invented elegant. And then the man walks in, speaking of elegant, tall, stately, dressed in Dior, slim fit, dark suit, white shirt, dark tie, black shoes. His uniform, I later learned. Interestingly enough, the guy who was about to interview from New York, moi, that's me in French, was also in his uniform. Navy suit, dark. Armani, white shirt, dark tie, black shoes. Is there a point here? If you guys are listening closely, yes, of course. You're responsible for your own career. How you dress matters. Was it a coincidence we both had on our corporate uniforms? I think not. After introductions, one of the best, most important questions was asked of me. What do you bring to a company, Mark? And I said, Mr. Arnault, I bring energy. Great meeting. Great breakfast meeting. I won the spot at LVMH. We were done in 45 minutes, and by the way, never drank the juice, sipped the coffee, ate the eggs, bit into the toast. Maybe I took a sip of water, but I don't think so. To the best of my memory, neither did he. So the most important breakfast meeting I ever had, no one ate breakfast.
1: Why didn't you guys eat? Doesn't make sense. Why have a breakfast meeting if no one's eating?
0: It was an interview. You don't eat breakfast in an interview.
1: Okay. I'm confused, though, because when you and I went to London, we stayed at the Mandarin Oriental, overlooking the Hyde Park. Really beautiful. And I remember we had breakfast with the CEO of SD International, the European men's DKNY licensee and franchise partner. We had breakfast. We ate. So explain that to me.
0: Of course we ate. I was hungry.
1: Wait, you just gave a totally different story when you were meeting with Bernard Arnault.
0: Well, it's different. In Paris, I was in Bernard Arnault's meeting. If he wanted to eat, he could. He was in control. The setting was breakfast. The concept was an interview. I think, frankly, I impressed him with the simple sophistication that I knew I wasn't there to eat. He was relaxed. I was relaxed. And he was friendly, so I was friendly. But I was there to educate him on who I was. And in that moment, I was comfortable in my suit and skin, and I was there to impress him my style, substance, and wherewithal. It was all business, but in business you have to know the circumstance, and eating wasn't on the agenda. He was there for the meeting, not for the breakfast, even though it was the breakfast meeting. That's interesting.
1: I would have probably failed. I would have probably ate everything.
0: Well, I didn't. I got the job. You see, I knew I had a reason for picking this topic. It's interesting.
1: Yeah, I would have been had a great breakfast, probably wouldn't gotten the job. But you would
0: have been sitting there with food in between your teeth and gulping it down, and he's watching you while he's not eating.
1: I would have asked, is this seconds?
0: Yeah, right.
1: Did you get this from a buffet?
0: All right, let's get back to London, though. You asked the question why we had breakfast that morning. First of all, it was my meeting. This guy kept chasing me all around London and asking for time to have a meeting with me before the board meeting that was scheduled for later that morning in the office. I granted him time. I had allowed him to intrude on our quiet time. It was an accommodation. Now, I was there. It was a breakfast meeting, but I was there for breakfast. And to be intellectually honest, we had a close relationship with Michael Morris, the CEO, and therefore it was a relaxed meeting. But nonetheless, I was in control, and you and I were eating and enjoying and having fun and doing what we want because we had the control. It's called gamesmanship. Jesse, thanks for the question about the breakfast, but once again, there is a point to this and a method to my madness, particularly for the listeners. You out there, in your career, as you're invited or you're in the invitee, it's important to understand the nature of a meeting. Whether breakfast or any other meeting, it's important for success to understand the rules of engagement. Why you're there, who you're with, what is your status in the meeting, and what do you want to accomplish? On that subject, I want to cover this. I have another good example for you. You find this interesting, Jesse?
1: I'm loving this topic. What are we doing next week, lunch?
0: You are funny. I'm glad. You're making me laugh. That was the purpose of tonight. This show, while it's for you listeners, it was designed for me to have a good time delivering it. Back to breakfast meetings. And I suppose every meeting begins with a purpose and a goal. Every meeting requires participants, each with a role and each a part to play. When you set up your own meeting, it should be easy. You know why you're having a meeting. You know why you agreed to breakfast. But what happens when you're invited? It's not so easy. Now, when I'm being asked to a meeting, what's this about? I suppose if the breakfast is being scheduled and you're not the initiator, it can only be one or two scenarios. Someone works for you and wants to get your opinion or help you make a decision. You need the decision-making authority. Or someone on the outside, a third party, wants to see you. I can't tell you how many meetings have been set up for me by my staff without clarity to the purpose. Sometimes the asking party would say, I'll tell him when the purpose when I see him. Many times you just don't know why you're meeting. You don't know what role you're to play. Are you the buyer or are you the seller? Here's a great learning tip and approach to any meeting you may set up. I walk into the meeting. The introductions are made. I simply ask my associate or the third party present or team across the table. Am I here to buy or am I here to sell? It always gets a smile, a perplexed look, but always, boy, he's direct. But it always, more importantly, gets result. Instantly, I go into either mode. Do I want to convince these people of something? Or do they want to convince me of something? I should also point out, if you want a career, you want a boss to respect you. You want your supervisor president to respect your business acumen. I don't care how busy your boss is, tells you he is or she is. I don't care how busy his assistant is and says he is. You make it your business when you set up a meeting for that person to download them. You need to prepare them so they know what the meeting is about. You got that? I hope so. There are times you have to give a summary line to the boss. That's your job. I was always so busy. Back to back to back meetings. Each meeting was through another door. I often thought I was like a doctor, you know, a pediatrician if you ever went there. Each door has a folder on it with the child's name on the chart, and he would deal with the issues when he walked in. The point of this is, We're talking about meetings. We're talking about breakfast. And right now we're talking about whether or not you're in charge of setting up a meeting that one of your superiors, boss, president will be at. It's your responsibility to make sure they know what the meeting is. They'll walk in anyway if they're cool and say, am I buying or selling? And they'll get it right away. That was my technique. But that aside, it's your responsibility to get to the assistant, to get to him, and make sure he knows the role he will play in that meeting. Is he going to buy or is he going to sell? And speaking of selling right now on our breakfast show, I'm going to take a minute. Got some stuff to sell. We'll be back.
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0: Donna Karan began her career as one of the finest, most successful, powerful women in the fashion industry. 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

0: Mark Weber. It's the weekend. It's evening. But nonetheless, I'm talking breakfast this morning. I'm talking breakfast because it's really, as you see, a very interesting topic, one that probably nobody ever thinks about, the business breakfast. So much happens in the morning. I hate business breakfast, I should point out, although I've had some great ones. My day is long enough. What do I have to have breakfast too? I'm not working hard enough. But that aside, this show is called Breakfast. And now I wanted to talk about breakfast on my watch. That's the segment we're in right now. Last week, I was walking uptown after the show. I looked at my watch, then looked at the store window to my left and noticed a sign on the door that simply said breakfast. Don't know why, not sure how the creative part of the brain works, but I simply said, hey, I want to do a show on breakfast next week. A fun show about breakfast. I feel like Seinfeld right now or Larry David. Interesting. Anyway, I realized so much happened to me in my career over breakfast, considering I rarely ever eat breakfast. Breakfast has been a place for me to experience a mindset that has played an important part of my career. So here I am, we're talking breakfast. I guess I should also remind listeners who are just tuning in, this is Mark Weber and Jesse Weber. You're listening to Always in Fashion, the radio show, and tonight it's Always in Fashion Light. Last few weeks have been serious. This show definitely isn't serious, but there's a lot of lessons to take out of here. So hopefully you're enjoying this unique topic. Speaking of Larry David, speaking fun, unless you've been lost at sea or lived in a cave for the last years, you would know that the Larry David Show has just returned last week. One of the funniest shows ever, in my opinion. Ever. But let's put that aside because it'll come back later. It'll matter.
1: Too bad it's not called the Larry David Show. It's called Curb Your Enthusiasm.
0: Well, what are you? What do I know? I know it is Larry David. You know you're getting to be a pain in the neck on the fun show here.
1: Details, details.
0: Yeah, being thorough. Okay. Let's go back to a moment ago. I'm walking uptown after the show. I look at my watch, look at the sign, restaurant on the door, and it says breakfast.

0: chronograph watches, and you now know Zenith. Anyway, I'm talking with LVMH's managing director in Paris. I'm feeling confident, talking corporate, and I offer, you know, I feel that Zenith doesn't appear to be growing, and maybe I know why. And he goes in his Italian accent, what's that, Mark? They all look convoluted. There's too much stuff going on in the movements, the fronts, the face, too much going on in the watch. He listened, and with his unique Italian accent, he said, very interesting, Mark. There's a work to be done on this brand. I hear you, though, Mark, but let's talk about something else. And I forgot about it.
1: Good accent.
0: Thank you. A few months later in October, he was back in New York and asked to see me for breakfast. Here we go again, breakfast. We met in an upscale hotel in Midtown Manhattan. I had an iced tea, green melon, and dry rye toast. Unlike my conversation earlier on my breakfast interview in Paris, this meeting I was relaxed, I was doing well with the company and the group, and, well, I was hungry. He ate, so I ate. Anyway, we talked about a number of things, covered a number of updates and important issues. Right before we finished, he took out a box and a small shopping bag, and he gave it to me. And he said, Mark, I brought this for you. And in the bag was a watch box, a Zenith watch box. He said, open it. Inside was a beautiful leather strap, white face, simply elegant Zenith chronograph. He said to me as follows, we are very happy and proud of the work you are doing for us, and we wanted you to have a watch from the group for you to wear. And Mark, you will notice it's a simple, elegant face.
1: By the way, I think you should do the rest of the show in this accent.
0: One of the proudest moments in my career, I can tell you that breakfast. I left. I couldn't stop smiling to myself. I called my wife. She was proud. Now, for our Larry David moment, the watch just complicated my life. I took it out of the box. I started staring at it. I liked it, but it wasn't a Rolex. When am I going to wear it? When am I going to wear it? Now what am I going to do? Now I have to think about this. I get up in the morning. Instead of just putting on my Rolex watch, I have to think, do I wear this one, that, whatever. It was making me crazy. But anyway, I figured out that, you know what I would do? Whenever LVMH corporate was in town and I was with them, I would wear that watch. Now I want to fast forward to April. It's accounting season, tax time. I was with my accountant going through my tax return. We came across an item listed on the earnings, a column on my W-2 from LVMH, $12,000. They listed the watch as income. They charged me for it. What does that mean in my tax bracket? I'll tell you what it means. I bought that watch that I didn't need for $8,000. So go figure. Right then and there, I figured I'd better never mention De Beers, Vuitton, Dior, or Bulgari. I couldn't afford the presents.
1: I just don't understand why they would charge you for it. Shouldn't it have been a gift?
0: This is corporate life. You don't give away things in corporate life, which bring me, thank you, perfect leading to my next story. Did you know the famous rocker, Alice Cooper, of Snakes, ripping chicken heads off? Black eye makeup, and of course an amazing song catalog, is an avid golfer and a fine watch collector. I met Alice Cooper at the Golf Merchandising Convention one January in Orlando. He's a unique guy. Okay, I'm at the golf show, and all of a sudden, I was the president of the whole thing. I had 32 salesmen there, the biggest booth at the event. It was an amazing experience to be at the golf show, my first one. All of a sudden, this guy walks in with this long hair, looking like a rocker. He looked crazy. I mean, I'm surrounded by all these golf guys with the short hair. They're all buff. They're all athletes. And he walks in. So I walked over to Alice Cooper, and he was there, and he introduced me to his manager and himself and said, hi, I'm Alice Cooper. I'm looking for someone to sponsor my charity. I saw this company. I really admire it. You look very busy. And I was wondering if I could talk to someone about sponsoring your tournament. I said to him, so what is the tournament? He says, I have a foundation. It's called Solid Rock Foundation. It's in Arizona. And what it is, it's a facility that I built for young kids in high school that when school is over, it's 3 o'clock. They have a place to go to read, to hang out, to play pool or play ping pong. Just take them off the streets and keep them out of trouble. It's a great organization. I said, you know what? It sounds great. He says, well, anyway, we're looking for a sponsor to help outfit all the tournament and keep people and give out gift bags. Who would I talk to? I said, I'll tell you what we're going to do. Let's assume you have your sponsor. It's done. He looks at me, he said, no, you don't understand. I need someone.

0: who can authorize me doing it. I said, it's done. So his manager looks at me, he says, who are you? I said, I'm the president of the company. And he said, you're kidding. And I said, no. And I brought over the people that needed to do the work to sponsor the show. And for 9 years running, we sponsored Alan Cooper's golf event, celebrity tournament in Arizona. I enjoyed doing it. It was a great thing. However, this show is not about that story. This show is about breakfast. And I want to talk to you about watches and breakfast. One morning in Scottsdale, Arizona, at one of the Alice Cooper opening golf ceremonies, we sat down and I had breakfast. And lo and behold, Alice Cooper sits down next to me. He says, Mark, I can't tell you how much I appreciate your support for my tournament and how worthwhile this organization is and how much we appreciate what we're doing for the community. He also said to me at the time, I'll tell you what, I'm looking forward to tonight. You've never seen one of these events. This is going to be a big one, and I have a surprise for you. I told him it's an honor to be associated with him and in the organization, and the good executive as I was, I reminded him how important it was for him to wear our logo products at every celebrity tournament he would go to, and of course he did. After our breakfast, we play celebrity golf. That night was the big night, Saturday night, big event. We show up, there's about 1,000 people. Famous MC, couple of comedians, and then Alice Cooper is introduced as Alice Bond, a.k.a. James Bond. That was the theme for the night. And Aston Martin is driven in, and Alice in tuxedo and a cast of characters plays out a scene that any Bond aficionado would enjoy watching. Alice's band then joins him on the stage, and they play School's Out for Summer. So we're at the tournament. He gets up, and now it's awards time. He gives out a bunch of awards, and then he starts to talk and thank his sponsors. Because the theme was James Bond night, Alice says then that he has a thank you gift for each of the 5 title sponsors and were called on the stage. Alice hands me in a box, and in it is an Omega watch, the one James Bond wore in his last movie, the Omega Seamaster. Alice is a watch guy. The theme of the evening's event was James Bond, and the watch only made sense. He whispers to me, thank you, Mark. Glad you're here. Happy we had a chance to have some breakfast. And thank you for your support. So once again, here we are. I have a new watch I didn't need. As I'm walking back to my seat, I'm saying to myself, I can't keep this watch. I'm a corporate executive. I can't accept gifts. Now let's take a moment here. When you're an executive, you do not accept gifts. Period. As an executive, you can't afford to be seen in the wrong light, even though it was a generous, innocent gesture. It could be seen later that I was influenced to support his charity because I was receiving gifts. I'm sure he never even entered Alice's mind, but it did mine. Just remember, the appearance of impropriety is a problem. Certainly in business, there's no gift worth speculating on your integrity. I figured I would turn the watch into the company, and they in turn will figure out what to do with it. Maybe they'll put in a case in one of the showrooms. Either way, I was honored personally, and I was honored for the company to be called out on stage. I walked back to my seat, and while Alice was playing I'm 18, I opened the box to look at the watch. Omega Seamaster, blue dial, cool, stainless steel band. Did I need this? Oh my goodness, another watch I didn't need. And then I looked at the back. Engraved on the back, it said, thank you, Mark Weber, Alice Cooper. Oh, my God. How can I part with the watch now? Hooray and uh-oh, now I own another watch. I went to a watch store, found out what it cost, and wrote the company a check. I thought it was a small price to pay for integrity and a lesson for all of those associated with me who are at the event or in the company to talk about later. I set an example, and while it was expensive for me to own that watch, it's a keepsake forever. But it is priceless, the lesson I taught my executives. I love that story. That's the story about business, breakfast, and watches on Always in Fashion. I'll be back in a moment to talk about the breakfast of champions.
1: Always in Fashion.
0: 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I want to look the way I want to feel. I go out at night, I'm in black, and Karl Lagerfeld is my buddy. Clothes are great, they fit great, and they have little tweaks and touches, whether it's a stripe on the sleeve or button at the neck or on the shoulder. 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I can't speak enough about it except to say to you, you want to feel good about yourself, you want to know that you're dressing properly, you want clothes that fit you well, Karl Lagerfeld Paris at Macy's or KarlLagerfeld.com. Van Heusen. Actually, the name Van Heusen, first time I heard it, I thought was an old man's company. I was in an interview and I was being offered a job to work. I said, it's old man's company. And the headhunter who was recruiting me said, you're an idiot. He said, they're a public company. They're one of the world's great shirt makers. And if, in fact, you feel they're old, that's why they want young people like you, Mark, to change the company and to bring it into the next century. And lo and behold, I joined them. I put my heart and soul in that company. I did everything I can to participate in making it one of the world's great brands, and it is. If you look at Van Heusen, they call it sportswear. 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Well, men's clothing is complicated because that in the retail venue means suits and sport coats. Having said that, Van Heusen sportswear, shirts, sweaters, knitwear, amazing. 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And believe me, I'm involved. When I see the lines, if I don't like them, I call the principals of the company and say, what are you doing? 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If you want to buy affordable men's clothes that look right, if you're modern, you want to get dressed for the day and look your part, you want to go out at night, Van Heusen will work for you. I am supporting and recommending you go see Van Heusen Sportswear, JCPenney, or online at your favorite stores. Van Heusen, a brand that has always been with me, and I'll always have a soft spot in my heart for it.
1: 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Here's your host, Mark Weber. Let's have

0: And if you're just tuning in, tonight's show is The Breakfast Show. Yeah, it's evening. It's the weekend. But I wanted to have fun. The other day, I was walking home from the studio after recording. I happened to look at a restaurant on the side of the street while I was passing by, and it said breakfast. For whatever reason, the creative juices in my mind kicked in, and I said, this weekend, I want to do a breakfast show. At the same time, I wanted to have fun. Last couple of shows were very serious. And while I think they were helpful and you might have learned a lot, they weren't fun for me. Jesse had a good time. He's always having a good time. I just wanted to talk tonight and have fun, tell you a few stories, and make a point about how important breakfast is as part of your business life. Having said that, we talked about a bunch of things, and now I want to talk about my favorite and worst breakfast. But before I talk to you about mine, I'm with Jesse Weber. Hey, you got a favorite breakfast?
1: My time has arrived. So much to talk about with breakfast. Yes, yes, yes, I do have some favorite places in the world for breakfast. But my number one place for breakfast is a place called Shadow Creek in Las Vegas. It's a private golf club. When they pick you up in a limo, because it's all secluded, you go there, you can get whatever you want for breakfast. Anything. Imagine it. They'll make it. And not only do they make anything you want, it tastes unbelievable. And it's a beautiful view overlooking the golf course. It's like that movie, The Contender, where Jeff Bridges was the president. He can make whatever he wants and do it. Me, same way. Whatever I want, best breakfast. You can get an omelet with any kind of topping that you want in it. Smoked salmon, avocado, broccoli, spinach. It's amazing. Put it this way. We've been going there for like 10 years. I've never seen the chef. I've never seen the kitchen. I don't know what they do back there, but it's some sort of magic that they make. So anyway, besides Las Vegas, which is my favorite, I went to Japan. I went to Tokyo. There is a buffet breakfast that we had in our hotel that overlooked all of the Tokyo. I shouldn't have been allowed in that breakfast buffet. I just went to town. I think everybody there, the staff are like, oh, this American. Look at him just going after everything. But those are my favorite breakfast places. Now, here's the worst. I don't even think you know this story. When I was at the University of Michigan, my mom came to visit. And she stayed in this hotel. And one day she said, come up, we'll have breakfast. So I go up to her hotel and there's a big buffet. Now, Michigan, it's nice when your mom, your parents are there, they take you out for breakfast. So I go to this buffet, and it's everything you want. I'm a sucker for a buffet. And I see, oh my goodness, they have a bagel, cream cheese, and lox, smoked salmon. And I get this giant bagel, put cream cheese on it. I take so much smoked salmon and throw it on there. I go back to the table. I'm so happy. I haven't had this in forever. And I bite into it. It wasn't smoked salmon. It was ginger.
0: What's ginger?
1: You know the side when you have sushi, the thing, it's like there's wasabi and then there's ginger. It looks like smoked salmon. Now, there's one thing to bite into a plethora of ginger, but to also not think that thinking it's smoked salmon, oh, it was awful. It was awful. But wait, now that I'm thinking about it, that's not even the worst breakfast I ever had.
0: Okay.
1: We were in London. We were in London, and you might remember this one. I was younger. You go out for a business meeting. I'm in the hotel. You said order room service. I order room service. They bring it up. They give me toast and what appears to be jelly in a canister.
0: Oh yeah, you idiot!
1: It appears to be jelly, and I said, "Oh, this is strange jelly." I take it, put it on the toast, and I bite into it. It wasn't jelly. It was lighter fluid. It was the thing that they put underneath
0: the candle.
1: The candle they put in. It was the gooey substance. I thought it was actually jelly. I was like, oh, they do things weird here in England. So both stories, I'm an idiot, but they were those were the worst breakfasts of my life.
0: Listen, breakfast is an amazing adventure. My favorite also involves the world. You know, you mentioned Japan. I used to go to Osaka, and there was a hotel called the Royal Hotel, the Royal Hotelo. And they had the greatest green Crenshaw melon I ever tasted, the sweetest melon, overlooking one of their Zen gardens, sand and beautifully crafted bonsai trees. I never forgot reflecting on how beautiful that is. I also love, we're lucky we traveled, being in the south of France. We were there on business at the Carlton Hotel. For those of you who are following that, the Carlton Hotel is actually the hotel that filmed To Catch a Thief with Cary Grant and
1: Grace Kelly.
0: Grace Kelly, thank you. I remember sitting out there, beautiful buffet breakfast. The weather was so perfect in June. We're looking out. The sun is out. Palm trees all around, looking over the Mediterranean, having these amazing different kinds of cheeses, different kinds of bread. French bread is unbelievable. And being with you, sharing our time. I've done that with Jared as well. So it's been a remarkable time for me. I loved it. I loved every time we went to California. California, you never eat indoors. That's our rule, right? Mm-hmm. No meal indoors.
1: Why would you?
0: Yeah, no meal indoors from breakfast on, overlooking golf courses, overlooking the water.
1: It actually makes me think about people that live in California. Why are there office buildings? Everything should just be outside.
0: I have a standard rule when it comes to California. I hate all Californians. You want to know why?
1: Why?
0: Because it's winter and they're wearing short sleeves. Mm-hmm. I know they're out there having a great time. I've always thought that breakfast was a very calming time. If one was to eat, to go out and enjoy and sit there. My favorite outfit had the biggest impact on me. You don't know this story. My friend Bruce and I were working together. We went to London. We were in the Mandarin Oriental, which we talked about before. We're having a business breakfast. He and I are both dressed in suits and ties. Our jackets are over the chairs. This Chinese guy comes in, and he's wearing gray slacks, a white shirt, a burgundy tie, and a pink sweater. And he had the pink sweater tucked in his pants. He was so thin that he looked beautiful in a tucked-in sweater. Now, I don't have to tell you what a tucked-in sweater is for me, right?
1: Your standard uniform?
0: Uh-huh. This guy wore it. To this day, I haven't seen Bruce now for, call it, 10 years. If you asked him, tell me a story about a pink sweater, he would tell you, him and I watching that. So even breakfast fashion comes into play.
1: Is that why you wear it now?
0: Well, it's where I first got the idea. Now, I've never been as thin as that Chinese guy, and I don't know that I ever looked as well as he did, but the idea of tucking in your sweater, it's just a great look. And the idea of a shirt tie with a tucked-in sweater, I live in that. I never wear my sweaters out since that day, and now you know where it came from. So breakfast has had an impact on all of us some way. On all of our lives, one way or another, breakfast. I encourage you, whether you like to eat it or not, take advantage of that time of day. Take advantage of a time to meditate and time to enjoy, time to look out at the world, look at the water, look at the sky, look at the people around you. There's so much to be learned for breakfast on Always in Fashion.

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7: 77 degrees at 8 o'clock. Good evening, I'm Jonathan O'Halloran, and here's what's happening. A Brooklyn nurse is dead, killed by a hit-and-run driver.
8: Jia Yizheng was just coming off an overnight shift at NYU Langone Hospital, Brooklyn, when she was struck by a car at 7:30 Saturday morning near 55th Street and 3rd Avenue in Sunset Park. Surveillance video shows a black Cadillac speeding through the intersection, sending Zheng flying across the street. The 28-year-old nurse was rushed to Langone with severe head and body trauma and later died. Police are looking for the hit-and-run driver. Sarah Lee Kessler, WOR News.
7: A politician in New Jersey is being banned from ever holding public office again after admitting his part in an illegal gambling operation.
9: Former Prospect Park Councilman Anand Shah pleaded guilty to several charges, including racketeering and money laundering in a gambling ring tied to the Lucchese crime family. Attorney General Jennifer Davenport said Shah admitted to looking the other way when people owed money as long as they donated to his campaign fund. 38 people have already pleaded guilty for their role in this wide-sweeping investigation by local, state, and federal agencies. Shah resigned on Friday after repeated calls for him to step down when he was first indicted back in April 2025. Sentencing is set for December 4th. I'm Lizzie Radabali, WOR News.
7: Mere months before the midterms, President Trump this week escalating action against Canada, hitting the country with a 50% tariff on $20 billion worth of goods.
10: The latest tariff rollout in Trump's global trade war now expected to cost the typical American household nearly $1,100 per year. After an initial trade agreement fell through, Canada launching those retaliatory tariffs as high as 50% on American goods, including some steel and aluminum goods, furniture, and clothing.
7: The man suspected in two deadly shootings, one at a Bronx restaurant and the other at a Brooklyn bodega, is now in custody.
11: 31-year-old Jesus Acosta is under arrest. Police say on August 23rd at American Best Wings and Pizza in Brownsville, Brooklyn, Acosta shot and wounded Muhammad Rassel.